0: College Saturday Now on Westwood One Sports. Here's Linnell Willingham.
1: Yes, indeedy. 1 hour down, three more to go here on College Saturday Now. Right here on Westwood One Sports with the youngest in charge, Linnell Willingham. I will get you up to 11 p.m. Eastern Time. We're scheduled to be joined by former Buckeyes linebacker Bobby Carpenter, top of the 8 o'clock hour here on the East Coast. So super duper excited to have Bobby join the program. What a day it has been, though, when it comes to the landscape of college football. Week number two off to an absolutely rocking start. We had the massive upset earlier today. Out in Stillwater, Oklahoma State upsetting 6th-ranked Oregon in a game where Dan Lanning's Ducks, once again, just were not prepared to play Michigan after being really under the microscope all week long after the controversial finish and ending to their game last week against Western Michigan, to the comments from Coach Whittingham during the week about Bryce Underwood's status as the starter. There was a lot of drama in Ann Arbor. They handled business today. That defense played at a national champion level as they were 17-10 winners over John Mateer and the Sooners. Right now, I want to get you an update here. Our first update of the program, our College Saturday Now Scoreboard Now update here on Westwood One Sports.
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1: Getting you up to speed, first couple of minutes down out in Texas. And boy, did this game get off to a crazy start. A fumble from Texas on the first play from scrimmage offensively.
2: Plays, and I think also he just got experience. So let's see how this Ohio State defense does against him with 8 new starters.
3: We started with tailback as Hollywood smothers. They fake it to him and swing it in the corner. And the big hit delivers. Raleigh Brown lost the ball.
1: Raleigh Brown losing the football. Chris Fowler on the call for ESPN. Julian Sain and company capitalizing. They go on a 6-play, 9-yard field goal drive. And they're up 3-0. I say they capitalize, but you can obviously make the argument that, you know, this defense of Texas did a tremendous job standing up in that situation. Super duper excited to continue to keep you all up to speed on this one, man. It's the game of the weekend when it comes to the landscape of college football. A rematch from last year. 4th-ranked Texas playing host to number 1-ranked Ohio State. I said it earlier, right? This game, a lot of focus is going to be on the quarterbacks because that's just always the most exciting storyline when it comes to football. It's about the quarterback, man. The signal callers. But the reality is, when it comes to this Ohio State and Texas matchup, the biggest determining factor in terms of success or failure is who wins the battle up front in the trenches. And on this first drive for Texas, now that they're actually, you know, protecting the football, we're going to get to see, hey, can this offensive line lean on this Buckeyes defensive front? Can we get Hollywood Smothers and company getting downhill when it comes to the run game? That's going to be the question here, right? That is going to be the question here. You're already seeing, you know, Raleigh Brown put the football on the turf here. That's not the type of start that you want. And remember what we said, right? Remember what we said to start this one, right? It was going to be about, especially in an early season matchup like this, it's going to be about who doesn't make the mistake. And early on here, we have seen Texas make mistakes. They made a mistake on their opening drive with the Raleigh Brown fumble. And now another mistake coming here from the Texas Longhorns. Arch Manning picked off. So now Ohio State is going to have the football at the Texas 38-yard line. I cannot believe it. Cannot believe it. And look, this isn't even a play that you can blame on Arch Manning. It's not. It's not a play that you can blame on Arch Manning. You got to blame this play on Brother Coleman. Like, that's the reality of it. There's really no other way to slice it. A dime from Arch Manning down the field, and it ends up being dropped. And now we're in a situation where if you're Texas, you wonder if this team is going to start pressing at some point, right? You wonder if at some point they start pressing. And I can't believe what I'm watching here in real time as I try to give you all the reaction here. I mean, Cam Coleman is wide open, ladies and gentlemen. I mean, this is the bigger thing. What a bust. What a bust from this Ohio State secondary. And if you're Arch Manning, kudos to him for being able to have the field vision to capitalize on it. But Cam Coleman, brother, they paid you a lot of money via the portal to come over here and make plays for Arch Manning in this Texas offense. And he sold Ohio State football coming out of the timeout. I can't believe it, man. Wow. What a start. What a start for Texas. A mistake-filled start. And look, I said it going in. Whatever team, right? Whatever team is able to avoid the mistake, right? That's who's going to win. And right now, early in this football game, Texas has made two massive boo-boos. Here's the question, though. Julian Sain and company, field goals do not win big football games like this. They just don't. Field goals do not win big football games like this. On that last drive, when Texas comes out and fumbles the football on the first play from scrimmage, the fact that they did not turn that into a touchdown is a massive blunder and a massive, massive issue for the Longhorns. Excuse me, for Ohio State, rather. Got to turn that into points, man. Got to turn that into points. So the call on the field is upheld. It is going to be Ohio State football. If you're just now locking in with us here on College Saturday Now, a crazy, crazy start to the game of the weekend in the landscape of college football. Fourth-ranked Texas playing host to number-one-ranked Ohio State. In the story of the first 5 or 6 minutes of this football game, the story has been the mistakes by the Texas Longhorns. First play from scrimmage, a Raleigh Brown fumble that, you know, Ohio State ultimately turns into a field goal. Kudos to the Texas defense for being able to get a stop and holding them and limiting them to only a field goal. But, man, on the flip side for Ohio State, you got to score there. The next possession here from Texas. A coverage bust in the secondary from Ohio State. Arch Manning loads up an absolute moon ball to Cam Coleman, the big transfer at receiver from Auburn. And we think that Cam Coleman's got a big play. Gravity, the football gods, they had other plans. Take a listen.
4: Delivers a downfield shot. It's Cam Coleman who couldn't come up with it. It's picked off. It bounced into the hands of Jalen McClain. His back landed on the field, and the ball popped up in the air.
2: Yeah, hit him right.
1: Chris Fowler on the call for ESPN, and you heard it in Fowler's voice, almost like a little bit of confusion, like, wait, whoa, this really is happening. We'll keep you up to speed with everything going on here in this Ohio State-Texas matchup. 8:58 left to go in the opening quarter. If you're just now joining us here on College Saturday Now, it's been a pretty crazy start in this football game. I said it going in, if you've been listening since the top of the 7 o'clock hour on the East Coast. I said it to start this program when we previewed this matchup in the 7 o'clock hour. The quarterbacks are going to be the story for most folks. But to me, it's about the trench play in terms of whose offensive line and defensive line will be better. Will it be Texas or Ohio State? And then for it being such a early season matchup between two really talented teams, right? You're still shaking off the cobwebs, right, from the preseason. Who's going to be able to play mistake-free football? That is really the story to me going into this football game. And early for Texas, they just haven't been able to. Ohio State's going to have to capitalize here, though, if they're going to have an opportunity to win this football game. Joining us right now, no better guest to join us right now than our guy Bobby Carpenter, former Ohio State linebacker. Bobby, obviously this was the game of the weekend, talking about Texas and Ohio State. What have you made of the early mistakes from Texas here?
5: Yeah, you know, I mean, this is how some of these big games go. When guys go at it, they're really aggressive. Obviously, both teams are trying to get after it. You see Texas taking deep shots early. I think Ohio State will try to do the same. The reality is, like, when you get into this, you know, my keys to the game, like, explosive games were kind of it. Everybody, you know, I heard you talking about the line play, and I think that that's going to be very important. But both of these teams and their defenses are so talented. To be able to run the ball consistently, drive the ball in excess of 8 to 10 plays and any for more than a drive or two is probably going to be rare. Both of these teams are probably going to score 3 to 5 times. So you're going to have a game in the 20s, mid-20s, maybe low 30s. So you're going to need explosive games. Texas was going at it. You know, they had a shot to make one, and the ball didn't bounce their way. It's an oblong ball. And give a lot of credit to Jalen McClain for being able to make the play after, you know, what could have been a devastating moment for Ohio State. They bounce back, they get a field goal, and we'll see if Texas is able to respond, get a stop, and how that's going to go, because it's the accuracy, the deep shots, and those explosive gains that, to me, that's going to kind of be the difference on offense.
1: Bobby, obviously, you being a former player, brother, what do you think the conversations are like right now on that Texas sideline? Like, how difficult is the job right now for Coach Sark to not lose these dudes in a pressure-packed moment like this? Everyone across the country is watching, and you've had two massive mistakes to start this football game.
5: Well, you know, it's a little different now than when I played, just because the gravity of, like,
1: what everything means.
5: how teams are built.
1: Yeah.
5: And so it's one thing when you played with guys for 3 and 4 years, and, like, a lot of your starters are third and fourth year players, fifth year players, maybe some second year guys, a first year guy sprinkled in there. But, like, you have a relationship that's built over time. And so everybody looks at each other, and, like, you can have honest conversations with things. When you pull a lot of guys in like this, it's difficult to assimilate and build that culture so quickly. And so I don't know how honest you can really be with people about, hey, you've done this, we've done that. Like, you've got to be able to step it up and we'll be fine. We played Texas in 05, and it was a similar situation. We gave up 10 points in the first two drives, but everybody looked each other to a man, and we had, you know, a handful of first-round draft picks on that defense, and everybody's like, hey, let's step up, let's get it done. You play better, I'll play better, we'll play better together. And there was never any finger-pointing, which I when you build these teams out of the portal, and, like, there's just, it's so transient, it's a much different scenario now.
1: And I think you're spot on in what you're alluding to, creating that sense of accountability when you don't really know the guys and you haven't built with those guys over the course of 3-4 years is a difficult thing to do. Former Ohio State linebacker Bobby Carpenter joining us right now here on Westwood One Sports. We'll get you up to 11 p.m. Eastern time. What a start, though, man, to week two of the college football season. Two massive upsets earlier. I want to start in Stillwater, Bobby. For the second consecutive week, man, Dan Lanning not able to get this group to come out with a bang. I thought last week was a little bit more inexcusable because you're at home. But then this week, to me, just as bad. All of America's talking about you. You survived. There should be an increased sense of urgency during the work week. That obviously did not translate to what happened earlier today. The biggest story, though, Bobby, their defense, which a lot of people look at as the driving force to why they're in that national title conversation. For the second straight week, they did not play well.
5: They didn't. And, you know, especially against the Oregon State team, or Oklahoma State team, rather, that, you know, took a tough loss last week. Mestemaker did not look good last week. This week looked very good. And they looked like a team in Oklahoma State that could potentially challenge in the Big 12. But here's the problem with Oregon. It's like, everybody knows that, like, you've got as much talent as anybody in the country. Right. And you've got a veteran signal caller in Dante Moore, could have been a top five pick this year. And defensively, your D-line was supposed to be the most dominant in college football. And it did not look like that today. And so Dan Lanning, defensive guy, going to have to do some soul searching and figure that out. And the good news is, like, in college football today, you're not out of it. Like, right, there's an opportunity for you to get back in this whole mix and be able to have success. But that was an unexpected L early in the year. They've got to travel to Ohio State later this year. And so there's going to be, you know, some tough games on their slate. They're still a national championship contender. And this might end up being the best thing for them.
1: Right.
5: They do not look how we expected them to look through the first 2 weeks of the season by a long shot.
1: Yeah, you're hoping if you're Coach Lanning, like you just said, Bobby, that this is a wake-up call. Sometimes in the landscape of college football, you need a little bit of a hiccup to rally the troops and get folks to, you know, lock in to understand, hey, we don't really have, you know, a big margin for error moving forward. What happened in Ann Arbor, I'm still trying to decide, Bobby, like, what's the bigger story? What happened in Stillwater or in Ann Arbor? Bryce Underwood, I want to start just from just what happened during the week, the comments from Coach Whittingham. For Bryce to be able to put that to the side and play as well as he played this afternoon, I think he deserves a ton of credit. I knew last week, look, the defense wasn't the problem last week against Western Michigan. It was what they couldn't do on the offensive side of the football, Bobby. Again, they were really, really stout defensively, winning up front, made John Mateer uncomfortable all afternoon long. How impressed were you with Michigan? And do you think this is one of the best defenses in college football?
5: I think they're really talented. You know, the reality is, you know, when you start looking at what happened, like Bryce Underwood, dude, he hadn't played well. Like last year, he was good at, he was, for a true freshman, I'm going to give him a pass. And here's the reality. When you're getting paid a lot, we used to always give college players the benefit of the doubt because they weren't getting compensated. Well, now that you are, it's a much different paradigm that you're living
1: in. Big play Ohio State is what that means to our listening audience.
5: Yeah, and sorry, I'm not.
1: No, you're good, man. Look, we want it raw and authentic, Bobby. We appreciate you making some time for us, man. Who else would I rather have while talking about Ohio State and Texas and one of the best Buckeyes of all time? But let's get the folks up to speed real quick. Julian Say and company have drove this thing deep into the red zone, and they're getting ready to score here. It looks like so. We'll see if they can extend this 3-0 lead. They need a touchdown this time, Bobby, off of the turnover. Last time you got a field goal.
5: They do. They need a score, and I'm going to let you on a little secret. I think they ultimately do.
1: Okay, man.
5: Eating everything. That was what the noise was in the back. Okay, man. You look at Michigan. Listen, Bryce, there are no jobs that are guaranteed in this world.
1: Yeah.
5: And the reality is, like, you come in, you're given a lot. Like, they pick like, and they would always, people always reference that because the reality is, like, you're not playing well, they'll find somebody else. And Bryce Underwood, he used his legs, but good with his arm. And when you're coaching a coach, it's indefinitely yours. Like, not the whole
1: thing. Yeah, we're gonna pop Bobby down here for a second. Let me get your audio together, Bobby. You cut out there. But Bobby Carpenter, kind enough to join us here on College Saturday Now, right here on Westwood One Sports. What better guest to have than former Buckeye linebacker Bobby Carpenter as we get you up to speed with the latest with Ohio State in Texas. The story of this football game, ladies and gentlemen, is the two critical mistakes that you saw the Longhorns make. On the first play from scrimmage, Riley Brown puts the ball on the turf. Credit to the Longhorns defense, though, America. Really good job holding, and Ohio State only able to turn that, you know, fumble into a field goal. They led 3-0. Then on the following Texas possession, Arch Manning finds a bust in that Ohio State secondary, hooks up with Cam Coleman. The ball, in one of the weirdest plays I've seen in a long time, Cam Coleman like bounces off of the turf, and the ball ends up in the hands of, you know, the Ohio State defender, and Ohio State has turned that turnover into a touchdown as they are now up 10-0 after the rushing score that they just had. So a 10-play, 81-yard drive capped off, you know, by a Jacoby Jackson touchdown for the Ohio State Buckeyes. So this is a fascinating start to this one, is what I would say, man. Two big-time mistakes from Texas. But here's the thing. That last drive that we just saw from Ohio State, I think, is fascinating through the lens of, is what Bobby said we wouldn't see a lot of here tonight, right? That was a 10-play, 81-yard touchdown drive. So for all of the criticisms, right, that I have had, you know, for Julian saying, and we talked about him when we were previewing this football game, he made some throws on that drive to set Ohio State up for the ultimate touchdown score. Appreciate Bobby Carpenter, former Buckeyes linebacker, giving us some time here on College Saturday Now, right here on Westwood One Sports. You're tapped into the youngest in Charles and L. Willingham, getting you up to 11 p.m. Eastern time here on College Saturday Now. giving you the latest in the world of sports, man, when it comes to college football. Week number two, off to a raucous start. Two massive upsets in the world of college football. Let's take a trip to Stillwater, Texas, where Dan Lanning and the Ducks suffered the biggest loss, the biggest upset of the college football season. We'll get you up to speed on Oklahoma State and Oregon next here on College Saturday Now.
0: Sunday Night Football, Cowboys, Giants. Can Dallas's revamped defense live up to the expectations? Or will John Harbaugh put a halt to the hype by spoiling the Cowboys opener in his New York debut?
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0: presents Linnell Willingham.
1: Let the good times roll. It's College Saturday now with the youngest in charge, Linnell Willingham, getting you up to 11 p.m. Eastern time here on Westwood One Sports. Man, crazy start to week number two in the landscape of college football. We'll get you up to speed on the two massive upsets that we had earlier a little bit later. But right now, I want to get you another College Saturday Scoreboard Now update. We take you out to Texas, the game of the week here in week number two of the college football season. Fourth-ranked Texas playing host to number one-ranked Ohio State.
2: Delivers a downfield shot. It's Cam Coleman. Here, third and four.
3: See if they do a better job of getting hands on him this time.
2: Slot right for Smith. And out to Jackson, barrels up the middle, and is into the end zone. Touchdown, Ohio State.
1: That was Chris Fowler on the call. Jacoby Jackson with an 8-yard touchdown to put Ohio State ahead 10-0. They were able to capitalize off of the interception. Cam Coleman wide open. Arch Manning doing a nice job hitting him on a deep shot. Ball ricochets off of the turf into the hands of an Ohio State defender. And if you're a Buckeyes fan, you got to feel good for this reason. We know how good Texas is on the defensive side of the football. For them to be able to go on a 10-play, 81-yard touchdown drive against that defense, that is a very, very good sign if you're a fan of the Buckeyes. 2:14 in counting left to go in the opening quarter. We'll keep you up to speed here on College Saturday Now with the latest between Ohio State and Texas. Right now, Buckeyes have the football back, and they're threatening to do some damage here. We'll keep you up to speed on that as we roll throughout the program. As I mentioned, though, man, what an afternoon it has been in the landscape of college football. Two massive upsets. I want to start in Stillwater, Oklahoma. Oklahoma State, after losing last week on the road at Tulsa, really felt like a group that was set to get waxed by Oregon. If we're being frank, I thought the Ducks would come in pissed off after playing around with Boise State last week. Everyone all week long was telling us, hey, should there be concern about Oregon? Should we be worried about the Ducks? But that narrative quickly, you know, shifted because they won the game, and the conversation shifted to, hey, it's week one. Yes, they didn't look great, but they survived. They did not survive today in Stillwater, Oklahoma. They fell 39-31 at the hands of Oklahoma State. What a game

0: State. And if we're being honest, right, that defense crumbling the way that they did for the second consecutive week is a massive issue, correct? The other piece of it is this. Dan Lanning, what's up, baby? In this landscape of college football, where Oregon's got all of the resources, Dante Moore, one of the highest paid players in the sport, Bear Alexander, one of the highest paid defensive linemen in the sport. They've got top three facilities across the country. They've got a top 10 roster year in and year out. When you think about how they bowed out of the college football playoff last year, and then you think about the start to this year, playing awful at home last week against Boise State, and then dropping one on the road to unranked Oklahoma State, Dan Lanning, that seat, all of a sudden, brother man, is talky hot. Dan Lanning, 1,000%. His seat's starting to warm up, America. It's got to be. It's got to be. Here's the thing, though, and why I respect Dan Lanning. It's very easy for him to want to be pissy and moody at the podium and give bad answers. He was very honest and transparent in the postgame talking to reporters about why Oregon ultimately lost today.
1: Really was, because it wasn't close in a lot of ways. We got our ass kicked in a lot of areas. Tons of credit to Coach Morris and his staff.
0: A lot of credit being given by Dan Lanning, saying straight up, we got our ass kicked. No need to sugarcoat it. You know how I get down here on Westwood One Sports. I'm going to keep it 8 more than 92. We don't got to sugarcoat it, ladies and gentlemen. We don't have to. What a day, what a moment out in Stillwater, Oklahoma earlier today, man. Couldn't believe it. Couldn't believe it. And it's one of those games, this is why, or how we're trained, rather, as college football fans. It was one of those games, and you're watching it. I don't care where you're watching it at. If you're watching it at work on your smartphone, if you're watching it, you know, in the car on a road trip, if you're at a watch party, everybody in America who was watching this game, as you're watching it, you're thinking, well, we know Oregon's going to come back and take the lead and win at some point, right? We know Oregon's going to come back and win at some point. It just never happened. It just never happened. And the reason it never happened, Drew Mestemaker, one of the best stories in all of college football. A guy that started his career at North Texas, America. Now, he's in Stillwater making plays. By the way, he's a sophomore in college. Can we just add some perspective here, America? He's a sophomore in college. I go by the youngest in charge, right? I'm 28 years of age. I can hop in the space-time continuum, you know what I'm saying, and go back to when I was a sophomore in college, when I was 18, 19 years old. You as bad as you want to be. You know what I'm saying? You feel like you're the man. That's just how I was living as a normal 18, 19-year-old on the campus of Bethany College in West Virginia. Imagine how Drew Mestemaker is feeling right now, walking around Stillwater, Oklahoma. Brother's not even old enough to drink. Not even old enough to drink, America. Yet he's the big man on campus. That's what it's about. Somebody should be doing his homework all week long for the performance that he just registered for Oklahoma State, man. And against that defense, you better ask somebody, what a performance today from Oklahoma State quarterback Drew Mestemaker. And I say it all the time when I talk about this kid. America, you can relate to him. He's just like you and me. He's just like you and me. We've all been doubted at some point in our professional lives, our personal lives, etc. That's the story of Drew Mestemaker. He committed to the University of North Texas, the Mean Green. It's their damn mascot, whatever the hell that is, right? He committed there, and if you watch the play today, his talent says that he should have been at a major Division I school like Oklahoma State. He's got the goods. He's got the tools, and he showed today he's a gamer. And dare I say it, one of the best quarterbacks in all of college football, man. A hell of a performance today from Drew Mestemaker in Oklahoma State. He was big time throughout the course of this contest. His legs were awesome. He made some big time throws through the air. The thing that I loved is the kid just never blinked. Early on in this football game, in the first quarter, 0-0, you don't really have any momentum or swag.

0: yet. This play to me gave Oklahoma State life. Drew Mestemaker trucking it 75 yards to the crib.
1: Face one of the best defensive lines in the country. And a ton of room for Mestemaker on the first play. Pass midfield. They're trying to catch him at the 30. Mestemaker inside the 10. Dives for the pylon. And they roll him out of bounds at the 3. But what a start for the Cowboys. A 75-yard run.
0: Mestemaker getting busy early. Dave Pasch on the call for ESPN. It wasn't his only big play of the contest, America. He was big time in this one throughout. And like I said, against this Oregon defense that should have been pissed off coming into this one, he was big time. Threw for 317 yards, added another 109 on the ground, including this go-ahead touchdown that got Oklahoma State the lead in the fourth quarter. We'll get you Drew Mestemaker's go-ahead touchdown a little bit later on. But the reality is a big-time performance from Mestemaker and the Oklahoma State Cowboys. They were huge. Shocking America. They were massive favorites going into this. We're talking about Oregon. And look, I know there were some folks across the landscape of college football who thought, well, you know, Oregon will come in and they'll rout this group because of what happened last week. Against Boise State. That was their wake-up call. Well, we'll see moving forward whether or not this loss tonight was their wake-up call. Talking about, you know, this Oregon Ducks team, man. It is going to be fascinating moving forward to see, you know, how they move forward from this. When you get punched in the mouth, America, you all know this, when you face adversity in your life, no matter what adversity looks like for you, and adversity looks different for everybody. I'm a 28-year-old. My adversity looks a little bit different than like a 56-year-old homeowner, right? It looks different. My struggles are different than yours. Man, when it comes to Oregon, how you going to act now? Your back's against the wall. Pretty tough schedule moving forward, or the rest of the way, rather. You can't lose anymore. Is this going to be the moment for Oregon that defines their season, that turns things around for them, or is this going to be the moment where they tuck their tail between their legs? We are going to find out sooner rather than later. A lot more to get to here on College Saturday Now with the youngest in Charles and L. Willingham, getting you up to 11 p.m. Eastern Time. We appreciate you locking in however you choose to do so. You can lock in on SiriusXM Channel 260. You can check us out on one of our over 200-plus affiliates out there on the AM-FM dial. You can check us out on YouTube as well. 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It is at NELL_BTP. The game of the weekend is underway right now in week two of the college football season. Fourth ranked Texas playing host to number one ranked Ohio State. We will get you a College Saturday Now scoreboard now update next here on Westwood One Sports.
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7: 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Hey, Alfie. 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
1: Yes, the Nitty Party continues here on Westwood One Sports. This is College Saturday Now, keeping you up to speed on the biggest stories in the landscape of college football. I'll get you up to 11 p.m. Eastern Time. Boy, what a start it has been to week number two. The game of the weekend underway right now. We'll get you an update on that coming up momentarily. If you're just joining us, if you're just turning on the TV for the first time, if you're just cracking open the tablet, the radio for the first time, welcome in. Let me get you up to speed on what's happened thus far in the landscape of college football. The Oklahoma State Cowboys.
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1: The Oklahoma State Cowboys, losers last week on the road at Tulsa. They played host to the Oregon Ducks today. And Oregon, they've got their own problems facing them. America, really with nothing nice to say about Dan Lanning's squad after they almost choked one away at home during week one to Boise State. Today, more of the same from the Oregon Ducks. Another slow start. They were down at the half to unranked Oklahoma State. And in this football game, you realize that the Oregon Ducks defense, not who we thought they were. And another mistake made by Texas. We're going to get to the Longhorns at Ohio State coming up here momentarily. Ryan Wingo just dropped a touchdown pass. The wide receivers for Texas are totally selling Arch Manning right now. Like, this is insane what we're seeing right now. I mean, he's wide open, America. Arch is probably thinking, do you guys not like me or something? Holy hell. Jeez Louise, man. How do we get back up the speed? How do I get back on track? I was getting you up to speed with what happened with Michigan and, with Oklahoma State and Oregon earlier today. Same story in consecutive weeks for the Ducks. That defense did not play well, and the embarrassing part about it is this. That group is considered one of the best units in the landscape of college football. Yet, through the first 2 weeks of the season, they've looked like nothing close to that. 554 yards of total offense given up by the Oregon defense this afternoon. They fall to the Oklahoma State Cowboys in Stillwater, 39-31. They'll look to pick up the pieces next week. And I feel bad for Portland State. That's the opponent next weekend for Oregon is Portland State. Then on the 26th, 2 weekends from now, they've got a trip to USC. And that one is going to be fascinating. We'll see what both of those two teams look like as we get geared up for that matchup. We will keep you up to speed as we spin around the landscape of college football here on College Saturday Now, right here on Westwood One Sports. You're tapped in to the youngest in Charles and O. Willingham. I will get you up to 11 p.m. Eastern Time. Can we check in with a team that I dubbed the best team in America after what happened last weekend? LSU with a total beatdown of Clemson. Tonight, ooh, not so good. Tigers only up 10-7 against Louisiana Tech. Sam Levitt, who was electric in the opener, two interceptions tonight, and the Tigers holding on by a thread with a minute 53 left to go in the opening half. I want to take you to Texas Tech and Oregon State as well. That one knotted up at 7 apiece with 7:08 left to go in the opening half. 21st-ranked Iowa down at home to Iowa State, 10-7. We're just getting rolling, though, man, when it comes to week number two in the landscape of college football. I got started off with an absolute bang, and it seems like it's about to finish here with an absolute bang. Keeping you up to speed on the game of the night, according to most folks going into this weekend. Fourth-ranked Texas playing host to Ohio State. The story of that football game, talking about Ohio State and Texas, the story is the mistakes made here by the Longhorns. On the first play from scrimmage offensively, Riley Brown, I don't know if he's got baby oil on his arms or what, putting the football on the turf. It's the Riley Brown fumble.
2: Plays, and I think also he just got experience. So let's see how this Ohio State defense does against him with eight new starters.
3: We started with tailback as Hollywood smothers. They fake it to him and swing it in the corner. And the big hit delivers. Relique Brown lost the ball.
1: Relique Brown losing the football. To Texas's credit, their defense ultimately held the Buckeyes to a field goal. So credit to Texas for that. That made it 3-0. On the following possession for the Texas Longhorns offensively, Arch Manning finding a bust in the Ohio State coverage. He hits a deep shot to Cam Coleman, or so we thought.
3: Here, 3rd and 4.
2: See if they do a better job of getting hands on him this time.
3: Slot right for Smith. And up to Jackson, barrels up the middle and is into the end zone. Touchdown, Ohio State.
1: We'll get you the end. That was the touchdown that followed the interception off of the Cam Coleman drop. Here's the Cam Coleman drop.
2: Hit him right.
1: So the story of this football game to this point, America, is the mistakes that Texas has made. They made another one a couple of plays ago. Arch Manning had Ryan Wingo wide open in the end zone, hits him dead in the hands, and it ends up as a drop. It's now 10-3 Ohio State after Spectic just came on and drilled a 37-yard field goal. This has been, I mean, the story of it all. If you're Texas right now, I don't know, you should almost feel like, damn, I'm glad we're not getting blown out right now. I mean, for you to turn the football over twice, for you to have the drop touchdown, their defense is doing a hell of a job keeping them in this football game right now. And it feels like as we roll throughout the night, right, someone's going to have to make a play for Texas. I don't know who it's going to be, whether it's, you know, Relique Brown using his legs, whether it's Hollywood Smothers on the ground, but whether it's Cam Coleman or Ryan Wingo, who have not showed up to this point, by the way. We talked about it all week long, how dynamic this wide receiver duo is, talking about Cam Coleman and Ryan Wingo. They have not answered the bell here tonight in the biggest game of the season. I say it all the time, right? You can put it on a t-shirt. Pressure either busts pipes or makes diamonds. When it comes to Texas, here in this first half, everything coming up, Q big zirconia. I don't know what's gotten into Texas. This is the thing. And I guess if you're a Longhorns fan, do you take some solace in the fact that, well, at least Arch is playing well. This isn't an Arch Manning problem tonight in terms of why Texas is down in the early portion of this football game. This is not an Arch Manning problem. He's played well here to start. He has. It's his receivers, though, not making enough plays for him. I mentioned it. The quarterback play wasn't really going to be the story. The battle up front along the offensive line and the defensive line, to me, more of the story. That battle, to me, has been won by Ohio State, and it was really proved on that 10-play, 81-yard touchdown drive that Julian Sayin led. Success on the ground, success through the air. It's 10-3 Ohio State right now with 5:42 left to go in the opening half, but this one, to me, America, a long way from over. It's been a crazy start to week number 2 in the world of college football. We had 2 massive upsets today. One in Stillwater, Oklahoma. We got you up to speed with Oklahoma State knocking off Oregon. The other upset I saw coming, but it feels like the rest of the country didn't. We'll take a trip out to Ann Arbor, Michigan, coming up on the other side. Did the Wolverines handle their business after their controversial ending last week? I'll tell you. Next, we're on Westwood One Sports.
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1: Oh, party continues here on College Saturday Now with the youngest of Charles and L. Willingham. I'll get you up to 11 p.m. Eastern Time. 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Like, subscribe, comment, do the whole shebang to keep this party moving in the right direction. What a start to week number two of the college football season. I'll get you up to speed on the massive update in Ann Arbor coming up momentarily. But right now, we bring you another College Saturday Now Scoreboard Now update.
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1: Catch up to speed on the game of the weekend in the landscape of college football. Ohio State and Texas locking horns. It's 10-3 Buckeyes. The story of the game, the mistakes from the Longhorns. A fumble from Malik Brown to start, an interception from Arch Manning off of a Cam Coleman drop. The first turnover turned into a field goal thanks to a good stop by that Texas defense. After the interception, Julian Sayin putting his big boy pants on. A 10-play, 81-yard touchdown drive capped off by an 8-yard Jacoby Jackson touchdown.
2: Here, 3rd and 4.
3: See if they do a better job of getting hands on him this time.
2: Slot right for Smith. And Dr. Jackson barrels up the middle and is into the end zone. Touchdown, Ohio State.
1: We just saw a sack from Colin Simmons of Texas. He has the chance to potentially be the number one overall pick coming up in the 2027 NFL Draft. Timeout, Texas. 1:54 left to go in the opening half. Ball spotted currently at the Texas 14-yard line. So a massive play there from Simmons, bringing Julian Sayin to the ground. As we promised, we'll keep you up to speed throughout the rest of the program as we get ready to enter the second half. Texas and Ohio State duking it out right now in the game of the weekend in the landscape of college football. I mentioned it had been a raucous start to week number two of the college football season. Two massive upsets earlier today in the landscape of college football. We took a trip out to Stillwater, Oklahoma earlier in the program, giving you the details on how Dan Lanning in Oregon fell on the road to Oklahoma State. Now I want to take a trip to Ann Arbor. And this one, ladies and gentlemen, was another doozy. If you loved defense, let's hop into the shoes of the Michigan Wolverines for a second. When you think about the adversity that that program was facing this week, the controversial ending last weekend against Western Michigan has everybody in the college football landscape talking. And then these comments from Michigan head coach Kyle Whittingham, these comments during the week about the status of Bryce Underwood as the starter, it sent shockwaves through the landscape of college football. Here is Michigan head coach Kyle Whittingham earlier this week talking about Bryce Underwood's status as the starter, and then Bryce Underwood during the week responding to the comments from his head coach.
4: I never made those comments. I was asked if his job was infinitely and etched in stone. Whose job is ever etched in stone? So that was my answer. I never brought that up or alluded to that. Are you guys, I mean, you guys have all guaranteed jobs? I don't. And I don't know anyone in football that does. So I don't agree that I open that can of worms. And Bryce is our quarterback, and that's where we are right now.
1: That was Coach Whittingham at the podium post-game, I guess, walking back the comments. Look, the comments were what the comments were. He flat out came out and said it during the week that, yeah, Bryce Underwood's status as a starter is not indefinite, meaning if the play isn't up to par, he could potentially get benched. And the reality is, entering this week, that reality was hovering over Bryce Underwood. We all can relate to this, man. You've been doubted. You've had somebody talk trash about you. You face some sort of adversity in your personal life, your professional life. And I think the telltale sign to what type of person you are is how you respond in those moments of adversity. We've all had significant adversity throughout our life at some point, professionally, personally, you name it. How you respond to the adversity, though, America, is really what determines what type of person you are. For Bryce Underwood, after being really a punching bag for every college football pundit all week long, he bounced back in a big-time way earlier this afternoon. Was it prolific through the air? Just 9-17 for a 111, no touchdowns. Most importantly, though, guys, no interceptions either. It's what he did on the ground that had my jaw on the floor. 18 carries, 87 yards, his scrambling ability, and his ability to understand when lanes open up and to find those creases. There's an innate ability that he has, man, to, like I just said momentarily, to find that lane in the pass rush and exploit, you know, what the defense is doing. He did it all afternoon long. Speaking of defense, that's the story to me. The story of this football game. Yes, Bryce Underwood, you know, as I just mentioned, bounce back performance was much, much better than what he was last week in week one against Western Michigan. But the story to me, without a shadow of a doubt, is the Michigan Wolverine defense. And here's the thing. Coming out of week one, you could have had the opinion that, hey, this Bryce Underwood kid, he stinks. You could have felt that way. But you know what you couldn't say? Coming out of week one, you couldn't talk any trash about that Michigan Wolverines defense. They held Western Michigan to 221 yards of total offense last week. America held them to 2.9 yards a rush. It was a dominant performance defensively. They replicated that here this afternoon against John Mateer and company. Bryce Underwood deserves a ton of credit for being able to bounce back the way that he did. But this Michigan defense, to me, don't look now. Don't look now. But the Michigan Wolverines defense needs to be talked about as one of the best in the country. The pass rush was disruptive. They were opportunistic. They made plays on the football. They rallied and tackled. You got to be impressed by what Michigan showed on the defensive side of the football. That looks like, say what you want, argue with somebody you love, hopefully that's me. That Michigan defense looks like one of the most formidable units in all of the country, in all of college football, after their performance today. Not even close. Not even close. As far as Michigan goes, big picture, right? They opened up the college football season as the 16th ranked group in the country. After their walk-off win last week against Western Michigan, the AP poll had Michigan unranked going into this week. Could you imagine what type of talking point that was during the week if you're Coach Whittingham? Hey, they don't think anything of you. They think you're soft. They think you're overrated. They don't think your juice is worth the squeeze, to the point where they're going to have you unranked after a W. Feels like Coach Whittingham used that as the rallying cry for the Wolverines all week. They came out and played pissed off in this football game. After stinking it up last week, after looking like a joke in week one, after their performance today, you've got to look at Michigan as a legitimate college football playoff contender. Sorry, you have to. When you can play defense that well, when you're that disruptive defensively, when you're that opportunistic defensively, you're going to have a shot to be in every football game. And the key today for Michigan, they didn't make the mistakes. We didn't see the turnovers. Bryce Underwood was a very handsomely paid game manager today. But you know what? That's all they needed. to ultimately get the job done. It's all that they needed. If you're a fan of the Michigan Wolverines, you got to be cheesing ear to ear. You got to feel damn good about what your team accomplished today. A week after the folks across college football thought you were a joke, thought you were a fraud, the week after that, you now look like a legitimate college football playoff contender. Because make no mistake about it, Coach Venables and that OU team, they're legit. They're legit. They're ranked 11th in the country coming into this one. And you hear that? Whoosh, whoosh. That's the sound of the belt cracking off the ass of the Oklahoma Sooners. Hell of a performance from Kyle Whittingham, Bryce Underwood and company this afternoon in Ann Arbor. Hopefully getting the respect of the College Football Playoff Committee and then, you know, the evaluators across the country that make up these AP lists, man. They played amazing today. You cannot deny it. You cannot deny it. Now, double clicking on Bryce Underwood here real quick. I still think he's not very good. When you consider everything, all things considered, taking everything into account, being the number one player in the country, the NIL package that he got to come to Ann Arbor, through his freshman campaign and two games as a sophomore, he has not lived up to the billing. He hasn't. And I'm almost starting to wonder, should he be playing the quarterback position? Guys? I know. I'm questioning whether or not he should switch positions. They always say it, right? Oh, my goodness. Arch Manning just dropped the damn snap. I mean, Texas is doing everything to try to fold in this football game, guys. But, man, when it comes to Bryce Underwood, right? And they say it all the time in the landscape of football, whether it's college or NFL. When you play multiple quarterbacks, when you got two quarterbacks, you got no quarterbacks. If I'm Coach Whittingham, I love what Bryce is giving me on the ground. I need more through the air. We need to become a more prolific passing game if we're going to be a threat and make noise within the landscape of the college football playoff. Honestly. And right now, if you're Coach Whittingham, you got to be honest, that's not the reality of it. Coach Whittingham, though, did have his boys ready to play today after really an awful performance to open up the season against Western Michigan. Here is Coach Whittingham post-game reflecting on the upset win over Oklahoma.

0: We'll get to Coach Whittingham coming up here momentarily. It was an emotional day, I would say, too, throughout the landscape of college football. Here is Coach Whittingham in a celebratory mood after the upset win over Oklahoma.
1: Well, they did more. It was a great effort, team effort. Still got a lot of things to clean up, way too many penalties. But, you know, that's every week you got things to clean up. But very proud of the way they responded after our performance last week. And that was great to see. They'd worked hard all week in practice, and it showed out here today.
2: The response you saw from your quarterback, Bryce Underwood. You challenged him to do it on the ground, but also leadership-wise.
1: Great response by Bryce. Thought he played an excellent game. I don't think we turned the ball over. I think it was zero turnovers for us, so that was huge. And defense was lights out pretty much the entire game.
2: What are you most proud of today?
1: The entire football team for how they responded after such a downer last week.
2: Congrats, Coach.
1: Thank you.
0: Coach Whittingham echoing the sentiments that I just did, man. That's how you bounce back and show that, if nothing, you're a resilient group. Because everybody was talking about you like a damn dog last week. Michigan ain't this. Michigan ain't that. They didn't blink, man. They did not blink. Ben, if you can, be on the lookout and keep your eyes open for any amazing sound coming from the potential massive upset that we could have in Baton Rouge. Eighth-ranked LSU, after beating the hell out of Clemson this past week. This is what's so amazing about the landscape of college football. Just like that, narratives can change. Think about how the country was talking about LSU coming out of that season-opening, you know, game against Clemson, where they totally beat the tar off of the Clemson Tigers. Think about how folks were talking after that game. Tonight, LSU at home, once again, this time against another pushover of an opponent, talking about Louisiana Tech. They're only up 10-7 at the half. Sam Leavitt, who played his tail off last weekend in the opener against Clemson. Sam Leavitt today, 17-27 to... my goodness, Jeremiah Smith, and all of a sudden, it's getting out of hand out in Texas. They just panned to a shot of the crowd. Ooh-wee! 19-yard touchdown, Julian saying to Jeremiah Smith. It's getting ugly. 20-3 Buckeyes with 10 seconds left to go in the opening half. Ryan Day, nipples hard and all. Let's go! What an environment out at Texas as they get ready to kick the extra point. What a start this has been. Let's do this. Phone lines are open for you. Remember, 310-840-4910. You can get at us in the YouTube chat as well. I want to do this. Things are getting crazy. We're going to peek ahead to week one of the National Football League coming up in this 9 o'clock hour. But I want to do this coming up on the other side. We just had a massive play in the Ohio State-Texas game, the game of the weekend in week number two of the college football season. We'll get you a College Saturday Now scoreboard now update next here on Westwood One Sports.
3: Monday Night Football, Chiefs, Broncos, a legendary rivalry with historic ramifications. These two teams combined have won the AFC West the last 16 consecutive seasons. Who will take the lead this season? Chiefs and Broncos, Monday night, 8:15 Eastern, on the Westwood One Sports app.
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0: Westwood One Sports presents Linnell Willingham.
1: Let the good times roll. A exciting week number two of the college football season winding down as we got Texas and Ohio State locking horns. We had two massive upsets earlier today in the landscape of college football. Michigan upsetting 11th ranked Oklahoma. Oklahoma State upsetting 6th ranked Oregon. Let's catch up to speed right now, though, with another College Saturday Now Scoreboard Now update.
0: Scoreboard Now.
1: We've officially reached the half between Texas and Ohio State. 4th-ranked Longhorns playing host to the top-ranked Ohio State Buckeyes. The story of this first half, if you're just now joining us, is the mistakes that the Texas Longhorns have made in this football game. They started off first play from scrimmage offensively. A Arch Manning swing pass to the flat, out to the running back, Relique Brown. He puts the ball on the turf. Luckily for Texas fans, the defense able to hold Ohio State to a field goal on the ensuing Longhorns possession. Arch Manning finds a bust in the Ohio State coverage, hooks up with Cam Coleman deep. Coleman, though, ultimately drops the football, ends up as an interception for Ohio State. Ohio State ends up taking over at their own 19-yard line, and then they do the unthinkable when you consider how good both of these teams are defensively. A 10-play, 81-yard touchdown drive. That put them up 10-0. They're now up 20-0, America, in this football game. Ohio State has continued to dominate in this one. There was a drop touchdown pass from Ryan Wingo after a 16-play, 69-yard drive for Texas. Think about that. They went on a 16-play, 69-yard drive, ate up 7 minutes and 41 seconds of clock, and Ryan Wingo drops the football in the end zone. A dot from Arch Manning. Wingo was wide open. And the story of this game, now it feels like, one, it was the turnovers early on, the mistakes made by Texas. And then it feels like now Ohio State is starting to kick things into gear offensively. They just capped off a 4-play, 49-yard touchdown drive. Julian Sayin over the middle to Jeremiah Smith for a 19-yard touchdown.
2: So Connor Hawkins stepping up the helmet. Already 2 for 2. This would be another chip shot. Sayin across the middle. End zone. Touchdown, Smith! The elite wide receiver in this sport.
1: Jeremiah Smith with a touchdown. It was Chris Fowler on the call for ESPN. Jeremiah Smith, have yourself a day. One of the Heisman hopefuls for the 2026 college football season, having another electric performance. 6 catches, 110 yards, and a touchdown for what some people believe is the best player in all of college football. Jeremiah Smith going Kanye crazy on the road against the Texas Longhorns. And remember what we spoke about as we were previewing this football game. We constantly spoke about, you know, this defense, both of these defenses, talking about Ohio State and Texas, just how elite both of them are. In this football game, I've seen Ohio State prove it, that they're a legit elite defense. Texas, on the other hand, man, for them to give up that drive is... It shows you, one, that I think Ohio State's better in the trenches, and we talked about it, right? What was going to be, you know, pivotal and important to this game, the battle in the trenches. And for Ohio State to go on that long touchdown drive, and then most importantly, cap it off with a touchdown, it shows that I think they're the better team. And the score should tell you that they're the better team. We're at the half between Ohio State and Texas, and it is all Buckeyes, 20-3. In this one, man, I am, how would I describe my feeling? I wouldn't say I'm shocked. I am shocked that Ohio State's opened it up like this. It's 20-3 Buckeyes, and Ryan Day and company get the football coming out of the locker room. Ooh, it's got a chance to get ugly, man. It's got a chance to get ugly. If you're Coach Sarkisian in that Texas locker room, I'm throwing stuff. I mean, this is, you got to pick and choose, right? And I say it all the time with coaches, right? And I've had the chance to get coached by a couple of different dudes throughout my life. I've had some good coaches and I've had some really, really bad coaches. I tell you all the time, my college head coach, Bill Garvey, head coach of the Bethany Bison out in Bethany, West Virginia, the worst coach I've ever had in my life. I mean, just awful. Awful. My high school coach, though, Ray Fowle over at Magruder High School, shout out to the Colonels. A motivator. Knew how to push the right buttons of dudes to get them to run through a wall for him. If you're Coach Sark, that's what you got to find out right now. What sort of messaging do you enter the locker room with? Are you trying to break your foot off in somebody's ass? Are you throwing Gatorade coolers, kicking lockers, etc.? Or are you coming in with the mentality of, hey, it's only 20-3. Let's rally. I don't want to cuss you out. I don't want to be super hard on you. I want to motivate you to get back in the football game. But there's two different ways to do it. Unfortunately, when I was in high school and growing up playing sports, I was somebody, you had to cuss me the hell out. I mean, I needed you to call me every name in the book to get the best version out of me. I took to tough love. I received tough coaching very well. I'm not soft. You know what I'm saying? I had thick skin. And to be honest with you, right, when it comes to Texas here, this is the most talented roster in the country. There is NFL talent all up and down this roster.

0: That first possession of the second half for Ohio State is huge. If they go down and score, this is over. The game is going to be won or lost on this next possession. It just is. 20-3, Ohio State up over Texas with, they're at the half right now, right? They're getting ready to come out of the half, and I'm watching it here on my TV screen, and you know what highlights are playing right now? Highlights of LSU and Louisiana Tech. And if you're just now joining us, I mean, if you listen to me during the week on Westwood One Sports Night, and you should, where else were you going to be? 11-3 a.m. Eastern Time, Monday through Wednesday night. I told you all that LSU was the best team in the country after week one. I don't feel that way after tonight. Three interceptions for Sam Leavitt here. And if you're, you know, Coach Kiffin here, I mean, this is what you hope to avoid, right? And they're up 13-7 right now, despite the three interceptions that Leavitt threw. One of them was a pick six. So their defense for LSU, they've been dominant. The offense has had some hiccups tonight. And I said the defense last week was the straw that stirs the drink, right? The way that they got after Clemson, you're seeing a similar performance here tonight. But I'm alarmed by the offense. I'm startled by the lack of offensive production, by the lack of offensive continuity that we're seeing from this group. That, to me, is the more alarming thing here. It's been tough to watch, man. It has been, because I'm a believer in LSU. And you know how it is in this profession. It's the only profession outside of being a weatherman where you can be wrong 7 days out the week and twice on Sundays, and that key card, no matter what, is still going to work. I want to be right about the Tigers. I believe I still am right about the Tigers. Their defense, though, or their offense, rather, that's where I've got a little bit of concern. That's where I've got some questions. Three-pick performance against La Tech? Come on, Sammy Leavitt. You can't shrink against bad opponents, Sam Leavitt. You just can't. You can't. Feel bad for him. I do. Will they puke and rally like the youngest in Jaws and O'Willigan circa 2018? I hope so. We will keep you up to speed on LSU and Louisiana Tech as we roll throughout the final hour and a half of this program, getting you up to 11 p.m. Eastern time here on College Saturday Now with the youngest in Charles and L. Willingham. Let's do this. Let's get you another College Saturday Now Scoreboard Now update.
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0: Some of the interesting matchups going on right now within the landscape of the top 25. Remember, we were keeping you up to speed on Tennessee and Georgia Tech. Coach Key's group trying to bounce back after a tough loss against Coach Prime and the Buffaloes last week. They started off this game strong as they were up 10-7 after the first 15. But now, 7:42 left to go in the third quarter. Everything coming up Volunteers. 31-10. Tennessee on top. The performance of the young quarterback, Faison Brandon, not really special tonight. 6-16 for 114 yards and 2 touchdowns. The story is what Tennessee has done on the ground. DeShaun Bishop, Dwayne Morris, Javon Gordon, take a bow. 27 carries to the tune of 158 yards for the Volunteers right now on the ground. Their defense has done a good job as well, picking off Fernando Mendoza's younger brother, Alberto Mendoza. They picked him off a couple of times here in this performance. Some other ranked action within the landscape of the top 25. Texas Tech, Oregon State at the half. Texas Tech only up 14-7. We'll keep you up to speed on that one as we continue to roll into the final hour of the program. Iowa State up 13-10 on the road against 21st-ranked Iowa. We'll keep you up to speed on that as well. Trinidad Chambliss and Ole Miss, they're up big, 27-0 at the half. We had some late-night action as well. Make sure you keep it locked to our guy Josh Graham as he brings you Westwood One Sports Night coming up

0: at 11 p.m. Eastern time. Josh will keep you up to speed on the USC in Louisiana, Arkansas in Utah. A lot more football to be played here as we continue to work our way through week number two of the college football season. 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You can check me out, the youngest in Charles and L. Willingham, here on College Saturday Now. And then on Sundays, I'm excited, baby. Wrapping up the day that was in the National Football League, immediately following our coverage of Sunday Night Football, you will hear the dulcet tones of this guy, the youngest in charge, Linnell Willingham, getting you up to 3 a.m. Eastern time each and every Sunday here on Westwood One Sports. I cannot wait for it, baby. Week number one of the NFL season. Gonna be here before you know it, ladies and gentlemen. Let's do this. We'll take another timeout. When we come back, we'll bring you a staple, a feature from the youngest in charge, the most highly anticipated power ranking segment in all of sports talk radio, Nell's Super Six Pack, my top six games on NFL Sunday. It's next.
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1: Let the good times roll as we get you up to 11 p.m. Eastern time here on College Saturday. Now, with the youngest in charge, Linnell Willingham, our main event, game of week number two of the college football slate, Ohio State, the young kids, and I guess I'm the youngest in charge, so I guess I can say I'm the young kid. We say belt to ass in a situation like this. That's what you're bearing witness to right now. It has been all Buckeyes in this one. Dominant performance up front along the offensive line here from Ohio State. Jeremiah Smith is having a Heisman statement performance. 7 catches, 121 yards, and a touchdown here for the young man that most people consider to be the best receiver in the landscape of college football. He has been electric in this one. Doing it against this Texas defense, too, it gives a little bit more oomph. You know what I'm saying? Doing it against this group means a hell of a lot more. And after Malachi Toney's performance in week one, I considered him the best receiver in college football. That pendulum is going to swing ad nauseum throughout the course of the college football season. We're going to constantly be going back and forth between Malachi Toney, between Jeremiah Smith, between Charlie Becker at Indiana. I mean, this is going to be a loaded wide receiver class. And Jeremiah Smith tonight drawing his line in the sand, making his statement, saying, hey, Slim, I'm the best receiver in all of college football. For those of you that are just now getting the opportunity to join us here on College Saturday Now, let's do this. Let's get you another College Saturday Now Scoreboard Now update as we get you the latest in the landscape of college football.
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1: We gave you the score of the main event. It's all Buckeyes. They're up 20-3, 12:30 and counting left to go within the third quarter. Elsewhere around the landscape of the top 25, I mentioned earlier Tennessee and Georgia Tech locking horns. They're in a battle right now. Tennessee pulling away in this one. They're up 31-17. LSU and Louisiana Tech, the other game that really had my attention because of the weak start of the Tigers. A 3-interception performance from Sam Levitt, including a pick six. LSU up 13-7 with 4:57 left to go in the third quarter. Texas Tech, Oregon State, sneaky one being played on CBS. Oregon State's got the ball at the Texas Tech 35. They're driving as they trail the 13th ranked Red Raiders 14-7. Iowa State in Iowa doing what they do year in and year out with just a 10-round heavyweight bout and a battle up front along the line of scrimmage. Iowa State up 13-10 on 21st ranked Iowa. The Hawkeyes at home in this one. We'll keep you up to speed on that. And the rest of the games in progress as we roll throughout the final hour and change here on College Saturday Now. Let's do this. I know it's College Saturday Now. I know we're fully submerged in what's been an electric week number two of the college football season. But you know what, ladies and gentlemen? Smell that? The freshly cut grass. You hear that? The click clack of the cleats cackling off the concrete. I'm ready for it, America. Me and the committee up late last night, burning the midnight oil to bring you the most highly anticipated power ranking segment in all of sports talk radio. It's Nell Super Six Pack, my top six NFL matchups for week number one of the NFL season.

0: You heard the big voice guy. Let's waste no time. I'm geeked up for it, man. Week number one of the NFL season continues tomorrow. We got a hell of a start. Wednesday football in the Super Bowl rematch. Patriots pissing down their leg. It was fun to watch. Thursday, the old-ass Rams looking as old as they are as they got mollywopped and beat upside the head by the 49ers. But now we're to the point that we've all been waiting for. I know you all love to ingest NFL football. We love standalone games. But you know what's special about tomorrow? Our first NFL Sunday. Hallelujah! We made it, America. And at number six, Snell Super Six Pack, my top six matchups on NFL Sunday. Panthers, Bears. And we got a little bit of hometown flavor in this one. 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They love the Chicago Bears. And then the man you'll hear coming up in exactly an hour as he'll close the show with us, the King of North Kakalaki, Josh Graham. He's an undercover Panthers fan. So some infighting here at Westwood One Sports. Already here in week number one, Bears and Panthers. I'm excited about it. Bryce Young versus Caleb Williams. The Bears are on everyone's short Super Bowl list. They should be at least. The Panthers are an interesting outfit as well. They outkicked their coverage last year, winning that division. And then giving the Rams everything they can handle in that postseason game. They added some key pieces to the defense. Devin Lloyd at linebacker. Jalen Phillips at the pass rusher spot. The Panthers defense should be one of the best in the NFL. A hell of a start and a hell of a challenge for Caleb Williams and the Bears here in week number one. Number five, Nell Super Six Pack, top six games of the first Sunday of the NFL season. My MVP pick and my Super Bowl pick in action. Lamar Jackson and the Ravens on the road taking on Sauce Gardner in the Indianapolis Colts. Plenty of drama coming out of Indy this offseason. One, how does Daniel Jones respond from the torn Achilles? Two, Shane Steichen and Chris Ballard, they're on the hot seat. They are. If they don't come out strong, Shane Steichen can be the first coach fired. I'm surprised that Carly Ursay decided to keep these two around, but she did. And if they don't win this year, they're screwed. On the flip side for Baltimore, Declan Doyle, Jesse Minter, new head coach, new offensive coordinator. Everything's brand new in Baltimore. They were one of the stops on my training camp tour. I was impressed with the Ravens, man. I was. Jacoby Lane, to me, is the X factor in this one. I think Sauce Gardner and the other corner opposite Sauce, whose name is totally slipping me right now, I expect them to make life difficult for Rashad Bateman and Zay Flowers. It's that matchup between Jacoby Lane and the corner three for the Colts that I think determines success or failure. I like Baltimore in this one. I feel like they're going to play well. I feel like Lamar Jackson comes out and, you know, gives that first stamp on his MVP season that I expect him to have. Number four, a game that hits close to home for myself and our guy Ben Strober, the producer of tonight's show. Commanders, Eagles, 4:25 p.m. Eastern time from the city of brotherly love. Both players, or both teams rather, 110% healthy going into this one. Arch Manning just had Cam Coleman over the middle, wide open again and missed him. Holy cow. On third down. Arch hadn't played well either in this one. I'm looking at the replay here. It wasn't Cam Coleman. It was number three for Texas. I mean, this has been an ugly if you're a Longhorns fan, dude. Where were we? We're in the middle of Nell's Super Six Pack. Top six NFL games on the schedule for our first Sunday of action. Number four, I have the Washington Commanders and the Philadelphia Eagles. NFC East matchup. Two teams with sky-high expectations going into the 26th season. And two teams that are going to have new dudes calling plays offensively. For Philadelphia, it's Sean Mannion. For Washington, it's first-time offensive coordinator David Blau. Both Mannion and Blau, first-time coordinators, first-time play callers. Week one in the first two games that we saw, right? Seattle, San Fran, New England, Seattle. It's about defense. Low-scoring matchups. What determines the winner between Washington and Philly? which team doesn't make the mistake. Last year, Washington, the Commanders, the worst turnover differential in the National Football League. They've got to protect the pill coming up in the season opener against Philadelphia. That's number four in Nell's Super Six Pack. Why don't we do this? If you're just now joining us, this is the youngest in charge, Linnell Willingham, here on Westwood One Sports, bringing you the inaugural installment of College Saturday Now. I'll get you up to 11 p.m. Eastern Time. I want to wrap up Nell's Super Six Pack, the most highly anticipated power ranking segment in all sports talk radio. I'm giving you my top six NFL games that I'm locking in on NFL Sunday, our first NFL Sunday of the year. I'm super geeked up for it. We will keep you up to speed as well with the latest that's going on in the world of college football. We'll get you another College Saturday Now Scoreboard Now update coming up on the other side. The game of the weekend. Everybody in America was looking forward to Ohio State versus Texas. Let's just say, as we get geared up for the fourth quarter of this game, as we make our way through the third of this game, let's just say it's been all Buckeyes in this one. We will get you another College Saturday Now Scoreboard Now update next here on Westwood One Sports. You're listening to the youngest in charge, Linnell Willingham, keeping you up to speed with the latest in college football.
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22: Well, good evening, everyone, and welcome to Carson, California. We are live from Dignity Health Sports Park in toasty Southern California, where we are about to see your Seattle Sounders face off here against the host today, the Los Angeles Galaxy. For Seattle, it has been 11 MLS matches in a row without a win, 8 losses. But the losing streak is now far in the rearview mirror. The team continues to improve. The belief, the fight, certainly there with this group. 3 straight draws. They're ready for that win to come today. So we welcome you to the Sounders FC pre-match show presented by Providence Swedish, official healthcare partner of Seattle Sounders FC. Should also mention that tonight's match is presented by the Western Washington Toyota dealers. My name is Jackson Futh. Jackson Feltz. We welcome you into the booth tonight here in Carson, California, at Dignity Health Sports Park. I'm alongside the coach, Pete Fewing, the player, Kellen Rowe, and we are going to get you ready for Danny Jackson and Brad Evans to take over here just after 7:30 for kickoff of Sounders Galaxy. Gentlemen, let's start by looking back as we always do, Pete. 0-0 draw against the New York Red Bulls. Sorry, Red Bull New York, penny in the jar. That was last week, 3rd straight draw. And Pete really did take kind of that superhuman effort from keeper Ethan Horvath to keep Seattle out of the back of the net, forcing that 3rd straight draw.
23: Yeah, Horvath was fantastic. Probably player of the game if it wasn't us choosing player of the game. He was fantastic. And we had good chances. Here's the thing that was pleasing for the Sounders fans. Christian Roldan came back to the starting lineup. Jordan Morris came back to the starting lineup. Second game for Jovalich up front. We had chances. Thought we were going to get the win on that one, but you're right. Horvath had a fantastic game. But to your point, we're getting better. We're getting stronger. We're getting healthier. It's nice to see these guys back on the field. Jordan Morris was explosive. We went over the top a few times. We weren't able to do that when he's not in the lineup. So we'll see what if he can do that again tonight. And again, Christian, I kept saying vintage rolled on, vintage Morris. So, Kellen, to get those guys back in the lineup, it's such a comforting thing for fans and for coaches, and they look sharp to me.
0: Well, we played the New York Red Bulls of old, right? Without the name change. We're hoping that we don't play the LA Galaxy of old, that we're playing them in 2026. But like you said, Coach, Jordan Morris coming back into the fold. You have Christian Roldan coming back into the fold and really getting back up to their game, you know, pre-World Cup. You know, I think we could talk about Christian all you want. The amount of ground that guy covers is pretty incredible. And I think as he gets older, as these injuries start to come around, I'm asking for those guys around him to give him some help. You know, he can't be the one to continuously cover all these grounds, making all these good plays and these tackles. Can Snyder Brunel then take over some of this so Christian can actually maybe even get forward a little bit more and they can have a tandem system rather than just Christian running around?
22: Well, go ahead, Pete.
23: Well, and, you know, he misses Obed, right? And in this season, we thought it was going to be Hassani and Christian at the beginning. Hassani had some injuries, and then Christian, you know, gets into the national team, and then he gets himself some injuries as well. So the consistency of them playing together, I'm with you. I have visions of Christian in his earlier days scoring 5-6 mm-hmm. goals in a season because he was getting himself forward. Snyder Brunel is in the learning curve right now. He's good. He's very talented. You like him a lot.
22: Yeah.
23: Jackson, thinking he can maybe make that jump to the national team at some point in his young career. But I think Christian Roldan, getting him back on the field, so important. Just settling everything down. The captain's band has been worn by four different players, right? And we went a year where it was only worn most of the time.
0: And rightfully Christian. Right. And I think when we talk about the best years that Seattle had with Christian and Obed in those in that midfield spot, Christian had a goal or two every year, but Obed was starting to get those assists, get a few goals himself. Yep. And so we're looking for that. Obviously, Snyder's done a very good job, and Gomez even when he's jumped in there, but I think that they need to find a way to get that midfield a few more goals. Every year we've had it. Joao Paulo always had a goal or two in that game. Alazi Alonso always had a goal or two in games. So there's got to be some sense of, hey, we can score from the midfield, not just relying on the Jordan Morrises, Paul Rothrocks, and now Jokovic.
22: That's the exact thing, because you mentioned you don't want to face the Galaxy of old. The Galaxy of old, the 2024 MLS champions, that was a team here at Dignity Health Sports Park that won MLS Cup. They won the West Final. The player who scored the game-winning goal in that West Final against Seattle, ending the Sounders season, and scored the game-winning goal in MLS Cup against, we're going to mention him again, crazy, New York Red Bulls, Red Bull New York, is Dejan Jovalić. And it is, by the way, Harry Potter night here at Dignity Health Sports Park. I'd love to be able to come on at halftime and postgame and say, you're a wizard, Dejan, because the things that we saw him do for the LA Galaxy here in this stadium against our team for years, we are now looking for him to do. It is obviously without question he is starting tonight at striker. Pete Fewing, why don't you take us through the rest of Brian Schmetzer's Delta starting 11?
23: Well, it's much more familiar to our fan base. Andrew Thomas in goal. Kalani is your right back. We still don't have Reagan or Yamar, so we've got Alex Roldan partnering with Stu Hawkins on the left-hand side. Nuhu on the right side of the midfield. You got Morris on the left side. Paul Rothrock. And in the middle of the park, it's Christian Roldan and Snyder Brunel. Albert Rusnak will sit under Jovalić up front. And, you know, to your point about Jovalić doing so well against, with LA Galaxy, right, on their playoff run, we saw that against Chicago with his two goals. We saw some of his great work in the last one as well. It's players getting used to how he moves and them getting used to how to get balls to him.
22: And Kellen, he's so smart, right? I mean, you watch him and he's obviously a chess master. If for those who don't know, Sounders traded for him $6 million to Sporting Kansas City a few weeks ago. Dejan's here, two goals in his debut. didn't get on the score sheet last week, but Kellen, you can watch him and just see the intelligence. He exudes it from that position.
0: Well, look, he's not the most athletic. He's not the tallest. He's not even the strongest in many ways, but he's got a brain that works faster than everyone else's, and he finds little gaps. And so when you see the goals that he scores, yes, he's going to have a few great ones, but he shows up in the box at the right time. He's a proper striker in that sense. He'll show up, make a double move to make sure that the defender can't actually get in front of him to block anything, and all of a sudden he's there. You know, Brian Smetzer talked to us earlier where there's a play against New York where he got the ball down, saw Albert, played the ball to Albert as the smart decision, even though a forward wants to score inside the box, played that ball into Albert knowing that he had a better chance at it, saw the two defenders for New York press Albert thinking, oh gosh, hang on a second, actually I'm going to take one step back, open my body up, because if Albert plays me the ball back, I have a tap in. Unfortunately, Albert's, you know, going through that the system at the moment, wants to get on the score sheet. And honestly, in a split second, if you're a guy inside the box, you want to take that hit, in which he did, and it was unfortunately blocked. But you saw the movement, and Brian Smetzer shot it as well, and showed it to the team and saying, hey, he's smarter than we maybe what we played with in a while, right? He's got a little bit of that Raul Ruiz Diaz kind of movement of like, hey, I'll always be open no matter what inside this box.
22: Speaking of movement, the guy who moves a lot around Dejan, Jordan Morris on the wing. Kellen, you spend a lot of time playing on that same side of the field with Jordan Morris. Lots of overlaps, lots of runs together there on that side of the field. What are you seeing from Jordan Morris in his return 45 minutes in that New York game?
0: I think it's just the, like we talked about, the Jordan Morris of the old, of the one who's willing to run in behind, the one who's willing to take guys on. You know, when you play on a side, and I was playing as like an outside back with Jordan Morris, my job was to get the ball to Jordan Morris so he can do what he does best, which is run at players, especially when he's on this left side where he can cut inside, he can go down to his left and cross the ball in. But when you see Jordan Morris confident, happy, and making those runs and then continuously to get the ball when he gets those runs, you give him a few chances, especially around the box, he's going to create something, whether it's for himself or now for Jokolic inside the box.
22: So the guy who's in Kellen's spot right now, Pete, Kalani Kozarienzi, he had an ankle injury, very questionable if he's going to not be available for this game. Kalani Kozarienzi starting in this game. What has Kalani got to do with Jordan ahead of him?
23: Well, it's a learning process for him as well because he plays with a lot of freedom. Kalani will come inside. He scored goals. He's got 3 goals already this year because he gets himself inside the box. Both were 15 yards out. The first 2 left footers. Then he got a right footer and he gets involved in the attack. You don't want to get in Jordan Morris's way. The last thing you want to do is take up a space that Jordan's going to go and attack. So he's got to learn, and they can communicate with each other. One point about the ankle injury with Kalani, he is a tough kid. That's not an injury that he's going to sit out with. They'll strap it up, and he'll try to play through that.
0: You use your ankle in this game?
23: A little bit, yeah. But you know what? Seriously, you strap that ankles, you yeah. strap that thing up, and Kalani wants to play. And I love that about his mentality.
22: I'm sorry, actually, Pete. The lawyers are on the phone. You said the words tough kid. Brian Schmetzer has those words trademarked. Okay. So the lawyers are going to be in touch with I'll you about using that term.
0: I think the word kid in general is one of those favorite
22: maybe.
0: Terms.
22: Yeah. Last thing I want to hit, talking about Seattle's lineup. Stu Hawkins is a guy that we've been watching raise all the way through the academy, Tacoma Defiance, now starting at the center back position. It has been this gradual incline for Stuart Hawkins. Kellen, as you watch him, what have you seen from Stuart Hawkins' growth now to get to a point where he's kind of in, I wouldn't even say pencil, he's Sharpie when Jackson and Yamar are out of right now.
0: Well, he's got a little bit, he's grown up a little bit, not in the sense of, I think he's hit two different puberties, because when I played with him and he was about 16, he was my height, and now he's, I think, 6'3", 6'4", so yeah. That's kind of fun to see. But he's still, you know, he's still this lanky kid. He's a smart kid as well. What I think has been so good about Stu, and which he was good at when he was a kid as well, was his ability to play the ball out of the back. You know, he was one of those that could play in the midfield, could play in the center back. I think it's smart to put him in the center back position, especially at the pro level. But he's one that, very similar to Jackson Reagan, can find the ball with his feet and break lines, which is something that in this today's game, which we don't always play back in the day, but today's game, they're playing out of the back. You need to be able to find those balls forward on your feet. The defensive piece is where he's got to grow up a little bit more.
23: What I like is that he doesn't get caught overcommitting. He is slender, right? But I've not seen him get bodied, you know, by someone turning him because he's overcommitted. So I like that about him. He's physical. He's not afraid to get stuck in on someone, which I appreciate as a young player as well. The growth can come with can he be more dominant in the air? Can he get us get forward on restarts and be a force there? That's the next phase for me. But I like his decision-making. He hasn't gotten himself exposed, and he doesn't get his feet tangled up. For a big guy like that, it's and a young guy like that, easy to get with some of these players you're playing against, very easy to get twisted, get your feet tangled. I haven't seen it. So it's good. He's doing well.
1: You talk about the physicality. I talked to Stuart Hawkins after the Red Bull draw, and I asked him about that physicality, specifically the play, you think back to Philadelphia with a hit on Sullivan there, Philly, and he laughed, and he just said, S-word happens. And I would say S-word. He did not say S-word. Yeah, yeah. He said the actual word. And he has that
23: he
1: kind
23: understands
1: of... He's getting the
23: yeah.
1: bite to him, and he's getting that toughness, and love to see it from Stuart Hawkins.
0: His mom got on him for cursing. I know it. I know his mom got on him for cursing. She listened to an interview, and she got on him.
1: If not his mom, certainly his dad, for sure. All righty. We'll get a break here. We are live in Carson, California at Dignity Health Sports Park, and I am sweating. It is toasty here in Southern California. They had a heat wave earlier this week. That's backed off. But it's still warm, as you'd expect here in early September, here in just south of Los Angeles, California. We are live from Dignity Health Sports Park. It's Harry Potter night. Sounders are looking for some magic to break their 11-game MLS winless run. We'll talk about the LA Galaxy, which is a little bit of a different look Galaxy from when we last saw them. Very different, in fact. We'll talk about them next here on the Pre-Match Show, Sports Radio 950 KJR AM.
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3: 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Ooh, and an almond croissant, too, please.
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22: Welcome back to Dignity Health Sports Park in Carson, California. We are live down here in toasty SoCal for the Sounders facing the LA Galaxy here. It Carson, California, Dignity Health Sports Park, Jackson Feltz, Pete Fewing, Kellen Rowe here. Quickly, let's go over the injury situation for the Sounders, the Providence Swedish team health report. Players out include Yamar Gomez-Andrade, Nikola Petkovic, Pedro de la Vega, Jesus Ferreira. Brian Schmitzer said, by the way, that Jesus Ferreira, we're kind of 4 to 5 weeks away, potentially. He said that on KJR earlier this week, so that's good news. Questionable coming in, Kalani Kozarienzi with the ankle. He is starting. Jackson Reagan, questionable with the knee. And according to Brian in that same interview earlier this week, potentially looking at him being available for Colorado a week from tonight on the road. So good news there on Jackson Reagan. And that, again, is the Providence Swedish Team Health Report, presented by Providence Swedish, official healthcare partner of Sounders FC. Guys, let's talk about this Galaxy team. They are 7-10-8 compared to Seattle's 7-9-6 record. They've actually played three more games than the Sounders, which is crazy. They only have two more points to show from it, though. LA's 30 goals scored are not a lot for the Galaxy standards, only six more than Seattle. 39 goals conceded, that is 10 more than the Sounders. And unlike Seattle, the Galaxy actually played midweek in Vancouver. They almost fully rotated their squad, so their normal starters are starting today. They're rested. They're good to go. They lost 3-0 midweek again with backups. Last weekend with their starters, they had a 2-1 win here in Carson over the New England Revolution. Kellen, I'll start with you and what you see from this LA Galaxy team here coming in with a bit of a new-look roster as well.
0: Well, I think it's a little bit dangerous, right? If you look at this on paper, you've got some incredible players, right? Taylor Lozano on your wings who have shown that they can score goals in this league. You've got Sergio Roberto. I mean, come on, a guy who can like actually run around, control the midfield with then grab the ball and say, "Hey, Marco Ruiz, here you go. Like, go play make for me." Oh, and then you got Tommy on the other side as well. So, when it comes to that midfield going up into that forward side, this is a dangerous team. So, this team is also experienced, by the way. So, if they can get clicking, if they get some confidence and they want to come out and play, that is a dangerous team with a not full yet Seattle defense, right? It's still a little bit young, I would say. Young and inexperienced, especially with Alex Roldan having to move in as well as he's done at the center back position. He's having to move in next to a young Stu Hawkins. You got Kozarienzi on that ankle, and then obviously Nuhu hopefully shutting down that left side. But you've got danger in this LA Galaxy squad, so just make sure that they can't get into a rhythm, because if they do, that's an experienced group that I don't want to see near the goal.
23: I'm with you, except there's only 8 goals production from all these guys combined in the starting lineup right now. There's 8 goals. Royce has 5 of those goals. Correct. But, Kellen, you asked Coach this morning a good question. Even though we're at 11 games, 8 losses, 3 ties, it's just a matter of, are we going to break out now? That's what this team feels like as well. Mm-hmm. If they get clicking, you're right, Lozano, right, and Royce, if they get clicking, then it becomes a very dangerous team. I think both teams were 12 and 13th places, right, between the two. And so both teams are looking to break out and find that rhythm and find that confidence. And so I agree. Having said that, they haven't put the numbers up with this group as of yet.
22: It is interesting with the Galaxy because there's two names, that we can list off. I mean, they have, so many good players, obviously, and Kellen mentioned a few. But normally you'd hear the names Joseph Paintsil. He has 5 goals this year. Speedy, dangerous winger. He's out with a thigh injury. Also, Gabriel Peck, who, of course, won MLS Cup with the Galaxy. He's tormented the Sounders for many years. He got sold to a club in Brazil for $12 million, actually up to $13.5 million. So LA Galaxy got a huge chunk of change for Gabriel Peck, so he's gone as well. JT Marcinkowski in goal. A back line that's kind of in, out, not great production this year, as we've kind of classically seen from the LA Galaxy. So this is a Galaxy team that is sort of where we've seen them in years past, but on paper, as you mentioned, Kellen, this is a talented squad, one that certainly we need to worry about here tonight at Dignity Health Sports Park. We'll grab a break. We'll come back. We'll give you our Sounders players to watch. We'll give you the history, the long history against the LA Galaxy. We still have to get the keys to the match. Danny Jackson, Brad Evans will have the call here from Carson, California. The sun is down, and it somehow has not cooled a degree. It is warm. It is going to be a fun one here tonight at Dignity Health Sports Park. We'll continue the pregame show next on Sports Radio 950 KJR AM.
8: Next. Hey, Alfie, what can I get for you?
2: Hey, Nora, just a nice latte, please. How was your weekend?
8: Not bad, thanks. Mainly working here. You?
2: Me? Well, I was battling gods in the afterlife realm, and after lunch, I fought mercenaries. Ooh, could I get oat milk with that latte, please?
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2: 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So a pretty chill weekend. Ooh, and I'll grab an almond croissant, too.
8: Wait, what? That didn't actually happen, right?
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22: Welcome back to Carson, California and Dignity Health Sports Park. Tonight here, it's a toasty, warm, but humid evening here in Southern California for Sounders LA Galaxy, the 43rd meeting between the Sounders and Galaxy in MLS regular season play since Seattle joined MLS in 2009. Sounders lead that regular season series 15-12-15, that record, so three more wins than the Galaxy. Earlier this year, Los Angeles, of course, came to Seattle, up to Lumen Field. They got a 2-0 win by goals by Matheus Nascimento and Gabriel Peck, who's now off the team, as we mentioned, $12 million as he has gone to Brazil. Let's get to our players to watch for today's game. I'm going to start, guys, because Dejan Jovovic, obviously, coming to the Sounders, we knew getting him from Sporting Kansas City was huge. What we also didn't know was that, at the same time, the LA Galaxy could have very easily brought back their former star that won them MLS Cup 2024. The LA Galaxy opts not to do that, instead going the route of Chucky Lozano, and now Deion is a Seattle Sounder in that $6 million deal with Kansas City. What I've heard from folks in Los Angeles and folks in Kansas City is he loves playing former teams. Regardless of any bad blood, he loves facing former teams. So, methinks Deion scores at least a goal tonight. Kellen, go ahead.
0: I can't agree with you more. It's really fun to play those kind of teams, especially coming off. I remember doing it multiple times, and it's always a little bit of a boost. My player to watch is going to be Christian Roldan. We talk about him in the midfield. This field is a little bit wider. It's a little bit bigger, so he's going to have a lot more room to run. But it also gives players like Sergio Roberto, like Marcos Rus, like Tommy, even Chucky Lozano, availability to move around. So can Christian find the way of old, but also get some help?
23: For me, it's Jordan Morris. Because of the way he played in the first half, we looked. He changes the way we play. We can hit those balls over the top. And to Kellen's point, he's got more acreage to work with, more land, more space to run into, more space to get in behind, more room to go and run at people and take them on. So I thought, you know, we walked out of the game with him last week, and he was very confident with how he had played. He felt he could have gone a little longer than he's on a minute restriction right now as he returns to full form. But I think tonight, with a big field like this, and the fact that the Sounders do like playing balls over the top, and he's also had his share of success in Los Angeles.
22: Well, Sounder fans, you can download the McDonald's app today, and when the Sounders win, you'll win a free McChicken the following day with minimum $2 purchase exclusively in the app. We know that hasn't come for a while, but I got a good feeling about this one here tonight in L.A. So we will get to kickoff coming up here in just about 10 minutes. We got to wrap up the pre-match show with some keys to the match. So we'll come back here after a quick break, give you those keys, and then we'll get to kickoff here from Carson, California on Sports Radio 950 KJRAM.
1: 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How was the weekend?
4: 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So, pretty calm, to be honest.
1: Wait, that happened?
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27: Power Slap 23 is live and free on YouTube on Thursday, September 17th. Dana White is bringing Power Slaps to Texas for the first time on the campus of Texas Tech University. Two massive title fights headline the card, including slap fighting legend Wolverine. Also on the card is former WWE champion Jake Hager and the debut of former U.S.

0: host to MLS Cup 2024, where Dejan Jovlić, now who stars for the Sounders, won them that championship. Well, we are just about 5 minutes away from kickoff here. Again, today's countdown to kickoff has been presented by Emerald Queen Casino, the entertainment capital of the Northwest. Gentlemen, let's get to some keys to the match. Kellen, what are you looking for the Sounders win today?
1: Very similar to how these kids disrupted the intro here. I want to make sure that the Sounders are going to be disrupting that midfield and those forwards going into the Galaxy. Like I talked about earlier, if they get a rhythm, they've got the talent, they've got the experience to get going and make things happen. Can guys like Christian Roldan, Snyder Brunel, even Albert Rusnak dropping back in that midfield to make sure that there's not a 1v1 opportunity, there's not too much space and time on the ball, disrupt this group, and they can go forward themselves?
2: Well, to me, it's partnerships today. It's Morris and Kalani. It's Rothrock, Nuhu. They're very familiar with each other. Can they be effective, right? And then it's Jovlić and Albert, and Christian and Snyder together in the center of the park, Stewart and Alex. There's a lot of talent, firepower on this team. They've got to work together when they defend, and then when they go on the attack, they've got to get numbers forward as well. So then the partnership becomes Morris on one side, Rothrock on the other. Morris gets his cross in. Rothrock's got to get on the other end of it.
0: We will step aside. Danny Jackson, Brad Evans will step in for kickoff. Sounders in their Sailor Sea kits tonight. LA Galaxy in all white. It's Seattle Sounders, LA Galaxy live from Dignity Health Sports Park, Carson, California. Kickoff is next on Sports Radio 950 KJRAM.
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11: Good evening, Sounders fans from Dignity Health Sports Park in Carson, California, for a Western Conference matchup between your Sounders and LA Galaxy. LA are sitting in 12th position coming into tonight's game and just one win out of the playoff spots. They're looking to shake off a disappointing loss to Vancouver in midweek after winning MLS Cup in 2024, missing the playoffs last year. They are seeking a late season surge to earn a postseason berth. For the Sounders, it's 3 draws in a row and a sense they are finding some late season form. The return of some of their experienced players in their lineup last week was a needed boost.

0: and with Jovalich returning to the club where he won an MLS Cup, it could be the perfect time for the Sounders to earn their 100th road win since 2009 and their first win in MLS since mid-May. I'm Danny Jackson, alongside former Sounders captain Brad Evans here in the booth in LA. Before we get to Brad for his initial thoughts, let's get you the Delta starting 11 for your Sounders. Much of the same for Brian. One change in the lineup tonight. Andrew Thomas in goal. Kalani Kosarienzi back on that right-hand side. He came off injured a couple of weeks ago. Alex Roldan in the middle alongside Stu Hawkins. And then Nuhu on that left-hand side. Christian Roldan will start again in the middle alongside Snyder Brunel. And there'll be Jordan Morris, Albert Rosnak, Paul Rothrock. And then Dejan Jovalich are your men. Is your man up front. For LA Galaxy and Greg Vanney is Marcinkowski in goal. Back four of Caligari, who was here for as an U22 loan player a few years ago before heading to Turkey. He gets his first start since his reintroduction to the squad a couple of days ago. He'll start on that right. It's Hart, Glesnes and Nelson are the other back four. It's Tommy, Royce and Roberto, your midfield three. And then Taylor, Kyogo and Chucky Lozano are your three men up front. So Brad, set the scene. Got smoke going across the field. You played here a number of times. Tough place to play. How did the team get 3 points in their first win since May?
1: Yes, Kellen and I were walking through the tunnel out in the field. He asked if I'd like to play here, and I thought I loved playing here. The results just didn't seem to come. They were always really good Galaxy teams. Yes, Chivas USA was a bit of a walk in the park for everyone, but it sets the stage. This, you know, I went to school just 30 minutes south of here, so this was the main place that I came to watch professional soccer as a youngster, and it always left a great impression on me. And then to be able to play in this stadium, and now to see what they've done with this place with the LED lights, it's a proper show. You've got a DJ mixing at the front end. You've got everyone hanging out with their dogs up in the grass. My family's here. It's a great spectacle here. Of course, it has to be done in LA. Beautiful night. And for the Sounders, can they get the job done away from home? Still winless in 10 matches now. They need a victory, and it would be a great setting with what is a, looks to be a totally reinvented LA Galaxy side when you look at the midfield and the three up front. It's going to be a great test and a great atmosphere tonight.
0: Yep, lights go out. Now they come back on and set the stage for the game. And Greg Vanney, I think the show before the game has been much more the excitement in the stadium since they won their MLS Cup last year. Bit of a disaster, 16 games without getting their first win. Jovalich, their man who won the semi-final, or conference final, I should say, against the Sounders, and then won the final with his winning goal. He went to Kansas City after that win, and it's been anemic in terms of results since then. But they've got some players back in to the squad. They're getting some players back. Ricky Puig, of course, two ACL injuries in a row before he could get back on the field. They're desperate for him to get back. He's the talisman. He got that ACL against the Sounders in that conference final back in 24. And then on his return, he did his ACL a second time. But he's close to coming back on the practice field. Maybe a little too late for this season, but raring to go maybe for next season. As Kyogo is going to be the man who's going to get us going. He's been a bright spark up front through the middle. Diminutive figure, Japanese international, as the ball gets going. LA Galaxy all white tonight. They're attacking the goal to our left. And then Sounders in their away kit. Dark shirt, shorts and socks, attacking the goal to our right. Big field here, Brad. I mean, you and I have talked about this before, but I just look at the hash mark from the 10-yard mark from the corner flag. Almost double that to the 18-yard box.
1: Well, it's a proper field, and these are perfect dimensions, and it just plays bigger than it actually is because the sideline is a good 15 yards off of the actual sideline, so the crowd seems a little bit set back, and when you're on the field and you tend to look up, you kind of overplay it a little bit on this field. But the Sounders have to use that to their advantage as things will open up here, especially through the midfield. I think the Sounders will have some joy playing through on this large pitch tonight.
0: Well, we've seen Rosnak, the man with the ball in the center of the park right now, having a little pep in his step since Jovalich has come. Of course, two goals in his debut at Lumen Field a few weeks ago against Chicago. The Sounders weren't able to break through against Red Bull New York last week at Lumen Field. 20 shots on goal, so they gave it a good go, just couldn't get the breakthrough. But they did get a clean sheet, their first clean sheet since back in March. That's the sixth clean sheet for Andrew Thomas, who launches the ball forward and it skips all the way through to Marcinkowski. You'll see some kind of flutters of water coming off the pitch. It was heavily watered before the players came out. You can see the ball just skipping across this wet surface now. The ball gets knocked back to Marcinkowski. Calm at the back is Hark as he rolls the ball out to this near side to Nelson. Back on that left-hand side, O'Day, who has split time with Nelson, is on the bench. Driving forward is Nelson across the halfway line. Cuts the ball back right in front of Brian Schmetzer. Here's Tommy, former Sporting KC man, of course. Flicks towards Nelson, 18 yards from the end line. Marshalled by Brunel. The ball gets clipped towards the back post. Andrew Thomas claims it just outside his six-yard box here in the early minutes here at Carson, California. 0-0.
1: Oh, good to see Kalani get that first sprint in. And Nelson is always going to work that left-hand side. Kalani does well just to slow it down and make him have to chip that ball in. As a right back, you want to block everything low and make sure that they land that hanging ball up top so that everything can be cleaned up by the goalkeeper. And hopefully tonight, a little bit of extra bump.
0: Here's the ball to Rothrock. Nuhu making an overlapping run. Little touch by Jovalic inside the 18-yard box. Can he find it? And he just nicks in it. He's asking for a corner kick. The referee's just going to hold it for a minute and then points to the goal kick spot as Jovalic just gets a little clip, has a little drink of Marcinkowski's water bottle. A foot behind the goal as he jogs back. Warm reception for Jovalic when he came out to warm up and his name was mentioned in the starting lineup as the players went back in the tunnel. He had a good 3 years here or so before moving on. The first money transfer in MLS, $4 million to Sporting Kansas City, but of course left on a real high note with that win in MLS Cup.
1: Yeah, and anytime you bring a championship to a team, they're going to always respect you. And he did such wonders. Right before the Sounders broke there, my comment was going to be about Jovalic, giving maybe the Sounders a little bit of insight of what it means to be a Galaxy player when the Sounders come to town. We don't often get that insight. But I think for him, after facing the Sounders for a good 3 years, he had nothing but good things to say in his press conference. And now you come down to LA, his former team. Now, what does it mean when the Sounders come here to the Galaxy? Is there something extra? Is it something that they look for in playing the Sounders? Is it getting on top of them early? Is it ball swung in from wide areas? You always have to love to have those little tidbits, little inside information. But a great break by the Sounders. And Jovalic just unlucky not to pull the trigger there. It looked like he had an opportunity on his left foot. Just didn't find the gap that he wanted.
0: Here's Nelson, skips by Morris on his near side left as Galaxy attack the goal to our left. Cuts the ball back to Tommy. It was a good ball from centre to this near side by Glasnus. Ball goes into Roberto, to Royce, top of the box, 25 yards over the top it goes. Andrew Thomas just sees it a couple of yards over his crossbar. It'll be a goal kick for the Sounders. Scoreless so far in LA, but you don't want the LA Galaxy to get ahead of steam. They've got a lot of attacking players. It's interesting the lineup that Greg Vanney has put out here, Brad. They've got three what you considered more attacking-minded central midfield players, and then three obviously attacking players in front. So the Sounders can break through the lines in the midfield. They can really boss that midfield. But the question is can they get a check of the ball and get some possession?
1: Yeah, and that'll be the big question mark. And they've always had really shifty players in the midfield, where it was Sarvis, Juninho, sometimes it was Baggio Husicic coming into that midfield, and then they had the big target strikers up top playing off of Keane and Donovan. It's always been a great mix. And then in recent years, it's been Paincel Peck, fast, speedy wingers, and then you bring in a guy like Royce, Tommy, Chucky Lozano, who are much undersized players that are playing up top. So it really is a group of six midfielders that are playing there. But you cannot leave Royce free at the top of the box. That's Snyder Brunel's responsibility in that situation.
0: Here comes the Sounders with Jordan Morris. Has it played into Jovalic, who came across the support. It was a good win in the midfield off the experienced Sergio Roberto. 14 years at Barcelona, recent addition to the squad. 2 years most recently at Como with Cesc Fabregas. Have had incredible success as they get promotion up. The ball gets skipped forward quickly. Here comes Kyogo. Top of the 18-yard box. Andrew Thomas comes out, heads it. Royce picks it up. Andrew Thomas outside his 18-yard box. He can't quite get there, Royce. Diogo's asking him, what are you passing me? And the Sounders are able to clear their lines, but now picked up by Taylor. Far side is Caligari, as you mentioned, back with LA after being on loan from Fluminense. Defender of the year here during his time before going to Turkey as the ball goes towards the end line. Over the end line it goes by Lozano in from San Diego recently. On that left-hand side, it'll be a goal kick and a little scare for the Sounders, Brad.
1: You don't see that too often. Andrew Thomas kind of getting glued to his line, thinking that this wet grass, the ball's just going to be able to slip back into his hands, but it actually checks up. He's got to come and clear his lines. Top of the 18, a diving header, and Royce just kind of makes a meal of it. Snyder Brunel with a last second tackle there. But look, if you're a center back on this Sounder squad, you're playing away from home, you have to know that when there's a foul committed, your first option, you have to drop your line 5 or 10 yards. This field is the biggest that you'll play on in this league, and there is a ton of space on this one, and LA Galaxy do really well to break the lines there and catch Stuart Hawkins and Alex Roldan just kind of napping on that free kick, thinking that they've got the speed to keep up with Kyogo. He does a really good job of getting in behind. He's a willing runner up top for them, and he'll put in the work.
0: He sure is. It came from Tom Brady's Birmingham City. Had 9 championships won in Scotland with Celtic. Was the Golden Boot winner back in 22-23 was Kyogo, and a very successful period of time for him in Scotland before going south. Had some time in France as well. Japanese international, 5 goals for his national team. The ball gets skipped forward, tons of space, the ball gets whipped and skips off this wet surface, picked up far side by Taylor, drops it off to Royce inside the 18-yard box, picked up by New, who comes across, Royce goes to ground. Rothrock had a chance in a 50-50 and he didn't quite get there, and then he slams out about 5, 6, 7, 8 rolls for Caligari. He hasn't forgotten where he is. Hollywood just down the road, he's made the most of that one, but he wins the free kick.
1: Call that the death roll, I think. It's life or death in that situation. And yeah, he gets clipped by Paul Rothrock. A yellow card doesn't even come out. It's just a tactical foul there on the line. He does really well to beat Rothrock. And the Sounders, a little bit early on in this one, the things that you notice from up top here is, are the Sounders picking up the first and second ball? Are they challenging and winning the 50-50s? So far into this one, 8 minutes, LA Galaxy up to the task, have been quicker on their restarts, have been more willing to switch the point of attack, use the width of the pitch. The Sounders just not quite used to this slick surface as of yet.
0: It's going to be a free kick, far side right, with German international legend over in the Bundesliga with Borussia Dortmund. Made his way here just a few years ago. Had a really good season last year. Filling in for Puig. One arm up in the air, about 20 yards off the end line. Ball comes in, top of the sixth, headed away by the Sounders, not convincingly. Picked up by Tommy, makes an overlapping run on Royce, and he just skips it to this near side far post, picks it up. There's Taylor, clips towards the back post, and it's headed up and away by Nuhu and cleared by Roldan off his head outside the 18-yard box. Far side right, Snyder Brunel's closing down Tommy. Back to Royce, still sitting on that right-hand side. Little give and go by Royce. He cuts the ball back, tries to find Hark, who's still in there from that free kick, and the Sounders just about scramble it away. And it's going to be Brunel just scrapping for it. Has to be a free kick. It is. Tommy's asking, pleading his innocence. You can see the shirt being pulled by Tommy as he went to ground, and played by Brunel. The Sounders win that free kick just inside their half of the field.
1: That's really well done by Snyder Brunel, showing his strength. And yes, both players have each other's jersey in that situation. And sometimes a player with the ball gets the advantage, and certainly does enough there to stay strong. He could have backed out of that challenge at any moment, but a willing fight. Ends up winning the free kick, and I think this will be the first time this year that the Sounders in league play have been able to field the same starting lineup back-to-back, which hopefully will pay dividends in the end as these guys start to get used to each other on the field.
0: Rosnett driving forward, left-hand side, skips it out to this near side. Can Kalani bring it down? He does. Gave us a scare when he came off the field. Could have run it off. Couldn't quite get there, but really good recovery by Kalani to get back in the lineup today. He gets the ball from Roldan, who got his first start since World Cup play. Now right-hand side, ball comes in, there's Stu Hawk. He's getting some good time right now with Jackson Reagan and Yamar out of the lineup. Ball in this near side right with Kalani. Brunel available, down the line it goes. It's going to skip through, Jordan Morris inside the 18-yard box, cuts it back, drives it in off the goal line by Caligari, strike by Rusnak, and to the side netting it goes. I think Rothross asking for a handball, not sure there's much there. Referee will get a VAR in his ear, but right now it'll be a goal kick. It'll be 0-0. The Sounders on the front foot.
1: What a play by the Sounders, and that's patient build-up. 12, 14 passes here on that right side, just trying to imbalance this LA Galaxy left flank, and they do all the right things. A little slipped-in ball in behind. Jordan Morris, man, that's a tough ball for Rusnak to hit first time, but he does connect with it really well. I thought he'd find Paul Rothrock on the back post, hitting it hard on the floor, but instead that ball comes bouncing in, and Albert Rusnak in the right spot, and he had to pull the trigger really quick on that one. Gets a second look at it with his left foot and just can't bring it back on target. But good movement from the Sounders here.
0: Yeah, Jordan Morris talked about his reintroduction to the lineup during the week. to the press, and he said how good he felt, how fresh he felt, how confident he felt in the strength of his body. And he showed it again right there. Good 45 minutes last week. We'll see what he can do this week. As Rozek has it, far side. The Sounders left. Sounders in their away jersey tonight of the dark green with teal slashes, attacking the goal to our right. Salish Sikip. Here come the Sounders with Morris. Dead centre, rolls it out to his near side right to Alex Roldan. Tries to play the ball in. In it goes towards Kalani. Trying to break the line right there with a straight ball through the back four. Couldn't quite get there. Picked up by LA Galaxy. Tangle of legs. Tommy's asking for something. Roldan goes down, a little gingerly coming back to his feet. Tommy's asking for maybe a yellow card, but it was nothing there. It was a tangling of feet, but Roldan's just hobbling away slightly. Those are the ones that can hurt the most sometimes.
1: Yeah, look, I think Tommy has a case there. He's kind of broken free as the LA Galaxy win that second ball and try to press forward. And Roldan just reaches his hand out and pulls him down. I think Tommy was thinking, hey, I'm in free here. We might have an opportunity. Roldan, a little tactical foul. And like you said, sometimes you come out on the worst side of those ones when you're just trying to grab a player with a jersey. Seems like his shoulder got a bit trapped up.
0: Nelson has it on this near side left right in front of the assistant referee. Driven ball into Lozano. Had a great first season in MLS with San Diego. And then wasn't the flavor of the month for the coaching staff down south. So he made the short hop north to the Galaxy. He's had some good time on this left-hand side now, getting reintroduced to a regular starting lineup. Legend, of course, came over from Europe and Mexican national team as the ball gets clipped forward by Rosnak, cleared by Glesnes, who was at fault for a goal last week, or midweek I should say, against Vancouver. He tried to play the ball in the middle and he's given up. Now Rosnak has it, left channel. Still time and space on the ball. This big field as Rosnak tries to drive forward. Has the ball at his feet, cuts the ball back to Brunel. Nuhu available to his left-hand side. Brunel shakes it off, then tries to cut the ball and find Rothrop, but picked up by Caligari. Dropped the shoulder by Taylor, former Miami man. As he motions forward, got a good goal a week ago. And a 2-1 win against New England here. So third game in a week for the Galaxy. Sounders had the week midweek off. A bit fresher maybe for the Sounders. They'd start to get players back into the starting 11. And you talk about this run we've had, but you start to introduce Roldan, and then of course Morris, and then you've got players like Yamar getting a little bit closer, and Kalani back in the lineup after going off injured. Yes, you've got some missing players like the likes of Ferreira, De La Vega, but you're starting to get some new players, and right now it feels like new signings.
1: Yeah, it feels like a new squad, and I think a new energy. And look, I think a number 9 does that for the group more than anything. Anytime there's a trusted goal scorer on the field, you feel like, yes, if you give up one in a game, maybe you'll get two on the flip side. But the Sounders have been struggling that for the past 10, 12 games, where they just haven't found that willing goal scorer. Now that they've got it, there's been new life for the Sounders. But and for the Galaxy, they have 3 games in hand on the Sounders, and they're still sitting just above them on points. So I think tonight is a great opportunity for the Sounders to start making some ground with those games in hand, because you don't want to have to rely on midweek games where you have to pick up those points. Maybe it's away from home, a difficult challenge. You want to do it when you've got a full week's rest, you've got players healthy, you had a decent result at home, and now can you get the result against a decent Galaxy side? A little bit makeshift, like we talked about, some journeymen at this point in Major League Soccer that have plugged into this lineup, the likes of Chucky Lozano and on the opposite side Taylor, and it just seems like a different group for the Galaxy. They don't really strike that much fear into anyone's eyes. I think yes, they have a good squad, but it's not the same Galaxy of yesteryear where they had that real dynamite player that was bossing the midfield or even up top.
0: Yeah, it feels like the type of squad, if they can get a foothold in the game and possess the ball, they can make a team chase, and that's where they're going to be at their best. But if a team like the Sounders can get a grip of the ball and force them to run, the ball goes through to Marcin Kowski. Ball over the top, was looking for Jordan Morris. Too much of a diagonal. He was looking more of a straight ball into the channel. But if the Sounders can make the Galaxy run, it might be the Sounders' fresher legs that will have the upper hand in this game. But here comes Tommy, one of those experienced players. Cuts the ball to Nelson. Back to the back post it goes, and the outstretched left foot of Nuhu picks it up. Lozano has it, strike by Roberto, just scuffs his shot to the former Barcelona man, and it goes wide of Andrew Thomas's goal. There'll be a goal kick here in the 17th minute. 0-0 Sounders, LA Galaxy here in Carson, California. 950 KGR AM this evening. Wherever you are, thanks for joining us. If it's synced up with Apple on in the car as you're driving around. A little bit too late for the end of U Sports, but we appreciate you joining us. Sounders looking for their first win in 11. It's been the 12th game now without a win. It's 8 straight losses, worse than the Sounders' history, of course, much reported on, but it's been a much different look for the Sounders in the last 3 games. 3 straight draws, a gritty win, a draw against Cincinnati on the road when you were depleted after playing 3 games in a week. And then you get start getting some fresh legs. Then you get Jovalich back to get score 2 goals in his debut in that 2-2 game against Chicago. A resurgent Chicago under Greg Berhalter. And then last week against Red Bull New York, it was 0-0. Another clean sheet to add on to their 5 from earlier in the season. But they couldn't get the breakthrough, even with 20 shots on goal. But now the Sounders defending, top of their 18-yard box. Ball flicked away by the Sounders and Alex Roldan. Assistant referee's flag on the far side goes up, delayed, but the referee will pull it back. He'll give the free kick for the Sounders just inside the 18-yard box. Well, tonight's match is presented by the Western Washington Toyota dealers. You've got to say one thing, Brad. Talking to Brian over the last weeks and months, really, throughout this drought of wins, there's never been a drop in his optimism. He feels that the team is there. If they can get into the playoffs, Jordan Morris talked about it, they're going to be a very different proposition come November.
1: Yeah, it's never been a question about coaching players and trying to get the most out of them. It's been trying to get results on the pitch.
0: Here comes Rothrock. We'll get back to you in 1 second. Speed deflection. Rothrock's hoping for a corner kick. And he gets it. I think Caligari and I think the rest of us thought it came off the shins of Paul Rothrock, but it will be a corner kick.
1: It's been a question of how can Schmetz field the best lineup possible, and his hands were tied. Of course, if the group of players that were on the pitch were his starters and the guys coming off the bench were high-quality players that should be starting on this team potentially, then I think questions would be asked of him. But he said the trainings were great. I'm trying to get the most out of the players that are starting for me. We're having to make signings coming off of Tacoma Defiance, guys who have never played in this league, asking them to go away from home to get results for us. That's a difficult task. The spirit never broke. Now it's going to be when they get that first win, how will that change the complexion for the remainder of the season?
0: Here the Sounders, left-hand side, in swing of the right foot of Ruzak. In it comes, top of the 6, flapped at by Marcinkowski. No foul given as he fell to the deck. Picked up on this near side by Jovalich. Now Kalani drops it back to Roldan. Left him a little short, but he's whipped in well to the back post. Cleared off the shin of Lozano. And now Kyogo tries to hold the ball up. But again, his 5'7" figure's not going to do too much against strong, powerful back four of the Sounders. And here they come with Kalani, right-hand side, in the attacking third of the field of the Sounders on this near side. Sounders tacking the goal to our right. Ball in the feet of Christian Roldan. Rolls it out to Rothrock on this near side. Cuts the ball back to Christian. Right corner of the 18-yard box, back to Paul. Flicked around the corner, loose on the ball by Alex. Picked up now by the LA Galaxy. This is where they can be dangerous on the counter-attack. Across the halfway line is Lozano. Overlapping run by Taylor now, but Lozano goes square into the middle. Royce picks it up, 18 yards. Flicks it around, rolled on to Taylor. Good sliding challenge by Fox Island native Stu Hawkins over the end line. It goes for the Galaxy's first corner kick of this evening.
1: Well, that shows you one missed pass by the Sounders from Alex Roldan. You think you can hit that diagonal ball into the middle of the pitch. Well, that's where all the Galaxy players are waiting for you to have that turnover. And then all of a sudden, it's 3 players up top in real quick, short notice. The Sounders do a good job to recover, defend well, takes a sliding tackle. The LA Galaxy starting to get some life here, especially on this left flank.
0: It's going to be Royce on this left-hand side. In-swinger with his right foot. Corner kick. One arm up in the air. Big men are up with Klasnes. To the near post it goes. Diving header by Rothrock. Gets clattered into his head by Klasnes. I think it was not an intentional foul by Klasnes. The referee will give the free kick. It was Rothrock who dove down on a short, flat corner kick. Disappointing delivery by the experienced Royce.
1: Yeah, you could almost hear it before he struck the ball, right? It sounded like a slap. Maybe he got a little too much turf, but that's how Royce likes to hit the ball. We've seen that free kick in the inside foot. Keep that toe pointed. That's what he loves to do early on in this one. 4 minutes into the game, top of the 18. He tries to hit that same ball I don't think that's the right option in that moment. Hit it with the inside of the foot. Put some curl on it. Make Andrew Thomas make a save. You're not going to go up and over Andrew Thomas while he's standing in his six. But that's the way he likes to hit him, much like Albert Rusnak on our side loves to come across the ball.
0: The miscommunication.
1: In the opposite direction.
0: Yeah, miscommunication by Jovalich and Kalani. There's a poor ball by Lozano. Gives it right back to the Sounders. Maybe he felt sorry for Jovalich.
1: Fortunate there, huh?
0: Yeah. There was a quick turnover, and then it was right back to the Sounders, and they have it here in their defensive half with Roldan. Rolls it out to this near side to Rusnak. Skips off the surface and shakes his head. It was a poor touch by Albert. You can't say that many times. But he does win the throw-in right on this near side, right in front of Greg Vanney. And, of course, it was Greg Vanney and Brian Schmetzer who had those battles between the Sounders and Toronto back in the late 2010s when the Sounders won their first MLS Cup and then their second MLS Cup. The ball goes out on this near side, just ricochets off the assistant referee. It's going to be a throw-in about 15 yards or so from the end line with Kalani. And maybe he gives the chance for some of the big men to go up. Sue Hawkins will start to make his way up into the 18-yard box, and it'll be Kalani with the ball in his hands will throw this ball in from the Sounders' right, this near side. Jordan Morris is patrolling a few yards outside the six. Ball goes in. It's a flat corner kick right in the head of Royce, who came back to help. Picked up by Lozano, just chops the ball to Nelson. Left-hand side, this near side for Galaxy. Down line it goes, and Roldan just drops the shoulder, turns out of pressure, and knocks it all the way back to Andrew Thomas. Well, Sounders FC Soccer is presented by Providence Swedish, official healthcare partner of Sounders FC. 24th minute here, Carson, California. Sounders 0, the Galaxy 0. It's been a long history between the Sounders and the Galaxy. The Sounders find another win here after dominant win last year. 4-0 here in regular season play. The ball skips off and flicks away. Top of the box is rolled on. Just brings it down. Tries to play to Morris. He wasn't ready. Kind of fell backwards, and rolled on. Comes all the way back, and brilliant defending by rolled on. That's exactly what the Sounders have missed. That tenacity and leadership in the middle of the park.
1: It's amazing recovery from Christian Roldan there, just highlighting how important he is to this team. He's the first one to give the ball away and the first one to recover it.
0: Here comes Rusnak, top of the 18-yard box, strikes it. Oh, it's a save by Marcinkowski. He wasn't quite sure. Stuck his right arm out, got a good right arm out, and it deflects out far side. The Sounders left. 18 yards from the end line is Nuhu. Back to Brunel. Now to Jovic, rips it in. Header by Morris. That's a brilliant jump by Morris, about 12 yards out. He got up and over Nelson. Couldn't head it into a corner. Finds itself right into the hands of Marcinkowski in the LA goal.
1: And that build-up all starts from Christian Roldan, giving the ball away, then winning it back. And it's a quick switching ball. And Snyder Brunel finding himself a little bit more advanced in this game. A couple good turns in there and then laying the ball off. Albert Rusnak elects to hit it.
0: Here come the Sounders. Rusnak's in the 18-yard box. Giveaway by the LA Galaxy. Strike! And it's a save by Marcinkowski. Went through the legs of Hark. Angled shot from about 12 yards out. Right down the middle, comfortable in the end by Marcinkowski. But the last 5 minutes or so, Brett, LA Galaxy causing their own problems.
1: Yeah, better from the Sounders. The front three for the LA Galaxy, pretty much non-existent. It starts with pressure high up the field. Albert Rusnak willing to work. Put Glesnes under some pressure, make him play long or dribble up the field and have to play back. That's fine for the Sounders. And Jovalich finding ways to get him more involved in this game. And I think the first game, he was the willing runner to go near post, make the dirty runs. That's how the goals happen. I think it needs to be a bit more demanding from especially Snyder Brunel. I think if you're the LA Galaxy, which player do you want to make the game for the Sounders? It's going to be Snyder over Christian Roldan any day. So Snyder's got to find his way in connecting with Jovalich and be that guy to be the connector. Because you can't have Jovalich getting frustrated in this one and only getting 5 or 6 touches in the first half. He's questioning now, how do I get a hold of the ball in this game?
0: Roberto steps in, tries to win the ball off Roldan as the ball is zipped into his feet. Good play by the Sounders. They maintain possession. Flick to Kalani. Nice touch inside off his right foot coming off this near side right. And it's a one-touch ball by Roldan. Splits the lines, finds Rusnak. Driving forward. Left-hand, left-footed pass. Tries to split the line to Jovalich. Cut out by the LA Galaxy back line. Picked up now by Royce. Nice open game here. Just past 26-minute mark. I mentioned Galaxy. Sounders, long history between the two clubs since 2009. Of course, the connecting point, Ziggy Schmidt, first Sounders coach, had time here in LA, both the collegiate and pro level, UCLA in the college game, and then, of course, the Galaxy as the ball drives forward. Flick to Royce, right-hand side is Taylor. Cuts the ball back to his left foot. Comes out and picked up by Brunel. Brilliant tracking. He just made up the ground. Roberto was waiting for it about 16 yards out. Couldn't quite get there. And it's flicked away. They're throwing the far side for the Galaxy.
1: That's the one part of Brunel's game that he's got to have solidly down to be a trustworthy number six. And it's always being that last man to recover. You cannot leave any willing runner from the Galaxy, whether it's... It could be anyone on the pitch. It could be Roberto. It could be Tommy coming in late. You cannot leave that late runner open on top of the box. And Snyder Brunel does really well there to recover and clear that ball wide. Otherwise, it's an open shot from the top of the box.
0: Yeah, Sound is finding good possession. They were trailing in the first 10 minutes when the LA Galaxy found a little bit of momentum, but the Sounders have clawed it back. 55% possession for the Sounders as the ball goes into Nuhu. Big wide open field, you mentioned, both length and width. Ball flips into Jovlich on the stretch, can't bring it down into control. Fans Royce has had some pockets of space that he has found in this first half. He's flexed the ball, slows down, tracked well by Roldan. It's going to skip off the surface and off Roldan. It's going to go over the end line for another Galaxy corner kick, their second of the evening. This time on their right-hand side, it'll be Royce again with his right foot. Will go out to that far right. Feels like a mile away from where we are up in the stands, that far corner flag. It will be a corner kick that the Sounders will have to defend here as we tick towards the 30-minute mark. Sounders nil, Galaxy nil. This score is presented by Toyota. All the Sounders players back in their 18-yard box defending. Ball comes in, outswinger, top of the six, bounces. No one there for the Sounders, no one there for the Galaxy. Skips through, Tommy picks it up on this left channel, this near side. Trapped by Rusnak. Towards the end line it goes. Clips towards the back stick, headed down right into Thomas. It could have been anywhere else by Hark. It would have maybe been a goal, but it didn't. It went just left of Thomas, who was able to gather it in his hands. Nice clean save by Andrew. 0-0.
1: Sometimes that's the one that is more predictable, but if you don't get up and challenge for the ball, any center back in this league will be licking their chops to get up for that one. The birthday boy, Hawk, tonight, rising up for that one. Luckily, like you said, he could put that anywhere, left or right, of Andrew Thomas, and it's probably in the back of the net. The Sounders under some pressure.
0: Yeah, give it away by the Sounders. Picked up by Kyogo. Strikes it. Oh, good save by Andrew. Took a deflection off Alex Roldan, and Andrew was going to his left, somehow managed to shift his weight back to his right, puts his right arm out, makes the save. He's able to gather it up on the second attempt.
1: Yeah, what makes the save there is his positioning. He's not too far near posts. And watching the Premier League today, even keepers getting beat at the near post, giving up too much of that space. And he does a great job looking at that view from behind. Yes, you want to leave a little window, but just enough that you can cover it with your right foot, with your right hand or right foot.
0: Ball given up, Lozano strikes it, sliced, it was wide open. I think it was Taylor making the burst on the right-hand side. It was another giveaway in the middle of the park this time by the Sounders. I think it was Snyder Brunel. He's looking down at Brian Schmetz, who's still on his seat. He hasn't jumped up yet to bark out some orders. I'm sure that won't make him happy. The last 5 minutes, the Sounders have been a little sloppy in possession. They've gifted the ball a couple of different times to the Galaxy. But it does remain 0-0. Nice evening here in Southern California. They've had a lot of heat over the last handful of weeks, but a bit of breeze coming off the coastline as the ball gets challenged by Rothrock. Referee is going to go across, give the free kick. We'll see if it's maybe anything more than just a free kick as the referee just helps up Caligari. He's down on the deck again. I don't mind doing a few different roles as Caligari. I remember that actually in his first time here 3 years ago or so. He's been hitting the deck and rolling around a few times, but he has won a couple of free kicks by that.
1: I think it's in his blood just a little bit. But like you said, this game has had a lot of ebbs and flows. Sounders with good 5-6 minutes, 3 or 4 chances, and then all of a sudden on the other end, 5 or 6 minutes where the LA Galaxy have just kept the Sounders under the gun. It's that 4-3-3 high press. It's forcing the Sounders back line into some questionable decisions. And now it'll be about the front three for the Sounders, really trying to get involved in this one. See if we can get Jordan Moore on the ball instead of just looking for the ball over the top. Yes, we know that he has speed. He's got to be able to mix up his play, combining with Jovlich. We haven't seen that yet. Paul Rothrock coming off that left flank. I think he's been quiet over the past 3-4 games as well. Yes, he had the captaincy away from home. Got that team the tie. that was in Cincinnati, maybe. And so far, he just hasn't been able to produce on the attacking end. The guy started to figure him out just a little bit, how to play against him. Can he reinvent himself on that left wing and be more of a combination player? And then in tight spaces, you use those little moves. That's the product of now having film tape on every single player, all the stats. This is what he does 80% of the time. It's becoming baseball at some point, right? We know exactly where his fast pitch is going every single time. You got to recreate it at some point on the pitch.
0: Well, of course, as well, he's going to be the main threat down the left-hand side. We've seen Nuhu try to venture forward more in the last couple of weeks, but with Kalani and Morris, they're going to share that offensive firepower on that right-hand side. When Morris goes inside to support Jovalich, we've seen him make a couple of bursts through the middle. Kalani has the wherewithal to get up and down that right-hand side, but on that left, it's going to be much of Rothrock as the Sounders do some high press, just about get rid of it to the back line for the Galaxy, and given away by Roberto, picked up by Kalani, and then Morris hits the deck as well, but the ball bounces back to Roberto, rolls it in short to Lozano. It's a third foul on Roldan over the last five or so minutes. We'll just see if the accumulation of fouls will get him to a spot of bother, but so far the referee's not put his hand in his pocket and pulled out the yellow card quite yet. Hasn't been a very feisty game necessarily, but I think over years past it's been fiery at times.
1: Well, some new additions to the Galaxy side, right, that aren't used to this rivalry game. We can call it a rivalry game to a certain extent, not as much as a Portland-Vancouver, and certainly Portland at the end of the day, but for the Sounders, this has always been a team that have had just two really good teams historically. Whenever two good teams play against each other, it's always going to bring out the best in one of them, and that's a little bit new for this Galaxy side, with guys who have only been here for a season, maybe two seasons, kind of bouncing around different MLS clubs, not knowing what it means to be a long-standing Galaxy player and have that rich history with the Sounders. But you need a little bit more of that out of multiple Sounders on the pitch.
0: Good pull by this win by the Sounders. Morris has it top of the 18-yard box, cut towards his left foot to Rusnak, to Jovalich, I should say. Finds the ball, top of the 18-yard box, tries to wriggle through. Isn't able to get a clean shot off, and Galaxy come away with it. Well, this copyrighted audio cast of Major League Soccer may not be retransmitted, reproduced, or rebroadcast without the express written consent of Major League Soccer. Here come Galaxy in transition. Roberto has it out to Lozano. Good win by Roldan. Referee's going to call it a foul. That's a fourth foul on Roldan. Referee's still keeping his hand in his... not in his pocket, not pulling out the yellow card quite yet.
1: I'm not sure why he's even blowing the foul there. I mean, he finds Marco Royce top of the 18. He's able to turn. Yes, Christian Roldan commits the foul, and then it's the second pass that finds Royce into space, and he's pulling it all the way back. I think the Galaxy would have liked to have an opportunity there. This will be one where, yes, I think Royce can hit this one coming up and over the ball, and Andrew Thomas has to be really aware near post, but sometimes we've seen these. If you really open up your foot here, point that toe down inside of the foot, it can look like it's coming near post, and then all of a sudden that ball just kind of fades far post. Not with too many. The aerial threat here tonight for the Galaxy isn't like it has been in years past.
0: You have the likes of course, Ibrahimovic was here, never mind some of the more
1: diminished. Omar Gonzalez in the past. Yeah, Yoshida obviously was a big center back for them.
0: Well, it's Royce. 5 goals, 8 assists on his campaign so far. Top man last year as well. One of 4 players to score 5 goals for the Galaxy this year. But they're still sitting in 12th coming to this weekend's game. Sounders one spot below them in 13th. Important for both teams to get a win. They'll be looking for those 3 points as we head towards playoffs. Left-hand side, it's been in swing of the right foot, plays it in, it's a great header by Roldan, ball bounces up, headed away by the Sounders, drops to Nelson, keeps the ball alive, finds Royce. It was a really good delivery to the back post, it was Alex Roldan who was flying back to defend, got his head to it. Far side right, Galaxy have it. Caligari looking for a pocket of space down the right. Lesnar has the ball at his feet. Holds it out far side the right to Taylor. Now Caligari gets it. Here comes Lesnar. Tries to flick it in. Blocked out by Roldan. And then Jovalich. Tries to stick a leg out to Lesnar and tries to skip it in. But here come the Sounders on the counterattack. Oh, across the halfway line is Rothrock. Rusnak looking for it. He's demanding the ball and Rothrock just slows things down, and Jovalich is disappointed as he holds his run now and walks back. Top of the 18-yard box is Jovalich, about 8 yards offside, but he'll just wait for that back four to come back. You often see that with forwards. Don't mind being offside, and then suddenly they'll spring to life and just come on the blind side of a defender. Jovalich slowly making his way back in line in an onside position. Now the Sounders have it far side left with Morris. Balls it down the line to Rosner. Looks like Rothrock and Morris have just switched sides for the moment. We'll see if that's tactical coming out of set piece for the Galaxy. Is this September 15th to October 15th is Latina Heritage Month. 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And this score update is presented by Providence Swedish. Sounders looking for their first win since mid-May. And that rot started with a 2-0 loss to the Galaxy at home after not having lost for the best part of 12 months. And they can't buy a win right now. It's given away by the Sounders and Jovalich. Ball goes into Kyogo, to Royce. It's at the 18-yard box. Strikes. It's a good solid save by Andrew Thomas. Jovalich is putting his arm up in the air. Kind of found himself in the midfield, not an area he's used to. Gives the ball up. Galaxy go down the other end. Good save by Andrew Cornegate.
1: Yeah, I think that's Jovalich just trying to get a touch on the ball and see if he can get himself involved in the game, be that game changer. He tries to hit that switching ball to Paul Rothrock here on that right-hand side. Just comes off the side of the boot, and it's all of a sudden it's a counterattack and three passes. Andrew Thomas having to get his hands up over his face just to parry that one. The Sounders just look stagnant up front with the front four, waiting for the ball to be played. Can there be a couple willing runners to extend the space a little bit? Take the space, even if you don't get the ball.
0: Ball goes in, easily collected by Andrew, just the top of his six-yard box. There was a whipped-in ball on this near side left by Lozano, but nobody there.
1: But it can't be one or the other. Both can't be waiting. Alex Roldan has a ball here at his feet. Christian Roldan has a ball here. He's looking up, waiting for players to run. Well, the run has to come before Christian even gets the ball. It's on his turn. Then can you make your run in behind so that he has no other option, either to play it long or then Kalani fills in that space where Jordan Morris is. But right now, the front four or five are kind of just sitting stagnant, thinking that the ball is going to be played in behind. And what happens? Turnovers.
0: Turnover again for the Sounders. Picked up on this left-hand side inside the 18 by Lozano. Ball goes into Royce. Bouncing out to Kyogo. Good block by Stu Hawkins. Right place, right time for Stu. About 8 yards out, just outside his six-yard box. He blocks the shot by the Galaxy number seven. Over the end line it goes for another corner kick for the Galaxy.
1: Well, you can see Paul Rothrock. That's exactly what happened. Paul Rothrock is trying to run this line up tight. He goes, but all of a sudden, Albert Rusnak thinks that he's checking to the ball. They're just not on the same page right now up top, and I think there's so much space. LA Galaxy are leaving at least 25 yards between their back line and the top of the 18. Enough room for a player like Albert Rusnak just to drop a ball in behind with a little bit of height.
0: Outswing on far side right. Corner kick bouncing around. It's flicked, and Kyogo couldn't get himself at the end of that one. Could have been about 6 inches taller. Could have got there, but he didn't. It goes over the end line. And it's going to be a goal kick for the Sounders. They're kind of clinging on right now, the Sounders. The last 10 minutes have been very much in the court of the LA Galaxy. And for the Sounders, they want to maybe see this final 5 minutes out. 0-0 here in Carson, California. It's been a combination of some good defending and a couple of decent saves by Andrew Thomas. Given away again by the Sounders. They've been sloppy so far in the middle of the park. I think Brian Schmetzer is maybe bubbling with a little bit of frustration on his bench. He's still sat down making some notes in his notepad. Here come the Sounders. Morris making a run in behind. Here he is, Jordan Morris. Top of the 18-yard box. Tries to flick it between the legs of Glesnes. Poor clearance by the LA Galaxy man. Picked up by the Sounders. Far side is Brunel to Rothrock. Clips to the far post. Headed back by Kalani to Rusnak. Inside the 18. Down he goes as Roldan. Referee says nothing there. And here come the Galaxy with Tommy striding forward across the halfway line. chased down by Snyder Brunel. Tommy picks it up, gives it to Royce, had lots of joy. Top of the 18-yard box, flicks it towards. That's going to be a penalty. That was a rash challenge. I think it was Rothrock. It wasn't a foul on one end when Roldan went down. But this time the referee was a good 8 yards away, saw it very clearly, didn't hesitate. Penalty, Galaxy.
1: Yeah, I think watching this one live, Paul Rothrock just nicks the player. Gets Sergei there as we watch the replay. So it's not a foul on the other end. Eric Tommy does a really good job to take space into the corner, pull Snyder Brunel outside. And it's a little slipped in past to Chuki, and certainly Paul Rothrock reaches out his hand, catches his foot. Chuki Lozano knows what's exactly... Unfortunate for the Sounders after a promising attack coming forward here. Christian Roldan finding himself inside of the box, feeling some pressure in from behind.
0: It feels like the Galaxy have been knocking at the door. The Sounders have, as we mentioned, defended it well at times, but it's been giving up possession in their own half of the field has caused the Sounders some problems over these last 5 minutes or so. Stu Hawkins just getting a drink from the water bottle behind Andrew Thomas's goal.
1: If either team had scored in this first half, you'd say fair play to either team. Both teams have come out and press and have a couple half chances, just not that finishing product. And unfortunate for the Sounders, they give up this penalty kick to close out this first half. We'll see, like you said, if Andrew Thomas can come up with something big. All you have to do is guess right.
0: Well, we've seen Andrew Thomas make miraculous saves in competitions in years past. See if he can make one here in MLS. It's going to be Royce with 5 goals on his campaign so far. Steps up, wraps his foot, and it's to the right. Andrew Thomas dove to the left as you're looking at it from our vantage point. And the LA Galaxy go up 1-0. And it's unfortunate for the Sounders just a few minutes before halftime.
1: Yeah, it's well struck by Marco Royce, and he's so good at hitting that ball across his body and closing his hips. And I think Andrew Thomas tries to just guess here, thinking that he's going to close his hips, go down to Andrew Thomas's right, but he keeps his hips open, steps through the ball, inside foot, middle part of the net to that right side, and never a chance as Andrew Thomas is sent the opposite direction. A little stutter step. LA Galaxy go up 1-0. You have to say probably deserved with the better of the chances overall. Now the Sounders have some work to do to close out this half. Can they just create a little momentum going in to halftime?
0: Well, as the Galaxy wander back to their own half of the field, give me a chance to tell you about the Rave Green Run. 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One goal to nil as you tick towards the final seconds of the 45. The referee should add on a little bit. It's going to be 2 minutes from the assistant referee, as the fourth official down below us. 2 minutes of added time. And for the Sounders, unfortunately, it was a penalty given up. They were looking for a penalty on the other side when Roldan went down. Nothing there for the referee, and then felt like that decision was a little bit easier to give. And here come the Galaxy. Sounders have Sounders, of course, looking for a first win since mid-May. The Sounders do have games in hand, especially over the Galaxy. 3 games in hand against the Galaxy, and just a few points below them are the Sounders in 13th, with LA Galaxy in 12th. But games are running out, and we can't give up anything.
1: Games are running out, and you have to pick up the points somewhere along the line. Like we spoke about earlier, it's really difficult to pick those points up in a 3-game week. But historically, look, what was it, 2 years ago, the Sounders had 2 3-game got to be on the same page for things to work in this league. And to not have won since May, yes, you have the World Cup break, but what an opportunity to work on what you want to do in the second half of the season. You can't predict when you have injuries, but you can, throughout that month and a half, get the group together, galvanize them, make sure that they're all on the same page. So if we go down 1-0 in this game, what are we going to do? How are we going to react? How are we going to change formation within a game so that we can apply pressure higher up the field, put our numbers, more numbers in front of goal instead of just having that one striker kind of on an island? And I think they did that for a little bit too long.
0: Here come the Galaxy once again with Lozano. Drops his right shoulder, comes across the top of the 18-yard box, picked up by the Sounders, and it's cleared. Well, hopefully you don't leave us. Kellen, Pete, and Jackson will be there at halftime. But wherever you are headed, Discount Tire wants to get you there safely. 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And the referee's whistle goes to bring this first half to an end. Sounders giving up a late goal from the penalty spot. Brad, your final thoughts?
1: Yeah, I think for Coach Metzer going into this halftime, it's how do I get more out of this group of players? A little bit cleaner through the midfield. LA Galaxy's chances really came from the Sounders. Yes, the PK came from a foul on Paul Rothrock, but silly fouls further up the field. Turnovers here when the Sounders have good sustained possession, giving the ball away on top of the Galaxy's 18. And you know, if you play against a 4-3-3, they're always going to have willing runners up top, and you're going to be defending. High-quality chances from wide areas and get willing runners into the box.
0: Well, don't leave us. We'll take a short break. Jackson Feltz, Pete Few, and Kellen Rowe will be back to break everything down at halftime here at Dignity Health Sports Park in Carson, California. It's the LA Galaxy 1, Sounders 0.
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3: 45 minutes in the books at Dignity Health Sports Park, and it's 1-0 LA Galaxy on a 44th-minute penalty by Marco Royce. We will get into it here in the halftime show. We welcome you to Carson, California, here from the broadcast booth, Jackson Feltz, though with the player, Kellen Rowe, and the coach, Pete Fewing. I am the fan, and that is meaningful as we discuss the penalty that we just saw here in this game. So, let's go through this. We'll talk about the first half in whole, Kellen. We'll get to it here in a minute. We got to talk about the penalty decision that just happened. And I am in agreement that the penalty on Marco Royce that he hit and that whole sequence, fair. Okay. But seconds before that came, Christian Roldan was brought

0: Jewish. Okay, that is not clear and obviously an error in any way, because it is up for debate, and it would be very soft if it was called. Chucky Lozano was taken down rather than going down.
1: Fan has spoken, player has spoken, coach.
2: So on the one with Christian, he got hit from up behind a little bit, but not enough to call a PK, in my opinion. On the Chucky Lozano, when he came across, I think he did a good job of establishing contact with, as soon as Paul got near him, and then went down hard. Hard to knock. When I saw it live, I thought, oh, that's a penalty kick. When I saw the replay, it looked more of a penalty kick than the Christian. I can see why they didn't call the Christian. But you know what? That's the game, right? That's the game. The referee was right on top of it. He was 10 yards behind in each case. So, yeah, a tough one.
0: And if we're being honest, right, the score at 1-0 does reflect how this first half went.
1: Yeah. Go ahead.
0: So I understand that, you know, we could have had a penalty. Absolutely. They went down and had their penalty. But that does sum up how this first half has gone, right? The first 5 minutes, we could have been down 1-0. Marcos Royce had two chances, one with, Thomas outside of his box trying to clean things up. Then after about the 25th minute, we did, you know, between that and to the 25th minute, we did have some chances. I thought Jordan Morris was very dangerous when he did start running, and they found him.
2: Yeah.
0: Start running, and they found him, and that was the other thing. And at the moment, Albert Rusnak's getting a lot of touches inside the box and getting two or three chances. They're half chances, but he's one of those players that can put it away. But our problem, I think, and Coach is going to agree with me, we've given the ball away too many times in that midfield in dangerous times where we are spread out. Yeah. And Galaxy has the experience and the know-how and the talent to break you down and beat you, and they just haven't finished it other than that penalty.
2: Yeah, we had three giveaways, Jovalich, Albert, and Christian, and it was a race to the goal with runners just sprinting from L.A. and making good movement. So, and we had, I wrote down in the beginning, it was some good team defending, but it was desperate team defending. On the one where Royce had the shot, to block that one as well. So we've had to be a little bit desperate, and we've had to defend together. And so I'm with you. It's probably a 1-0 game based on how many opportunities they've had. We've been a little bit lucky with some deflections that have gone straight to our goalkeeper instead of the other direction. So Seattle's had chances. LA's had their chances.
1: It's 1-0 Galaxy. 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
3: Welcome back to the Halftime Show. It's 1-0 Galaxy on a questionable penalty call. I don't care what either of you say. I'm calling it questionable. Here at Dignity Health Sports Park in Carson, California. 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Gentlemen, it's a 1-0 game. Galaxy in front. What are your keys to the second half, Kellen?
4: Well, I think it's going to be the bench, right? We have to make some changes. You already see it right now. Seba Gomez warming up pretty intensively, so you imagine he's going to go in at least now or maybe in a few more minutes. But can you get up to this game, right? Galaxy has been controlling this game. They've been picking off good passes. Can you find a way to get into this game, make a positive impact? If you do that, the players around who have been starting will create the positive, and it'll be a nice little flow.
5: We've had several chances down that right-hand side. Balls played across. Jordan Morris getting to the right, down the right flank, getting a ball to Albert Rusnik, cleared off the line, beat the goalkeeper, and then the second shot went just wide. The right side's been effective. Can we get the left side involved? Kellen, you talked about disruption before the game, in the pregame, and when we give the ball away, we have got to stop it, because it has been a jailbreak, sprinting the goal from 60 and 70 yards. All three balls given away all created dangerous chances. We've got to eliminate that.
3: It's 1-0 Galaxy. Danny Jackson, Brad Evans will have the second half. It kicks off next on Sports Radio 950 KJR AM.
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5: Welcome back, Sounders fans, to Dignity Health Sports Park here in Carson, California, where the Sounders trail the LA Galaxy 1-0. Coming into the second half, Sounders will have the kick, and here we go, second half. Sounders in their Salish Sea kit of dark green shirt, shorts, and socks with slashes of teal. The Galaxy in all white this evening, their traditional all-white kit. Their attack of the goal to our right, Sounders the goal to our left. I'm Danny Jackson, alongside Brett Evans, former Sounders captain, alongside me here in the booth in Southern California. Perfect evening for a game of football. Sounders need to step things up a little bit. Here comes Jovalich. Can he be the man to spark things here early? Ball goes to Jordan Morris on this left-hand side. We'll get you a change for the Sounders coming out in the second half in just a moment. We'll get you that starting lineup coming out for this second half. Brian Schmetzer sent his men out early. They were a good two and a half minutes out early for the second half as Jordan Morris flicks around and tries to retrieve the ball as he stood on it, and given up now by Roberto, the experienced Spanish player, former Barcelona man. Sounders have it. Left-hand side. Whipped in by New, then controlled and cleared by Roberto, headed up in the air by Roldan. Christian flicks it forward. Jovalic has it, 25 yards, give and go with Gomez inside the 18-yard box. Strikes it. It's a good block by Nelson, and it's going to skip through for an early corner kick here in the 47th minute of the second half as Rosnak just trots over. We'll get to your thoughts of this second half in a moment, Brad. We'll just get through this corner kick. Sounders have made a change in this second half. Coming out is Paul Rothrock, in is Sebastian Gomez. We'll get the rest of that lineup in just a moment. It's going to be a corner kick on the Sounders' right. It'll be an outswinger by a man, Albert Rusnak. Here he is. He's going to skip it in. There's Roldan, headed by Morris, and it's easily just collected from the air by Marcinkowski. Jordan Morris got in the end of a header back across goal by Alex Roldan. But here come the Galaxy, and their right back Caligari is back in LA after spending a year here on loan from Fluminense. Been acquired now full time, but his last few years out in Turkey. Here comes Royce, former German national team player, Borussia Dortmund legend. He dictated much of that play in the last 15 minutes or so. I'm sure Brian Schmetz has some words to his team. So Brad, as Galaxy build out, thoughts of the second half, what Brian Schmetz has said to his team?
6: Yeah, I think for Schmetz, we have to up the tempo in this one. We have to figure out a way to get Jordan more involved, get our front three more involved in this game, better service from this left-hand flank. When you do pick it up, Nuhu, you have to get something out of it. Corner kick, foul, whatever it may be. There's got to be production in the final third, whether you're a defender coming up or you're a number nine striker. And you saw it early in this one when they did win the corner kick. Simple 1-2.
5: Here comes Lozano across the field to his right foot strike, blocked by Stu Hawkins. He's got a little stretch over this last minute or so. It's a giveaway by the Sounders, and then Nuhu tried to chase it down, wasn't able to retrieve, and then Galaxy went from one side of the field to the other. There's a shot by Chucky Lozano, blocked by Sue Hawkins. Sounders have possession.
6: Yeah, I think for the Galaxy coming out in the second half, it's going to be about maintaining possession. If they can just keep the ball for long stages, they don't have to get anything out of this one. Just keep the ball for long stages. It'll frustrate the Sounders, and as that clock ticks down, the Sounders are going to get more and more desperate, and that will open up things for the Galaxy on the counterattack. But these simple passes, ball goes out to Kalani. It's got to be connected into Jovalich, but it can't be so desperate that you're only trying to look for Jovalich with every pass. The wealth has got to be spread around the pitch.
5: Kyogo has it. Number 7 for Galaxy. Rolls out to the right-hand side to Taylor. Chops the top of the box, and it's sliced by Royce, who was about 16 yards out, dead center, goal gaping. It was a really good cutback from Taylor on his right-hand side, and he wasn't able to hit the target. It goes wide. It's a goal kick. And the Sounders breathe a sigh of relief.
6: Well, you would have bet your house that he would have put that one in the back of the net. Seemed like a pretty routine finish. Again, free at the top of the box. Roldan out of the play. Brunel high up the field. That allows Marco Royce to be free about 12 yards out. Goes with the left foot. Instead of hitting it with the inside, I think it just catches his toe and fades wide. Sticks his head into his hands. That should have been 2-0 Galaxy.
5: Sounders, Stu Hawkins whips it into Jovalich on this near side. Sounders attacking the goal to our left in their Salish Sea kit this evening. So lineup coming out for the second half. Andrew Thomas in goal. The back four of Kalani, Alex Roldan, Stu Hawkins, Nuhu on that left-hand side. Snyder alongside Christian, middle of the park. Attacking three of Jordan, Albert, and then Sebastian Gomez on for Paul Rothrock at the break. And then Dejan Jovalich, your man up front. Ball gets skipped to Jordan Morris on this near side. Left corner of the 18-yard box. Eventually brings it under control. Drives forward. Tries to hit it with his left. It's good defending by Caligari. But it'll be a corner kick. As Caligari, the right back, pulls up Jordan Morris. But a chance for the Sounders now from a set piece. But it was a good switch applied by Rosneck. Found Jordan Morris. Eventually got the ball out from his under his feet. But couldn't get off a clean shot. But it will be a corner kick.
6: Yeah, it looked like Jordan, he could have come into his right foot and hit that one with the right. I think Caligari just guessed correctly. Forces it out of bounds for a corner kick. Fortunate for Jordan. But that's the situation you want. Jordan 1v1, a corner of the 18. I think he just gives his move a little bit too early on that one. Caligari does well.
5: Ball comes in. Top corner of the 6. It's headed clear by the Galaxy. Picked up by the Sounders and Nuhu. Now Alex Roldan has it right of center. Whips in towards the back stick. Jovalich goes down. It's good defending by Lozano. He's just having a little word with Jovalich. With a little shoulder to shoulder. Use a bit of experience. Ball goes out over the end line. Goal kick.
6: Yeah, and well done. Look, that little rivalry between those two jawing at each other goes back to San Diego 2 years ago versus the Galaxy. You're always going to get a little bit of that one. And I think Lozano just finding his feet here in L.A., and man, he was electric and just didn't fit in the plans down there, did he?
5: Nope, didn't get much joy last year. Good first year for San Diego, of course. Like St. Louis, they won the Western Conference in their inaugural season. It was a poor second season. And for San Diego right now, they continue to try and find some joy as they push towards a playoff spot. But right now, the Sounders need to find a way to get back in this game. They're down 1-0 here in the 53rd minute. Dignity Health Sports Park in Carson, California. Sports Radio 950 KJR AM this evening. The games are slowly ticking away. There's a good flick on. Here comes Jordan Morris. Left-hand side. Takes a touch forward with his right foot. Inside the 18. Drops the ball. It's a scuff shot by Jovalich. Easily saved and collected by Marcinkowski. And he's going to roll it out. Actually going to throw it out like a throw-in to Roberto on this near side. Picked up by Taylor. Is going to be scrambled down by News. Having a little word is Nuhu. Absolutely no need. Needs to get back in position. Sounders can ill afford to go down a man.
6: Yeah, you can see Tommy coming over on purpose because he knows if he gets inside Nuhu's head, Nuhu's going to be the one to make the rash decision. I think Tommy's got a better head on his shoulders when it comes to the gamesmanship side. Nuhu's been known. If you can get under his skin, those antics tend to catch up with him. It could be a frustrating night for the Sounders so far, producing a couple half chances, but just not able to find anything where it's really tested Marcinkowski in goal, or really the back line from the LA Galaxy.
5: New plays it inside to Brunel. Gets slammed from behind as rolled on from Kyogo, the number 7 for the Galaxy. So let's get you the lineup for the Galaxy. Marcinkowski in goal. Caligari, Huck, Glesners, and Nelson are back 4. Tommy, Royce, Roberto, your midfield 3. Taylor, Kyogo, and Chucky Lozano are your attacking 3. Sounders have it right-hand side with Kalani. Towards the end line he is. Flicks it in towards the back stick. Jordan Morris goes up, heads it down. And it just bounces easily through to Marcinkowski. No power on that header by Jordan, but he's rose up well a few times this evening. Just hasn't had the directional power in the last couple. Sounders now put a high press on Lozano. It's not where Greg Vanney wanted him necessarily. He's only 18-yard box, and then puts Marcinkowski in a spot of bother. He has to clear his lines. He goes over the far touchline for a Sounders throw. 25 yards or so from the corner flag. And a chance for Kalani to hoist one into the 18-yard box here. Goes square to Rusnak, top of the 18, tries to wriggle free of pressure. Gomez tries to slip the ball into Kalani. Too heavy on the pass, goes over the end line. Here in the 55th minute, Sounders trailing 1-0 to the Galaxy. Brad Evans.
6: Yeah, Jordan with 3 headers tonight, but nothing with any venom on it, and really getting up and smashing that ball with his head. Not enough whip and force. I think in that situation, Albert Rusnak is sitting behind him 5 yards. I think if Albert calls him off, it's pretty much he brings it down and has a strike on goal. Maybe it's a first-time effort, but he's got to be the vocal leader on the field. It's going to be a difficult challenge. I think Jordan tonight is just trying to loop that header far post and try to go up and over the goalkeeper. It just hasn't worked out, but much better. Look, even last week when Jordan came into the game, we talked about him being better in the air on that right flank and challenging for balls and being that outlet that when the ball does get played in the air, players can trust that he's going to go up, challenge, win it. And maybe it's a flick on. And tonight, a couple decent whipped in balls. You got to keep hammering that nail before it goes in the back of the net. And he is starved for goals. Jordan is coming off quite a few injuries. He would love to see one go into the back of the net, but it's only going to come with hard work, and it's going to be that extra little bit that can pay dividends.
5: Yep, top goal scorer all time, which is of course for the Sounders, is Jordan Morris. Got it last year. 1 goal on his campaign so far that has been interrupted by injury. Now he's back. He's talked about how good he feels. Now he's coming out in the second half. Last week he was off at halftime. This time he has a chance to maybe play a good chunk more minutes. The Sounders will need some of their star men, including Morris, Roldan, Rusnak, Jovalich, to try and get themselves back in this game. Sitting as 13th coming into this weekend's games. They continue to sit there as they trail 1-0. Galaxy win 12. And now, if the result stands for the Galaxy, and they get 3 points tonight, they'll jump into the final playoff spot in 9th position with 32 points. 29 entering this weekend's game. Sounders in with 27 points. But here come the Galaxy again with Taylor. Top of the 18-yard box. Runs in a little bit of trouble. Good play by Roldan. Holds it out to Rusnak. Looking for options. Big, big field here at the Galaxy. As Gomez almost gets his pocket picked, but Sounders will have it with Andrew Thomas inside his 6-yard box. Just rolls it to Stu Hawkins. Collects it just inside his 18-yard box. Lots of games going on around the league today as I kind of scoot through and see what's impact to the Sounders. Well, it's Dallas 2, Portland 1, and that's the final. Sporting Kansas City, dead last in the Western Conference. They get a win at home against LAFC. And here comes Jordan Morris and Glesner's this little push, and it's a little soft. It goes over the end line. Would have been a Sounders corner kick, but in frustration, Jordan Morris just slaps his legs. Referee gave a foul, and it'll be a free kick, Galaxy.
6: Yeah, well done. And it's the first time ball coming up and over the top. It's a long ball, and it's Jordan's run that starts this play. Just allows, he takes it off of the chest, and he just slows his feet a little bit, allows Glesner's to come in behind. If Jordan, I think, just doesn't keep his hands on him, I think the Sounders probably end up with a corner kick. But good to see that willing run coming from that left flank, tucking inside. A great ball in behind. Sounders are going to have to up the tempo here. Almost 60 minutes into this one. 30 minutes remaining. We got to up the tempo. Start connecting passes a little bit quicker through the midfield. Just the play before that we saw was Albert Rusnak dropping deep. And if you miss a pass, it's very different for the Galaxy playing with three up top. As if you miss a pass in your own defensive third, they're going to really be on top of you, and you're going to be in for a world of hurt as you try to drop back and regain your shape. On the flip side, it seems when the Sounders pick up that ball, there's just no options forward. It's really Jovalich versus two, and Hack and Glesnes really like to draw players deep, so Kent Gomez get a little bit higher. Jordan Cheat a little bit with 30 minutes left. I think he's got the legs to do it.
5: A couple more results around the league. St. Louis, who are rejuvenated over these past months, they win 4-2 at home against Minnesota. Colorado get a 1-0 win at home against Montreal. RSL go down 2-0 at home against New York City. San Jose currently one goal up at home against Houston. And then here in Carson, California, it's Galaxy 1, Sounders 0. And this score update is presented by Toyota. Referee eventually gives the foul. Snyder Brunel clattered into. I think it was Snyder. Maybe it was Kalani on this right side. He skips back. Yeah, it was Kalani who got earned that foul. Here he is now on that right hand side. We thought his ankle sprain would have kept him out a little longer, but it would be good to have a nice young body be able to bounce back from some of those injuries so quickly. And I think it's unexpected for Brian, especially not just to get him back on the bench, but to get him back in the lineup.
6: Well, I don't think Kalani's one that's ever really taken any sort of steroid, and now when he actually, and he's never been injured before really for the Sounders, so this will be his first time kind of taking one of those steroid packs, and I'm sure within day two he's thinking, did I hurt my ankle this weekend? So oftentimes that's the magic of those things, whether you get a Toradol injection, whatever it is, strap it up and continue playing. He's tough, and he wants to be out there on the pitch, and he's earned that spot. The Sounders would be in a little bit of a situation. Would Peter Kingston be starting at that right back spot?
5: Here's Morris, in behind, flag down, top of the 18-yard box. Jordan Morris flicks it over, back of the net, and then the assistant referee's flag on the far side goes up. We'll see if VAR will take a look. It was a delayed flag by the assistant referee on the far side, but nice, cool finish by Jordan. He came off that left-hand side and broke through. We'll see a replay here, Brad.
6: Yeah, I think he might be just a shade offside at that angle. I don't know what they look at up top, but it's got to be clear and obvious. That's a great finish regardless, and a great slipped in ball. Was that Gomez that slipped in that ball in behind? That's a great run, great ball that comes first. Certainly they're checking it right now. We'll see if we get a couple more replays up top. Referee says offside.
5: Yep, referee holds the decision. No conclusive evidence that it was wrong. Assistant referee on the far side took his time. Ran down with Jordan. It was a nice, cool finish by Jordan. Exactly what Brian Schmetzer would want. Again, showing a little bit of pep in his step is Jordan. We saw him go through a couple of times, yes, last week, but he picked the ball up inside his own half and drove forward 50 yards. There was a shot that was eventually blocked and saved, but it did show some speed and power by Jordan. That's good to see. So we'll get a change here. Kalani's going to go out. Gritty performance by him coming back from injury, and Peter Kingston will come on, so likely a like-for-like switch. Peter will just give a bit more energy on that right-hand side. Two young players on the right now, and Peter and Gomez. The ball launched forward by Alex Roldan. Jordan Morris is going to fly forward. Can he get there? Just the size 13 boot of Glesnes just about gets there and just flicks the ball off Jordan's toe. Goes over for a throw-in on this near side. There will be a Sounders throw inside the attacking third of the field. They're demanding Stu Hawkins to come forward and get the ball. Nothing forward. Has to go back. It goes all the way back to the goalkeeper. And I think Brian Schmetz is not going to appreciate that. Went from a throw-in deep in their attacking half of the field. Is it just the tempo, Brad? Is it just running out of ideas? Is it the way the Galaxy are defending and playing well?
6: Well, I think for the Sounders, the switching ball is on. And you saw it early in the second half, midway through, first half, excuse me. That switching ball for the Galaxy was on. And you have to use the width of this field. If you get caught playing too short, it's easy for teams to shift across if it's going to go out wide right, back to a six, then to the next double pivot, and then all the way out to the left side. Use the width of the field to open up space. And Jordan's been able to get in behind now. Now can it come from, let's say Gomez has it on the right-hand side. Christian comes underneath, just 10 yards shy, drops back. Then it's got to be Jordan into that space in behind. That's a diagonal ball. And really try to stretch this Galaxy team, then the tempo is going to come up. Now, if that ball's under hit, well, the defender's going to come in and have to clear it. Then you win the second brawls from there, but you have to make it more difficult on this Galaxy back four. And Jordan's starting to do that a little bit. That cleared ball sometimes from Alex, that long one, puts him under pressure. They win a throw-in higher up the field. Yes, he was offsides on that slipped-in ball, but it's going to take a little bit more for the Sounders to use this big pitch.
5: Activity down on the Galaxy bench. Looks like Ruiz, man coming in from Salt Lake, deflected. Clearance by Peter Kingston, eventually knocked over the top by Roberto. And it's going to be a goal kick sound as they trail 1-0. Now some of the heavy hitters are going to come off the bench. João Klaus, the former St. Louis man, of course, coming back from injury. Looks like he'll be coming off the bench, as well as you mentioned, a recent addition to the squad in Ruiz, the former RSL man. And then Miller, Harbour Miller, who's had some starts in recent weeks. Right back, we'll see if it'll be a shift, like-for-like switches. Klaus for typically a true number nine up front. Sounders have possession with Christian Roldan. Rolls it out to the far side to Alex. Well, tonight's match is presented by the Western Washington Toyota Dealers. Sounders trailing. 1-0 against the Galaxy. 15-12-15 is the record between these two teams. Sounders getting a slight edge. Of course, last year it was a 2-2 at home and two really good wins. One in the League's Cup, 2-0, that set up that brilliant final, of course, against Miami, where the Sounders won 3-0. And then a 4-0 hammering beginning part of August. The Sounders love a bit of that. Here comes the Sounders, whipped in by Gomez, and it clears everybody over the top of Marcin Kaski. Be a throw in on this near side, but a chance for the Sounders to pin in LA Galaxy on this near side throw.
6: Yeah, it's a good move from Peter Kingston. It just goes to show you the same moves that we used to practice when we were 10 years old. Nothing's really changed. You got to respect it either way. A little scissor comes inside, connects the pass. It's an overlapping run from Gomez. And I think he does the right thing here. Instead of trying to chip that ball in back post, we've seen Jordan try to get up for that one. He hits it with a bit more pace, and it's just off the mark, and Jordan has to watch that one go out for the throw-in. But as the Galaxy make these changes, obviously a veteran in Klaus, who was at St. Louis for a number of years, a proven goal scorer, came here, scored goals for the Galaxy. Unfortunate to get injured, but he's going to provide the Brazilian a little bit of tenacity up top. After becoming the substitute, as Jovalich left, they bring in Klaus, and he's kind of their main man up top. And he'll be savvy in the box, can score multiple different ways. Top player.
5: So changes, Taylor off, Harbour Miller on, like-for-like switch, right-hand side attacking player for a right-hand side attacking player. Paulo Ruiz will come on for Tommy, another like-for-like switch. And then Klaus, we mentioned, for Kiago, like-for-like switch of number nines. Here comes Miller for his first touch, right-hand side of the 18-yard box. Back to Ruiz for his first meaningful touch. Top of the box, strikes it low to Andrew's left. Comfortable save in the end for Andrew. But good clean strike by Ruiz for his first action since coming off the bench.
6: That's one thing the Sounders are missing in the past couple weeks, is that quick draw, that midfielder kind of hanging out on top of the box and finding themselves in time and space to be able to hit that ball. I think early in the season, it was a little bit Snyder Brunel finding those pockets on top of the box, letting one go. Obviously, Albert Rusnak on a couple occasions finding a couple goals. But I think they need a little bit more of that, because now the Sounders have to be aware. When Ruiz is on the pitch, you got to step to him. It's going to open up space for the next attacker.
5: Brunel has it. Far side right, Peter Kingston, 18 yards from the end line. Rolls it all the way back to Alex Roldan. 10 white shirts behind the ball, holding the top of their 18-yard box. Christian has the ball, flicks it down the corner, finds Peter onside. Tries to find the foot of Gomez, and assistant referee's flag on the far side. Delayed again. Likely the right call. It's going to be an offside on Peter on the far side. Sounders trailing 1-0 here in the 68th minute. They need a win. Winless in now 11 games. This is the 12th game. And that run, that barren run, started with a 2-0 loss to the Galaxy at home. It would be nice to bookend that loss with a win tonight. Plenty of time still, just over 20 minutes to go. Sounders are dominating in possession, 55% possession for the Sounders. They just need to find a way to challenge Marcinkowski. 10 shots the Sounders have had.
6: Well, one thing Ziggy always used to say is, you got to win the season series. So if you play the Galaxy twice, it's got to be a win and a draw to find yourself in a good position making the playoffs. You want to secure your spot in the playoffs early in the season. Well, you got to win your season matchups when they come along. And the Sounders just haven't done that so far this year. Portland at home, Portland away, Galaxy at home, and now losing down here to the Galaxy. Somewhere along the line, if these results don't start adding up and you pick them up against some of your rivals, they're going to start to widen that gap, and before you know it, you're going to be on the outside looking in with, you know, maybe a month remaining in this season. And that's one thing that we haven't been accustomed to, is when that point is for the Sounders. How are they going to find themselves back into a playoff position? They can't just rely on going to Colorado, hoping they get a result next week, and then relying on those three home games after that. The wins and points have to start coming now, and more urgency. It's too slow right now on the pitch, taking one, two touch. It's got to be done in one touch.
5: Yep.
6: For the Sounders. They got to be confident in how they play. Look, that ball from Alex just rolled out there, kind of lackadaisical, slow. Just running out of ideas, it seems, a little bit.
5: Yep, side to side for the Sounders so far along the back line. Not any penetration right now for Brian Schmetzer's men. Comfortable for the back four of Galaxy, but that's a good ball by New, found Rusnak, challenged by Glesnes. That was an arm in the back, and the referee eventually gives it. Obvious from up here, but referee was 15 yards away or so. Eventually gives the call. Sue Hawkins playing the ball, trying to get the ball back from Rusnak, but I think they're just saying, hey, listen, 6 foot plus, get in the box, we're down the goal. We've got Rusnak on a dead set piece, let's get the ball in. Now he gets a better angle back from Alex Roldan. Does Albert plays the ball in. In goes Jovalic on the end line. New whips it in. Headed away by Royce, of all people, at the top of his 6-yard box. The ball gets given up by Lozano. Here comes Snyder. Brunel strikes a good strike. And it's just wide. It forced Marcinkowski to scramble to his right and fling himself. At the end of the day, it was a yard or two wide. It's a goal kick. It's 1-0 Galaxy, but the Sounders playing now, we'll start to see a bit more.
6: It's a good move from Albert Rusnak, but yeah. Again, this coaching staff has to be scratching their head, shaking their head when that ball goes to Nuhu, and again, it's hit at the near post, under hit. It's so consistent, and I guess they ask themselves, what he gives us on the defensive end, we're willing to sacrifice the lack of decent crosses in the attacking half. He finds himself free on it so many occasions, but the inability to whip in a ball in a decent area 50% of the time, it at least needs to be there. And at this level, it's got to be more. It's got to be 80, 85% of the time that it's a well-whipped-in ball clearing the front player. And when it doesn't, you kind of just have to sit there and shake your head. There's no use in standing up and saying, hey, it's got to be better. It's either it is or it isn't. And clearly, he's been here long enough that I think they know what to expect when Nuhu pushes up into an advanced position. Maybe it's 2 out of 10 that it's going to come off. But I think the Sounders offensively get a little frustrated when that ball gets swung out wide, knowing, well, I might make my run here, but most likely the ball's not going to come to me.
5: Let's get you to the Sounders bench of who is still available. Tino Lopez, Danny Masofsky, Paul Areola, Steph Fry, Masani Dotson, Kim Kihi, Ryan Saylor. Of course, talk about Caden Clark as well, who's joined the squad from DC United. Brian Schmetz has been pleased with him in the first week. Ball goes in, bounces off Caligari. Sounders have it in their own defensive half of the field, but given away by Jovalic. He's probably scratching his head, wondering where the chance is going to come this evening as the Galaxy and Ruiz have it. A couple of changes now imminent for the Sounders. Looks like Kim Kihi, Dotson, and Areola are going to be the men to come on. We've already had Peter Kingston, who's come on for Kalani. Ball gets switched from this near side to the far side for the Galaxy. In possession. Goes down to Lozano. Peter Kingston asking for a bit of relief. Doesn't get it from the referee. It's going to be a free kick for the Galaxy. Far side, their left. We're going to slow things down. Sounders are starting to get their men up to the line. Getting some final words by the coaching staff. Sean Connor Clark's giving his words of wisdom on the free kick set piece. But here come the Sounders now. Ball into Gomez. From Morris. Right corner of the 18-yard box. Drop of the shoulder towards the end line. Good cutback by Gomez. Back towards Rusnak. Just outside the 18. Available is Peter to his right. He gets it. 5 yards from the end line. Back to Albert. White shirts of Galaxy press up. Sounders have it. Far side right in the channel. Just too slow. No real delivery available right now. But Gomez has it. Plays the ball in square. Jovalich gets crunched from behind. Referee's going to let that one go. There's a combination of Klaus and Miller went down. Jovalich is down. That's not a good sign whatsoever. Ball goes in. And Jovalich is down. And Schmetz is just going to hold things up here. And that would be the worst news possible. If their star man Jovalich just came in a couple of weeks ago. Looked like it was an awkward... Maybe it's a head injury, the referee's saying.
6: Yeah, I think the referee's saying it's a head injury on this one. Yeah, I don't think so.
5: It's like a knee or...
6: I think it's like a left
5: ankle.
6: Knee, maybe. Yeah, he's taking a little beet juice in this situation. Maybe it's just a chance to...
5: Cramp, maybe?
6: Cramp, yeah. Reaching on that one to cramp. It is a warm night here tonight. I mean, later this week, it's supposed to be 100 degrees here in California, which is unheard of at this time in the year. It's a warm night, a bit muggy, right? A bit humid. Take kind of zaps the energy out of you. Moisture tends to leave the body a little bit quicker. Close little break will give a chance to hydrate.
5: Yeah, good news for the Sounders. Yeah, hydration is one thing, but Jovalich back on his feet. Medical staff are out there. Sheila is out there and just taking care of their star man. Brian Schmetz is holding back the three subs who are ready to come on, Kim Kihi, Asani, and Paul. Well, there is still time. It's 15 minutes to go of the 90. Sounders are trailing 1-0. So what do you make of Jordan Morris's performance so far, Brad? 45 minutes last week, and he's pressing on past the 75th minute mark now.
6: Yeah, he looks a little bit more involved, certainly, than before the break. We haven't seen a lot of him this year, and we asked a lot of questions last year. How can he reinvent himself? Because at a number 9, he wasn't that big, burly striker that was able to get up and challenge and win the ball. And we thought World Cup break, it'll give him a chance to kind of watch some of those top strikers and how they create space for themselves and how they win headers and keep possession for their team up top. And it just didn't pan out. And then he comes back, gets injured quickly after the break. And I think last week his introduction, he showed, yes, he's got the speed, he's got the technical ability. Now it's going to be, how can I combine with Jovalich and really be able to be an offensive presence? He showed it in flashes tonight, little diagonal run ball from Gomez, gets in behind. It's going to take him, he's always been a streaky player, it's going to take him a while to get back into the rhythm of being out on the pitch, playing 90 minutes, and proving... Mostly to himself. He doesn't have to prove anything to anyone. None of the fans, none of his family. I think he wants to prove it to himself that he can still do it and be that provider from a wide area.
5: Well, just setting the scene here. So the stretcher is out. Jovalich trying to get up on his feet. And the good thing is, it looks like Marco Reus is stretching out his opponent. And when you see somebody doing that, it looks like it's more cramp than anything. But... Once those muscles start seizing up, you and I have both been through it. It's hard to come back.
6: It's the worst feeling in the world.
5: And the good news is...
6: And it doesn't stop here. You'll wake up at 2 o'clock in the morning and it hits you even harder.
5: And yeah. And you got a flight home and that's never the best as well when you got muscles that are in spasm. But he's walking off on his own volition. That's good. So the four guys who brought out the stretcher, they got the moment in the lights, but nobody to carry off. Good news for the Sounders, Jovalich has walked off. Frustration more so than anything, I think, for Jovalich in the game, the performance. Having a little word with Preki.
6: I think what he's asking, he's like, I think what he's saying is, I don't know what else to do. I don't know where service is going to come from. Who's playing me the ball? Is the ball being played into me going wide? Then I'm going near post for a run. I think a new striker coming into this team can fairly ask those questions every time. And even when we call on the broadcast, we're continuously wondering how the play is going to develop. Is it going to be a speedy team down the wing? Is it going to be the team that maintains 60-70% possession? Is it going to be Jordan Morris now back up top as a number nine after talking for so long that he's going to be a winger?
5: Well, there he is. Jordan Morris has gone up front. Jovlich off because of that cramp. Christian Roldan off. Stu Hawkins off. Kim Keehy on. Paul Areola on. Sani Dotson on. So all preventative in some way or shape or form. Jovlich, of course, forced out. Christian just coming back from injury, of course. Ball gets flicked forward and out of bounds on the far side. And Sue Hawkins, of course, just young man getting games underneath his belt now with some of these injuries. Kinky, the steady hand, is going to come on, play alongside Alex, middle of that back four. Paul Areola, of course, coming back from injury as well, which he picked up after starting that game, Portland. Galaxy have it middle apart with Roberto. Just bundled over. Sounders trying to get the ball under control. Eventually get it with Peter Kingston. He's going to knock it back to Andrew Thomas just inside his six-yard box. Now he steps out of a six and rolls it to Alex Roldan. Sounders down 1-0. 10 minutes to go of the 90. Whatever the referee will add on. Peter Kingston driving forward. Here he is, top of the 18-yard box. Flick it around the corner. Jordan Morris is there. Flicks it in. Oh, there's Areola. Sounders out of nothing. They go down the right-hand side. It's Jordan Morris. Serves it on a plate. And it's Areola who knocks it into the empty net. And the Sounders tie things up here.
6: No one expected that was how that was going to shake out. And that is all Peter Kingston driving with speed at players. Just a little dip of the shoulder on two occasions. And a slipped-in ball for Jordan. That's the same run he just made 10 minutes ago that almost was onside. Unfortunately, gets called offside. And Paul Areola cleaning up that back post. Fantastic goal from the Sounders. Peter Kingston comes inside to the right foot. Then it's a little outside the right boot. Glesnes comes across. Areola, man, that's a tough one. When you haven't been playing a while and that goal looks as small as it possibly can in that moment. But he hits it straight to the ground inside foot to make sure that ball goes in the back of the net. We're just watching the screen here right before that. It said it was a 77% chance for LA to win this game, 20% on a draw. And that changes things just a little bit.
5: Well, here are the Sounders on the front foot again. They're attacking half of the field. What a change-up. Crowd's gone silent as Kim Keehy tries to roll the ball down the line. It's going to go over the end line. Well, Sounders FC Soccer is presented by Providence Swedish, official healthcare partner of Sounders FC. LA Galaxy 1, Sounders 1. This score update is presented by Providence Swedish. The Sounders have got themselves right back in the game. Is this going to be a turning point of the season? Can the Sounders push on? Can they find another goal? Jordan Morris is going to really have to grit his teeth and come through this one. He's had a good outing so far. Set up that goal brilliantly for Paul. And now Jordan just getting a few lungfuls of air. As Brad mentioned, sticky, muggy night here in Southern California, but the Sounders right now are going to have to roll up their sleeves. Can they find another goal, get 3 points? Be a big 3 points as well against a team that's just above them in the standings. Here's Miller, drops it off to Roberto. To Caligari on the right-hand side, whips it in with pace. Ball bouncing around, can't get out from under his feet. Sounders eventually clear. And the ball will skip all the way through to Marcinkowski, well out of his 18-yard box. Sounders getting 10 men behind the ball, just taking a breather right now. We know how important the 5 minutes are after you score. Sometimes we'll be vulnerable to concede, but the Sounders have locked things up so far. Bit of a scramble a moment or so ago as the ball goes into New. Now he's going to start galloping forward to slow things down. Well, this copyrighted audio cast of Major League Soccer may not be retransmitted, reproduced, or rebroadcast without the express written consent of Major League Soccer. Here comes Roldan, goal scorer Paul Areola, just inside the attacking half of the field. You probably feel Brian Schmetzer's breath right behind him as Brian's outside his technical area, barking out instruction, maybe feeling it right here as the ball goes out. Areola tries to poke it away. The referee just going to pull things back. Caligari, the right back for the Galaxy, has the ball on this near side. Galaxy all in white, attacking the goal to our right. 1-1 between these two teams. 43rd game between these two teams in regular season. Obviously lots of postseason play as well. Klaus has it, flicks it. Ball top of the box, De Rui strikes it, just wide. Well, like Andrew had it covered to his left. Will be a goal kick, it will be 1-1. It will be Brad Evans.
6: Yeah, I think Dotson would like to have that one back. It's one of your pivots, meant to play as a number six coming on this field. Goes up for a header and tries to clear it long, just comes off the top of his head. Instead, maybe it's just a little cushion header back to Andrew Thomas, and this is where the Galaxy have got a push. They're in the same position as the Sounders, except obviously with three games in hand on the Sounders, they're going to need points as their game clock starts to tick away on the season for them to find themselves in a playoff position. And those scrambles they're creating inside the box are dangerous.
5: Good
6: for the Sounders, good challenge.
5: Yeah, good challenge. I think both of us at the same time. So look down, it was Roberto down. He got a full load of Hassani Dotson. Got the ball, got the man. He's rolling around in a little bit of pain right now. I'll give you a chance to talk about what's happening next week for the Sounders. They're on the road to take on the Colorado Rapids on Saturday, September 19th at 6:30 p.m. Pacific. Watch the match on the Apple TV app and listen on LRAY 1360 AM and the Seattle Soccer Radio stream on iHeartRadio and the free iHeartRadio app. Just listen. Just search, for Seattle Soccer Radio on iHeart to listen. The Providence Swedish pre-match show starts at 6 p.m. A little bit of treatment now. Medical staff on for the Galaxy. Gives the Sounders a chance to get some instructions from the coaching staff, get some fluids in their bodies.
6: Well, I think it changes things dramatically for the Sounders. Yes, you want to maybe wait for that one opportunity to kind of snatch 3 points on the road here, but also you cannot sacrifice and give up all the hard work you did to go 1-1. That's the conversation now, and that's a difficult part about coming on especially as an attacking sub in Paul Areola, Gomez as well, Dotson coming on the field. Now this is where the coaching comes into play big time, is how do I get my guys to stick to the plan, not go too far forward and allow anything on the back end for the LA Galaxy. Looks like maybe he did a shoulder AC joint or something.
5: Yeah, it looks a little good challenge. Roberto Sanabria on. Looks like that's the change. Roberto, we'll see if he is going to actually go off. He's getting some treatment from the medical staff and the doctor down below us.
6: Looks like the doctor's just pulling on his arm as hard as he can.
5: Yeah, well, he looks like he's about to sit on the bench. Sanabria on. Well, as the player's got fluids, we'll talk about the superior game meets superior taste. Grab a Michelob Ultra, the superior light beer, as you cheer your team on. Michelob Ultra, official beer sponsor of Seattle Sounders FC. Caligari and the LA Galaxy have the ball on this right-hand side. They're going to throw it down the line. Controlled by Harbour Miller, just flicks away from pressure. Ruiz has been sharp since coming on. Former Salt Lake man, as Sanabria runs over to support. Gets the ball dead center of the park in the attacking half of the field. Nelson's going to cut it back. Sounders back line. They're going to step forward. Now they're going to drop their line as the Galaxy have the ball in possession. Ruiz, center to this near side right, Caligari. Closed down by goal scorer Paul Areola. Big goal for him tonight as he comes back from injury. Ball just gets away from Rusnak, skips through to Lozano. Sonny Dotson just stands there. Lozano doesn't like that. Has a little swipe. Feisty character, of course. Played all over the world. Spain, Europe, of course the Mexican national team as well. Here's Ruiz, has the ball. Tries to clip it towards the on-rushing Nelson from his left-back spot. Headed clear and trapped well by Gomez. Got 2 minutes to go of the 90. Sounders 1, Galaxy 1. Here in Carson, California, Dignity Health Sports Park on Sports Radio 950 KGR AM this evening. But here come the Galaxy. Huck up from right back spot. The ball goes in. Ball bounces around eventually. cleared away by the Sounders. Scramble in the 6-yard box. Joe Klaus is having a word. They're just holding things up here. They're pleading for something. Was it a handball potentially?
6: I didn't see much on the play. It looked like just a sliding tackle. There's not much you can do with your arm when you're coming down here. Hawk on that right-hand side. Knew who goes down. No, there's nothing there. He'll be begging. No, absolutely nothing. Doesn't even touch Nuhu's hand. He actually slides down and catches him right on the lower back. That's the thing I just dislike about some players when they really get into the game too much, that they ask for so much in these games. You clearly know that didn't touch anyone's hand, and you're just begging for an opportunity from the referee. Just play the game.
5: Poor ball by Elagowski. Gives it right back to the Sounders. Here comes Rusnak. Plays the ball to the right. Peter kicks it, strikes in. It's a good save by Marcinkowski. Good clean strike by Peter. A whiff of the ball by Snyder. What a strike, and it's just wide. It was off the half volley. Difficult technique by Sonny Dotson. All of 25, 30 yards. Goes wide. Goal kick, 1-1.
6: That's okay. That's great work from Albert Rusnak to have the awareness on top of the box. Everything is clogged up. Play it on the right-hand side. And a great strike first time. That's tough coming across your body from Peter Kingston to keep that one on frame. Look, it's a halfway decent effort from Hassani Dotson, too, catching that one on the half volley. Just wraps his leg around that one. Sends it wide.
5: Ball bouncing around. Zono has it. Good play by Kimke. He steps forward, wins the ball. Gomez has a little deflection, gives the ball up. Here come the Galaxy. Square ball to Ruiz. Back to Zono. Can't collect it. It was zipped into him. Pace of the player. The pace of the ball didn't quite connect. 7 minutes of added time. Lots of time for the Sounders. 1-1. Can the Sounders get their first win since mid-May? Desperately needed for the Sounders as they fight for a playoff spot. Ball given up by Caligari. You see how much tank gas he's got in the tank. First start for LA since his return after coming in from Turkey in early September. Ball switched by Rusnak. Klaus tracked it all the way, now picks it up, given up by the Sounders again. They did it a couple of times at the end of that first half that cost them. Here's Miller, plays the ball in, it deflects off Roldan. We're going to look at it and see it just about goes out for a throw-in on this near side to our right. It's going to be a chance for the Galaxy to maybe take a few steps back in the hands of Caligari and launch this one in with a long throw. They've got the big body of Klaus. 6 minutes remaining of this overtime period. Ball gets blocked from the cross, headed up and away by Rusnak. Picked up by Ruiz. Nice little ball towards the back set. Kim Key's going to whip his right foot around it and hooks it clear. Goes out far side for a throw.
6: Oh, just catching my breath there, just saying, oh my gosh, Albert. Go up for a header. The last place you want to hit it is top of the 18 to the LA Galaxy. Fortunate for them, Kim Key, he cleans up everything on the back post. Been impressed by Chucky Lozano tonight. He's a 90-plus minute player, and every time he touches the ball, he's looking to always get forward. He did the work on the back end, too, in this second half defensively.
5: Ball gets whipped in by Nelson. Finds out to Miller. Strike. Brilliant block by goal scorer Areola. It's Roldan and Klaus down. Referee surrounded by white shirts. Lozano being one of them. Zanabria. Sure, that asking. We're trying to see a replay here. We'll see it here, Brad. We'll let you walk through it.
6: Yeah, ball cut swung in from the left-hand side, and I think Klaus just goes up and heads Alex's arm, actually. And look, if you're a defender, you're taught to get up, use your arms. That is your airspace, if you will. As long as you're not making a play to swing an arm, if he comes in with his head and hits your arm, there's absolutely no foul. As a striker, you've got to be ready that a defender's going to go up with his arms. That's how you generate power. In the first couple chances for Jordan with the header today, he's going up challenging with a defender with his arms on him. He can't use his arms to then generate the power to move forward. That's why you stick your arms up. If you don't, you can't generate power. You're more redirecting. Here comes Alex Roldan throwing that hand up, saying, this is my area. Klaus comes through it. No foul.
5: Well, the white shirt's still surrounding the referee. The referee needs to be strong here. Make sure he doesn't do anything silly. It's going to be a corner kick. Nothing there on the penalty as they continue to argue their case. Greg Vanney down below. Crouch down. He's also desperate for a win. It's been a really poor few seasons for the Galaxy since their 2024 MLS Cup win. But here they are with the corner kick. Ball it's in. Headed clear well by Jordan Morris. He's played well. He'll get a full 90 in this evening. Well, Jordan, 45 minutes last week, 90 today. Here's Nelson, dead centre, odds out far side left to Lozano. Overlapping run now, but clips it in with his right foot. It's going to go all the way. Miller keeps it in. Picked up by Morris. Needs to be careful. Doesn't take a knock. It's a shot from Caligari high over the top of the crossbar. There'll be a goal kick for the Sounders. 4 minutes gone. 3 minutes to go of this 7 minutes of overtime. It's Galaxy 1, Sounders 1, Brett Evans.
6: Yeah, and you can see Jordan's put in the work tonight, so hats off to him. First 90-minute

0: Three draws in a row for the Sounders. Peter Kingston is a nice little foul of the yellow card. We haven't seen many of those come out today, but that one is a good professional foul by Peter. Of course, missed out just a few weeks ago through yellow card accumulation. That's another one, but the Sounders will take it as the minutes tick by. 2+ minutes to go. As you mentioned, three draws in a row. Stop the run of eight losses. So the Sounders are getting themselves back in shape, but they're going to have to get some wins. 99 away wins since 2009. Leads MLS and looking for that 100th. The ball comes in, headed away by Alex Roldan. Klaus had a little nibble there as well. I think it was Glezis actually. Here comes Miller. Just going to clip it up. And it's going to land on top of the goal. It'll be a goal kick, Sounders. And Alex is just going to go down. I think it's a little bit of cramp from him as well. It is those conditions. Big field. Grass field can be a little heavy, especially when it's wet. And then obviously sticky, muggy conditions.
1: Yeah, but I'll tell you what, this pitch looks better than it has in years past.
0: Agreed.
1: For sure. Oftentimes we come here from our view and there's patches of different grass all throughout this field that looks like almost like Legos being patched in. And right now it looks absolutely immaculate. Maybe a little bit heavy on the legs. Like we said, it's warm, and it's obviously humid because the water sprayed on at halftime is still, there's still a layer of it on the pitch tonight. The ball is zipped. Sounders had a little bit of trouble in the first half.
0: Here they are, the Sounders with Gomez. Ball goes to Areola, strike, and it's blocked. It's going to be a corner kick, I think. Nope, I was going to say it's a goal kick. Sounders take that one on the chin, get back in position. 30 seconds to go. 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Final seconds of this one. Sounders will get their fourth draw in a row if they can just hang on here in the final seconds as Hart rolls it to Nelson. Clash of bodies. And that's a foul. Hart felt the pressure for Sonny Dotson, didn't like it, threw him down. Sounders earned the free kick. Jordan Morris just kind of tiptoeing along the line. He was maybe looking for something over the top. We're past the 7-minute mark. And that just might be that for the Sounders and the Galaxy this evening. But will the Sounders get a final little chance? Andrew Thomas has got it. He's going to slow things down. 0.1 tonight, Brad, versus 3 lost.
1: Yeah, for sure. Coming back, obviously. And I think this last play, look for Dotson to get up for this one and try to send it back across the box. Commits the foul. Yellow card as well. Yeah, I think Sounders fought back in this one. Obviously, it'll feel like a point gained. And I think there's still more on the table for the Sounders. A little sloppy in the first half, playing through the midfield. And it's just situational awareness where I'm taking a chance to try and play out of pressure in the offensive half and not thinking about what's worst-case scenario in these situations. A little bit of youngsters on the pitch not making the right decision. And then Paul Rothrock not able to find his result that he wants offensively. Shots, crosses, beating players one-on-one. The frustration goes all the way back down to the other side of the field, gives up a PK. And the Galaxy do a decent job tonight of applying some pressure, but I think that the subs made the difference tonight for the Galaxy. The quality wasn't there late in the second half, and the Sounders able to fight and claw back into this one. Jordan with a couple chances in the second half, finally breaks free and is onside in that diagonal run. Paul Areola slots it home. Well-fought point for the Sounders.
0: Yeah, it was Royce in the 44th minute off the penalty. The Galaxy up going into the halftime break. Sounders managed to claw things back, roll up their sleeves. Another gritty performance by Brian Schmetzer's men in sticky hot conditions. It was Paul Areola came off the bench and one of his first touches of the game. He managed to put the ball in an empty net set up by Jordan Morris. Played a full 90 to Jordan today. 90 plus minutes on his outing coming back from injury. So that's good news for the Sounders as well. They'll stay in 13th position. They add another point. They get to 28 points now. And then between the Sounders and San Diego in 9th, it's just a 2-point gap. And the Sounders have games in hand. And we'll see what they can do with that over the coming weeks.

0: Well, thanks to everyone involved in today's broadcast. Travis Moga back at the studio. Kevin Kay, Keely Dunning, Jordan Thompson, as always, for their great support. To, of course, the Sounders legend, former captain, Brad Evans, here in the booth. It was a draw. It was hard-earned. It's four on the trot for the Sounders. Now they have to turn those draws into wins as we approach the business part of the season. And they'll be back on the road next weekend to face Colorado Rapids. Kickoff is 6:30 p.m. Pacific. Well, don't leave us. Jackson, Pete, Kellen will be back to break everything down here in Carson, California. From Dignity Health Sports Park, I'm Danny Jackson. Thanks for joining us this evening. And it ends. LA Galaxy 1, Sounders 1. We'll see you next week.
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6: It is a final here in Carson, California at Dignity Health Sports Park. Sounders get a point, a 1-1 draw tonight here against the LA Galaxy down here in Southern California. We welcome you into the postgame show. Jackson Feltz alongside the coach Pete Viewing and the player Ken Rowe. And we have a lot to discuss here on the postgame show. The Seattle Sounders, thanks to an 81st-minute goal by Paul Areola, assisted by Peter Kingston and Jordan Morris. And that is how the Sounders found their late goal and found their point here on the road. Guys, I want to kind of break this postgame show up into actual topics and stay organized for once in my life. I want to start with the game, view from 35,000 feet on specifically this game. We'll talk about the goal, the great build-up to it, the team goal that was in the 81st minute. Second segment, I want to get into the penalty kick that happened for LA in the 44th minute. We got a little bit into it in the halftime show. I want to dive deeper here in the postgame coming up in our next segment. And, of course, we'll look ahead to Colorado coming up later on in the postgame show. That will happen 1 week from tonight. The Sounders will be in Colorado. Let's start, though, with the game. Pete, I'll start with you. Your opening thoughts on what is a point here on the road.
12: Well, it's when you're on the road and you're down 1-0 and then you come back and tie it up. That's an important thing. You know what? That would have been a very tough locker room after this game to go with a 1-0 loss. So I like the resolve the team showed. The goal was excellent. Peter Kingston, penetrating dribble, draws a defender to him. He slips in Jordan Morris with an excellent weighted pass. Morris goes to the end line. Keeper comes out, and Jordan just clips it between the defender and the keeper. Thank goodness for Paul Areola making that run to the back post. Yeah, easy tap in, but if he doesn't make the run, and if he doesn't get on frame, we don't get the goal. So I like the goal. I thought we were better in the second half as far as not giving the ball away as much and not allowing LA to run at us. So it's a warm, muggy night tonight, and I think it wore down both teams as time went on.
13: Look, I think Coach talks about it when he comes out to these pressers. He's going to say, you know, did you lose 3 points or did you gain 1 point? And yeah. I think everyone's going to go into this locker room and say, hey, we gained the point there.
12: Yeah.
13: You know, I don't think we were the better team for most of this game to be able to say that we should have had 3 points. Obviously, you talk about coming down and the resilience of coming down from 1-0 down on a penalty that we'll talk about and the fan controversy that penalty might have. But, you know, Galaxy had many chances. I think the Sounders, the chances that it did create did come through Jordan Morris's good runs, in my opinion, whether it's him going down the line or him getting in behind. Obviously, a goal called back for offsides on his ends as well. So he was dangerous tonight. I think it was a point well earned.
6: Yeah, a minute limit? What minute limit for Jordan Morris? I mean, Jordan, we can talk about the game Jordan Morris had, too. I mean, he obviously gets the assist on the game-tying goal for Seattle, but we saw the 45 minutes last week against New York, Pete and Kellen, and Jordan took that 45 minutes, and it felt like he built on it, and we're kind of seeing, you know, along the way during his injury he found the fountain of youth a little bit and took a little drink from it because Jordan's looking like old Jordan.
12: Well, and I wrote in the first half, Jordan looks fit. He looks fit and strong, and talking to Coach, yeah, he was on a minute limit, but I think there's some wiggle room for Brian and for Jordan Morris, you know, if he's feeling good. Conditions like this, when you're coming off injury, it's warm, which is good. Right, it's not a freezing cold temperature where you're, you know, going to get tight and that kind of thing. So, yeah, that's a big confidence boost, and it was a terrific assist. He did score a goal, by the way, but it was called back, and he was off by maybe an arm.
6: It's actually a fingernail. They looked at it.
12: Okay, yeah, and it was off by just a little bit, right? So for him, he's going to say, and it was a one-on-one with the keeper that he yipped him, just kind of lifted it over him. So skillful goal. Unfortunately, was called back, and I think he had one of those when he subbed onto the field. So for Jordan, I think he's got to feel good about going 90 minutes, feel good about the assist, feel good about the goal, unfortunately, that was called back.
13: Look, I think I go back and forth on this, right? As a player's perspective, you had to drag me off the field. I was never coming off. I don't care what hurt, what was going on. I played a game with. I probably shouldn't have. A few of those as well, which is the reason, you know, I'm having trouble running and walking now. But, you know, when you play these games, you shouldn't be wanting to take it off the field. And then there's another end of this where you see Jordan cramping up, limping up the last 5 minutes of this game. Now, yes, there's a time restriction that he should have been on because he's coming back from injury. And unfortunately, Jordan's been known for having injuries. And so he's got, you know, from the me, it's the coaching staff, there's got to be a balance there. You have to push the player and he's willing to do it. Jordan's always willing to do it, right? He's never going to pull himself off a game unless it's something he can't run.
6: Right.
13: Right. And so I think on my end, there should have been, which, you know, we ended up in the tie. So it was good, I guess, man management. But I'm looking forward to next week's game. I'm not expecting Jordan to go another 90 after what he just did for the first time in a very long time. He's got to be. They got to be careful with him throughout this week to make sure that he can play in that performance. You know, a high level performance again with the high level sprints, the high quantity of sprints going into next week's game. So, great game by Jordan. I'm glad he was able to push through it. I love that he was able to push through it. I hope he's going to take an easy week this week and come out against Colorado and maybe on those restrictions again.
6: Yeah, it's a great point by both of you. The fact that, you know, tonight very hot and humid and muggy and bleh, here in you know what is Carson, California, and they've obviously LA had a heat wave, and that kind of worked for him. Colorado, when you're playing at altitude where they're going to be playing next Saturday, yeah, a little bit of a different circumstance. It's not going to be as hot there for sure. We'll get a break, and we'll come back, and we'll talk about the goal in the 81st minute for Seattle. We will talk about the goal for LA, the penalty controversy, so we'll get to both of those. I will say that with the goal tonight's, you know what, actually, with the assist, I'm doing this. I'm overriding it. Tonight's Toyota Man of the Match is Jordan Morris. I'm going to do it. Your local Toyota dealers are proud to present tonight's Man of the Match. Jordan played 90, and it was a great 90. It's good to see Jordan Morris playing like he is again. Great assist, lifting that ball to Paul Ariola there at the back post.
13: Would Paul have been your second choice?
6: No, but I was about to say, instinctively, I always go to, like, the goal scorer.
13: Yeah, Seba Gomez was my number
6: really
13: two. After Jordan,
6: really,
13: Seba Gomez
6: really
13: was my number two.
6: He had that fire, you know?
13: And Brunel, the last 15, 20 minutes, mm-hmm. was one of mine as well.
6: Yeah,
13: so,
6: absolutely.
13: Good performance.
6: Yeah.
13: Better than I'm thinking.
6: Overall, better than
13: I thought.
12: And for everybody... was a great sub coming off the bench.
13: Yeah.
6: For everybody, that kind of conversation you just heard last 30 seconds, that's typically what happens off the air. So there's a little taste of what happens in the booth on. There you go. Let me get to a few things here first. Sounders FC Soccer is presented by Providence Swedish, official healthcare partner of Sounders FC. Delta Airlines is proud to donate one soccer ball for every mile ran by Sounders FC players this season through Ray Foundation's 1 Mile, 1 Ball program. We will get a break and come back and talk about each of the team's goals. It's a 1-1 draw between the Sounders and Galaxy down here at Dignity Health Sports Park in Carson, California. More next on the post-game show, Sports Radio 950 KJRAM.
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6: Welcome back to the postgame show. Welcome back to Dignity Health Sports Park in a sticky heat of Carson, California. We are about to get out of here, but before we do, we have to talk about this game, this one-to-one draw between the Sounders and the Galaxy. It's time for our Emerald Queen Casino play of the match. We're going to the 81st minute. It was a great goal. Kingston, Morris, and Ariel get the goal in the back of the net.
0: Peter Kingston driving forward. Here he is, top of the 18-yard box. Flick it around the corner. Jordan Morris is there. Flicks it in. Oh, there's Areola! Sounders out of nothing. They go down the right-hand side. It's Jordan Morris. Serves it on a plate. And it's Areola who knocks it into the empty net. And the Sounders tie things up here.
6: The play of the match is presented by Emerald Queen Casino, the betting capital of the Northwest. Pete, it's your boy Peter Kingston coming down that right side, helping create that goal.
12: Yeah, terrific run from Peter. You know, he opened things up, right? And he's good at doing that. He's good at going right at people. We've seen that Seattle U days, his UW days, his Ballard FC days, his Defiance days. That's one of his talents, is to create openings, draw defenders to him. The best part for me was the recognition of that space being there, and then the pass, the fact that he just slipped it in so that Jordan Morris could get to it in the right spot. Jordan hit it first time, so the touch on Peter's pass was great. And again, seeing Jordan Morris, Kellen referred to it, he'd had a lot of very good runs today, so to see that cohesiveness between those two when they haven't played that much, very good sign.
13: We talk about confidence in forwards, right? And Jordan is obviously started on the left, went right and left, and then found his way up top. So he kind of played all three of the front positions there. But they run on confidence. And a guy like Jordan who plays like this, he runs on confidence. And so when he makes these runs, he's got to, one, get the ball, and then, two, do something with it. And I think today he did both of those things. And then to get that result at the very end, right? He had some good shots. He got the goal that got called back. He had some good crosses into the box. So you would say, even without that goal, Jordan Morris had a very good game. To get that goal, to get that exclamation point of, yes, it was one of Jordan's good games. He is back. You know, he is feeling good again. He feels like the Jordan of the old. I think that goal just solidified that was a good game for Jordan Morris.
12: And he had a great first half game, too.
6: Yeah, it's great to see Jordan Morris. Well, it wasn't today, folks, but this season, when the Sounders win, you'll win a free McChicken the next day exclusively in the McDonald's app with any minimum $2 purchase. 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Okay, let's
13: I knew I was losing weight. I was like, I haven't had a McChicken in a while.
6: That's what it was.
13: I'm losing weight now.
6: It's a good point.
13: Come on, guys. I'm getting skinny in the wintertime. You can't have that.
6: I really need more of those. You order the McChicken, or you order a McFlurry, an Oreo McFlurry, and then you get the McChicken for free. You get a little cup of buffalo sauce, and you have a buffalo McChicken and the Oreo McFlurry.
13: Guys, he's dreaming about it. It's been so long, he's dreaming about it.
6: I need that in my soul.
13: You can see it. He's drooling at the moment.
6: Oh, I really am. Okay. Let's go from drooling to anger from my part. So let's talk about the LA Galaxy penalty kick in the 44th minute. I'm just going to set up what happened, and we can discuss. This is me, the fan, Jackson Felt, speaking. We have the coach, Pete Fewing. We have the player, Kellen Rowe. We're all going to have our takes on this. They're all representative of who we are, fan, player, coach. So it starts with in the Sounders attacking end. Christian Roldan dribbling into the box. He goes down. I see it as Christian Roldan was tripped, and he was brought down by a Galaxy defender. No call. Galaxy pick up the ball. They immediately get down the other end, and Paul Rothrock tracking back. He's kind of colliding sort of in the same trajectory as Chucky Lozano. Lozano has a ball out in front of him. He's dribbling forward into the box, maybe a little bit heavy on the touch, and Rothrock collides with Lozano, who has the ball a fair bit in front of him, and a penalty is called there. That says, I saw it, the fan. So how I see it, and a penalty is obviously called, Marco Royce hits it, 44th minute, that gave Galaxy a 1-0 lead. I'll start as the fan, then we'll go to the player, then we'll go to the coach. Christian Roldan's, clearly, you can look at that at VAR. It's close. I say that more than 50% of the time, that should be called a penalty. It should be upheld as a penalty. That is a penalty. But if you do not call that, then back on the other end, I then think that you can't call that one. I think that they are similar enough plays where if you don't call one, you don't call the other. That's my stance on it. All I want in refereeing is consistency, and I thought it was abysmal consistency. That's my personal fan take. Let's go to the player. Kellen, how do you see both of those plays?
13: I'm going to say, and I said it at the half, it's one player went down while the other player was taken down. And I think that's the same way you talk about consistency, right? The consistency was Christian Roldan had a touch in front of him, and there was a player behind him when he went down. Chucky Lozano took a touch in front of him, and a player went through him to get taken down.
6: I just saw a foot that came in front of Christian Roldan. That's all I'd say.
13: A foot there is totally fine, but if anything, and you saw it in Christian's argument, was that he was pushed. And so I think it wasn't enough, in my opinion. It wasn't enough to give a foul. A little touch in the back, you saw that Christian was going for it, because I believe he didn't think he had anywhere else to go. And if you get touched in the box, understandable, right? You can go down. The other piece, though, is that when Chucky Lozano on the Galaxy side, he takes his touch and he is taken down. I mean, he can't stand up, right? That was a penalty, in my opinion, a clear and obvious penalty. And so I think the difference is, and the consistency, in my opinion, was correct in that this was a fair play. And if I have seen it been called. But I think it then goes to VAR and it is a tough decision because, unfortunately, you called it and you can't call it back. But seeing that it is not clear and obvious that that is a penalty, you can't call it, in my opinion.
6: Coach, Pete?
12: I look at it now. I'm thinking it through, and we did see a few replays of it. The angle with Christian was different than the angle with Chucky Lozano, and the physicality of it was different. To Kellen's point, he was taken down. You could see that he was knocked to the ground. I would say if it was reversed on the Christian one, I would feel hard done getting a penalty kick in that situation. This one, tough. You know, and the referee in both cases was 10 yards behind it. So I can hear Brian Schmetzer's voice in my head saying, that's the game, right? And that's it's one of those where a referee, we had other chances. Kellen said that at halftime. They had chances to be up 1-2 or 3-0 in the first half. And so it is a tough one. It's a referee has to make a call. We don't have the exact same equipment they had during the World Cup, so for VAR. But yeah, it's a hard one. But the physicality of it, the angle of it, I get why the call was made against us, and I get why the call was made not for us.
6: Well, I think you just heard it there. The fan and people on social media, you can imagine what side they're on.
13: Smartest people I know.
6: Because they're fans like me, but these two are experts, player and coach. So, you know, I have to submit that maybe they know a thing more than I do, but I, as a fan, and we as fans, folks listening back in Seattle, we are entitled to our take that it was abysmal refereeing. And that's just my take, and that it will be my take because I'm angry that that was a penalty. All right, but it is a 1-1 final. Sounders and Galaxy. Sounders get out of Los Angeles with a point. We'll come back, and we'll wrap up the postgame show by talking about what's next for Seattle. That will be here on this postgame show, Sports Radio 950 KJR AM.
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0: Welcome back to Dignity Health Sports Park in Carson, California. We welcome you back to the booth here in the stadium in the post-game show. Sounders with a 1-1 draw tonight here against the LA Galaxy. Paul Arriola, the goal in the 81st minute. Assists by Jordan Morris and Peter Kingston to get the Sounders the result and get them the point here headed home. Let's wrap up the show here by talking about what's next for the Sounders. It'll be Sounders at Colorado Rapids, Saturday, September 19th, 6:30 p.m. kickoff. 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That is a stream channel where you can get the game next Saturday night. The Providence Swedish pre-match show will begin at 6 o'clock. And it's a full week off. We'll see if Jackson Reagan can get healthy enough to be available for Brian Schmetzer. But, you know, I'm kind of wondering right now, the view from 35,000 feet, a team right now that winless in 12, Kellen, 4 straight draws. I think we're playing better than we were 6 weeks ago, that's for sure. Where are you at mentally with this team going into Colorado next week?
13: It's going to be a grind. Colorado coming off a 1-0 win here this week or today. So I think for me, going into a Colorado like that, it's going to be rough. You know, obviously, we've got hopefully some injuries coming back. You got players that you're hopeful that they don't have the injuries going forward. It is just one of those games that you have to grind out. We talk about these games throughout the season, whether it be the summertime, the long travels, a lot of heat, and you go into the playoffs, and how can you finish a game? This is something that I've actually gone through, where I went through in New England in 2014. We went through 10 games lost. Mm. But that is bad. Right? 10 games lost. So everyone in the locker room is kind of down. And we realized that we just have to grind something out. It wasn't about being pretty. It wasn't about, you know, scoring this amazing goal. I don't care if it deflects off three people. If it goes in, I'm great about it. And if I have to lay my body out for a save of some sort, or I'm running through a cramp, or I'm finding a way to cover my teammate because he just got beat, it's got to be the little things that are going to get him over the line. You got to go back to basics. You hear a lot of coaches say that. If the fancy stuff's not working, go back to basics, and when in doubt, you can always run.
3: This is where you say go back to basics, coach. No, go ahead.
12: Yeah, well, here's the deal. I think today we was a bit of that grind out because we came from behind, right? And so that's a good step forward. You're going to go to a seventh place Colorado team that's 9-3 at home. So it is. It's going to be a tough game, and it does not have to be pretty. You don't have to be pretty when you're on the road. So I hate to say I'd be happy with a tie on that one, but I'd love to see a good quality performance, and I'd love to see us get 3 points. It's doable, but it's a tough place to go play.
13: Well, are we knocking on the door, though?
3: I think so.
13: Do you think we're knocking on the in the game in the game today? Do you think we're knocking on the door to win that game?
3: Yeah, I think so. Jordan's on side on that one, then it's 1-1 in this 70-something minute, and that gives you a full next 15 to get a similar Kingston to Jordan to Areola that we got for the game tire. So yeah, I think we're knocking on the door. The last game, I mean, it takes a superhuman effort from Ethan Horbath of New York to keep us out of the back of the net. So we're absolutely close to a win. It's just, you know, it's the dam. Once the dam breaks, I think we'll be fine.
12: You said that when you were in that 10-game losing streak, 10 losses, that the team stayed confident and that they knew once they got one, right? So I think, and again, I love the fact that we get a week to get ready for Colorado. It gives us time to recover, gives us time to prepare, and now we've gotten some, hopefully we get Jordan Morris and Christian Roldan starting again, and hopefully we start a very similar team.
3: Speaking of getting recovery, let's get out of here. I'm ready to be done with this heat. I want to get back to Seattle. We will head back to Seattle. We will have Sounders Weekly, Rain Weekly, 7 p.m. and 8 p.m. Tuesday on 93.3 KJR FM. We'll have Sounders Colorado on the Seattle Soccer Show stream channel next Saturday night. Thank you to everybody with this broadcast. We got Mike down here in the booth here in Carson, California. We got Travis back in studio. Our broadcast director is Keely Dunning. Great call tonight from Danny Jackson and Brad Evans. Great job by my friends here on Pre-Half Post. The player, Kellen Rowe. The coach, Pete Fewing. I'm the fan, Jackson Felt, signing off, saying thank you for listening, everybody. Once again, here from Carson, California, Dignity Health Sports Park. Pleasure to take the broadcast on the road and be down here. The Sounders are leaving California with a point, a final score once again of 1-1. Everybody have a good rest of your weekend.
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27: Do this. Oh, yeah, there are like these things that come out at night that have like these like silver-like eyes that flutter. This type of bird that's out there snipes. What? And then it's just an excuse to send like these kids out into the woods looking for something that's not there.
28: Oh, stop.
27: And then they think they see something and be like, oh, I saw the snipe! And then they come back and you tell them it wasn't real and they get really mad at you. Snipe hunting.
28: Wow. Yeah, I never did that.
27: Is this a thing? Let me
28: Google it. I think for us out here, we send people in the woods for skinwalkers.
27: Snipe hunting.
28: That's what we do.
27: Both the practical joke in North America, a legitimate challenging form of migrationary or migrating bird type. Yes, it's tricky, unsuspecting, often done at summer camps. There you go.
28: The more
27: That's
28: you know.
27: Been an eventful, covered a lot of ground, edition of Unusual Questions. Alex, this is your first foray. This is your maiden voyage in Unusual Questions. Is it something that we should be doing next week? I put it in your
28: court. Captain, I'm glad to set sail. And this has been one of the most wettest and interesting sailing voyages we have done. I would say yes. This has been very fruitful. It has been very insightful. And also now I've learned that I am scared of snipes, because those are non-existent.
27: And dragonflies.
28: Dragonflies I'm not afraid of. I think those are actual fairies. That's my take.
27: And that's been Unusual Questions. Think it'll stick around?
28: I think so.
27: Unusual Questions, each and every week. Same thing for Club G6 that we'll get to a little bit later on. Got bets to hand out in just a little bit. Might need to bring the clown meme back for that shortly.
12: do want to talk about two stars emerging at one school today. 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All that next on Westwood One Sports Night.
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0: Oklahoma State takes down Oregon today. Michigan beats Oklahoma. And the main course, the main event, Texas erasing a 20-point fourth quarter deficit with 21 unanswered to beat number one Ohio State 24-23. We get to react to this first. So we're asking you this question. Who should number one be when the poll drops tomorrow? That's an Ohio State-Texas angle? Or really, it's now debating, is it going to be Texas or Georgia that gets that spot? Secondarily, who is the bigger story from this football game? Is Ohio State or Texas? Did we learn more about Ohio State or Texas tonight? 310-840-4910. Before we get to that game, can we please give some shine to the Oklahoma State Cowboys today? It seems that the only way that this game's being discussed is through the lens of Oregon losing. And we get it. They're ranked preseason top five. They're ranked five today. Viewed as a national champion. Yours truly picked them to win the national championship. Understand how the sausage is made. But when it comes to the folks from Stillwater, we saw the emergence of not one, but two future stars within the sport for Oklahoma State. Quarterback Drew Mestemaker, he's only a sophomore. Last year at North Texas, he led all of college football in passing yards. Then followed his head coach to Stillwater. Today was his second game as a P4 player. And he carved up an experienced, proven Oregon D. 317 yards through the air, 109 more on the ground. It's hard not to look at him and think this is Josh Allen light. He's still so raw. He's 6'3", 215. He makes mistakes like the 95-yard pick six today, and he had another turnover that set up Oregon as well. He had two turnovers last week against Tulsa. He's not perfect, but he's still so young in the talent, you see it there. He could lead the nation in passing. He can run it. The game-winning touchdown he had today showed off his mobility. Imagining what this guy's going to be like a year from now. It's a scary sight. Then you get to the head coach of the Pokes, Eric Morris. He looks like the real deal. You won't find many coaches that have the recent track record that he does, at least when it comes to coaching quarterbacks. He recruited some guy named Patrick Mahomes at Texas Tech. He developed Cam Ward when he was at Incarnate Word. It took him to Washington State, continued developing him until Miami noticed, and Miami turned him into a first overall pick. And now Mestemaker is a star at both North Texas and Oklahoma State, along with Eric Morris. Prior to Morris's arrival in Denton, Texas, North Texas had losing seasons in 15 of the 18 previous years. The greatest season that they've ever had in their program's history was a 10-win year in 1972. Last season, they went 12-2. Inheriting a program at Oklahoma State that had lost 11 in a row, it only took Morris two games to earn a signature win. Toppling a top-five team, earning, I mean, you had the field storming. It's the first FBS win that Oklahoma State's had since 2024. And an excellent story for the Big 12 Conference that very well could use the good news. Tumultuous offseason. Brendan Sorsby, that fiasco at Texas Tech. The season not really starting all that great for the league. TCU getting embarrassed on a national stage in Dublin by Bill Belichick in North Carolina. Oklahoma State losing to Tulsa. Houston looking so-so against Oregon State. BYU being tested by Arizona. Texas Tech today, by the way, looked so-so against Oregon State, too. Maybe Oregon State's just good. Kansas lost the border war. Arizona State, self-combusted in the fourth quarter at A&M today. More on that game in just a bit. But now you're kind of seeing a respectable middle in the league. You have the ranked teams, but then you got K-State and West Virginia and Oklahoma State and Colorado with Deion. None of these teams in this league are national title contenders, but there's a level to them that is well above G6 status, while being below the other three leagues. But still enough, certainly, to be respected. 310-840-4910. Let's go to the state of South Carolina. That's where Levi's at. Levi, how are you hitting Ohio State, Texas from tonight?
1: I think that was just an overall insane game. Like, being up 20 and losing is just downright awful. And I definitely think that Texas should be ranked one over Georgia, because Georgia's bums. Also, I think we definitely learned more about Texas and their defense coming in clutch in that second half against Jeremiah Smith and Arch Manning in the clutch. And shout out to PCA.
0: I love that, man. Thanks for the call, Levi. It's good to hear from you in the state of South Carolina. Didn't think about the question of who we learn more about between the two. Honestly, it probably is Texas, because they had to win this game. If they didn't win this game, no one would believe, regardless of what happened the rest of the way, that this team was capable of winning the big one. This was a big one, and it was in your backyard. If you don't win this one, which one do you feel comfortable that they will get? And doing so, despite all the mistakes that they made, still being able to do that, it's magical stuff. And it's something that's worth tipping your cap towards. In terms of the number one debate, yeah, it should be Texas. It is going to come down to Texas and Georgia, and it's why I believe Texas will be the number one team in the country when the poll comes out, because Georgia didn't receive any first-place votes last week. They're number two. Notre Dame got the win against Wisconsin on the road. Notre Dame didn't play anybody today, or anybody respectable today. So they're not going to jump Georgia, and Georgia didn't get any first-place votes. Texas got two of them, and after they beat Ohio State, think that that win is going to be enough to lift them from number four to number one. I think that's what's going to happen. Let's go to Mike in Chicago. Mike, what say you?
2: What I was going to say was the biggest story about this game, the Ohio State-Texas game,
0: yeah,
2: is that most of the people in my area, the guys I talked to, we didn't get to see it because it was on a station called FBS1, and it's not on... With all the streaming, all the freaking different channels you got to go to look
0: you
2: for
0: don't
2: a
0: have
2: college
0: ABC
2: game,
0: in
2: I did
0: Chicago?
2: Not get to see this game. I did not get to see this game.
0: You don't have an ABC affiliate in Chicago?
2: Yeah, we do. But it was an FBS1. You know all the different packages you have to freaking search and try to get?
0: Yeah, I didn't think that the game, the ABC game, qualified for that.
2: Was it on ABC, NBC, or ABC?
0: It was on ABC tonight.
2: It was on FBS1.
0: I don't know what that is. I don't have FBS1, but I do have ABC, and that's where I watched this football game tonight.
2: I don't know what that is, because I couldn't find it.
0: You don't know what ABC is?
2: FBS1.
0: I know. I'm saying I don't know what that is either. We're in the same boat. We're aligned on the front that we don't know what FBS1 is. I'm telling you, I watched the game on ABC. I don't know what was on ABC in Chicago, but you're saying it's not this game.
2: It wasn't Ohio State, Texas.
0: I want to know, honestly, are you near your TV right now, Mike? Are you near it? I want to know what's on ABC right now in Chicago. Will Dalton see if you can find that?
2: I don't have my TV on right now.
0: Okay. I would just like...

0: through baseball highlights, and it's the Orioles losing to the Blue Jays is the first thing I see.
1: Yeah!
0: You know what?
1: I have fire
0: no
1: that up!
0: I have no interest in ABC 7.
1: Cut it
0: all in.
1: Get your popcorn out.
0: Now, here's the question. Here's the next question, Will. Did ABC 7 carry the Texas-Ohio State football game tonight? That's the next question we need to answer. And just because this bit makes me giggle, in addition to giving out bets and Graham's gambling, which we got on the way, find out if ABC 7 in Chicago carried the Ohio State-Texas game next on Westwood One Sports Night.
2: Sunday Night Football, Cowboys, Giants. Can Dallas's revamped defense live up to the expectations? Or will John Harbaugh put a halt to the hype by spoiling the Cowboys opener in his New York debut?
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16: Next. 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
16: 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You?
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0: let you right in, right to the front. 310-840-4910 if you want to react to Texas Ohio State. I can't feel my face. Let's get to Graham's Gambling, where we have some bets to hand out. And Will Dalton, make sure you have the clown meme ready to go on ice, because it is time to hold ourselves accountable as well, in addition to handing out picks in Graham's Gambling.
1: Sitting back, count money all day, you know.
2: It's time for Graham's Gambling. Let's make some money.
0: Let's. That's future tense. Let's. Because today, Will Dalton, wasn't a very good day. Will Dalton, we handed out 7 bets for college football. Clown meme for those watching on Westwood One's Sports Night YouTube channel, on X at Westwood One Sports, at Josh Graham Show. We went 1-1 last night. Red bandana game, that went well. Border war taking Kansas, not so much. ECU App State, that was under the number, under 56.5. We're feeling pretty good in the noon window. We're 2-1, Will. We're liking ourselves. We're feeling good. Then I see Arizona State, who's getting 14.5, Will. They tackle a punter before he's able to get the punt off. They have the ball in plus territory, down 8 in the fourth quarter. I'm thinking, great. Even if you get a field goal here, you're feeling awesome. If you get a touchdown, then it's pretty much a lock. Plus 14.5. They threw a pick 6 on the next snap. And then they fumbled the ball, and it was cashed in for another touchdown. And then they threw another interception for a touchdown. Second one, actually, I think the turnover was actually cashed in for a field goal. 2 defensive touchdowns, though. And that pretty much turns your bet into trash. So that wasn't very fun. Didn't enjoy that all too much. We had Texas minus 1.5. They won by 1. We had Memphis. You want to know what's a real kick in the pants, Will? Memphis is catching 8.5 points at Boise State. 8.5 points. At the end of the first quarter, you want to know what the score of this game is, Will? Memphis. Actually, this is in the second quarter. Memphis is leading 17-3 over Boise State. Boise State won 38-20. Just devastating. Nuts. Just devastating. Fazin' Brandon, we faded him. His first road start. His first game against a P4 as a true freshman. Thought that 12.5 was too many points. Guess what? It wasn't. Tennessee 45. Georgia Tech 24. Fazin' Brandon, have yourself a night. 2 more touchdown passes. Also ran it a few times. Looked really good. They got a player in Fazin' Brandon. That's pretty obvious. And yeah, that pretty much sums it up. Am I forgetting anything on the board? We went 2-5 today, Will. Or 2-5 in the college slate this weekend. Trust the process.
3: Good.
0: We've only had 1 losing season in the 8 seasons we've done this. But it includes our NFL picks, too. So we're going to stay diligent. We're going to keep our head on a swivel and hand out 3 NFL bets right now. So let's push ahead. We're unflappable here. Packers, Broncos, 6-point tees. Green Bay moves from 1.5-point underdogs to 7.5-point dogs. Broncos go from 2.5-point dogs at Kansas City up to 8.5. So we're teasing those two. We're taking the Texans plus 1.5. Just think the Texans are the better team. I think the Texans against Buffalo, I think the wrong team's favored in that spot. Steelers can't, in good faith, hand out a number there that has been inflated so much. Did you see the news, Will, that Cooper Rush has back spasms?
3: He's still going to play. They can't catch a break.
0: Steelers were my survivor pick. I got it at 3.5. I can't hand it out here at minus 6.5. Can't do that. So I'm not going to. Instead, what I'm going to do is take Josh Allen under 224.5 passing yards for the Buffalo Bills, following with that Texans bet as well. So there you go. Those are our bets for Graham's gambling this week. Let's go to the great state of Ohio. That's where Andrew's at. 310-840-4910. Andrew, what's your reaction to what we saw tonight?
4: You know, it's honestly, it's just disappointment, but I could have predicted it 6 months ago. As a Falcons fan,
0: you could have predicted Ohio State blowing a 23-3 lead against Texas of all teams?
4: No, not a 20-point lead. I could just predicted Arthur Smith screwing things up this bad. Again, Falcons fan, yep. Ohio State fan, and I could it makes total sense. The guy is an NFL guy. He comes in, gets comfortable with the lead, and he plays conservative football like you would in the NFL, right? Most of the times, you know, what an NFL team is, if you're up by like 26, you know, you win 9 times out of 10, right? And, you know, as soon as the third quarter started and they started playing conservative offense, I don't blame the defense. Yes, they got tired, but you know why they got tired is because Arthur Smith left them dry. He ran. You know, we've got, you know, Marvin Harrison, Ennis, Chris Henry made a couple appearances. You know, we've got talented runners.
0: I think
4: too.
0: You mean Jeremiah Smith rather than Marvin Harrison.
4: Oh yeah, sorry. Oh yeah, I did say Arthur. Yeah, Jeremiah Smith. You know, we've got the talent, but it was total conservative NFL style play when you're up, and this isn't the NFL. It's college football, and this is a top tier team. You can't play conservative. You got to put your foot on the gas, put your foot on the throat, and continue to put points on the board. So, you know, I texted all my friends at halftime. I go, I'm worried. And they're like, why? Why would you be worried? I go, you know, the interception, that could have been a touchdown, right? I mean, he could have caught that. And then they had the open pass, you know, later on to the guy that dropped it, that could have been a touchdown. We should have lost by 14. Honestly, we should have lost by 14. Everybody's saying, oh, well, this was a close game. You know, I'm sorry. As a realistic Buckeye, tonight was dismal. And we should have captured our luckiness and continued to put the foot on the throttle. And we didn't do that. Arthur Smith got complacent. I don't know if he was running plays by Ryan Day. I don't blame Ryan Day. I know he gets a lot of hate. You know, I was one of those haters early on. But as soon as we signed Arthur Smith, I go, oh, God, this is bad. This is bad. You know, Matt Patricia did a good job tonight. I understand that the defense got tired, but it's 100 degrees out there, and we left them out on the field. So, that's my point. I'd love to hear your guys' take.
0: Yeah.
4: But
0: thank you, Andrew. I'll say this. It was much more important that Texas win this game than Ohio State. When you look at the two schedules, you're not finding more than two conference losses on Ohio State's Big Ten schedule. Especially with Oregon being at home. Especially given what we saw from Oregon today. So, with Texas, if Texas would have lost tonight's game, we saw that they got left out of the college football playoff with three losses last year. And let's count how many teams ranked in the top 10 Texas is going to play the rest of the way. A&M. LSU, Ole Miss, Oklahoma's 11th. They're just landmines all over the place. 7-2 might not be good enough. So, and also, Texas was at home. Ohio State had 7 players drafted to the NFL. Texas went shopping crazy. In the portal, offensive talent, including Hollywood Smothers, that had the game-winning touchdown, and Cam Coleman, all that. It was much more important that Texas win this football game tonight. To their credit, they did. The part that stings when you're Ohio State is you should have won the game given all the breaks that you had, and you were up 20. You said that Ohio State should have lost by 20 or by 2 touchdowns. Oddly enough, Will, here's the strange part. Do you feel that Ohio State fans feel a lot better today if they lose by 2 touchdowns than versus losing this way? Because I think they do. Like, if Texas just wins the game by 2 touchdowns and they look sharp, you can look at that and say, you know what?
3: Yeah.
0: Texas, it's you deserve that. You deserve that.
3: I think
0: you
3: that's
0: want
3: right.
0: it. You're at home. We're going to be fine. Let's get better. All those things. It sucks when you should win and you lose. That's, I think, what was at the root of Western Michigan last week. Miraculous finish. In a way, this was similar. Not controversial. Not like secret clock or anything. But the root of the discomfort is that we don't feel like the right team won tonight because of how bad Texas was for an entire half. And I don't think Ohio State's second half was as bad as Texas's first half. That was the root of the Western Michigan-Michigan game. That Michigan, even though they pulled off a miracle, kind of like Texas pulled off a miracle in the fourth quarter, the right team didn't win tonight. And we don't like that. We want to see the deserving teams win, generally speaking. Will Dalton, how good are you feeling about our new NFL reaction show, NFL Instantgram, that's going to debut exclusively on digital platforms. On YouTube, Westwood One Sports Night's channel, the Westwood One Sports channel, and Westwood One's X page at Josh Graham Show as well. How excited are you that at 7 p.m. Eastern time, we're going to be reacting to the NFL and getting the first word to the 1 o'clock and 4 o'clock games?
3: You know anything S.H.I.E.L.D., it lights me up like a Christmas tree. So I'm fired up, man. I'm fired up to be talking about all these games tomorrow. And hopefully, talking about a dub for my Carolina Panthers over the Chicago Bears. That's what I'm talking about.
0: Chance in Alabama. I got a minute, but I didn't want to keep you waiting longer. You got a minute. What do you got on the game? Or on Alabama, Kentucky tonight?
5: Yeah, so I was a little worried in the first half. But I think we found our guy. I think we found our quarterback. Our defense looks pretty damn good, man. And we got a decent offensive line. I think we can compete and beat any team in the SEC. I'm not saying we're going to win it, but I'm saying we are capable of beating anyone. The kid's just going to keep getting better and better and better the more he plays. I think by the end of the year, we'll be saying, but at the end of the season, we'll be saying he's a Heisman hopeful for next year. It is looking good in Alabama. We're not quite Nick Saban good, but we're back. The Mecca is back. Roll damn Tide.
0: Here's what's interesting. Thank you for the call and for bringing up Bama, because we haven't talked about them yet. They blew out Kentucky in the second half when it was tied, or they were losing at the break. Because Texas came back and Bama had that second half and Tennessee did what they did, really, it was a great day for the SEC. 16-0 last week, and first time that's happened since 97. The day doesn't start great when you lose the Oklahoma-Michigan game, but Mizzou winning the Border War, Tennessee winning on the road, Bama winning on the road, Texas coming back. The SEC had a really good night. Hey, how about we talk about the NFL? It is an NFL game day after all. We'll do that next.
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0: You're gonna have to find out. Feel like, because it's late on Saturday night, feel like Stefan from SNL. New York's hottest club. It's Club G6. It's got everything. East Carolina, App State, and bangers. Bottles on ice. 20 minutes from now. No. Get rid of it, Alex. Get rid of it. No. We don't want to ruin the surprise. For those watching, we encourage people to watch this show in addition to listen to it. Westwood One Sports Night YouTube channel. Do that. Because there might be visual elements to this as well. Might need to invest in some strobe lights, Will Dalton. Don't know if that's in the Westwood One budget for football season, but the worst they could say is no. So we're going to work on that. Ohio State, Texas. That might be the best college football game of the season. Or at least the craziest finish. Number one led 23-3 in the fourth. Number one lost 24-23. How did it happen? Glad you asked. We'll get to the NFL game that might be the best game of the weekend that nobody's talking about in just a bit. But our crew at Westwood One was at DKR tonight calling this game, our guy Danny Reed. It looked, to quote the late, great Billy Packer, over in the first half. 13-3, final minute of the half, when Ohio State turns to four.
1: Three first half receptions for Jackson. He, the running back in the backfield, first and 10 at the 19. Clock down to 10. Sayin looks middle. End zone up. Caught. Jeremiah Smith. Touchdown. Ohio State. Turnover on downs turns into a Buckeye touchdown. 19-3 with just 10 seconds left in the first half. And a lot of air may have just gone out of this stadium.
0: Eight catches, 164 for Jeremiah Smith, 20-3 at halftime after that score. Then you get to the fourth quarter. Texas gets a couple of scores, but Ohio State is in field goal range. They're inside the 30. One more score puts this puppy away. They bring out the field goal team inside 4 minutes to go, and this happens.
1: Hawkins, left hash from 45 to re-extend the lead to 9. The snap ball down, the kick's a sidewinder, and he missed it to the left. 3 of 3 before that. Longhorn football, 4:16 left at DKR.
0: Ruh-roh. One score game. Touchdown and an extra point puts them ahead. 12 plays later, Texas is at the goal line, and Hollywood Smothers, the newest Longhorn running back, gets the call.
1: Ohio State does have two goal line stands against Texas the last two meetings, but this is literally at the 6-inch line. Back in the eye, power set with three tights. Third and goal inside the one. Manning turned, Smothers over the top. Touchdown, Texas! It's a tie game! Hollywood Smothers with his second one-yard rushing touchdown in the fourth quarter from 23-3 to 23-23!
0: Wow. But there's still a little bit of time on the clock. All you have to do is get in field goal range. Maybe Hawkins can avenge himself. But the game ended in chaos this way.
1: Sayin throws right. McCune makes his first catch. Hit the 20. Thrown back an extra couple yards. Clock's winding. They're out of timeouts. Down to 7 seconds. Down to 5. Ohio State forgot they're out of timeouts. 3, 2, 1. They get the snap. This is it. Sayin winds up. Deep left sideline. It's incomplete. Everything's bigger than Texas, and the Longhorns have come back to win it, 24-23.
0: What a game. Texas over Ohio State. Last call for Ohio State, Texas phone calls on this Westwood One Sports Night. If you want to make the case for Texas being the number one team in the land, you can do that. If you want to tell us just how far you're willing to say this knocks Ohio State down, 310-840-4910, you're welcome here to the program. This is a safe space. 310-840-4910. The best game of the NFL slate that nobody seems interested in talking about is Bucks-Bengals. Heard a ton of people talking about Cowboys-Giants, a game you could listen to on Westwood One Sports. Heard a ton of people breaking down Bills-Texans, best defense in the NFL facing the number one quarterback in the NFL, or at least what most people deem to be the number one quarterback in the NFL. But not a lot of folks all that interested in breaking down the Bucks and Bengals. Why? This is a matchup between two potential division champs. The Bengals have become a trendy pick in the AFC North. They added Dexter Lawrence. They added Boy Mafa to that defense. They're the only team in the division to not make a coaching change. The Bucks, meanwhile, they're favorites to win the NFC South. That's a division they won four straight years before self-combusting late in 2025. They started 6-2, ended up in a three-way tie at 8-9. Carolina had the tiebreaker. Between the three teams, they won the division. Tampa was out of the playoffs for the first time in a while. How many other games feature potential division winners facing off? Bills-Texans. Okay, that's getting all the hype it should. Panthers-Bears, maybe?
2: Mm-hmm.
0: Well, Dalton, Carolina, it's a long shot for them to repeat. Nah, they were, but they're not going to win the division this year.
2: It is not a long shot. It is not a... Why?
0: Vegas is saying it's they have the third best odds in the division.
2: Well, I don't care what Vegas says.
0: I'm saying definitionally they're a long shot. 3-1 odds? That's not what we're
2: Nobody's scared of the Bucks without Mike Evans. Nobody's scared of Tyler Shuck in New Orleans.
0: Bucks-Bengals is a better game than Bears-Panthers. Will Dalton, it's your guy.
2: It depends on who you ask.
0: It's Joe Burrow.
2: Yeah.
0: Your guy.
2: That's Caleb Williams.
0: Okay. Baker Mayfield. We can play this game. This is a
2: Bryce Young. I can name quarterbacks.
0: Baker's a lot more interesting than Bryce Young is.
2: Playing for a contract extension. Baker just got paid. There's no intrigue there.
0: I know, because Baker's good. Really, really good. Baker's good. He's better than Bryce. Baker's better than Bryce.
2: He's further along in his career. The jury's still out.
0: I know. We're talking about what game's more interesting. I'd rather watch Joe Burrow, who's further along than Caleb Williams, and I'd rather watch Baker Mayfield, who's further along than Bryce Young, play football against each other. That's a better football game. That's the only point I'm making here. It's a more interesting football game. It's going to be a more aesthetically pleasing game, a more high-scoring game. Like, that might be the best game of the day. Like, we're saying this right now, and there are going to be some folks saying, oh, I don't know about that. And then you watch the game, and it's 38-35, and we're going to be like, whoa, that was awesome. That was like football sex. It's great. Let's do it over and over again. Re-rack it. Did I just make you uncomfortable?
2: No, I'm looking at the slate here. Bills-Texans more interesting. I think Bills-Texans the most interesting.
0: No. I'm saying Bucks-Bengals is the most interesting game. It's the best game that no one seems interested in talking about. Bills-Texans is getting it shine. And by the way, I think Bucks-Bengals is going to be a better game because I don't think the Bills are going to have all that much fun against Houston tomorrow. I don't. I think Josh Allen, cue the internet meme where the guy has the no regrets on his neck. I think that's from We're the Millers or whatever. Don't know who the meme is where the guy's saying, I'm straight up not having a good time. That's the Buffalo Bills in this game. They're going to be straight up not having a good time against the Houston Texans defense. And you might be one of those sickos that loves watching guys struggle. It's like the sickos who try to pretend that watching U.S. Open golf is fun when the leader is at one under par or three under for the entire tournament wins the tournament. Why? Because we like to see them struggle. No, I like seeing good golf shots rewarded, and I like seeing scoring in football. Sorry, sue me. It's where I'm at. But I do think the Bucks have a really good shot of upsetting Cincinnati in this game. The Bucks tend to start the season well. The Bengals tend to start slow. Cincinnati's O-line doesn't seem to have gotten all that much better. And then you got a first-round pick and Reuben Bain that's playing pretty motivated. He slipped in the draft further than he probably should have. And he could pay immediate dividends for Tampa along with Yaya Diaby on the other side. Bucks, Bengals. That game should be a lot of fun. Did we already get to Andrew here, or should I go to Andrew? 310-840-4910. Let's go to Andrew. Andrew, what do you have to add to this?
3: Hey, hi, what's your name?
0: My name's Josh.
3: Oh, Josh. Okay, so I have a couple comments other than what I told your boy on the phone, and you guys, phenomenal show.
0: Thank you so much. And by the way, real quick, for those who don't know, my name's Josh Graham. I'm going to be on in this slot now throughout football season. Generally, I'm on during the week, but we have, you know, we want to be on right after the college games end. It's me and Linnell Willingham who hosts Westwood One Sports Night during the week, and Linnell's going to be on in this slot after the NFL action tomorrow. So get used to college football season, listening to us here on Saturday nights recapping things. And it's good to have you. What do you got, Andrew?
3: On a national level, Westwood won the March Madness this show. I think no one does it better on a national level. I mean, I could be wrong, but I'm in Chicago.
0: Bringing up college basketball. You're speaking my love language now, because I am based in North Carolina. I've covered Duke in North Carolina for about a decade, so I know those programs very well. I wasn't expecting college basketball being brought up from the city of Chicago. You've won me over, Andrew.
3: If you want to talk Iowa Sumo, Michigan, we can do that.
0: Dude,
3: but I was going to comment on NFL.
0: You're just, don't tickle me. You're just tickling me now.
3: Champagne Bulls should not have traded.
0: Let's just talk about all the foreign players that Brad Lambert has on his team and what they're going to do coming up this year.
3: NFL
0: or Brad Underwood. Brad Underwood, sorry.
3: Oh, Brad Underwood?
0: Whoever, yeah, I'm talking about Brad all those Underwood dudes, all the foreign guys.
3: Real. Who's the guy on the team now, or is he still there, the 6'9" guy who could shoot threes, European white guy?
0: Okay, I'll stop for the sake of the audience and say, you know, that part of the conversation is just for me and you. We've won each other over. We're like the guys in Step Brothers. We just became best friends. We could do samurai swords after the show, maybe do some karate kicks and make bunk beds. But what do you got on the football front for me, Andrew?
3: So, Caleb Williams fan, Bears fan, 30 years. Bengals box is unequivocally sexier than Bills Texans will be a slugfest like an NFC North old 40 years ago. But Bengals box, sexiest game of the day in theory. I was going to comment. I wanted to ask you about Texas Ohio State because I didn't watch
0: but
3: I knew it was 20.
0: Please.
3: I knew it was
0: 20. Wait a minute. We got a call last hour from somebody in Chicago who said that they couldn't find the Texas Ohio State game because apparently it wasn't on ABC7 in Chicago.
3: That was me. That wasn't me. You know what? I wasn't really near a TV. When I got to a TV, it was already like Air
0: Force. I'm not saying you were the guy that called us. I'm saying, is it true that this game wasn't on network TV in Chicago?
3: Like, I didn't get
0: you're
3: my
0: the
3: eyes
0: second
3: in front
0: person
3: of a
0: from
3: TV.
0: Chicago who's told us they couldn't watch this game. Or
3: I was in the
0: wasn't
3: car
0: watching.
3: All night. I couldn't find it on the radio. That was why I didn't see it. But I was aware that they were up by 20 and then lost. So I wanted to ask you, because we know that happens, and they're both good teams. So what was the cause, and who do you think will be number one? That's what I want to know.
0: All right, thanks so much. I think Texas will be number one because Texas is at 4, and Notre Dame's at 3 in front of them. Notre Dame didn't play anybody really of note this weekend. Number 2 is Georgia. Georgia's just played cupcakes and they didn't receive any first place votes this past week, while Texas received two. So I think the win over Ohio State will propel Texas over Notre Dame, propel them over Georgia, and they'll be the number one team in the land, and it'll be Texas 1, Georgia 2, and Notre Dame in at number 3. How far Ohio State falls will be interesting. Wouldn't it surprise me if they are at number 4, but we shall see. Oregon won't be at 5, we know that. Miami is going to jump over Oregon. They're probably going to be 6 or 6 at the highest 5. But the top three, I feel pretty comfortable in saying that it's going to be Ohio State 1, Georgia 2, and Notre Dame coming in at number 3. That's what I think we're going to get. Is there still college football going on at this moment, Will Dalton? I think. Let's see. Still playing? It just went final.
2: I don't know.
0: Louisiana scored 13 in the fourth. Might be significant to some. USC 49, Louisiana 30. Jada Mayava, 19 of 29 passing, just casually, 5 touchdowns. Casually. Jada Mayava now has 10 touchdown passes on the year in 3 games. Not that impressive when you consider Darian Mensah has 8 touchdowns through 2 games and only 4 interceptions. Or interceptions. Incompletions. 8 touchdown passes, 4 incompletions for Darian Mensah through 2 games. Will Dalton, we've buried the lead for the show today. As mentioned, last call for phone calls at 310-840-4910. We are bringing a new segment to Saturday nights here on Westwood One Sports Night. We show love to the little guy. We show love to the late night club goer. Club G6 opens up next on Westwood One Sports Night. That was like football sex. It's great. Let's do it over and over again.
4: 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Can Dallas's revamped defense live up to the expectations? Or will John Harbaugh put a halt to the hype by spoiling the Cowboys opener in his New York debut?
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Westwood One Sports Night. In passing, I make a Tove Lo reference, and of course, DJ Alex Teicher has a Tove Lo mix ready to go, which is probably the best segue possible to where we're headed. I don't know if there's going to be an effective digital visual component to this, but there just might be, where you can watch the show in addition to listening to it. Westwood One Sports Night YouTube channel, Westwood One Sports' X account that has more than 20,000 followers and growing on it. You can watch the show in addition to listening to it. We encourage you to do so. Why? Because it's not just Texas, Ohio State. It's not just Oklahoma, Michigan. It's not just Oregon falling to Oklahoma State that we're paying attention to today. It's not just the big boys we need to talk about. We, on this show, as a promise to you, show some love to the little guy. We're talking about the folks from the Group of Six, better known as the G6. This is Club G6. Let me turn the lights down.

awkward. Some national sports talk host would take issue with this. Let's get this thing going. Oh, we got lights that are turning different colors in here. Let's pour a drink real quick. Closing time's coming. We got past the red. You know what? Turn the snare up in this bass here. Let's turn this thing up, Alex Teichert. We're in the club. Louder. I want this song louder. Thank you. I want to be like in the club where if I'm trying to whisper to a girl, talk to her, she's going to be saying, what? What? Ohio State didn't win tonight?

0: I'm getting too distracted by all the elements. Club G6.
1: Nice.
0: Let's talk about the little guy in college football. That's the point here. Memphis, Boise State. Memphis went ahead 17-3. Remember Boise State was the story hanging with Oregon last week? 17-3. Charles Huff's team looked awesome. 35-3 run to close the game for the Broncos on the blue turf. That team can get up and ride. A lot of yards after catch. Big scoring plays. They score and score a lot, and they score quickly. 38-20 the final. Boise State 2-0. They're probably the leader in the clubhouse here in Club G6 to potentially get an auto bid in the college football playoff. Next up, two fun in-state clashes we need to talk about. In North Carolina, App State continues to prove why they're the one true football program in this state. They went to my alma mater in Greenville, America, and beat East Carolina 31-24, swept a four-game series with the Pirates 4-0. Shout out to App State football. Hopefully we're not giving Michigan fans any PTSD for bringing them up. Also told the staff at App State today, told the staff at East Carolina today, my alma mater, whoever won tonight was going to get repped, not just in Club G6, but also with the gear that I'm rocking here on the show. So shout out to the Mountaineers. They win the game. I'm wearing some App State gear. In the state of Texas, UTSA went to Texas State and won a thriller. The Triangle of Toughness, Will. They trailed going into the fourth quarter, but won the game 31-26. Watch out for the Roadrunners. Beep, beep. Maybe they're in that G6 auto bid conversation. Nobody was able to claim a P4 scout today, unfortunately, though. Well, how great is this going to be when finally we get one of these G6 teams getting a power conference school? You know, like UMass did last week. That didn't happen on a Saturday, though, unfortunately. The closest thing we came to seeing an upset was Utah State at number 19, Washington. The Huskies didn't look super impressive in the Apple Cup against Washington State. Short week for them. Key interception while leading by 6 in the fourth quarter, and were able to get a field goal to close things out. 16-14. Washington survives against Utah State. You want to know what the furthest thing I saw from seeing a group of 6 team pull off an upset over a P4? That would be Old Dominion facing James Franklin and Virginia Tech. This was easily the funniest sequence I saw the entire day, Will. Do you know what I'm talking about?
1: Yeah.
0: ODU fumbled the ball. Virginia Tech scoops and scores, except the player pulled the DeSean Jackson. Players just won't stop doing it. Players won't stop running into the end zone, but before you run into the end zone, drop the ball before you're going into the end zone. Like, drop it before you get to the goal line. It's the worst thing that you can do in football. So instead of it being a scoop and score touchdown, it is a touchback for the other team who takes over. So ODU catches the biggest break possible. It's not a scoop and score touchdown because of the bonehead DeSean Jackson-like mistake. On the very next snap, ODU fumbles again, scoop and score touchdown. And they do hold on this time. And they do score. Double Down J writes in, I'm in the club. We got a dub. Go Texas. Texas Longhorns not welcome in this club. Horns down in Club G6. Unless you're talking about North Texas. If you're talking about the North Texas Mean Green, come right on down. Red Velvet. Oh, you got chicks with you? Cool. We'll open up the Red Velvet rope. Come on in, North Texas. You didn't tell me you were the Mean Green. 44-6 winners today against UNLV. Let's go, Mean Green. Yeah. in Denton, Texas, selling books door to door.

0: Miller's Knock Knock while doing so. R.I.P. There was one more Group of Six team I wanted to bring up. Special shout out to Louisiana Tech, Will.
1: La Tech.
0: La Tech. Bulldogs. Why? It's 10-0 LSU.

0: the score!
1: 10-7 at halftime. Louisiana Tech making it respectable. Death Valley, 45-14 the final score. But who cares? LSU's not welcome in this club. Club G6. We're rocking it. The people love Club G6. We're going to do something that you can't do in any other club, Will. You want to know what that is?
2: What's that?
1: Take phone calls. 310-840-4910. You want to hang out in Club G6? Call us. How great of a feature would that be? If you're hanging out in the club. Hold on a second. Let me get this landline.

0: what the person you were talking to the entire night looks like in light. You're like, oh, okay.
1: Yeah. A
0: little bit different.
1: That's what you look like. The illusion's gone.
0: Me without glasses. Sex!
1: Damn it, Alex! Where have you been?
2: What was
1: that's
2: that,
1: who I want to go to the club with.
3: Oh, man.
1: Alex.
2: What was that? What was that one more time?
0: Sex.
3: This is hardcore.
0: Sex.
2: Are you familiar... Are you familiar with the Marcy Playground song? You know what I'm talking about?
3: Oh, no.
2: I love... sex and candy.
0: We were close.
2: Sex. I think the lyric actually is, I smell
0: sex
2: and candy. Yeah, yeah. Who's that lounging in my chair?
0: Again.
2: You might have missed that last night.
0: Again.
2: You said it was my birthday. It's like a 70-year-old woman at 2 o'clock in the morning called us and started singing happy birthday to me as if she was Marilyn Monroe.
3: Almost no
2: Marilyn
3: way.
2: Manson. No, no, it's true. Happy
1: birthday.
2: It was
1: birthday. A thing, Alex. It happened.
3: Stop it.
2: Happy birthday,
3: there's no
2: Josh
3: way.
2: Graham.
1: I promise you.
0: It's an actual thing.
3: There's no way.
0: Had to teach the Utes. Young Peyton... was listening and said it was the creepiest happy birthday when we played the actual Marilyn Monroe. Mr. President.
3: Oh, yeah. Like,
0: we got to teach people who are younger who Marilyn Monroe is.
2: That's so true.
0: You wouldn't find it creepy if Sydney Sweeney was saying, happy birthday.
3: Oh, no, you're slamming this button.
0: Sex. Sex. Sex. Sex.
2: Just sports.
0: That's it.
3: The whole time.
0: Mm-hmm. Did I have anything else on the card? Did we cover most of the G6 stuff? What is a bigger hit tonight? Unusual Questions or Club G6? 310-840-4910. It's great. Let's do it. Sex.
2: I have some quotes here, Will.
0: Again.
2: Outside of Club G6. You know who's waiting in line in Club G6 and can't get in? That's Ohio State coach Ryan Day. He's had a rough night.
1: Oh, boy. He wishes he could get in.
2: I don't have the audio. I have the written quotes. Quote...
0: I almost just said sex again. This one hurts, Ryan Day said.
2: We had them on the ropes. Didn't finish. Didn't play well enough in the fourth quarter. That's the bottom line.
0: That's the bottom line. It's a funny thing to say when you're in Texas. That's where the Texas rattlesnake's from, Will. In case you're not piecing these things together.
2: What?
0: This show has completely fallen off the rail, and I'm trying to get it back, but here's the problem with getting the show back on the train tracks.
2: Sex.
0: Here's the issue.
3: That would be the issue.
2: Neither of you two want me to. I just see the disappointment on your faces.
0: Again.
2: I see... the boredom. I see. Oh, you're going to go and talk about Ryan Day's written quotes of him being bummed?
0: Just do it.
2: No. I just.
0: Do it.
2: I prefer.
0: Do it.
2: Just to play drops of me saying.
0: Sex.
2: I was talking about the Bengals Bucks game.
0: Sex.
2: Being like football sex.
0: It's great.
2: And that's where we ended up. You know, that is an activity that happens at Club G6, by
0: sex.
2: The way. It is that type of club.
0: You know what would be a very relevant song to play right now, if you have it, Alex?

0: was that?
1: It would be a song by Jeremiah. I'm trying to think what the title was. Birthday Sex. That's it. That would fit. It's your birthday, so I know. I'm not going to sing songs anymore because I know what happens.
0: Oh, no.
1: Sex.
0: Oh, no.
1: Sex. It's great.
2: No.
1: Do it.
0: No, no, no. Stop.
1: Cut it. Cut it. Just don't want it
0: Alex
1: anymore.
0: Is a magician.
1: Sex.
3: You have no idea how much the phones are lit up right now.
1: I want to hear from the people.
3: Let me get it.
1: I want to hear from the people. Get to the phones because you're too busy hitting those buttons. You're not getting to the calls. It's what Alex is doing. It's very, it's very frustrating when Alex doesn't get to the people and instead the lines light up. And no one's picking it up because Alex just over and over again is playing the word sex. That's what's happening. Yeah, that's what's happening. All right. So we could probably fit a couple of these callers in. Thank goodness I said the word callers there. By God. You guys, just we're in the rut. You know where you're in the skid. They don't tell you to turn it the other way. They tell you to steer into the skid. That's what they tell you to do. So that is what we're doing here in this segment. Tell me really quickly if there's somebody we want to go to right in this moment. Alex. Let's go to Nolan and Indy. Nolan, your thoughts.
4: Oh, well, I wanted to say Club G6. I don't think you're taking phone calls on landlines. I think it's more like circa 2008 Bluetooth.
1: Hold one sec. Do you want to play this out? Let's fire up the music. Let's hang out in Club G6 and see how this sounds. Nolan. All right, what?
4: Okay, yeah.
1: Yeah.
4: Alright, so you got two ways that you're taking calls. It's like 2008, even though you can't hear the girl you're trying to flirt with and she can't hear you, there's one guy with a Bluetooth earpiece that's having an obviously fake conversation with nobody that for some reason everybody in the club can hear because he's talking so loud. And the only guy taking phone calls that's real is getting Nextel chirps. Going, and he's screaming like he's trying to flirt with a girl, but it's just some dude.
1: Yeah. Hey, I got a ton of calls.

0: What do you got?
1: All right. So, fun fact, I'm from the Central Valley, and Dev, who sings the chorus for that song.
0: Yeah.
1: I actually went to high school with her.
0: You went to high school with Dev?
1: I did. Her boyfriend was my local marijuana dealer.
0: What?
1: I swear to God.
2: Was it good?
1: I'm not lying.
0: No, we don't have time for follow-ups. We don't have time for follow-ups in Club G6, Alex. There goes Bo. Let's go to Dallas. Jeff, you're in Club G6. Do you like this segment or not?
3: Yeah, I think it's hilarious. But does Ben Roethlisberger hang out in the men's room?
0: Oh, my
2: God.
0: Thank you, Jeff.
2: Whoa.
0: No, Ben Roethlisberger. Actually, Ben Roethlisberger was welcome when he played at Miami of Ohio. But the moment he goes into the NFL, he's not welcome in Club G6 anymore. One more. Bruce in L.A. You better love Club G6, Bruce. You better.
4: Josh, I love Club G6. Let me tell you why.
0: Tell me.
4: I absolutely love it because it's only a matter of time with NIL, the transfer portal, and the house settlement. It's only a matter of time that one of these teams is going to not only challenge but win the national championship a la Indiana. May not happen this year. You've been quite a demonstrative about that. It might not happen, probably won't happen this year, but in the years to come, the next 20 years, they're going to expand the playoff even more, and more teams are going to get in. All it takes is a billionaire to finance any one of the G6 teams or other teams like that. Yeah.
0: Bruce, what are you drinking?
4: I just watched two great movies with my wife. I missed the Texas game.
0: What are you Everybody missed the Texas game. There goes Bruce. Let's find out if the ABC affiliate was carrying it, you guys. There goes Bruce. That's been Club G6, everybody. Now the lights are on for real. Will Dalton, what do you got to close this show out?
2: A woman accused another woman of sleeping with her husband.
0: Sex.
2: Find out what she did.
0: He told with sex. I just remembered my favorite Kings of Leon song. It's Sex on Fire. That song. Very good. Put it to bed next.
5: Monday Night Football. Chiefs, Broncos, a legendary rivalry with historic ramifications. These two teams combined have won the AFC West the last 16 consecutive seasons. Who will take the lead this season? Chiefs and Broncos, Monday night, 8:15 Eastern, on the Westwood One Sports app.
6: It's football season. 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

0: might be the best league. Shoes, no shirt, and I still get service. Why? What do you think they're up to now?
1: Fun fact, I actually saw Red Foo like 4 years ago.
2: Really?
1: I just working out of the 24-hour across Sherman Oaks.
0: Does LMFAO still do stuff?
1: Nah, they split up.
2: That bums me out, man. That was my middle school.
0: Right?
2: That was middle school times. Yeah. Eighth grade.
0: See, that song came out when I was a freshman in college. In fact, it was orientation, and people were jamming to that when I was at East Carolina.
1: It's a good song.
0: All right, let's close things out by putting this show to bed.
2: So let's go down to Miami, why don't we? Let's do that. Because this woman is facing charges after apparently she accused another woman of sleeping with her husband. Seems to be the theme of this hour. And in accusing this woman of doing that, she also threw something out at said woman. She threw a bucket of poop at her.
0: Oh.
2: Yeah. She'd had enough. She'd had enough. This is a 50-year-old woman making the accusation. And now she's being charged with... Oh, great music. Terrific. She's being charged with battery, according to the Miami jail records there. I don't even know if they ever got to the bottom of whether or not that woman was actually sleeping with her husband or not. But she did throw the poop at her. A bucket of it.
0: You eat that cat poop, Ricky Bobby. Oh, wait. I think I mixed my movies up. You eat that cat poop, Ron Burgundy. This is a question that was posed to me this week. What is the most iconic Will Ferrell character? Is it Buddy the Elf? Is it Ron Burgundy? Is it Ricky Bobby? Or is it... Well, the fact I have to think whether his name was Dale or Brennan. It's Brennan from Step Brothers. What the right answer to that is.
2: It's probably Ron Burgundy. I mean, my favorite is Ricky Bobby, but it's the most iconic is probably Ron Burgundy.
1: I love
2: I would have
1: Elf.
2: To guess.
0: Yeah, Elf. If you're not first, you're last.
2: You're last. Gotta say it right.
0: Anytime I'm doing my prayers now, I make sure to just think 8 pounds, 6 pounds, baby Jesus. And the always delicious Taco Bell. Certainly enjoyed the college football tonight. Make sure you catch our new digital show, NFL Instagram, 7 o'clock Eastern on Sunday. Enjoy your NFL game day. 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

0: reacting to one of the great college comebacks we've seen in the modern history of the sport. 21 points in the fourth quarter, trailing 23-3, and you win it 24-23. Number one goes down. Texas is back. Hook 'em. That also continues this crazy stat. In the last 10 years, there have been six examples of number one being an underdog in a college football game. All six have lost straight up. But here's what's crazy and why tonight is an exception. Ohio State is the first of those six to have covered. Ohio State plus 1.5 does cash, but straight up, number one has lost in the six instances the last 10 years that the favorite or that the number one team has been an underdog in college football. Your thoughts welcome on this game, 310-840-4910, if you want in on this show. The Oregon Ducks are officially this year's top five imposters. A so-called title contender that will not be that this season. We've seen enough to call that race. Nothing about today was a fluke. This is the part you need to remember when analyzing Oregon, Oklahoma State. Oklahoma State was team right side. Oklahoma State gift-wrapped Oregon 14 points on two freak Drew Mestemaker turnovers that included a 95-yard pick six, which was the only touchdown Oregon scored in the first half. It was the only points Oregon scored in the first half. This should have been a runaway for the Pokes. We've seen two monumental, massive upsets in college football this year. It was night one of week one last week, UMass snapping a 16-game losing streak as a 29.5 point underdog against Rutgers, and they kicked Rutgers' ass. It was a 16-point win, and it should have been worse than that. And then there's this one here that Oklahoma State won by 8, becoming the first team to enter a game with a losing streak exceeding 10 and beat a top 10 ranked team ever. And it should have been worse than an 8-point deficit. This is Oregon. This is who Oregon is. If somebody continues to tell you who they are, believe them. Because it wasn't just what we saw tonight. It was last week against Boise State. And the magic words that you hear coaches say all the time that are so important, complementary football, doesn't exist in Eugene. Last week, Dante Moore was fantastic. They scored all the points to win that game. The defense didn't get a lot of stops against Boise State, who looked awesome tonight against Memphis, by the way. But tonight, it was the flip of that. Oregon's defense was keeping them in the game, forcing Oklahoma State to three multiple occasions, getting those defensive plays, those turnovers that set up scores, including the 95-yard defensive touchdown. But then it's Dante Moore, sub-50% completion percentage. The offense wasn't able to help out all that much. They frankly look like a team that's missing the two coordinators that they lost this offseason, one to be the head coach of Cal, the other to be the head coach of the Kentucky Wildcats. And before you say, Josh, you're overshadowing what the Pokes did, Oklahoma State deserves all the credit. They lost to Tulsa last week. They were two touchdown favorites against Tulsa, lost that game. So no, this is more about Oregon than it is Oklahoma State. The only question is, just how bad is this going to get in Eugene now? Using last year as a guide, is Oregon going to bounce back? Maybe be respectable like Texas was? Or like, Texas is probably the best example of this. Texas was preseason number one last year. They lose two early games, but then they finish strong. They won 7 of their last 8 to close the year. They nearly got back into the college football playoff. Is Oregon going to be that? Or is Oregon going to be the preseason top 5 team from Clemson? Clemson was preseason number 4, And that's a team that's loaded with a ton of NFL draft picks last year, and they saw their season devolve. They went 7-6. Those are the two options for how this goes for Oregon. You're not going to be a national championship team. You're not going to win the Big Ten, not with road games at Ohio State and USC on the schedule. So are you going to be respectable? Are you going to get your face back and be optimistic about the outlook of your program with Dylan Raiola being the quarterback next year in the place of Dante Moore? Or are you going to have this devolve the way it did at Clemson? Going a step further, the heat intensifies on Dante Moore and Dan Lanning. After winning more combined games than any school in the previous three seasons, the can't win the big one tag is attached to Dan Lanning now. And given the resources that are there with Nike and Phil Knight, they're not going to accept mediocrity all that much longer. See, there were three frauds in the top five last year. Texas, who didn't end up making the playoff, mentioned Clemson, who completely devolved. But don't forget, preseason number two was Penn State. Now, we're not saying that there's a scenario that Dan Lanning gets fired this year, but eventually Penn State got to a point where they were okay just getting to the precipice and not breaking through. James Franklin never did, and he was out of a job halfway through a season that Penn State was preseason number two. As for Dante Moore, these last 10 games will determine if he's Ty Simpson or if he's Cade Klubnik. How do you overcome an early season loss? A bad one, like Alabama had last year against Florida State in the opener. Are you going to bounce back like Ty Simpson did and be a first-round draft pick still? Or are you going to be Cade Klubnik, who was projected to be a first-round draft pick, but then the season was so bad you were an afterthought and taken in the mid-rounds? While there were a couple of bad mistakes made by his skill guys, Dante Moore was objectively bad today. Less than 50% completion, less than 200 yards passing, a gross outing for Dante Moore. How far is too far in assessing the Oregon Ducks after their loss today against Oklahoma State? How far is too far? What is an overreaction to this? What's the proper reaction? 310-840-4910. We'll talk about the other side of that equation. Give some love to Oklahoma State when Drake Toll joins us in about 15 minutes. It's Westwood One Sports Night. Josh Graham with you. Will Dalton, the producer of this program. We've got Alex Teichert, who's taking your calls at 310-840-4910. The NFL kicks off today. How about that? Looking at our watch. Happy NFL game day. And on Westwood One Sports, we look forward to Sunday Night Football featuring the New York Giants and the Dallas Cowboys. The big story entering this game is Malik Nabers, the star Giants receiver, going to play in it? Because the Giants' attempts to hide Nabers' status has reached comedic levels. Let's hear from John Harbaugh first, because he's listed as questionable. You have to have the distinction, the injury designation. Those are the NFL rules. He's questionable to play. It's the opener. Nobody has seen him play since the knee injury he sustained almost a year ago. Here was John Harbaugh when asked about Malik Nabers' status.
1: Let me first stop to all these questions, because I'm not going to tell you who's playing in the game. I'm not going to tell you who's starting. I'm not going to tell you what package we have in. I'm not going to tell you what plays we're running. I'm not going to tell you any of that, okay? So we can make it great and have a great press conference, or we can make it uncomfortable. But I'm not going to tell you, because when you know, the Cowboys know, or every other team we play know.
0: Yeah. You want this to be a fun press conference? You want to have a good time? You want this to be fun? Better not ask about injuries. Better not ask about the star receiver that could turn this game one way or another. Better not do that. But if you think that John Harbaugh mastered the non-answer, the dodging of questions with that response there. Malik Nabers himself said, hold my beer, coach, because I can do you one better.
2: At what point do you think you'll know the answer to that question?
3: I'll let God tell me. You know, I'll let God tell me, you know, keeping my faith, and he'll let me know, and I'll know when it's time.
2: Who are you asking before kickoff?
3: I've been asking him a long time. We got a plan. He got the plan. I'm just following in his footsteps that he wants me to take and lead me in the right direction.
0: Shout out to whoever that reporter was for asking arguably the greatest follow-up in the history of sports reporting. Will you ask him before kickoff? Great question. Just waiting for God to tell me. Which then just harkens the image. The Westwood One theme music's playing. Carrie Underwood is singing, waiting all day for Sunday night. And we're getting ready for football. Dun, dun, dun, dun, dun, dun. And what's the first images that they put on the field? There's Malik Nabers working out. You know how when someone's a game time decision, they have to do the full workout with the trainer before the game? How great would it be if the Giants don't have their trainer work out Malik Nabers, but instead what the NBC cameras captured was Jesus Christ himself working out Malik Nabers pregame. And then you got Chris Collinsworth on the mic, and he says, Mike, it doesn't look like Malik's going to go because God's shaking his head no, saying he's not going to be able to go. The body language doesn't look very good from the man in sandals, from the big man upstairs, Mike. Here's a guy that came back from the dead 3 days later, Mike. I'm a fan of Collinsworth's work. We'll see. We'll see if Malik Nabers is available. Because the Giants, here's as far as we're willing to go here. If the Giants do not have Malik Nabers, don't think they can win the football game. If you're looking for a blind spot in the way that this team has been put together by Joe Shane and company, you look at maybe having two top 10 picks and waiting until round three to add a receiver in Malachi Fields from Notre Dame. And Darnell Mooney being the best receiver option you added, so that when the arthroscopic procedure happens in the spring on Malik Nabers and his status is uncertain for the opener, you have concerns that Jackson Dart's best weapon, if Nabers doesn't play, is Darnell Mooney at receiver and Isaiah Likely. It's not exactly an ideal circumstance, but even if Malik Nabers does play, are they going to be able to keep Jackson Dart upright facing that pass rush? Then added a first-round draft pick of Malachi Lawrence from UCF and Von Miller to go along with second-year rusher Donovan Ezeraku. And you got still Clark and Williams, Quinnen Williams in the middle of that D-line. Venture to say that the Giants are probably going to have some problems, regardless of what the big man upstairs says to Malik Nabers regarding his status. Who was the bigger story to come from Ohio State, Texas? Is this a bigger Texas story or Ohio State story? And by the way, just how deep is the Big 12 conference? Now that we saw Oklahoma State take down Oregon, what does that picture look like? Drake Toll joins the show live next on Westwood One Sports Night.
4: 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Cowboys, Giants. Can Dallas's revamped defense live up to the expectations? Or will John Harbaugh put a halt to the hype by spoiling the Cowboys opener in his New York debut?
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0: Ohio State was up 23-3 at the end of the third quarter. Texas won the football game 24-23. One of the great comebacks we've seen in recent history of college football. The beauty of this show is we get to react to things first. Sometimes that creates tension on the network when the person who follows us often during the week is Drake Toll, who has to get seconds to us getting first dibs and reacting to things. But tonight's different because Drake Toll is joining us as he watches Arkansas face Utah late night, getting ready to record a Locked On Big 12 podcast. Drake Toll of the Drake Toll Show and Locked On Big 12 is here now. And I have a ton of questions to ask you, Drake. First off, for those watching on Westwood One Sports Night's YouTube channel or on X, is that cowboy hat you're wearing in honor of Oklahoma State or the Texas Longhorns?
1: Yeah, I've glued this to my head ever since Oklahoma State knocked off Oregon earlier today. Their first win in 22 tries against an FBS opponent the last 2 years. They knock off the number 6 team in the country. And then how apropos that the Texas Longhorns, I'm McConaughey-esque right now, that the Texas Longhorns would knock off Ohio State in what was one of the classic games we've seen in college football. People talk a lot about, oh, it's dead, the sport. Oh, come on, college, we got to save it. You got to save college. Man, I watched a full slate, and it's still going, of college sports today. And we can save it. Sure, there are issues that must be addressed. But, man, college football hasn't died. It hasn't gone anywhere. This was an electric day of pigskin.
0: The drugs were strong today. It was the good stuff. Drake Toll with us here. Another question. Who had a better day today? Oklahoma State fans watching their Cowboys win an FBS game for the first time in 2 years, and it happened against the top 10 Oregon team, and then watching Michigan beat Oklahoma, or I guess watching Michigan-Oklahoma almost simultaneously, watching your rival lose in Ann Arbor? Or was today better for those Texas, or for the Michigan Wolverine fans that watched Michigan beat Oklahoma and then watched Ohio State choke it away?
1: You know, I think if you are a Oklahoma State fan in this case, the excitement of winning a game for the first time in 2 years. You lost to Tulsa last week. Josh, you lost to Tulsa last week. That can't happen 2 years in a row. Your head coach, your 20-year veteran statue guy, Mike Gundy, was fired in the wake of losing to Tulsa. And then this week, as the icing on top, the cherry on top of beating, I mean, before you even got to the whole beating Oregon thing, you watch your rival go down against a team in Michigan that quasi lost to Western. There are AP poll voters who are counting the loss for Michigan from last week against Western Michigan. There are the Sagarin poll is counting it as a loss. There are analytical masterminds out there that are counting Michigan's game against Western Michigan as a loss for the Wolverines. And that same Michigan team just knocked off a top 15 Oklahoma squad with Heisman candidate John Mateer. So Oklahoma State fans feel that bubble up in their stomach like, uh-oh, that's kind of awesome. What if we did the same thing? And then I want to note, too, and Dan Lanning mentioned this in his postgame press conference. Lanning said pretty clearly, we should have lost this game worse. The score was not indicative of how we got dominated in this contest. And he's right. I mean, the second offensive possession of the game for Oklahoma State was a pick six that made it 7-3. Oregon goes on top. Later into the fourth quarter, Oregon leads 31-30. So many opportunities for the Ducks to rally and then run away with this thing, or at least win it by 7-14 points. And instead, Oklahoma State holds on. And by the way, there are Big 12 schools. And as somebody, I appreciated the plug for Locked On Big 12 that's now rising the podcast ranks. A lot of Big 12 fans that are buying into the idea that attention has to beat marketing. The Big 12 has to garner some sort of national storyline week in and week out to be able to stay afloat. And with that, Oklahoma State believes it's one of the premier institutions as an original member of the Big 12 to rise to the top of that. They don't need to be fighting an uphill battle. You've been here. You've got the logo. You've got the brand. You've got Brandon Whedon and Josh Gordon and Mike Gundy, and you've had football the last two decades. It's so stark how quickly they dropped off. I think fans started to question, are we the next Arkansas? Are we the 2010s Kansas? Are we your psyche gets so messed up when you go from winning year in and year out to the bottom of the barrel and you can't beat Tulsa. I don't know if anybody's happier right now in college athletics than Oklahoma State fans who feel like they're back. And now people, when's the last time we talked about Oklahoma State? Like, Tanja, when's the last time we talked about it? It's been a long time, Josh.
0: Won a Fiesta Bowl a few years ago against Notre Dame, if memory serves. Like, maybe close to 5 years ago, but it's been a while. But digging deeper on Oklahoma State, Drake Toll.
1: Yeah.
0: Who was the bigger star to emerge from this? Eric Morris or Drew Mestemaker?
1: Well, as somebody who has a $20 Drew Mestemaker Heisman preseason prop bet, you know, I think I'm the biggest winner. If we're really talking biggest winners of this whole, you know, I do believe it's Drew Mestemaker out of this deal, because last week, Eric Morris gets the fire of losing to Tulsa, but more people were upset with Drew Mestemaker. How do you, as this 4,000-yard passer at North Texas, go from the mean green who would have waxed Tulsa a year ago? You would have dominated. You, Drew Mestemaker, would have thrown for 500 yards against Tulsa. Then you move into D1 threads at the Power 4 level at Oklahoma State, and all of a sudden you're losing to Tulsa by double digits. It made no sense for a kid who has NFL scouts week in and week out raving over his ability and his capabilities, comparing him to Tom Brady. So if you're Mestemaker, for the country to pile on against you for 7 days as you weren't the answer, you were a fraud all along, Drew Mestemaker, he'll never make it, what a joke. Morris is the guy getting paid $7 million to coach the team. He's got a long term. He's got 5, 6, 7 years to figure this thing out at Oklahoma State contract-wise, or his buyout keeps him in Cancun for a whole lot of money. He's fine. Mestemaker and his legacy in college football and getting to the next level, to the National Football League, that's a very important thing for him to harbor and protect right now. Mestemaker getting a win over Oregon and that Oregon Dan Lanning defense. Josh, remember the last time we saw Oregon play a top 25 team? The last time we saw them play a top 25 team and win was that Texas Tech game a year ago. They didn't allow a touchdown against the Red Raiders. Didn't allow a touchdown. Oklahoma State put up 38 today and had a couple of turnovers in Oregon territory. Mestemaker went from 10 points against Tulsa to dicing up the Oregon defense. That's different. We don't see that very often, if ever, in college. I can't pinpoint the last time you saw a team lose to a Tulsa, respect the Canes, by the way, and then come out and beat a top five team, top six team.
0: Drake Toll's with us here. So looking at a 1,000-foot view of the Big 12 Conference, Texas Tech, so-so win against Oregon State. Houston, so-so win against Oregon State. Maybe Oregon State's just good. Just want to give some credit to them. BYU, they got a late score to add a little bit of insurance against Arizona today. Utah's the only team among the ranked teams in the league that hasn't had any drama, at least not yet. Utah's playing right now against Arkansas. So how do you view the tiering of this conference? Because last week we were talking about West Virginia emerging. If Michael Hawkins can throw the ball, the way that he did in the opener, then that's a dangerous team. It's almost like Rich Rod knows a thing or two about offensive football and guys who are mobile at quarterback. Then you also have teams like Oklahoma State. And there seems to be a healthy middle in this league that wasn't really acknowledged all that much before. But how far is that middle versus the top? How do you tier it?
1: Yeah, I definitely think the top at this point has added a new team into its tier. And originally, I would have said preseason, it's BYU, Texas Tech, and Houston. A lot of folks underrated Houston. Obviously, last season, coming off a year, they missed a bowl game in Willie Fritz's first campaign. Year two under Fritz, who just wins in college football. Houston emerges in the Big 12 and is a title contender in the conference. Slipped to a couple teams they didn't expect to. West Virginia is an example of that. But ultimately, we're still in the conversation late in the year. I had Houston bringing Connor Wegman back and a majority of their playmakers on defense in the top three of the Big 12 as the upper echelon. I think Utah has snuck its way back in there. The only reason Utah was not there is losing Kyle Whittingham to Michigan and guys like John Henry Daly, who goes with him, and you start to question Smith Snowden, you start to question, all right, is Utah going to look the same without the guy who's been winning games there for two decades and a guy who brought multiple transfers to Michigan? And Utah has looked that they're up 29-3 on Arkansas inside the 10-yard line again to open the second half. Utah's looked just fine. From there, I think the hodgepodge and question marks start to grow of Noah Fifita is still a very good quarterback at Arizona. Oklahoma State just proved it can beat a top 10 team in the country. What will you get later in the year from a Kansas State who starts to develop under Colin Klein, their head coach? West Virginia, you mentioned Michael Hawkins at quarterback. Their running back at West Virginia, Cam Cook, was the leading rusher in all of college football a season ago. The leading rusher and leading passer in college football are both in the Big 12 Conference. Mestemaker, the quarterback at Oklahoma State. Cook, the running back at West Virginia. Then what about Deion Sanders in Colorado? Yes. They got a road win against a Power 4 team in Georgia Tech and then dominated offensively against Weber State today. I think the middle tier of the Big 12 that separated itself from currently, I'd say, the TCUs or the Baylors, who are still kind of treading water right now and have too many question marks, the Kansases, UCF is included there, Cincinnati even to me. Those are the teams at the bottom half of the conference. The middle tier separating itself, and obviously there's so much season left to play. Your Kansas States, your Colorados, your West Virginias, etc., can still play their way into the top three of this conference, contend for a conference title. And don't forget, Arizona State, who got shellacked today, and you know, statistics don't always tell the story. They didn't today, but they dominated statistically. Three late turnovers against A&M made that a blowout. But this was a ball game, Arizona State and Texas A&M, for a good portion of the contest.
0: Yeah. Well, we're talking about our bets. Arizona State plus 14.5, having the ball in plus territory down 8 was certainly a lot of fun to see that one played out. My dad sitting next to me nearly started a fight with my dad. My dad nearly got mad at me because he's like, hey, as soon as that pick was ran back, didn't you have Arizona State? Yeah. Told you that 5 minutes ago. Circling back to the main thing, making the main thing the main thing.
1: Yeah.
0: Rick Tolls with us here. Ohio State, Texas is the big story tonight in college football. A couple of quick notes on it. Georgia is the number 2 team in the country. They didn't receive a first place vote this past week. Notre Dame was placed behind them after beating Wisconsin. Don't think that they're going to climb over Georgia suddenly into the one spot. Texas is in at number 4. We saw what that first half was. Texas, by the way, got 2 first place votes this last week, should point out. Who would Drake Toll vote as the number 1 team in college football if he had an AP vote for tomorrow?
1: Miami. And I would have opened the season with Miami in my top 3. I'm surprised that Miami is not in the top 5 right now in the AP poll. It's stunning to me that Miami's not getting enough love, because Darian Mensah could be a Heisman contender at quarterback, and Malachi Toney is my current Heisman winner. If I had to vote today, and you know, we're 2 games into the season, I think I'm going Malachi Toney at Miami.
0: Craziest stat, by the way, in all of college football, and there are crazy ones. Yeah. Darian Mensah, through 2 games, has twice as many touchdown passes, 8, as he has incompletions, 4.
1: That, you know, that sounds like a Fernando Mendoza stat. And guess what he did last year? Come on, preach. That will preach. Miami's 7th in the country right now, Josh. And they got Wake Forest coming up. We won't learn a ton there.

0: college football. That gal can accurately rank college football. So I'd like to hold it off. But if I had to decide today, I think Miami, they fit. They fit. From there, I love Georgia. I don't think Ohio State should drop out of the top five. I don't think they should drop. If they lost by 1 point in a true road game to a top four team in America. They lost by 1 point true road game, and they led the game for three quarters just because they fell apart at the end. And yes, they fell apart at the end, but it doesn't mean we boot them out of the top five. I love the respect that Georgia, it's quiet respect. Georgia goes at Arkansas next week. That will be a bloodbath. And then University of Texas after their win tonight. I kind of buried the lead here. Indiana, I want to include in there too before I get to Texas. Indiana's a top five team. But UT, dog, UT. At this point, with Arch Manning and how he looked late in this game, and with the receiving core finally coming back around and deciding, oh, hands, we can use them to catch. How neat is that? As soon as Texas decided the run game can be established at this point in the second half, our receivers can catch the football again, that's allowed. The University of Texas proved it. They're a bona fide top three team. And if not number one in my book, UT falls that number three spot behind Miami and Georgia.
1: Drake Toll, great to see you after hours. Hashtag Drake Toll after dark. Hook 'em. Thanks for doing this.
0: Always. And if not Texas, BYU. They look really good. They look really good today. Watch
1: that's
0: out
1: the last
0: Cougars
1: name there. But, see, I know how to tickle. Early on in the proceedings of Westwood One, I may or may not have gotten some HR complaints from people on every show saying that I was tickling them, trying to make them happy, excite them. I know how to tickle Drake Toll by just randomly bringing up schools in the state of Utah. You brought up the Utah Utes in that conversation. You brought up who was playing Weber State, Colorado. Weber State.
0: Right.
1: There's the reference there as well to BYU. And I got you one better.
0: Do it.
1: We have a segment later on. This is what we call a tease, where we're opening up Club G6, where we're going to be talking about what's going on in the G6. That's right. Like a G6. We're partying here. The closest a G5, or make it a G6, came to getting a P4 scalp was Utah State today, who had the ball in the fourth quarter, down by six, threw a pick, and Washington tacked on a field goal to put the game away. But Utah State, the Aggies, making an appearance on the
0: segment. Well, and Josh, I don't want to hijack your show here, but don't forget, it was a great game for Colorado State today against the Southern Utah Thunderbirds. Come on now. Come on. Watch it. Thunderbird Nation, rise up.
1: See you, Drake.
0: See you, Josh.
1: That's Drake Toll of the Drake Toll Show. Do we still got Brian on the line from Texas? Let's go to Brian because I want his reaction to Ohio State, Texas, because that's the beauty of this show. Whether it's Drake or you, we don't talk at you, we talk with you. What's your reaction to Ohio State, Texas tonight?
2: Hey, Josh, how's it going, man?
1: Going well. What do you got for me?
2: Hey, all right. Oh, my goodness. So I have quite a bit. First of all, I want to say I have to give it to Sark. One of the things that has just killed me was the wide receiver screens and the running back screens. He's very screen happy. And after that first fumble, it's the first time that I have seen him in game change his play calling to where they were lining up five wide and also doing double tight ends running the ball. So he completely got away from the screens and stuff, which is from the games I've seen. I'm a diehard Texas fan. He loves the wide receiver and running back screens. So I was very happy about that. Second of all, I didn't see the same arch this year as I've seen last year. Last year he got rattled, flustered when the wide receivers dropped the ball. It's like he never stopped being who he was, and the offensive line finally in a big game stood up and took care of him.
1: Brian, so, you know, I'm hearing all these takes. I just need to know though, how much different were these takes at halftime of this game?
2: Oh my goodness. So with me, what I did, because I was watching with some friends, one of my buddies had some Cuban cigars, and he's like, hey, man, let's go out back, let's have a cigar, take it easy. I was on pins and needles, man. I was really hurting.
1: It was everybody Texas fans at this party.
2: No, one guy's from Chicago, and while he wasn't so much an Ohio State fan, he's still a Big Ten fan. So him and I kind of went back and forth. He did have Ohio State colors on. Which was kind of funny.
1: That is kind of funny. So you don't bail on the party though. You don't get mad enough.

0: enough that you leave, you're like, man, I'm not enjoying this. You stay at the party.
1: You know what I found with Texas football, man, is here lately, this year seems a little better, but we tend to play to the level of competition. When you go back with, who was it, Mississippi State and Brandon Walker's team, some of these guys, Kentucky, when we'll play good teams tough, and then when we go play teams that we should beat by 20, you know, it's a rough game. It takes us overtime to beat them. So that has been really hard on a lot of, especially Texas fans, because, you know, we're coming from Colt McCoy, Vince Young years, and to us, we're still living in that time. So it's been tough over the last, like, 20 years.
0: Do you know who I feel good for tonight, by the way? I need to give a shout-out while I'm thinking about it, because Texas gets a huge win tonight. You know who Craig Way is?
1: I do.
0: Long-time voice of the Texas Longhorns. So last year, I was doing this show or doing a show, and Craig Way comes by to say hi. He's like, you're from Winston-Salem. You're from Greensboro. That's my hometown. So we're broadcasting this show from Craig Way's hometown, and I didn't know it was his hometown until I saw him with his family in his hometown last year. So I felt good for one of the nicest men out there, nicest man in the biz. And it sounds like you're pretty nice too, Brian. How about when Texas keeps this thing rolling, you give us a shout back? I'm up against it. It's good to hear from you.
1: Hey, I appreciate it. Thank you so much.
0: There goes Brian in Texas, 310-840-4910. Hook him. Surprised we didn't get that on the back end there. 310-840-4910. There is a team that probably feels better than any team in the country today, and it's not Ohio, or it's certainly not Ohio State, but it's not Texas, and it's not Oklahoma State. We'll tell you who that team is next.
2: Waiting all day for Sunday night.
0: Dun, dun, dun, dun, dun, dun.
3: Monday Night Football. Chiefs, Broncos. A legendary rivalry with historic ramifications. These two teams combined have won the AFC West the last 16 consecutive seasons. Who will take the lead this season? Chiefs and Broncos. Monday night, 8:15 Eastern on the Westwood One Sports app.
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0: fun late at night here. By the way, this is a democracy in that when we announced the shift in time, where we move from being in the afternoons on Saturday and Sunday to being on at night, we got so many messages, emails, calls on the show, tweets. You still doing unusual questions? You still doing unusual questions? And by the way, if it wasn't for that reaction from you, the answer was probably going to be no. It might not be a fit in the immediate reaction to college football and things. But you know what? Because we got that type of reaction, 15 minutes from now, unusual questions will happen here on Westwood One Sports Night. So you better have the questions ready to go. Whether it's in the chat, Westwood One Sports Night, on the YouTube channel, we see you over there. However, and wherever you're listening or watching, we greatly appreciate that. 300 stations across the country in Canada and online where you can watch. 310-840-4910. Save the phone number now. Unusual questions is in just a little bit. There is one fan base that is doing better than Texas fans tonight, that is doing better than even Oklahoma State fans tonight, and that is the Michigan Wolverine fan base. Michigan not only beats Oklahoma in a game we could talk more about in a second, but also saw Ohio State blow a 20-point fourth quarter lead in a loss, and now will not be the number one team in the country anymore. Hard to imagine it getting better than that. 310-840-4910. Mr. Positive's in Detroit. He's a Michigan man. Mr. Positive, how we doing?
1: To my warriors, as the darkness descends upon your mind, body, and soul, and as I bring light to the world, remember, no one can touch you. No one can compare. You are perched on the threshold. Just leap into the air. Boom, shakalaka. Oh, my God, Josh. We were down. We were down and out in Michigan. We gave up on Bryce Underwood. We gave up on the University of Michigan Wolverines. Do you believe what happened? Ohio loses. We win. We win when we weren't supposed to. We won today because of our defense. Oh, my God, was it orgasmic. Oh, oh, oh. It was unbelievable, Josh, baby. And we won. Hey, maybe we could become the champs again like you've been saying, and I've been so negative about it. Maybe, Josh, Elvis Graham is right. Everybody go for your dreams. Thanks, Josh, Will, and Alex. Ow!
0: It's Michigan basketball, I said, could be champions, not Michigan football.
2: Yeah, I forgot to tell you that Alex has a whole presentation when Mr. Positive comes on here.
0: Is there anything else I should know about Alex?
3: Off the fly, no. Dude, no.
2: It's just an unfolding of events.
3: You
2: just
3: learn. Really,
2: he's like an onion. You learn more and more. There's layers to this.
3: You just call me an ogre?
0: The way he's been introduced to
2: onion.
0: Me, it kind of feels like Get Out. It's I'm meeting the family for the first time. He's super nice, but kind of like way too nice.
3: It's just
0: like,
3: know if you can't blink, it's me, okay? Just know.
2: It's just know.
0: Going to be in the sunken place in just a little bit. Do want to hit on Michigan before we get to unusual questions. Michigan is firmly the story of college football through the first 2 weeks of the season. With respect to the finish to Ohio State, Texas, with respect to LSU a week ago, Michigan has been the top story. They have lived in the A block the last couple of weeks. See, last week they had the secret clock and the debacle against Western Michigan, a win so reviled they went from falling from number 16 to out of the top 25, and the point spread for today's game against Oklahoma moved a full touchdown, which does not happen very often. But when the Wolverines laced it up against Oklahoma, they were the better side. They leaned on their defense, which looks like one of the best units in college football. They put John Mateer through hell. We don't know how the Kyle Whittingham tenure is going to end, but we will never forget how it began with that miracle in his debut, followed by a signature win against 11th-ranked Oklahoma. And if you're rooting for peak chaos in the sport, you should be rooting for Michigan to be in the college football playoff mix. Because what separates college from pro sports is that there's an actual committee of people that decide half the playoff field, which means if that room decides Western Michigan beat Michigan, regardless of what the scoreboard ultimately said, and then docks them as such, well, they can do that. The standings are the standings of pro sports, not so much in college. It's going to be fascinating to see where they appear in the AP poll and how they're treated. And don't look now, the next stretch of schedule favors the Wolverines. You're talking about UTEP at home, Iowa at home, Minnesota on the road, and then a bye before hosting Penn State on October 17th. If they're 5-0 for that game, that becomes a monster. And credit to Bryce Underwood. It's clear Michigan didn't want to show a lot of the run concepts with him in the game against Western Michigan. He only rushed it 9 times against the Broncos versus 19 today. 6'4", 230. Stop trying to make the dude a pocket passer. Use his strengths to your advantage. 87 yards on the ground. That includes sack yardage by the Sooners. Had the touchdown too. Credit to Bryce Underwood. Unusual Questions is on the way. Ask us anything. It could be sports. It could be otherwise. 310-840-4910. That's next.
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14: Next. 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
1: We don't outsource the content very often to you. 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It's the new schedule. Get used to it for college football. We're reacting to it. Can't wait to what's happening in the sport. But what was asked upon us moving from the afternoons to the overnights? You gonna do unusual questions? You still gonna do unusual questions? That's something that we were asked. And the answer is dependent on you guys. Yes, we're gonna play unusual questions. As long as you guys make it fun. Make it nasty. 310-840-4910, as they say. Already making Will laugh. This is the highlight of our week. Right now, for this segment and this segment only, it's the highlight of our weekend. Call us and ask us anything. 310-840-4910, because it is time for unusual questions.
2: Last week, guys, everybody made it out that I got mad at Josh and I left the press conference. That's not right. I thought it was an unusual question, and it's okay.
1: That's college basketball coaching legend Roy Williams telling me, it's okay. Thought it was an unusual question from Josh. By the way, Will Dalton, did you see Roy Williams in the DJ booth with DJ Diesel earlier today?
3: Oh, he was all fired up.
1: Don't give myself a lot of credit for sending funny things on social media, but a lot of Tar Heel fans liked my caption on that. Everybody throw your hands in the daggum air.
3: I appreciated it.
1: 310-840-4910. We're introducing Alex to this game and maybe a lot of you to this game. Let's go to Craig. He's in Indiana. Craig, what's your unusual question?
4: All right, so I got a banger here. So, as of yesterday, PCA was the best offensive player according to Fangraphs and Offensive War, and the best defensive player according to Defensive War on Fangraphs in all of baseball. I went back and looked. That has never happened in the history of the game. If that holds true until the end of the season, is that more impressive than anything Shohei has done in any of his seasons?
1: That is actually not that unusual of a question. It is a crazy fact. I appreciate it. Thank you so much for the call. I still think what Shohei has done is crazier. When you consider Cy Young level pitcher, best hitter in baseball, that's still a little crazier, but the PCA MVP stuff is very real for all the reasons that you're outlining. His season, Yordan Alvarez's season with the Houston Astros, stuff that we should be celebrating a great deal. This might qualify as an unusual question, Will. Today was my birthday. I don't celebrate my birthday all that much, but my parents came to town. I have a 2-year-old son. Didn't want to go out to a restaurant, plus college football games were on, so they said they wanted to take me out to dinner. I said, can we just do takeout? Said, sure. That sounds fine. Where would you like to go? I gave him a restaurant. I said I wanted steak. I had steak. Love a good steak on my birthday. I never had steak takeout before, though. They get it, they bring it to my house, and everything's like packaged individually at the steak place. So I have the steak, and then another container of the baked potato that was wrapped specifically. And it seems post-COVID, every place has takeout options now, when before that wasn't always the case. But it does lead to this question, and it turned out really well, by the way. I had a great meal. What is the best takeout food? Because what you need to consider in that question is, what delivers well, what holds well, what's easy to store after the fact if you have leftovers. I don't think steak would be my answer. I'd probably go either Chinese food or barbecue, because barbecue, you usually get a lot of pulled pork and you can have great sides like hush puppies or mac and cheese, fries, mashed potatoes, whatever floats your boat. Will Dalton, what comes to mind first for you? You're on mute.
3: Japanese food.
1: Not Chinese. Japanese.
3: I mean, I guess you could go either or, but I don't know what it is. Every time I've gotten like hibachi or some type of Japanese takeout, like you get so much food. Like I usually get like a chicken, rice, broccoli type plate, and you get a ton of rice, you get a ton of broccoli. Like I don't know what it is. The portion size is always just so big, and they just give you a little sauce in the containers, and you go on about your way, and you just smash when you get home. It's terrific. I love it.
1: Pause. 310-840-9910.
5: Resume. I want to hear more. Please go.
3: Oh, Alex.
1: Did you have a good answer to the question, though, Alex?
5: Oh, man. You know, this might be a little weird.
3: Uh-oh.
5: So you know how you said a steak and potato? A little weird BC, you know, after COVID. Before COVID was a different time. I would have to say... there's this place by my house. It's a Korean barbecue. They give you all the meats raw to take home and barbecue as you will. Not bad. Does well. Oh, okay, and I have to say, I use my own spices and herbs at home.
1: Wasn't ready for Korean barbecue.
3: Yeah.
1: For Japanese and Chinese all answered to that question. Let's go to Tony. He's in Pittsburgh. Tony, what do you got for us? Unusual question.
6: Hey, Tom. Steelers fan for life, absolutely hate Tom Brady because of it, because I'm 29, he ruined a lot of our dreams. Are we all going to sit here and truly believe the claim of Tom Brady that he's never eaten a strawberry in his life?
5: Capper.
1: What? Well, hold on a sec. Tony, what's more absurd. Unbelievable to you? That or Al Michaels strongly, fervently saying he's never had a vegetable?
6: Yeah, that's absurd, too. That's absurd.
1: Well, let me ask you this. If you could go, if you had to go your entire life without vegetables or strawberries, which one would be more difficult for you?
6: Probably vegetables. I like a good, like, you know, green bean, onion, grilled onion, you know, stuff like that. Broccoli with some sauce. I could go without strawberries.
1: Okay. Thank you, Tony. That's a great question. Will Dalton, how would you answer? Yeah.
3: Whether or not I would do fruit or vegetables, one I would leave?
1: No, is Tom Brady capping?
3: Oh, is he capping? Oh, yeah, 100%. He's had to have strawberries. I don't believe him. I don't.
1: I believe him because he does things differently. He kisses his kids on the mouth.
5: Why'd you have to go there?
1: I think it's a Venn... I think it's a circle. I mean, if you're doing the Venn diagram, parents who kiss their children on the mouth... And people that don't eat strawberries, I think it's a circle.
5: That's a great point.
1: I don't think there's a middle. I just think the whole thing's a circle.
5: That's a great point.
1: That's it. What's your unusual question, Will Dalton? What do you got?
3: If you order food and it's like slightly wrong, like you order something and they don't get it.
1: I'm going to stop you. Think of a better question. Will Dalton forgot
3: what?
1: To come up with an unusual question, and he's reacting to the question that I asked.
3: No, I am not.
1: That's what he's doing.
3: I'm not.
1: We're both just doing takeout order questions? That's what we're both doing?
3: You know I do food questions. What are you
1: I'm
3: going
1: to go to
3: about?
1: Alex Teichert. You think of a better question. Alex Teichert, what's your unusual question?
5: Josh, it's an honor to be here with you on the show tonight. I don't know about Will at the moment, but I'll say this.
3: No.
5: If you are to engage in extracurricular activities with a friend of yours, let's say, maybe a night out, maybe just staying in, maybe it's a lady partner, male partner, whatever it may be, your forte. If the person, let's just say for myself, I had this recently, the lady has body hair, let's say like a little extra under the arms, maybe long on the forearms, maybe even a toe. Would that dissuade you from continuing your venture ahead?
1: For the evening, no.
5: Okay.
1: Beyond that, maybe.
5: Really?
1: Depends how much we're talking about. There are just a lot of other variables that factor in. That's just one of the variables.
5: Okay.
1: And I think it's dependent on how much I enjoy the extracurricular activities.
5: Okay.
1: And the conversation and... You know, lot of other things that factor into it, but
5: why are you
1: breathing? That is a factor. It's a factor.
5: Why are you
3: thinking? I'm trying to put myself in this situation figure out what I would do.
1: It's an uphill battle for them. It'd be like being down. This would be the extracurricular activity equivalent of being down 20-3 at halftime of a game in Austin, Texas, and having to rally back. But you can rally back.
5: That's true. That's what do you I think, Will?
3: I might test the waters.
5: Oh,
3: I might test it out.
5: Dip a toe
1: beyond that evening, or
3: beyond that. We'll see.
1: Well, that's what I said. I said that for the time being, it's okay. But further pursuits, maybe not. It's an uphill battle. That was the answer.
3: Listen, body hair is one of those things. I'm not the biggest fan, Alex. I gotta say.
1: Let's go.
5: I'll say this real quick. Please. I found out I am a fan. I think it actually works well. This is like, you took me out somewhere new. I was seeing the pastures, and I said, you know what? The grass is greener on this side. Emphasis on the extra grass.
1: Moo. Andrew's in Chicago. Andrew, what's your unusual question?
7: Hey, can you hear me?
1: Yes.
7: Okay. Here. This is an old Seinfeld question, early episode of Seinfeld. When would you... They had an answer. Well, what's your answer? When would you say sex has taken place?
1: Oh.
7: It's abstract, but if you ever know Seinfeld or if you get the humor... Their answer was pretty PG.
1: Wasn't it... I don't remember the answer from Seinfeld, even though my wife is, like, the biggest Seinfeld fan.
7: Okay.
1: There is.
7: So, like... their answer was... the word is PG. It's with an N. I'm pretty sure it's okay to say on air. I don't want to get you in trouble.
5: When they're naked, right?
7: Well, he was like when a nipple has made its first appearance.
5: Right.
7: When the nipple makes its
1: first That's a pretty good answer.
7: That's a pretty good answer.
1: Yeah.
7: And the dude who shouted out PCA, MVP PCA all day.
1: There it is. Thank you, Andrew. Another PCA shout. That was a great call. I don't think it's a limit of time. I don't think it's a number of dates. I think it's when you escalate to certain points. And yeah, when makes an appearance, pepperoni, I think that's a good sign.
5: Okay.
3: I have to agree. I don't like to put time on these things. I don't like to do it.
1: That doesn't surprise me at all. Let's go to Laura Jr., who's in Massachusetts, 310-840-4910. What's your unusual question, Laura?
8: Yes, how's everybody? I wish all of y'all true happiness, as well as your listeners and the next call. I wish them true happiness, whatever it is. My question is to you or either to your coworkers or to anybody that matter, football players, like in training camp when they train outside. Do you think, are they scared of dragonflies? That's one of my biggest fears, is dragonflies.
1: Dragonflies?
5: Why?
1: No, that's it. Yeah.
8: They're big, mean, and scary looking.
1: They are. I think they are. Great question, Laura. Appreciate the call from Massachusetts. Dragonflies, Will. You scared?
3: No. I've never had an issue with dragonflies. I actually don't know if there's a bug like that's kind of like a nighttime outdoor bug.
1: Did you ever go snipe hunting?
3: I don't know what that is.
5: What is a snipe?
1: Okay. I thought I would be explaining it to Alex. Huh. I didn't know I'd be explaining it to Will. You grew up in the South. Did you ever go into the woods and go snipe hunting? You didn't do this?
3: No.
1: We were always told it was like a prank. We would tell your friends, and like generations would do this. Oh yeah, there are like these things that come out at night that have like these like silver like eyes that flutter. This type of bird that's out there snipes.
5: What?
1: And then it's just an excuse to send like these kids out into the woods looking for something that's not there.
5: Oh, stop.
1: And then they think they see something and be like, oh, I saw the snipe. And then they come back and you tell them it wasn't real and they get really mad at you. Snipe hunting.
3: Wow. Yeah, I never did that.
1: Is this a thing? Let me... Googling.
5: I think for us out here, we send people in the woods for skinwalkers.
1: Snipe hunting.
5: That's what we do.
1: Both a practical joke in North America, a legitimate challenging form of migrationary or migrating bird type. Yes, it's tricky, unsuspecting. Often done at summer camps. There you go.
3: The more you know.
1: Been an eventful, covered a lot of ground, edition of Unusual Questions. Alex, this is your first foray. This is your maiden voyage in Unusual Questions. Is it something that we should be doing next week? I put it in your
5: court. Captain, I'm glad to set sail. And this has been one of the most wettest and interesting sailing voyages we have done. I would say yes. This has been very fruitful. It has been very insightful. And also now I've learned that I am scared of snipes because those are non-existent.
1: And dragonflies.
5: Dragonflies I'm not afraid of. I think those are actual fairies. That's my take.
1: And that's been Unusual Questions. Think it'll stick around?
5: I think so.
1: Unusual Questions each and every week. Same thing for Club G6 that we'll get to a little bit later on. Got bets to hand out in just a little bit. Might need to bring the clown meme back for that shortly. Do want to talk about two stars emerging at one school today. Potentially future stars within the sport of college football. Plus, reacting to Texas's comeback against Ohio State 24-23 in Austin, 310-840-4910. All that next on Westwood One Sports Night.
0: The 49ers made a global statement, beating the Rams in the NFL's first regular season game from Australia. Was Melbourne San Fran's first stop on a championship journey? 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

0: Oklahoma State takes down Oregon today. Michigan beats Oklahoma. And the main course, the main event, Texas erasing a 20-point fourth quarter deficit with 21 unanswered to beat number one Ohio State 24-23. We get to react to this first. So we're asking you this question. Who should number one be when the poll drops tomorrow? That's an Ohio State-Texas angle? Or really, it's now debating. Is it going to be Texas or Georgia that gets that spot? Secondarily, who is the bigger story from this football game? Is Ohio State or Texas? Did we learn more about Ohio State or Texas tonight? 310-840-4910. Before we get to that game, can we please give some shine to the Oklahoma State Cowboys today? It seems that the only way that this game's being discussed is through the lens of Oregon losing. And we get it. They're ranked preseason top five. They're ranked five today. Viewed as a national champion. Yours truly picked them to win the national championship. Understand how the sausage is made. But when it comes to the folks from Stillwater, we saw the emergence of not one, but two future stars within the sport for Oklahoma State. Quarterback Drew Mestemaker, he's only a sophomore. Last year at North Texas, he led all of college football in passing yards. Then followed his head coach to Stillwater. Today was his second game as a P4 player. And he carved up an experienced, proven Oregon D. 317 yards through the air, 109 more on the ground. It's hard not to look at him and think this is Josh Allen light. He's still so raw. He's 6'3", 215. He makes mistakes like the 95-yard pick six today, and he had another turnover that set up Oregon as well. He had two turnovers last week against Tulsa. He's not perfect, but he's still so young in the talent, you see it there. He could lead the nation to passing. He can run it. The game-winning touchdown he had today showed off his mobility. Imagining what this guy's going to be like a year from now. It's a scary sight. Then you get to the head coach of the Pokes, Eric Morris. He looks like the real deal. You won't find many coaches that have the recent track record that he does, at least when it comes to coaching quarterbacks. He recruited some guy named Patrick Mahomes at Texas Tech. He developed Cam Ward when he was at Incarnate Word. It took him to Washington State, continued developing him until Miami noticed, and Miami turned him into a first overall pick. And now Mestemaker is a star at both North Texas and Oklahoma State, along with Eric Morris. Prior to Morris's arrival in Denton, Texas, North Texas had losing seasons in 15 of the 18 previous years. The greatest season that they've ever had in their program's history was a 10-win year in 1972. Last season, they went 12-2. Inheriting a program at Oklahoma State that had lost 11 in a row, it only took Morris two games to earn a signature win. Toppling a top-five team, earning, I mean, you had the field storming. It's the first FBS win that Oklahoma State's had since 2024. And an excellent story for the Big 12 Conference that very well could use the good news. Tumultuous offseason. Brendan Sorsby, that fiasco at Texas Tech. The season not really starting all that great for the league. TCU getting embarrassed on the national stage in Dublin by Bill Belichick in North Carolina. Oklahoma State losing to Tulsa. Houston looking so-so against Oregon State. BYU being tested by Arizona. Texas Tech today, by the way, looked so-so against Oregon State, too. Maybe Oregon State's just good. Kansas lost the border war. Arizona State, self-combusted in the fourth quarter at A&M today. More on that game in just a bit. But now you're kind of seeing a respectable middle in the league. You have the ranked teams, but then you got K-State and West Virginia and Oklahoma State and Colorado with Deion. None of these teams in this league are national title contenders, but there's a level to them that is well above G6 status while being below the other three leagues. But still enough, certainly, to be respected. 310-840-4910. Let's go to the state of South Carolina. That's where Levi's at. Levi, how are you hitting Ohio State, Texas from the night?
1: I think that was just an overall insane game. Like, being up 20 and losing is just downright awful. And I definitely think that Texas should be ranked one over Georgia, because Georgia's bum. Also, I think we definitely learned more about Texas and their defense coming in clutch in that second half against Jeremiah Smith and Arch Manning in the clutch. And shout out to PCA.
0: I love that, man. Thanks for the call, Levi. It's good to hear from you in the state of South Carolina. Didn't think about the question of who we learn more about between the two. Honestly, it probably is Texas, because they had to win this game. If they didn't win this game, no one would believe, regardless of what happened the rest of the way, that this team was capable of winning the big one. This was a big one, and it was in your backyard. If you don't win this one, which one do you feel comfortable that they will get? And doing so, despite all the mistakes that they made, still being able to do that, it's magical stuff. And it's something that's worth tipping your cap towards. In terms of the number one debate, yeah, it should be Texas. It is going to come down to Texas and Georgia, and it's why I believe Texas will be the number one team in the country when the poll comes out, because Georgia didn't receive any first-place votes last week. They're number two. Notre Dame got the win against Wisconsin on the road. Notre Dame didn't play anybody today, or anybody respectable today. So they're not going to jump Georgia, and Georgia didn't get any first-place votes. Texas got two of them, and after they beat Ohio State, think that that win is going to be enough to lift them from number four to number one. I think that's what's going to happen. Let's go to Mike in Chicago. Mike, what say you?
2: What I was going to say was the biggest story about this game, the Ohio State-Texas game, is that most of the people in my area, the guys I talked to, we didn't get to see it because it was on a station called FBS1, and it's not on... With all the streaming, all the freaking different channels you got to go to look for a college game.
0: You don't have ABC in Chicago?
2: I did not get to see this game. I did not get to see this game.
0: You don't have an ABC affiliate in Chicago?
2: Yeah, we do. But it was an FBS1. You know all the different packages you have to freaking search and try to get?
0: Yeah, I didn't think that the game, the ABC game, qualified for that.
2: Was it on ABC, NBC, or ABC?
0: It was on ABC tonight.
2: It was on FBS1.
0: I don't know what that is. I don't have FBS1, but I do have ABC, and that's where I watched this football game tonight.
2: I don't know what that is, because I couldn't find it.
0: You don't know what ABC is?
2: FBS1.
0: I know. I'm saying I don't know what that is either. We're in the same boat. We're aligned on the front that we don't know what FBS1 is. I'm telling you, I watched the game on ABC. I don't know what was on ABC in Chicago, but you're saying it's not this game.
2: It wasn't Ohio State, Texas.
0: I want to know, honestly, are you near your TV right now, Mike? Are you near it? I want to know what's on ABC right now in Chicago. Will Dalton
2: I don't have my TV on right now.
0: Okay. I would just like to know. We're going to figure this out. AI is going to help solve it. We're going to help you out on this front, Mike. We're going to try to figure out what FBS1 is, because I don't know what that is. And I'm going to figure out what the hell's on ABC in Chicago.
2: It doesn't matter because...
0: Oh, it matters. We need to figure this out.
2: More and more, they make the working man pay to get what he used to have for free. 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
0: Not if it's on ABC,
2: Apple.
0: Though, Mike.
2: Huh?
0: ABC. For ABC. You? All
2: I'm
0: right,
2: here.
0: We had enough of Mike. There goes Mike. We are going to try to help Mike, though.
3: I was actually getting very intrigued by that conversation.
0: I am too. I want to help Mike.
3: I don't know what FBS 1 is. I'm
0: just
3: Googling
0: Googled
3: and I'm searching.
0: It and I don't even see FBS 1.
3: Yeah.
0: I don't know what that
3: now,
0: is.
3: In terms of what's on ABC right now in Chicago.
0: Is he talking about FS 1?
3: It might be. But that's
0: that
3: not
0: game
3: right.
0: was not on FS 1.
3: No, it wasn't. No. It was on ABC. Let's see.
0: What's
3: right
0: on
3: now,
0: in Chicago? What's the ABC affiliate in Chicago?
3: Well, that would be ABC 7.
0: Shout out.
3: Yeah.
0: WLS.
3: ABC 7. Looks now. It looks like right now you've got In Touch with Dr. Charles Stanley.
0: Oh, that sounds great.
4: Love Charles.
3: Yeah. Very, very soothing voice he has. Very calming.
0: Oh, it's on the screen. Let me see what they have on the broadcast right now.
3: Love that we're searching the TV right now.
0: No freaking way.
3: What?
0: I'm not making this up, Will. I have the screen on, and they're going through baseball highlights, and it's the Orioles losing to the Blue Jays is the first thing I see.
3: Yeah.

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11: Next. 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
12: Hey, Nora, just a nice latte, please. 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
11: 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Mainly working here. You?
12: Me? 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Ooh, could I get oat milk with that latte, please?
11: Yeah, of course.
12: 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Ooh, and I'll grab an almond croissant, too.
11: Wait, what? 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

0: Texas, Ohio State. I can't feel my face. Let's get to Graham's Gambling, where we have some bets to hand out. And Will Dalton, make sure you have the clown meme ready to go on ice, because it is time to hold ourselves accountable as well, in addition to handing out picks in Graham's Gambling.
1: It's time for Graham's Gambling. Let's make some money.
0: Let's. That's future tense. Let's. Because today, Will Dalton, wasn't a very good day. Will Dalton, we handed out 7 bets for college football. Clown meme for those watching on Westwood One's Sports Night YouTube channel, on X at Westwood One Sports, at Josh Graham Show. We went 1-1 last night. Red bandana game, that went well. Border war taking Kansas, not so much. ECU App State, that was under the number, under 56.5. We're feeling pretty good in the noon window. We're 2-1, Will. We're liking ourselves. We're feeling good. Then I see Arizona State, who's getting 14.5, Will. They tackle a punter before he's able to get the punt off. They have the ball in plus territory, down 8 in the fourth quarter. I'm thinking, great. Even if you get a field goal here, you're feeling awesome. If you get a touchdown, then it's pretty much a lot. Plus 14.5. They threw a pick 6 on the next snap. And then they fumbled the ball, and it was cashed in for another touchdown. And then they threw another interception for a touchdown. Second one, actually, I think the turnover was actually cashed in for a field goal. 2 defensive touchdowns, though. And that pretty much turns your bet into trash. So that wasn't very fun. Didn't enjoy that all too much. We had Texas minus 1.5. They won by 1. We had Memphis. You want to know what's a real kick in the pants, Will? Memphis is catching 8.5 points at Boise State. 8.5 points. At the end of the first quarter, you want to know what the score of this game is, Will? Memphis. Actually, this is in the second quarter. Memphis is leading 17-3 over Boise State. Boise State won 38-20. Just devastating. Nuts. Just devastating. FaZe and Brandon, we faded him. His first road start. His first game against a P4 as a true freshman. Thought that 12.5 was too many points. Guess what? It wasn't. Tennessee 45. Georgia Tech 24. FaZe and Brandon, have yourself a night. 2 more touchdown passes. Also ran it a few times. Looked really good. They got a player in FaZe and Brandon. That's pretty obvious. And yeah, that pretty much sums it up. Am I forgetting anything on the board? We went 2-5 today, Will. Or 2-5 in the college slate this weekend. Trust the process.
2: Good.
0: We've only had 1 losing season in the 8 seasons we've done this. But it includes our NFL picks, too. So we're going to stay diligent. We're going to keep our head on a swivel and hand out 3 NFL bets right now. So let's push ahead. We're unflappable here. Packers, Broncos, 6-point tees. Green Bay moves from 1.5-point underdogs to 7.5-point dogs. Broncos go from 2.5-point dogs at Kansas City up to 8.5. So we're teasing those 2. We're taking the Texans plus 1.5. Just think the Texans are the better team. I think the Texans against Buffalo, I think the wrong team's favored in that spot. Steelers can't, in good faith, hand out a number there that has been inflated so much. Did you see the news, Will, that Cooper Rush has back spasms?
2: He's still going to play. They can't catch a break.
0: Steelers were my survivor pick. I got it at 3.5. I can't hand it out here at minus 6.5. Can't do that. So I'm not going to. Instead, what I'm going to do is take Josh Allen under 224.5 passing yards for the Buffalo Bills, following with that Texans bet as well. So there you go. Those are our bets for Graham's Gambling this week. Let's go to the great state of Ohio. That's where Andrew's at. 310-840-4910. Andrew, what's your reaction to what we saw tonight?
3: You know, it's honestly, it's just disappointment, but I could have predicted it 6 months ago. As a Falcons fan,
0: you could have predicted Ohio State blowing a 23-3 lead against Texas of all teams?
3: No. Not a 20-point lead. I could just predicted Arthur Smith screwing things up this bad. Again, Falcons fan, yep. Ohio State fan, and I could, it makes total sense. The guy is an NFL guy. He comes in, gets comfortable with the lead, and he plays conservative football like you would in the NFL, right? Most of the times, you know, what an NFL team is. If you're up by like 26, you know, you win 9 times out of 10, right? And, you know, as soon as the third quarter started and they started playing conservative offense, I don't blame the defense. Yes, they got tired, but you know why they got tired is because Arthur Smith left them dry. He ran. You know, we've got, you know, Marvin Harrison, Ennis, Chris Henry made a couple appearances. You know, we've got talented runners.
0: I think
3: too,
0: you mean Jeremiah Smith rather than Marvin Harrison.
3: Oh yeah, sorry. Oh yeah, I did say Arthur. Yeah, Jeremiah Smith. You know, we've got the talent, but it was total conservative NFL style play when you're up. And this isn't the NFL, it's college football, and this is a top tier team. You can't play conservative. You got to put your foot on the gas, put your foot on the throat, and continue to put points on the board. So, you know, I texted all my friends at halftime. I go, I'm worried, and they're like, why? Why would you be worried? I go, you know, the interception that could have been a touchdown, right? I mean, he could have caught that, and then they had the open pass, you know, later on to the guy that dropped it that could have been a touchdown. We should have lost by 14. Honestly, we should have lost by 14. Everybody's saying, oh well, this was a close game. You know, I'm sorry. As a realistic Buckeye, tonight was dismal, and we should have captured our luckiness and continued to put the foot on the throttle. And we didn't do that. Arthur Smith got complacent. I don't know if he was running plays by Ryan Day. I don't blame Ryan Day. I know he gets a lot of hate. You know, I was one of those haters early on, but as soon as we signed Arthur Smith, I go, oh God, this is bad. This is bad. You know, Matt Patricia did a good job tonight. I understand that the defense got tired, but it's 100 degrees out there, and we left them out on the field. So that's my point. I'd love to hear your guys' take.
0: Yeah.
3: But
0: thank you, Andrew. I'll say this. It was much more important that Texas win this game than Ohio State. When you look at the two schedules, you're not finding more than two conference losses on Ohio State's Big Ten schedule, especially with Oregon being at home, especially given what we saw from Oregon today. So with Texas, if Texas would have lost tonight's game, we saw that they got left out of the college football playoff with three losses last year. And let's count how many teams ranked in the top 10 Texas is going to play the rest of the way. A&M, LSU, Ole Miss, Oklahoma's 11th. They're just landmines all over the place. 7-2 might not be good enough. So, and also, Texas was at home. Ohio State had 7 players drafted to the NFL. Texas went shopping crazy in the portal, offensive talent, including Hollywood Smothers that had the game-winning touchdown, and Cam Coleman, all that. It was much more important that Texas win this football game tonight. To their credit, they did. The part that stings when you're Ohio State is you should have won the game given all the breaks that you had, and you were up 20. You said that Ohio State should have lost by 20 or by 2 touchdowns. Oddly enough, Will, here's the strange part. Do you feel that Ohio State fans feel a lot better today if they lose by 2 touchdowns than versus losing this way? Because I think they do. Like, if Texas just wins the game by 2 touchdowns and they look sharp, you can look at that and say, you know what?
2: Yeah.
0: Texas, it's you deserve that. You deserve that.
2: I think
0: you
2: want
0: it. You're at home. We're going to be fine. Let's get better. All those things. It sucks when you should win and you lose. That's, I think, what was at the root of Western Michigan last week. Miraculous finish. In a way, this was similar. Not controversial. Not like secret clock or anything. But the root of the discomfort is that we don't feel like the right team won tonight. Because of how bad Texas was for an entire half. And I don't think Ohio State's second half was as bad as Texas's first half. That was the root of the Western Michigan-Michigan game. That Michigan, even though they pulled off a miracle, kind of like Texas pulled off a miracle in the fourth quarter, the right team didn't win tonight. And we don't like that. We want to see the deserving teams win, generally speaking. Will Dalton, how good are you feeling about our new NFL reaction show, NFL Instantgram, that's going to debut exclusively on digital platforms? On YouTube, Westwood One Sports Night's channel, the Westwood One Sports channel, and Westwood One's X page at Josh Graham Show as well. How excited are you that at 7 p.m. Eastern time, we're going to be reacting to the NFL and getting the first word to the 1 o'clock and 4 o'clock games?
2: You know anything S.H.I.E.L.D., it lights me up like a Christmas tree. So I'm fired up, man. I'm fired up to be talking about all these games tomorrow. And hopefully, talking about a dub for my Carolina Panthers over the Chicago Bears. That's what I'm talking about.
0: Chance in Alabama. I got a minute, but I didn't want to keep you waiting longer. You got a minute. What do you got on the game? Or on Alabama-Kentucky tonight?
4: Yeah, so I was a little worried in the first half, but I think we found our guy. I think we found our quarterback. Our defense looks pretty damn good, man. And we got a decent offensive line. I think we can compete and beat any team in the SEC. I'm not saying we're going to win it, but I'm saying we are capable of beating anyone. The kid's just going to keep getting better and better and better the more he plays. I think by the end of the year, we'll be saying, but at the end of the season, we'll be saying he's a Heisman hopeful for next year. It is looking good in Alabama. We're not quite Nick Saban good, but we're back. The Mecca is back. Roll damn Tide.
0: Here's what's interesting. Thank you for the call and for bringing up Bama, because we haven't talked about them yet. They blew out Kentucky in the second half when it was tied, or they were losing at the break. Because Texas came back and Bama had that second half and Tennessee did what they did, really, it was a great day for the SEC. 16-0 last week, and first time that's happened since 97. The day doesn't start great when you lose the Oklahoma-Michigan game, but Mizzou winning the border war, Tennessee winning on the road, Bama winning on the road, Texas coming back. The SEC had a really good night. Hey, how about we talk about the NFL? It is an NFL game day, after all. We'll do that next.
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0: have to find out. I feel like, because it's late on Saturday night, I feel like Stefan from SNL.
1: 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It's got everything. 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
0: Bottles on ice. 20 minutes from now. No. Get rid of it, Alex. Get rid of it. No. We don't want to ruin the surprise. For those watching, we encourage people to watch this show in addition to listen to it. Westwood One Sports Night YouTube channel. Do that. Because there might be visual elements to this as well. Might need to invest in some strobe lights, Will Dalton. Don't know if that's in the Westwood One budget for football season, but the worst they could say is no. So we're going to work on that. Ohio State, Texas. That might be the best college football game of the season. Or at least the craziest finish. Number one led 23-3 in the fourth. Number one lost 24-23. How did it happen? Glad you asked. We'll get to the NFL game that might be the best game of the weekend that nobody's talking about in just a bit. But our crew at Westwood One was at DKR tonight calling this game, our guy Danny Reed. It looked, to quote the late great Billy Packer, over in the first half. 13-3, final minute of the half, when Ohio State turns to 4.
2: Three first half receptions for Jackson. He's the running back in the backfield, first and 10 at the 19. Clock down to 10. Sayin looks middle. End zone up. Caught. Jeremiah Smith. Touchdown, Ohio State. Turnover on downs turns into a Buckeye touchdown. 19-3 with just 10 seconds left in the first half. And a lot of air may have just gone out of this stadium.
0: 8 catches, 164 for Jeremiah Smith, 20-3 at halftime after that score. Then you get to the fourth quarter. Texas gets a couple of scores, but Ohio State is in field goal range. They're inside the 30. One more score puts this puppy away. They bring out the field goal team inside 4 minutes to go, and this happens.
2: Hawkins, left hash from 45 to re-extend the lead to 9. The snap all down. The kick's a sidewinder, and he missed it to the left. 3 of 3 before that. Longhorn football, 4:16 left at DKR.
0: Ruh-roh. One score game. Touchdown and an extra point puts them ahead. 12 plays later, Texas is at the goal line, and Hollywood Smothers, the newest Longhorn running back, gets the call.
2: Ohio State does have 2 goal line stands against Texas the last 2 meetings, but this is literally at the 6-inch line. Back in the eye, power set with 3 tights. 3rd and goal inside the 1. Manning turns, Smothers over the top. Touchdown, Texas! It's a tie game! Hollywood Smothers with his 2nd 1-yard rushing touchdown in the 4th quarter from 23-3 to 23-23!
0: Wow. But there's still a little bit of time on the clock. All you have to do is get in field goal range. Maybe Hawkins can avenge himself. But the game ended in chaos this way.
2: Sayin throws right. McCune makes his first catch. Hit the 20. Thrown back an extra couple yards. Clock's winding. They're out of timeouts. Down to 7 seconds. Down to 5. Ohio State forgot they're out of timeouts. 3, 2, 1. They get the snap. This is it. Sayin winds up. Deep left sideline. It's incomplete. Everything's bigger than Texas, and the Longhorns have come back to win it, 24-23.
0: What a game. Texas over Ohio State. Last call for Ohio State, Texas phone calls on this Westwood One Sports Night. If you want to make the case for Texas being the number one team in the land, you can do that. If you want to tell us just how far you're willing to say this knocks Ohio State down, 310-840-4910, you're welcome here to the program. This is a safe space. 310-840-4910. The best game of the NFL slate that nobody seems interested in talking about is Bucks-Bengals. Heard a ton of people talking about Cowboys-Giants, a game you could listen to on Westwood One Sports. Heard a ton of people breaking down Bills-Texans, best defense in the NFL facing the number one quarterback in the NFL, or at least what most people deem to be the number one quarterback in the NFL. But not a lot of folks all that interested in breaking down the Bucks and Bengals. Why? This is a matchup between two potential division champs. The Bengals have become a trendy pick in the AFC North. They added Dexter Lawrence. They added Boye Mafe to that defense. They're the only team in the division to not make a coaching change. The Bucks, meanwhile, they're favorites to win the NFC South. That's a division they won four straight years before self-combusting late in 2025. They started 6-2, ended up in a three-way tie at 8-9. Carolina had the tiebreaker. Between the three teams, they won the division. Tampa was out of the playoffs for the first time in a while. How many other games feature potential division winners facing off? Bills-Texans. Okay, that's getting all the hype it should. Panthers-Bears, maybe?
3: Mm-hmm.
0: Well, Dalton, Carolina, it's a long shot to repeat. Now, they were, but they're not going to win the division this year.
3: It is not a long shot. It is not a... Why?
0: Vegas is saying it's they have the third best odds in the division.
3: Well, I don't care what Vegas says.
0: I'm saying definitionally they're a long shot. 3-1 odds? That's not what we're
3: Nobody's scared of the Bucks without Mike Evans. Nobody's scared of Tyler Shuck in New Orleans.
0: Bucks-Bengals is a better game than Bears-Panthers. Will Dalton, it's your guy.
3: It depends on who you ask.
0: It's Joe Burrow.
3: Yeah.
0: Your guy.
3: That's Caleb Williams.
0: Okay. Baker Mayfield. We can play this game. This is a
3: Bryce Young. I can name quarterbacks.
0: Baker's a lot more interesting than Bryce Young is.
3: He's playing for a contract extension. Baker just got paid. There's no intrigue there.
0: I know, because Baker's good. Really, really good. Baker's
3: and
0: good.
3: You don't
0: he's
3: think
0: better
3: Bryce
0: than Bryce.
3: Is?
0: Baker's better than Bryce.
3: He's further along in his career. The jury's still out.
0: I know. We're talking about what game's more interesting. I'd rather watch Joe Burrow, who's further along than Caleb Williams, and I'd rather watch Baker Mayfield, who's further along than Bryce Young, play football against each other. That's a better football game. That's the only point I'm making here. It's a more interesting football game. It's going to be a more aesthetically pleasing game, a more high-scoring game. Like, that might be the best game of the day. Like, we're saying this right now, and there are going to be some folks saying, oh, I don't know about that. And then you watch the game, and it's 38-35, and we're going to be like, whoa, that was awesome. That was like football sex. It's great. Let's do it over and over again. Re-rack it. Did I just make you uncomfortable?
3: No, I'm looking at the slate here. I think Bills Texans more interesting. I think Bills Texans the most interesting.
0: No. I'm saying Bucks Bengals is the most interesting game. It's the best game that no one seems interested in talking about. Bills-Texans is getting it shine. And by the way, I think Bucks-Bengals is going to be a better game because I don't think the Bills are going to have all that much fun against Houston tomorrow. I don't. I think Josh Allen, cue the internet meme where the guy has the no regrets on his neck. I think that's from We're the Millers or whatever. Don't know who the meme is where the guy's saying, I'm straight up not having a good time. That's the Buffalo Bills in this game. They're going to be straight up not having a good time against the Houston Texans defense. And you might be one of those sickos that loves watching guys struggle. It's like the sickos who try to pretend that watching U.S. Open golf is fun when the leader is at one under par or three under for the entire tournament wins the tournament. Why? Because we like to see them struggle. No, I like seeing good golf shots rewarded, and I like seeing scoring in football. Sorry. Sue me. It's where I'm at. But I do think the Bucks have a really good shot of upsetting Cincinnati in this game. The Bucks tend to start the season well. The Bengals tend to start slow. Cincinnati's O-line doesn't seem to have gotten all that much better. And then you got a first-round pick in Reuben Bain that's playing pretty motivated. He slipped in the draft further than he probably should have. And he could pay immediate dividends for Tampa, along with Yaya Diaby on the other side. Bucks, Bengals. That game should be a lot of fun. Did we already get to Andrew here, or should I go to Andrew? 310-840-4910. Let's go to Andrew. Andrew, what do you have to add to this?
4: Hey, hi, what's your name?
0: My name's Josh.
4: Oh, Josh, okay. So I have a couple comments other than what I told your boy on the phone, and you guys, phenomenal show. Kudos.
0: Thank you so much. And by the way, real quick, for those who don't know, my name's Josh Graham. I'm going to be on in this slot now throughout football season. Generally, I'm on during the week, but we have, you know, we want to be on right after the college games end. It's me and Linnell Willingham, who hosts Westwood One Sports Night during the week, and Linnell's going to be on in this slot after the NFL action tomorrow. So get used to college football season, listening to us here on Saturday nights recapping things, and it's good to have you. What do you got, Andrew?
4: On a national level, Westwood won the March Madness this show. I think no one does it better on a national level. I mean, I could be wrong, but I'm in Chicago.
0: Bringing up college basketball. You're speaking my love language now, because I am based in North Carolina. I've covered Duke in North Carolina for about a decade, so I know those programs very well. I wasn't expecting college basketball being brought up from the city of Chicago. You've won me over, Andrew.
4: If you want to talk Iota Sumo, Michigan, we can do that.
0: Dude,
4: but I was going to comment on that.
0: You're just, don't tickle me. You're just tickling me now.
4: Champagne Bulls should not have traded.
0: Let's just talk about all the foreign players that Brad Lambert has on his team and what they're going to do coming up this year.
4: NFL
0: or Brad Underwood. Brad Underwood, sorry.
4: Oh, Brad Underwood?
0: Whoever I'm talking about Brad all those Underwood? Dudes, all the foreign guys.
4: Real. Who's the guy on the team now, or is he still there, the 6'9" guy who could shoot threes, European white guy?
0: Okay, I'll stop for the sake of the audience and say, you know, that part of the conversation is just for me and you. We've won each other over. We're like the guys in Step Brothers. We just became best friends. We could do samurai swords after the show, maybe do some karate kicks and make bunk beds. But what do you got on the football front for me, Andrew?
4: So, Caleb Williams fan, Bears fan, 30 years. Bengals box is unequivocally sexier than Bills Texans will be a slugfest like an NFC North old 40 years ago. But Bengals box, sexiest game of the day in theory. I was going to comment. I wanted to ask you about Texas and Ohio State because I didn't watch it, but I knew it was 20.
0: Please.
4: I knew it was
0: 20. Wait a minute. We got a call last hour from somebody in Chicago who said that they couldn't find the Texas Ohio State game because apparently it wasn't on ABC 7 in Chicago.
4: That was me.
0: Is this true?
4: That wasn't me. You know what? I wasn't really near a TV. When I got to a TV, it was already like
0: Air Force. I'm not saying you were the guy that called us. I'm saying, is it true that this game wasn't on network TV in Chicago?
4: Like, I didn't get
0: you're
4: my
0: the
4: eyes
0: second
4: in front
0: person
4: of the
0: from
4: TV.
0: Chicago who's told us they couldn't watch this game. Or
4: I was in the
0: wasn't
4: car. I couldn't find it on the radio. That was why I didn't see it. But I was aware that they were up by 20 and then lost. So I wanted to ask you, because we know that happens and they're both good teams. So what was the cause and who do you think will be number one? That's all I want to know.
0: All right, thanks so much. I think Texas will be number one because Texas is at 4 and Notre Dame's at 3 in front of them. Notre Dame didn't play anybody really of note this weekend. Number two is Georgia. Georgia's just played cupcakes and they didn't receive any first place votes this past week while Texas received 2. So I think the win over Ohio State will propel Texas over Notre Dame, propel them over Georgia, and they'll be the number one team in the land, and it'll be Texas 1, Georgia 2, and Notre Dame in at number 3. How far Ohio State falls will be interesting. Wouldn't it surprise me if they are at number 4, but we shall see. Oregon won't be at 5, we know that. Miami is going to jump over Oregon. They're probably going to be 6 or 6 at the highest 5. But the top 3, I feel pretty comfortable in saying that it's going to be Ohio State 1, Georgia 2, and Notre Dame coming in at number 3. That's what I think we're going to get. Is there still college football going on at this moment, Will Dalton? I think, USC still playing? It just went final.
3: I don't know.
0: Louisiana scored 13 in the fourth. Might be significant to some. USC 49, Louisiana 30. Jaden Mayava, 19 of 29 passing, just casually, 5 touchdowns. Casually. Jaden Mayava now has 10 touchdown passes on the year in 3 games. Not that impressive when you consider Darian Mensah has 8 touchdowns through 2 games and only 4 interceptions. Or interceptions. Incompletions. 8 touchdown passes, 4 incompletions for Darian Mensah through 2 games. Will Dalton, we've buried the lead for the show today. As mentioned, last call for phone calls at 310-840-4910. We are bringing a new segment to Saturday nights here on Westwood One Sports Night. 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We show love to the late night club goer. Club G6 opens up next on Westwood One Sports Night. That was like football sex. It's great. Let's do it. Over and over again.
5: 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Can Dallas's revamped defense live up to the expectations? Or will John Harbaugh put a halt to the hype by spoiling the Cowboys opener in his New York debut?
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10: Next. 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
11: Hey, Nora, just a nice latte, please. 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
10: 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Mainly working here. You?
11: Me? 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Ooh, could I get oat milk with that latte, please?
10: Yeah, of course.
11: 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Oh, and I'll grab an almond croissant, too.
10: Wait, what? 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

show, Westwood One Sports Night. In passing, I make a Tove Lo reference, and of course, DJ Alex Teicher has a Tove Lo mix ready to go, which is probably the best segue possible to where we're headed. I don't know if there's going to be an effective digital visual component to this, but there just might be, where you can watch the show in addition to listening to it. Westwood One Sports Night YouTube channel, Westwood One Sports' X account that has more than 20,000 followers and growing on it. You can watch the show in addition to listening to it. We encourage you to do so. Why? Because it's not just Texas, Ohio State. It's not just Oklahoma, Michigan. It's not just Oregon falling to Oklahoma State that we're paying attention to today. It's not just the big boys we need to talk about. We, on this show, as a promise to you, show some love to the little guy. We're talking about the folks from the Group of Six, better known as the G6. This is Club G6. Let me turn the lights down.

on. Got the hat backward. Some national sports talk host would take issue with this. Let's get this thing going. Oh, we got lights that are turning different colors in here. Let's pour a drink real quick. Closing time's coming. We got past the red. You know what? Turn the snare up in this bass here. Let's turn this thing up, Alex Teicher. We're in the club. Louder. I want this song louder. Thank you. I want to be like in the club where if I'm trying to whisper to a girl, talk to her, she's going to be saying, what? What? Ohio State didn't win tonight?

0: I'm getting too distracted by all the elements. Club G6.
1: Nice.
0: Let's talk about the little guy in college football. That's the point here. Memphis, Boise State. Memphis went ahead 17-3. Remember Boise State was the story hanging with Oregon last week? 17-3. Charles Huff's team looked awesome. 35-3 run to close the game for the Broncos on the blue turf. That team can get up and ride. A lot of yards after catch. Big scoring plays. They score and score a lot, and they score quickly. 38-20 the final. Boise State 2-0. They're probably the leader in the clubhouse here in Club G6 to potentially get an auto bid in the college football playoff. Next up, two fun in-state clashes we need to talk about. In North Carolina, App State continues to prove why they're the one true football program in this state. They went to my alma mater in Greenville, America, and beat East Carolina 31-24, swept a four-game series with the Pirates 4-0. Shout out to App State football. Hopefully we're not giving Michigan fans any PTSD for bringing them up. Also told the staff at App State today, told the staff at East Carolina today, my alma mater, whoever won tonight was going to get repped, not just in Club G6, but also with the gear that I'm rocking here on the show. So shout out to the Mountaineers. They win the game. I'm wearing some App State gear. In the state of Texas, UTSA went to Texas State and won a thriller. The triangle of toughness, Will. They trailed going into the fourth quarter, but won the game 31-26. Watch out for the Roadrunners. Beep, beep. Maybe they're in that G6 auto bid conversation. Nobody was able to claim a P4 scout today, unfortunately, though. Well, how great is this going to be when finally we get one of these these G6 teams getting a power conference school? You know, like UMass did last week. That didn't happen on a Saturday, though, unfortunately. The closest thing we came to seeing an upset was Utah State at number 19, Washington. The Huskies didn't look super impressive in the Apple Cup against Washington State. Short week for them. Key interception while leading by 6 in the fourth quarter, and were able to get a field goal to close things out. 16-14. Washington survives against Utah State. You want to know what the furthest thing I saw from seeing a group of 6 team pull off an upset over a P4? That would be Old Dominion facing James Franklin and Virginia Tech. This was easily the funniest sequence I saw the entire day, Will. Do you know what I'm talking about?
1: Yeah.
0: ODU fumbled the ball. Virginia Tech scoops and scores, except the player pulled the DeSean Jackson. Players just won't stop doing it. Players won't stop running into the end zone, but before you run into the end zone, drop the ball before you're going into the end zone. Like, drop it before you get to the goal line. It's the worst thing that you can do in football. So instead of it being a scoop and score touchdown, it is a touchback for the other team who takes over. So ODU catches the biggest break possible. It's not a scoop and score touchdown because of the bonehead DeSean Jackson-like mistake. On the very next snap, ODU fumbles again, scoop and score touchdown. And they do hold on this time. And they do score. Double Down J writes in, I'm in the club. We got a dub. Go Texas. Texas Longhorns not welcome in this club. Horns down in Club G6. Unless you're talking about North Texas. If you're talking about the North Texas Mean Green, come right on down. Red Velvet. Oh, you got chicks with you? Cool. We'll open up the Red Velvet rope. Come on in, North Texas. You didn't tell me you were the Mean Green. 44-6 winners today against UNLV. Let's go, Mean Green. Yeah. in Denton, Texas, selling books door to door.

0: The score! 10-7 at halftime. Louisiana Tech making it respectable. Death Valley, 45-14 the final score. But who cares? LSU's not welcome in this club. Club G6. We're rocking it. The people love Club G6. We're going to do something that you can't do in any other club, Will. You want to know what that is?
1: What's that?
0: Take phone calls. 310-840-4910. You want to hang out in Club G6? Call us. How great of a feature would that be? If you're hanging out in the club. Oh, what's that? Let me get this landline. What up? Oh, you're not in the club? Well, get over here, man. We're watching Georgia Southern hang with Clemson. Club G6. Have you heard? We're jamming here. Is there any circumstance that you would pick up the phone? Not just in Club G6, but just in the club in general, Will?
1: No. I wouldn't even hear the
0: phone. What?
1: I wouldn't exactly.
0: What?
1: Hey, what phone? Where is it?
0: You got drugs? Cool.
2: Yeah. Meet me out back.
1: Get the good stuff.
0: No, we don't do that at Club G6.
1: No.
0: There you go. I think that's enough clubbing. It's time to sober up. I think quite literally, Will, they're turning the lights on. They're turning the lights on in here. Ah, it's bright. I don't like that. And then you see what the person you were talking to the entire night looks like in light. You're like, oh, okay.
1: Yeah. A
0: little bit different.
1: That's what you look like. The illusion's gone.
0: Be without glasses. Sex.
1: Damn it, Alex. Where have you been?
0: What was
1: That's
0: that,
1: who I want to go to the club with.
3: Oh, man.
0: Alex.
4: What was that? What was that one more time?
0: Sex.
3: This is hardcore.
0: Sex.
4: Are you familiar? Are you familiar with the Marcy Playground song? You know what I'm talking about?
3: Oh, no.
0: I love ball sex.

0: president.
1: Oh, yeah. Sorry,
0: we got to teach people who are younger who Marilyn Monroe is.
1: That's so true.
0: You wouldn't find it. You wouldn't find it creepy if Sydney Sweeney was saying, "Happy birthday."
1: Oh, no, you're slamming this button.
0: Sex. Sex. Sex. Sex.
2: Just sports.
0: That's it.
1: The whole time.
0: Mm-hmm. Did I have anything else on the card? Did we cover most of the G6 stuff? What is a bigger hit tonight? Unusual Questions or Club G6? 310-840-4910. It's great. Let's do it. Sex. I have some quotes here, Will. Again, outside of Club G6. You know who's waiting in line in Club G6 and can't get in? That's Ohio State coach Ryan Day. He's had a rough night.
3: Oh, boy. He wishes he could get in.
0: I don't have the audio. I have the written quotes. Quote. I almost just said sex again. This one hurts. Ryan Day said, "We had them on the ropes. Didn't finish. Didn't play well enough in the fourth quarter. That's the bottom line." That's the bottom line. It's a funny thing to say when you're in Texas. That's where the Texas rattlesnake's from, Will. In case you're not piecing these things together. What? This show has completely fallen off the rail. And I'm trying to get it back. But here's the problem with getting the show back on the train track.
2: Sex.
0: Here's the issue.
1: That would be the issue.
0: Neither of you two want me to. I just see the disappointment on your faces.
2: Again.
0: I see the boredom. I see, oh, you're going to go and talk about Ryan Day's written quotes of him being bummed?
2: Do it.
0: No. I just
2: do it.
0: I prefer...
2: Do it.
0: Just to play drops of me saying
2: sex.
0: I was talking about the Bengals Bucks game.
2: Sex.
0: Being like football sex.
2: It's great.
0: and that's where we ended up. You know? That is an activity that happens at Club G6, by
2: sex.
0: The way. It is that type of club. You know what would be a very relevant song to play right now, if you have it, Alex?
1: What's that?
0: It would be a song by Jeremiah. I'm trying to think what the title was. Birthday. Sex. That's it. That would fit. It's your birthday, so I know. I'm not going to sing songs anymore because I know what happens.
2: Oh, no.
0: Sex.
2: Oh, no.
0: Sex. It's great.
2: No,
0: do it.
1: Oh, no, stop.
0: Cut it. Just don't want it
3: Alex
0: anymore.
3: Is a magician.
0: Sex.
1: You have no idea how much the phones are lit up right now.
0: I want to hear from the people. Get to the phones because you're too busy hitting those buttons. You're not getting to the calls. It's what Alex is doing. It's very frustrating. When Alex doesn't get to the people and instead the lines light up and no one's picking it up because Alex just over and over again is playing the word sex. That's what's
2: sex.
0: Happening. Yeah. That's what's happening. All right. So, we could probably fit a couple of these callers in. Thank goodness I said the word callers there. By God, you guys, just we're in the rut. You know where you're in the skid. They don't tell you to turn it the other way. They tell you to steer into the skid. That's what they tell you to do. So that is what we're doing here in this section.

0: Tell me really quickly if there's somebody we want to go to right in this moment. Alex. Let's go to Nolan and Indy. Nolan, your thoughts.
1: Oh, well, I wanted to say Club G6. I don't think you're taking phone calls on landlines. I think it's more like circa 2008 Bluetooth.
0: Hold 1 second.
1: Earpiece.
0: Do you want to play this out? Let's fire up the music. Let's hang out in Club G6 and see how this sounds. Nolan. All right, what?
1: Okay, yeah.
0: Yeah.
1: All right, so you got two ways that you're taking calls. It's like 2008, even though you can't hear the girl you're trying to flirt with and she can't hear you, there's one guy with a Bluetooth earpiece that's having an obviously fake conversation with nobody that for some reason everybody in the club can hear because he's talking so loud. And the only guy taking phone calls that's real is getting Nextel chirps going, bleh, bleh. And he's screaming like he's trying to flirt with a girl, but it's just some dude.
0: Yeah. Hey, I got a ton of calls.

0: got?
1: All right. So, fun fact, I'm from the Central Valley, and Dev, who sings the chorus for that song.
0: Yeah.
1: I actually went to high school with her.
0: You went to high school with Dev?
1: I did. Her boyfriend was my local marijuana dealer.
0: What?
1: I swear to God.
2: Was it good? Awesome.
1: I'm not lying.
0: No, we don't have time for follow-ups. We don't have time for follow-ups in Club G6, Alex. There goes Bo. Let's go to Dallas. Jeff, you're in Club G6. Do you like this segment or not?
3: Yeah, I think it's hilarious. But does Ben Roethlisberger hang out in the men's room?
0: Oh, my God.
2: No!
0: Thank you, Jeff.
2: Whoa!
0: No, Ben Roethlisberger. Actually, Ben Roethlisberger was welcome when he played at Miami of Ohio. But the moment he goes into the NFL, he's not welcome in Club G6 anymore. One more. Bruce in L.A. You better love Club G6, Bruce. You better.
4: Josh, I love Club G6. Let me tell you why.
0: Tell me.
4: I absolutely love it because it's only a matter of time with NIL, the transfer portal, and the house settlement. It's only a matter of time that one of these teams is going to not only challenge but win the national championship a la Indiana. May not happen this year. You've been quite a demonstrative about that. It might not happen, probably won't happen this year, but in the years to come, the next 20 years, they're going to expand the playoff even more, and more teams are going to get in. All it takes is a billionaire to finance any one of the G6 teams or other
0: Bruce.
4: Teams like that. Yeah.
0: Bruce, what are you drinking?
4: I just watched two great movies with my wife. I missed the Texas game.
0: What are you Everybody missed the Texas game. There goes Bruce. Let's find out if the ABC affiliate was carrying it, you guys. There goes Bruce. That's been Club G6, everybody. Now the lights are on for real. Will Dalton, what do you got to close this show out?
2: A woman accused another woman of sleeping with her husband.
0: Sex.
2: Find out what she did.
0: Oh, but sex. I just remembered my favorite Kings of Leon song. It's Sex on Fire. That song. Very good. Put it to beds next.
5: Monday Night Football. Chiefs, Broncos, a legendary rivalry with historic ramifications. 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Who will take the lead this season? Chiefs and Broncos, Monday night, 8:15 Eastern, on the Westwood One Sports app.
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18: Next. 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
18: Not bad, thanks. Mainly working here. You?
19: Me? Well, I was battling gods in the afterlife realm, and after lunch, I fought mercenaries. Ooh, could I get oat milk with that latte, please?
18: Yeah, of course.
19: 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So a pretty chill weekend. Ooh, and I'll grab an almond croissant, too.
18: Wait, what? That didn't actually happen, right?
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0: which might be the best league. Shoes, no shirt,
1: and I still get service. Why? What do you think they're up to now?
2: Fun fact, I actually saw Red Foo like 4 years ago.
3: Really?
2: I just working out of the 24-hour across Sherman Oaks.
1: Does LMFAO still do stuff?
2: Nah, they split up.
3: That bums me out, man. That was my middle school.
1: Right?
3: That was middle school times. Yeah. Eighth grade.
1: See, that song came out when I was a freshman in college. In fact, it was orientation, and people were jamming to that when I was at East Carolina.
2: It's a good song.
1: All right, let's close things out by putting this show to bed.
3: So, let's go down to Miami, why don't we? Let's do that. Because this woman is facing charges after apparently she accused another woman of sleeping with her husband. Seems to be the theme of this hour. And in accusing this woman of doing that, she also threw something out at said woman. She threw a bucket of poop at her.
1: Oh.
3: Yeah. She'd had enough. She'd had enough. This is a 50-year-old woman making the accusation. And now she's being charged with... Oh, great music. Terrific. She's being charged with battery, according to the Miami jail records there. I don't even know if they ever got to the bottom of whether or not that woman was actually sleeping with her husband or not. But she did throw the poop at her. A bucket of it.
1: You eat that cat poop, Ricky Bobby. Oh, wait. I think I mixed my movies up. You eat that cat poop, Ron Burgundy. This is a question that was posed to me this week. What is the most iconic Will Ferrell character? Is it Buddy the Elf? Is it Ron Burgundy? Is it Ricky Bobby? Or is it... Well, the fact I have to think whether his name was Dale or Brennan. It's Brennan from Step Brothers. What the right answer to that is.
3: It's probably Ron Burgundy. I mean, my favorite is Ricky Bobby, but it's the most iconic is probably Ron Burgundy.
2: I would have to guess.
1: Yeah, Elf. If you're not first, you're last.
3: You're last. Gotta say it right.
1: Anytime I'm doing my prayers now, I make sure to just think 8 pounds, 6 pounds, baby Jesus. And the always delicious Taco Bell. Certainly enjoyed the college football tonight. Make sure you catch our new digital show, NFL Instagram, 7 o'clock Eastern on Sunday. 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
13: Next. 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
13: 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Mainly working here. 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
14: Me? 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Ooh, could I get oat milk with that latte, please?
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14: 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Ooh, and I'll grab an almond croissant, too.
13: Wait, what? 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

0: This is a progress year for the New York Giants, and very rarely can you say it's actually a measuring stick game in week one, right? Usually those come a little bit later, but no, this is a measuring stick game for the New York Giants tonight on Sunday Night Football against the Dallas Cowboys in a longtime rivalry here in the National Football League. It's week one, baby. We already have some important games, some rivalries kicking off tonight. And this is our first Sunday morning here of the NFL season. It's NFL Sunday morning here on Westwood One Sports and the Westwood One Sports app. I'm Elijah Campbell. You can follow me at E_Campbell3. My man Andrew is back at the home studios in Los Angeles. And of course, you can always hit the show up too, 310-840-4910. I'm sure you are just as excited as I am for a full Sunday slate of NFL action. You can hear all of it here on Westwood One Sports and the Westwood One Sports app, including the game that I'm talking about right now, which is the Giants and the Cowboys live. You can hear that one on Westwood One Sports, broadcasted here, your radio home for the NFL. And look, this game is interesting because of how I view the New York Giants, right? There are four categories of teams that I kind of like to group going into every season. Number one, you have the predestined losers, right? With zero expectations. You know they're going to be bad. They're probably tanking for a draft pick, trying to get the next best thing at quarterback. They're in the process of losing for their lottery ticket. And this year, that could be the Jets, Titans, Dolphins, maybe the Browns, the Cardinals. Your predestined losers is the first category. Your second category is your teams that are in progress years, right? I think about the Saints and the Raiders as two of those teams. I don't expect them to really compete. The Saints actually have a chance to compete for their division because the NFC South is buns. But the Raiders are in a division that is loaded with good teams, three really good teams ahead of them. No real expectations for them to compete, but with a young quarterback that I expect to see this year in Fernando Mendoza, they should take a step, right? They should take a step in the right direction. Those are teams in progress years. The third category, teams with or that are division title contenders, right? But maybe not necessarily Super Bowl contenders. I think about the Carolina Panthers, the Tampa Bay Buccaneers, maybe the Washington Commanders are in there. Teams that you can expect to win their division or have a real hope that they do, but you don't expect them to win the Super Bowl. I'm even kind of in the Houston Texans range on that one for them. But then, of course, number four, your Super Bowl contenders, realistic Super Bowl expectations. You know who those teams are already. Teams like the Los Angeles Rams or the Buffalo Bills. Teams that are in windows to win titles right now. When it comes to the New York Giants, though, they're in group number two of the progress year teams. Kind of like the Saints and the Raiders. This is a year to build, right? To build on what they have as a foundation already. And before you can graduate to group three, though, you can't be drafting in the top 10. I feel like that's a fair rule for the New York Giants right now. Is in a progress year, if you are in group two, the only way I can move you into group three to where I can at least start talking about you legitimately winning your division, can't be picking in the top 10 this year. Especially not again. It's something they've been doing a lot for recently. You cannot continuously be picking the top 10 in the NFL draft and expect to be a serious contender year in, year out, even in just your division, no matter what division you're in. And that's why this year is so important for the Giants. That's a benchmark, right? But more specifically, I need to see them display some of the significant growth and maturity that they're due for, right? It's a team with good young talent, but there needs to be a little bit of molding there, right? That's why you brought in John Harbaugh to be the head coach, a guy who has been winning in this league for a long time, who has won a Super Bowl. I think that's one of the reasons why you bring in Odell Beckham, no matter what he brings from an actual on-field productive standpoint. That's one thing. That's fine. Whatever he can give you from a productivity standpoint is great. But he's a guy that's got a lot of experience. I think maybe the biggest reason that I like the addition of Odell Beckham is because he's gone through the ringer in his NFL career. And he could be somebody to be in that locker room that could have a leadership role in terms of helping the younger guys that this Giants team relies upon pretty heavily to maneuver life in the NFL, to maneuver through the successes and the failures that you're going to go through in the National Football League. This team needs that. This team needs that. And then, and guys like, you know, Coach Harbaugh and Beckham, they're going to be tasked with doing some development and helping that development lead and kind of push this thing forward. Because when we start talking about, you know, the momentum this team has, the positive momentum, and what makes them an intriguing team, it is the fact that their talent is young, especially on offense. And that all begins with the quarterback, right? The Giants think they may have their quarterback of the future in Jackson Dart, a guy they traded back up into the first round to take. Had a pretty successful year last year. I think he's got a good foundation. Do I know if he's the long-term solution for the Giants? I don't know yet. I think we still need to see it this year. And it's not perfect, right? Still some coaching points, but there's really good foundation of Jackson Dart as a quarterback in the National Football League. Last year, he had 5 games with multiple passing touchdowns. That was the most among rookies. He had 5 games with a passing touchdown and a rushing touchdown. That was second in the NFL. And then his almost 41 rushing yards per game as a starter was the most among qualified quarterbacks. So he did display a genuine dual threat ability. And if you look at what the Giants were when Jackson Dart played versus when he didn't, the offense had a pretty significant gap, right? If you just look at the numbers when Jackson Dart started, the Giants won all 4 games they won last year. And when Russell Wilson and Jameis Winston started, they were 0-5. The Giants were almost 4 complete points better per game with Jackson Dart starting compared to Wilson and Winston. Rushing yards per game went up about 26 yards per game. They're 26 yards better per game on the ground, and a lot of that is because of Jackson Dart's dual threat ability. I don't think we're going to accuse Russell Wilson or Jameis Winston of being dual threat guys. But the really big thing that I thought was really interesting when looking at the splits here was the fact that the red zone touchdown percentage dramatically different with Jackson Dart in the game compared to Jameis Winston or Russell Wilson. Red zone touchdown percentage with Dart was 53.7%. It was 33% for Wilson and Winston. A 20% difference in terms of how the New York Giants were finishing in the red zone. That means a lot. There's a lot there for a Giant fan to look and say, there's hope that this guy can be your answer moving forward. Now, clearly, a 4-win season, not going to be good enough. You need to see it build on that a little bit this year. And Jackson Dart still has some what we call the dum-dum, right? He still has some dum-dum moments that most young quarterbacks have. But what tonight is an important stress test on that development. Some of the dumb things I can think about with Jackson Dart, you know, sometimes the decision-making, putting the ball in harm's way is still a thing with him. And learning how to slide. Man, he's a good runner. He has not yet learned that you can't just be taking hits. When you are the quarterback of your team in the National Football League, you are the most expensive commodity. That's the money-making position. You cannot put your team in jeopardy by putting your body in jeopardy. And last year, he just did that way too frequently. You cannot allow yourself to get hit because he already got hit a lot last year. He had to scramble on 18% of his dropbacks. It was the 6th highest in the National Football League. And he had scramble runs on 10% of those dropbacks. Not ideal. So when you're already getting sacked a lot, when you're already... I think the Giants offensive line allowed 48 sacks last year, so you're already getting hit a lot behind a suspect offensive line, and you're running the ball frequently. You just can't take that toll. Your body cannot take that physical toll. He's still got to get that out of him. But tonight's a great stress test for it. It is a significant stress test for it against a division rival in prime time on Sunday Night Football. But how prepared is he to take that jump? How different is Jackson Dart in year 2 than he is in year 1? Well, we'll take a listen to Jackson himself really discussing why he thinks he's better this season. Here's Jackson Dart just a couple of days ago.
1: I mean, I feel like I'm not even the same person at all. You know, obviously the growth that you make from the experiences that you have from 1 year to the next. And I just feel like I've grown a ton through this offseason. So I feel comfortable I feel like I'm seeing things really well, and you know, this is going to be a really good test for our team, and with the team like the Cowboys, we're going to be really competitive. It's going to be great for us to go out there and compete.
0: He thinks he's completely better. He thinks he's a completely better quarterback than he was last year, and the Giants need that. They need the improvement in the decision-making. They need him to be able to preserve his body a little bit better, to be able to play through an entire 17-game season. Tonight's an awesome stress test to see exactly what strides he's made from just one offseason in the NFL. But when you look at this Giants team, too, the skill position guys are fascinating. Malik Nabers is an awesome wide receiver. That's a guy that absolutely, before the injury, was on pace to have a pretty incredible season, right? He led the Giants with receiving yards per game in just the four games that he played. He was picking up about 68 receiving yards. And since 2024, when he got brought into the league, he's been averaging almost 78 receiving yards per game. He's been reliable, and he's been a big play threat. How he responds from that injury is one thing. What his status is for tonight, still kind of up in the air. I think he's still listed as questionable. But for the season, Malik Nabers is going to be a crucial cog of this offense. And then Cam Scataboo returning too. That's a running back last year, and again, a fearless runner. 617 scrimmage yards, 7 touchdowns. I mean, led all rookies when it comes to scrimmage yards per game at the running back position. He was getting over 85. There's a lot of production there. A lot of young talent to really build this team around. What maturity level do they make from one year to the next? And of course, they did address the offensive line part two by spending a number 10 pick on Francis Maigoa from Miami, who was one of the best offensive linemen in this draft. I think maybe the best offensive lineman in that draft to kind of help out that unit that surrendered, again, 48 sacks last year. But the real point of emphasis, too, of why I'm intrigued to see this Giants team and why I think they can make those steps this year is the defense. And if you look at the future of this Giants team, they have a core of defensive players that make you kind of turn your head a little bit. Kayvon Thibodeau is talented. Abdul Carter, talented. I thought that guy was the best player in last year's draft, and the Giants got him at number two. Abdul Carter's a baller. And Kayvon Thibodeau, when he wants to turn it on, also a baller. Those are two guys right there that any team would absolutely kill to have as a core for their defense. But even after trading away Dexter Lawrence, they brought in some help too, right? If you look at the key additions for this defense, you brought in DJ Reader, who started all 17 games for the Lions last year. You bought in Tremaine Edmonds, a veteran presence with 112 tackles and picked off 4 passes for the Bears last year. Greg Newsome, I think, is a solid defensive back who had 1 interception but 9 passes defended in 16 starts last year. And they drafted Arvell Reese. Arvell Reese being thrown into the mix with Kayvon Thibodeau and Abdul Carter is awfully fascinating. Throw him in there with a guy like Abdul Carter, who led all rookies with 72 quarterback pressures and was, top 7 in the league in terms of pressures on the opposing quarterback. It's awfully intriguing. Arvell Reese, a guy who at Ohio State was one of the best defensive players on what I thought was maybe the best defense in the country. Last year, if you watched a lot of college football, that Ohio State defense was straight up nasty all year long, and Arvell Reese was all over the field. Throwing those three guys together, that Thibodeau, Carter, and Reese combination, is really building up to be a defensive core that, if you keep them together over the next few years, can make themselves one of the best units in the National Football League. This year is a year to show that they could all coexist together and be able to be productive, turn pressures into sacks, continuously put your opponents behind the sticks. And tonight is a great test too, because Dak Prescott doesn't take a lot of sacks. Dak Prescott just had his best year in terms of pressure to sack percentage. One of his superpowers last year was getting pressured all the time, but finding a way to not have negative plays happen. One of the reasons why the Cowboys' offense was so good. But I do love this group. And in 2026, this roster is solid, not convincing enough for me to kind of pick them to threaten the Cowboys or the Eagles for this division. I think this division it's the Cowboys or the Eagles to lose. But I want to see something from them tonight in this game against the Cowboys. I want to see how they stack up tonight, right? How can you hang in there? How do you face off against that Cowboys offense, which is going to be one of the better units in the National Football League? How are you able to get stops in this game? Can you generate stops or turnovers in this game? And maybe send a message that maybe you're ahead of schedule. that's the one thing that I think the Giants can really prove tonight is that they do have a young core that's talented and that has a lot of potential, but are you ahead of schedule? A win tonight would certainly prove that they are well ahead of schedule and makes them a lot more interesting for the rest of the season. Now, one of the last things here, too, Jackson Dart not only makes this game interesting from a that career trajectory standpoint that I shouted out earlier with, you know, his ability to run, the good stats that he was able to put up last year, but he's added a little bit of juice to it. Just a little bit of juice. I want you to hear this clip from Jackson Dart, too, because he was asked about this rivalry game and what his history in rivalry games has been. I think you'll find Jackson Dart's answer to be really interesting.
1: I feel like most rivalries I've totally dominated. Yeah, I don't know. I don't know if I've ever been on the other side of a rivalry. I mean, we lost one in college against Mississippi State, but I feel like Ole Miss has dominated that rivalry, dominated all my high school ones. And then, you know, just trying to stack them and build on that into the league today.
0: Oh, he dominated Mississippi State. See, what makes that interesting, on the surface, you might think, oh, well, he's talking about a college rivalry, whatever. This is the National Football League. We're talking about the Shield here. Who cares? But you take in mind who the quarterback for the Dallas Cowboys is. Dak Prescott played at Mississippi State. So the Egg Bowl's living on a little bit longer. But what makes this so fun, too, is that Dak Prescott does own the Giants. Last thing here on this matchup is not only this an opportunity for the Giants to make a statement that they are ahead of schedule, but it also is a chance to exercise some demons. Because Dak Prescott absolutely owns the New York Giants. And if you think about just the last 18 times these two teams have played, the Cowboys have won 16 of those last 18 meetings. And Dak Prescott specifically has a really good record against the NFC East, 37-10, right, in that division. But specifically in Dak Prescott's career, 14-3 against the New York Giants. Dak Prescott has been a boogeyman for this franchise. What better way to prove you're ahead of schedule than to take down a team that is being talked about as a potential Super Bowl contender, even though I'm not necessarily buying that one just yet. I think they're going to be really good. I'm not buying Super Bowl contention just yet. But to beat a team that has those level of expectations, that is a favorite to win your division, and also to knock off a guy in a team that has completely had your number for the last few years, never since Dak Prescott became a starter for the Cowboys, completely having the New York Giants number. Tonight's going to be a lot of fun. Tonight, Sunday Night Football, you can hear that here on Westwood One Sports and the Westwood One Sports app. And this segment's been sponsored by Progressive Commercial Insurance. 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And I'll tell you why next as you listen to NFL Sunday Morning with Elijah Campbell on Westwood One Sports and the Westwood One Sports app.
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17: Next. Hey, Alfie. 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
18: 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Just a nice latte, please. 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
17: 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Mainly working here. You?
18: 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Well, I was battling gods in the afterlife realm, and after lunch, I fought mercenaries. Ooh, could I get oat milk with that latte, please?
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18: 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Oh, and I'll grab an almond croissant, too.
17: Wait, what? 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

0: Sports presents Elijah Campbell.
1: It's not tonight, but on Monday Night Football, which of course you can hear on Westwood One, it's going to feature two teams whose ceiling is completely defined this year by their one big offseason addition. I'm Elijah Campbell here on NFL Sunday morning, and for the Broncos, it's easy. It's Jalen Waddle, and for the Chiefs, it's Super Bowl MVP Kenneth Walker. Those were two big-time moves. Jalen Waddle coming to the Broncos by way of a trade, Kenneth Walker coming by way of free agent signing, not long after he hoisted the Lombardi Trophy as the Super Bowl MVP. But let's start off with the Denver Broncos, right? A team that was just one injury to their quarterback away from playing in the Super Bowl. The more time goes on, the more I've kind of talked myself into believing the fact that, or believing the notion, rather, not a fact, believing the notion that the Broncos, if Bo Nix was healthy, they would have won that game. But we'll start with them here, right? Jalen Waddle's got to help out Bo Nix a lot. Bo Nix is still one of those players that I think a public opinion on him is probably a little slipped, you know, or split. I think you either are really buying Bo Nix or you still don't buy it. Especially where I am here in the Southeast United States, a lot of the idea that people have about Bo Nix maybe still stems from him getting run out of Auburn and going to Oregon. Right, it's the college version of Bo Nix, which still I thought was pretty good, but a couple successful seasons, I think he's in the perfect offense, and he had some regression last year, some counting stat regression. His completion percentage went down, his passing yards per attempt went down, his touchdown interception ratio was worse last year, his passer rating went down. So on the surface, you can maybe look at Bo Nix from rookie year to last year and say maybe there was some regression there. But when you look at some of the more underlying numbers about the health of the offense was healthier, right? He had a better QBR, actually, last year than he did his rookie season. And success rate for the offense was better last year than it was in Bo Nix's rookie season. He also got better in metrics, you know, like pressure to sack percentage. Bo Nix actually maybe was one of the best quarterbacks in the National Football League last year in terms of not getting sacked, even when he did face pressure, which wasn't often. That Denver Broncos offensive line is a monster. But when he did actually see some pressure, he did a really good job of getting rid of the football and not having to see his offense go backwards. His whole superpower, I think, is kind of escaping the pocket, not taking those sacks, and sometimes making plays happen just out of the structure of the offense, right? Sometimes he's more jazz than symphony orchestra. But with Sean Payton, you feel like he can continue that development, and with the elite defense they have, Bo Nix is under less pressure than most other quarterbacks in this league. And last year, he had a group of weapons that were solid, with guys like Cortland Sutton and a running game like R.J. Harvey. But what they really needed was an extra weapon. Like, Cortland Sutton was great. I think he was the best third and fourth down receiver in the National Football League last year at 507 receiving yards on third and fourth down. When it was a muddy down and you needed a first down, Cortland Sutton had you. He was reliable. And R.J. Harvey was maybe one of the better rookie running backs in the National Football League. And funny enough, I don't think it's much of a coincidence that Alvin Kamara and Gale Sayers, the only other players in NFL history to have 7-plus rushing touchdowns and 5-plus receiving touchdowns as running backs in their rookie seasons. R.J. Harvey did that last year, too. He joined that group, and Alvin Kamara, obviously coached by Sean Payton. You can imagine what vision Sean Payton has for R.J. Harvey. But as good as the offense was, you felt like they needed one more piece. It felt like you still needed one more to enhance that and kind of round it out, right? I think Jalen Waddle is the perfect type of 1A, 1B receiver. I don't want to call him a number one or a number two, right? Because he was looked at as the number two when he was in Miami, when Tyreek Hill was healthy and on the field. He was looked at as a number two. But here with Cortland Sutton, it feels like it's more of a 1A, 1B type thing. And when a team has that at receiver, when you have two really talented dudes, guys that get open, that can stretch the field, that can also play well in the short game and get yards after the catch, it makes your offense a lot more dangerous. So the idea of Waddle and Sutton being a 1A, 1B combo is going to get the best out of Bo Nix. You're going to get the best version of Bo Nix just by giving him that weapon, but I also believe you're going to get the best version of Jalen Waddle that we've seen. This is a guy, too, that's a very efficient receiver. Since 2022, he's averaging 15 yards a catch. That's third best in the National Football League in that stretch. But one thing, too, that hurt Jaylen Waddle was when Tyreek Hill wasn't healthy, right? Tyreek Hill hasn't been very healthy the last couple of years, and you saw Jaylen Waddle's receptions per game go down, receiving yards per game go down significantly, receiving touchdowns go down, 100-yard games down significantly. Jaylen Waddle's maximized when there's somebody else on the other side that's taken the attention of the defense, right? If Jaylen Waddle's the primary focus of your passing game, defenses have been able to kind of keep him in check. At least that was the case in Miami. So this is quite the mutually beneficial, you know, acquisition for Bo Nix and Jaylen Waddle. Waddle doesn't have to carry the burden of being the number one threat on offense. Bo Nix doesn't have to kind of dig deeper into that wide receiver depth room. Bo Nix is going to be better because of this. I think that's a big duh thing. Anytime you give a quarterback an extra weapon, a talented wide receiver, you're going to get better. Your quarterback is going to get better. It should make life for that offense and for him significantly easier, right? This pairing between Nix and Waddle can truly, if it becomes a mutualistic relationship, then this team can win the AFC. I'm picking the Broncos to win the AFC because I am buying into what Jaylen Waddle can bring, right? The stress that he can help put on other defenses paired with Courtland Sutton. I'm still a big believer in Sutton, and it makes guys like Marvin Mims not have to be a legit number two receiver. It puts them in better situations. I like some of the other receivers that the Broncos have, but having a star combo like that changes the dynamic of things. And of course, their offensive line's so good, they'll be able to run the ball with whoever is running, whether it is RJ Harvey or Jonah Coleman or J.K. Dobbins. They're going to be able to run the ball exceptionally well because of that offensive line. And we all know what the Broncos defense is. The Broncos defense is absolutely nasty. It's one of the best units in football. Pat Surtain, maybe the best corner in football. Nick Benito, one of the best overall defensive players in the sport. What this does is kind of makes you play better complementary football, right? If Nix gets more margin for error from an accuracy standpoint because Waddle is forcing defenses to have to play them differently, then they take advantage of that great offensive line plus the running game. It makes me feel like this makes the Broncos maybe the most complete team in the AFC. I pick them to win the AFC because I feel like I have fewer questions about the Denver Broncos than I do other teams in the AFC. My concerns that I would have with the Broncos maybe aren't as glaring as they are with a team like the Bills, right? Closing championship window, rookie head coach who's never been a head coach at any level in football in his career, or even the Baltimore Ravens, right? Kind of a similar situation there. Those to me are most more glaring issues or concerns that would keep me from maybe picking them. The Broncos do feel like, despite maybe potential one-score game regression and a harder schedule, I still feel like that's a roster that I just have fewer questions about, and a lot of that is the addition of Jaylen Waddle. If this all works the way it's supposed to in theory, that offseason addition can put the Broncos over the hump that might have kept them from winning the AFC last season. I'm incredibly intrigued with that. But flipping it on the other side, too, with the Kansas City Chiefs, the addition of Kenneth Walker is supposed to provide Patrick Mahomes with something that he's never had before, right? With Jaylen Waddle, it's adding two-way room that's already really talented and offense that's clicking really well. The Chiefs have struggled offensively the last few years, especially last year. And if you even think back on the best teams that Patrick Mahomes has been on with the Kansas City Chiefs and the best offenses, like when they had Tyreek Hill along with Travis Kelce, they still didn't have a Kenneth Walker. And what a Kenneth Walker is and represents for this team is a guy that's had over 1,000 yards in a season. Patrick Mahomes has never had a Chiefs teammate record 1,000-plus rushing yards in a season as a starter. Almost hard to believe, right? That his offenses of his that were that successful didn't have a bell cow back that was picking up 1K in a season. This year, he's got that. The most he had was Isaiah Pacheco in 2023, rushed for 935. So he got close, but not quite that 1K status. And last year, too, Mahomes had to set a career high with 422 rushing yards. You don't want to have to make him do that. You don't want, especially coming off of an ACL injury and the surgery that he had, you don't want Patrick Mahomes to have to be scrambling around. You need him back there in the pocket, picking people apart, having a clean pocket, and being able to just rely on handing the ball off to Kenneth Walker and letting Kenneth Walker make that magic a little bit. Because Kenneth Walker's an incredibly efficient running back. I think that's the thing last year that I loved with him with Seattle is he didn't have to carry the ball a ton because it was a split backfield between him and Zach Charbonnet. Really, at no point in Kenneth Walker's career has he been a traditional, this guy gets 65-70% of the carries because him and Charbonnet would split a lot. For people that play fantasy football and that had him or Charbonnet on the roster, that was something that you kind of dealt with on a week-in, week-out basis, was who's going to get a lion's share of those carries, or red zone carries. But Kenneth Walker is bringing something here that they just haven't had, and I think they're going to rely on him a lot. With the lack of mileage on Kenneth Walker's legs, the same way maybe another running back at this stage in their career wouldn't have, I can bank on them relying on him a lot to get a lot of 20-plus carry games, something that didn't happen frequently with Seattle. So that's where this Chiefs team is different. If you're trying to ask what's going to be different about this year's Chiefs team compared to last year's, which did fall on its face, which lost a lot of one-score games, and looked really like a shell of itself, a

0: 171 yards. You need him to play all of the games, right? And you need him to be a guy that's flirting with a 1,000-yard season. And Xavier Worthy, you know, in his games last year, 532 yards. You need more from both of those guys. You need them to stay healthy, and you need them to be field stretchers. Tyreek Hill ain't walking through that door for the Kansas City Chiefs, and that's maybe been the biggest problem, is what the Chiefs looked like aesthetically when Tyreek Hill left. Yes, they're still able to win two Super Bowls without him, right? So let's not get it totally mixed up. That defense has helped a lot, and the Chiefs were able to adjust, and Travis Kelce was still in prime years, so the offense wasn't completely dysfunctional. But you need a field stretcher. And they need Rashee Rice and Xavier Worthy to be that field stretcher. But maybe you don't give them the opportunity if you can't run the ball to begin with. If teams don't have to take your run game seriously, then maybe they can drop back in coverage and just keep all the action ahead of them. And that's where Kenneth Walker is going to make that impact too. It's not just giving the Chiefs a good running game, but maybe that good running game changes how defenses play them, because teams have been playing the Chiefs the same way defensively for the last couple of years. The reason we see so much too high coverages in the NFL now is because of what Pat Mahomes and Tyreek Hill did to the entire league. So if you can force that action back into the box and get those good matchups on the outside, and Xavier Worthy and Rashee Rice do stay healthy and productive, then maybe you can see numbers that are more reflective of what we imagined the Chiefs being a few years ago when they were winning back-to-back Super Bowls or going to the AFC Championship game for, what, 7 straight years? You'll see more of that. And Kenneth Walker can certainly help get them to that point. One thing I did find really interesting, though, is Patrick Mahomes maybe banking on this as well. This is back in July, right? What you're about to hear was back in July. I want you to just listen to a response from a question about Patrick Mahomes' physical abilities after his injury recovery. And just take a good listen here to who he mentions as his own personal failsafe.
1: I plan to be able to do everything I did before. I've been moving around and doing that stuff, but I'm going to obviously try to take care of myself a little bit better than I did last season. I think I ran a little bit too much last season in general, so I'll try to be better with that. And then if it all else fails, just give it to K-9 and let him just go out there and work.
0: If all else fails, just give it to K-9 and let him go to work. K-9 being Kenneth Walker, right? I think Patrick Mahomes is pretty excited to have a rusher with Kenneth Walker's abilities behind an offensive line that I think can get the job done, right? It's such a symbiotic relationship, you know, between, you know, offensive line and running back. And if the offensive line doesn't block, the running back's not going to have the same numbers. I think this offensive line is competent enough and good enough to be able to get the best out of Kenneth Walker. And if they're able to get a 1K season from Kenneth Walker, then you're looking at an offense that is going to kind of rejuvenate itself a little bit. It's less stress on Travis Kelce, and maybe it allows for more favorable matchups for your wide receivers. The Chiefs' offense will only go as far as Kenneth Walker's abilities to actually continuously move the chains and take that pressure off Patrick Mahomes will be. That's why when I look at this matchup between the Broncos and the Chiefs, they're very similar in a way of their one big offseason addition on their offense is going to be what defines their season. How those players fill in those roles can determine whether or not they win the AFC West or become an odd team out and miss the playoffs. And for the Kansas City Chiefs, that would be 2 years in a row they missed the playoffs. And for the Denver Broncos, that would mean falling from AFC Championship game participant back outside of the playoff picture. May seem like I'm oversimplifying a complex game, but Jalen Waddle and Kenneth Walker, because of that, make them two of the most important players in the National Football League. On the other side, I think we're all overreacting to one contender's season-opening loss, but we're seriously underestimating another team's season-opening loss. I'll explain why next as you listen to NFL Sunday Mornings with Elijah Campbell here on Westwood One Sports and the Westwood One Sports app.
2: 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Chiefs, Broncos, a legendary rivalry with historic ramifications. These two teams combined have won the AFC West the last 16 consecutive seasons. Who will take the lead this season? Chiefs at Broncos, tomorrow night, 8:15 Eastern, on the Westwood One Sports app.
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15: Next. 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
15: 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Mainly working here. 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
16: 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Ooh, could I get oat milk with that latte, please?
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16: 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Ooh, and I'll grab an almond croissant, too.
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0: Look, we're two games into the NFL season, and we're already overreacting, I think, a little bit to one of them, but one of them, I think we may be underreacting to a little bit. I think we're overreacting to the Rams season opening loss, and maybe we're underreacting the seriousness of the New England Patriots and what their situation is like after starting the season off 0-1. Let's start with the Rams here, right? The Rams had all this preseason hype, and rightfully so, because of what they've assembled. I mean, this Rams team in the offseason assembled the NFL's version of the Avengers. I mean, the history they made by bringing in Myles Garrett, making that trade for Myles Garrett, is historic because no team in NFL history has ever come into a season with the reigning MVP and the reigning Defensive Player of the Year. That would be MVP Matthew Stafford, Defensive Player of the Year Myles Garrett. But this team has. From a roster standpoint, they have done something that this league has not seen before. So of course the expectation should be Super Bowl. Of course they should be one of the heaviest Super Bowl favorites that we've seen in a long, long time in the National Football League. That is a very fair expectation. Now, maybe we were kind of overshooting a little bit. I think it was Bill Plaschke that wrote the article of the Los Angeles Rams will go 17-0. We could stop that. We could pump the brakes there, right? There's a little too much parity in this league to be throwing around 17-0 or having anything like that. I'm a firm believer that we will never get an undefeated Super Bowl champion again as long as this league continues to go on. I think the 1972 Miami Dolphins have their place in history pretty firmly etched in as the only team to do that. Don't see that happening in today's NFL. But my trust in Matthew Stafford and Myles Garrett is not going to allow me to overreact to their poor showing against the 49ers. Did they get worked? Yeah, absolutely. Did the offense look incredibly sluggish? Yeah, 100%. And that's one of the reasons why I can kind of brush it off a little bit. It's a weird one-off game played in Australia. And yes, I get it. The 49ers were stuck with the same circumstances. There are two teams on the field that had to make that trip. But one team looked sluggish and one didn't. One team took a completely different approach with how they got there, and one took a different one, right? The Niners got there early, they acclimated, and they clearly looked like the team that got there a week earlier and acclimated themselves to the conditions, to the time change, everything that goes into playing an NFL regular season game in Melbourne, Australia. You could tell a big difference there in the sports science part of it. The Rams lost the sports science battle. They also lost the battle on the football field. They did just straight up get beat at the line of scrimmage. And I think what the 49ers did was maybe play or kind of scheme out your protection in the best way you can against a team that has Myles Garrett on the defensive line. I don't know if I don't think we'll see a team all year long take Myles Garrett out of the game the way Trent Williams and that San Francisco 49ers offensive line and tight end group, throw George Kittle and crew in there too, because they did a fantastic job of chip blocking and doing everything they could to make sure Myles Garrett didn't have a single tackle in that game. That's also great offensive coordinating. It's great coaching from Kyle Shanahan, who is a wizard, right? One of the best offensive coaches in this game. The 49ers straight up won that game. We got to give them credit. I don't think enough people are maybe giving the 49ers credit, maybe more a little eager to jump on the Los Angeles Rams because of those expectations. I'm willing to chalk it up as the Niners were the better team that day. It's an any given Sunday, or I guess now Wednesday or Thursday league, but the Niners straight up played better. They were more prepared, and they played better. And tip the cap to them. The 49ers are a damn good football team, too. That team can contend for that division. That team, if defensively they hold up, is going to be dangerous all season long. We forget they won 12 games last year, right? We forget how good that 49ers team actually was because they had to play in a division with the Rams and the Super Bowl champion Seahawks. So I'm not going to bail on any thoughts about the Rams. I picked them to win the Super Bowl. I'm still, as we sit here on the first NFL Sunday of the year on September 13th, I'm still picking them to win the Super Bowl. I'm not going to overreact to that loss. However, I don't think you can overreact to what the New England Patriots did. They're displaying maybe some more real red flags to me. And the A.J. Brown ankle injury, that's going to keep him out at least the next four games. is leaving that wide receiver room awfully thin, especially considering they traded Kayshon Boutte to the Houston Texans before the season started. So the wide receiver room is already ridiculously thin. They got completely pantsed at the line of scrimmage by the Seattle Seahawks again. They have played pretty bad on the offensive line from the start of the playoffs last year to now. And then Drake May is starting to have a little bit of a troubling trend too. Dating back to the playoffs last year, he's gotten very interception happy against good defenses. If you go back to the start of the playoff run to now and take all those playoff games in the Super Bowl and week one into account, he's got as many interceptions as touchdown passes in that time frame. And it's not all a byproduct of great defense. Yeah, he's played great defenses. The Seahawks twice, the Broncos, the Texans. He's played great defenses. But it's not all just the byproduct of those defenses. The decision-making has really taken a dip, especially that third and final interception on Wednesday night was atrocious. One, you cannot, if you're going to throw that football, you have to get it to where you're missing high and your only person that can catch that ball is your receiver. Worst case scenario, the ball goes out of bounds. It's a three-point game. No shame in throwing that ball out of bounds and letting your kicker send this thing to overtime. Drake May did the one thing you're not supposed to do in that situation. And you would expect your quarterback, who was an MVP runner-up, to have that understood. That was disappointing to see from Drake May. Now, the Patriots defense will keep them in a ton of games, but they can ill afford to just turn the rock over like that. And with A.J. Brown out for a while, May's going to have to be his MVP runner-up self that we saw during the regular season last year, or this team is going to have a remarkably hard time winning games against a much more difficult schedule than they faced last year. Coming up next, though, to kick off the second hour of the show, week ones are full of trends, but I want to tell you one trend that gets completely reversed today. One trend that I'm going to say completely gets broken on today's slate of games. I'll tell you who it involves next as you listen to NFL Sunday Morning with Elijah Campbell here on Westwood One Sports and the Westwood One Sports app.
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5: Next. 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

0: Now, the Tampa Bay Buccaneers have started seasons off hot recently, with Baker Mayfield being their quarterback. The Cincinnati Bengals, on the other hand, have started seasons off pretty poor, with somebody like Joe Burrow as their quarterback. It's strange, but that's a trend that's going to get completely upended today when the Bengals pick up a big season opening win. I'm Elijah Campbell. You're listening to NFL Sunday Morning with Elijah Campbell here on Westwood One Sports and the Westwood One Sports app. My man Andrew's out in Los Angeles running the show on the soundboard at Station Control. And you can always call in 310-840-4910. That's the phone number. And you can always tweet at me at @E_Campbell3 on Twitter. I always like to respond and talk ball with folks on there. But starting the season out, we'll lay out the trends, right? People love talking about trends when it comes to week ones, right? If you listen to any gambling show or any type of game preview, people will like to point out the trends. So-and-so is bad in prime time. So-and-so is not really good off a bye week, or they're not really good, in this time slot or in road games and things like that. In this instance, it's week ones, and you're going to hear on broadcast a lot about people talking about certain week one trends. You're going to see the percentage of teams that make the playoffs after winning their week one game, or after losing their week one game, or maybe even tying their week one game, which I believe has only happened like six times in NFL history. You're going to be drinking through a fire hose of information when it comes to a lot of week one trends, and this game is perfectly ripe for it. Who knows, when you watch the broadcast or if you listen to the game on the radio, you just may hear a lot of these stats here, right? Because the trends are, if I want to summarize it, the Buccaneers really good, the Bengals strangely bad. And if I want to get a little bit more specific with Baker Mayfield and Joe Burrow, if you look at week one games from 23 to 25, Baker Mayfield's 3-0. Joe Burrow's 1-2. Baker Mayfield has a much better completion percentage, significantly more yards per game. Baker Mayfield's throwing for almost 100 more yards per game in week ones than Joe Burrow the last couple of years. Touchdown interception ratio, Baker Mayfield's thrown nine touchdowns to zero picks. Joe Burrow, just one touchdown, zero picks, but just one touchdown. And there's a passer rating gap the size of the Atlantic Ocean. And the Buccaneers, as a franchise, they've won five straight season openers. And in Joe Burrow's career, he is 3-9 in weeks 1 and 2. In his career. And we all know how last year started for the Buccaneers too. They got off to a 6-2 start before eventually just collapsing down the stretch and blowing the NFC South lead to the Carolina Panthers. And that's why the Buccaneers sat at home and watched the playoffs from the comfort of their own couch, the same way that I did. So why do I think the script gets completely flipped today? Well, I'm going to start off with the reasons why I'm so bullish on the Cincinnati Bengals. I think that's my pick to win that division. I think that maybe with some of the improvements they've made defensively, in my faith in really that battery, that offensive battery that they have, I think this is the year they get it together. They have to, right? They have to. This is for Zach Taylor's job here. And it's weird to think Zach Taylor is now the longest tenured coach in that division. He's the only non-first-year coach of that franchise in that division. But I'm bullish on them this year. In the passing trio of Joe Burrow, Ja'Marr Chase, T. Higgins is still as reliable as ever. I mean, Ja'Marr Chase is one of the best wideouts that we have in this entire game. And honestly, T. Higgins could be a number one receiver almost anywhere else in this league. Almost anywhere else that T. Higgins plays, he could be a starter, right? I mean, we're talking about him being matched up with Amon-Ra St. Brown as the only players with 10-plus receiving touchdowns in the last 2 years. And he leads the NFL with receiving touchdowns, five of them on throws that travel more than 20-plus yards in the air. An incredible 50-50 ball receiver. He's one of those receivers that maybe it's not. There's no such thing as a 50-50 ball with T. Higgins. It's more like a 75-25, right, when it comes to T. Higgins making contested catches. That's how good he is. And when it comes to a running game, Chase Brown, to his credit, has emerged as not only a reliable bell cow back for this team, but he's a major contributor in that passing game. I think one thing that this Bengals team is really needed somebody who can be an efficient runner and be a weapon out of the backfield too. At 69 catches last year, right? I mean, he got over 400 yards, five receiving touchdowns, and he's a big part of what they do. I like Chase Brown a lot. I'm a big fan of what he provides this offense and how he kind of completes the entire picture with what this offense is. And you're probably screaming at your radio right now, going, Elijah, Elijah, this team has had great offense for years, ever since Joe Burrow has been drafted by the Cincinnati Bengals. This team's had great offenses, and they still start slow. Every year they start slow. You big dummy. It's not like the roster's changed that much on the offensive side of the ball. Well, you'd be true. You'd be very fair to make that assessment and to yell at me for that. I totally get it, right? We're talking about these trends of the Bengals being so bad at the beginning of the season, and one of the reasons why they've missed playoffs recently is because they start off so slow and the margins in this league are so thin when it comes to making the playoffs or missing the playoffs. And I get it. But here's where I really feel like the Bengals have an edge in this game specifically. If we want to get matchup specific here, one of the reasons why I think this whole script gets flipped with the Bengals and slow starts and the Buccaneers and their hot starts is the negative trajectory, one, of Todd Bowles' defenses last year and the tendencies that the Bengals can really feast on, right? If you look specifically, go back to Chase Brown for a second, of how good he has been catching the ball. The Buccaneers last season allowed the most receiving yards and yards per reception to running backs in 2025. There was no defense in the NFL that was more susceptible to the pass-catching back than the Tampa Bay Buccaneers were. Yeah, their defense has changed. They made some moves, and I like the addition of Reuben Bain on the defensive line. A great draft pick. They were lucky that he fell to them at that point. But there is a troubling trend with Todd Bowles' defense. That running back leak out pass is there, and maybe they don't have the linebackers to match up in coverage with really shifty running backs. The combination of a defense last year that did give up so much to running backs in the pass game, combined with an offense that is going to utilize Chase Brown in the passing game, and he is more than equipped to make you pay for it, is all the reason for me to think that he's going to have a successful day. That he's going to be able to take advantage of it. And then in terms of blitz aggressiveness, right? Joe Burrow is really good against the blitz. If you look at a lot of the numbers in terms of Joe Burrow's passer rating against blitzes, it's 115. It's over 115. It's the third best among qualified quarterbacks in the league. He is elite when teams are bringing extra blitzers. And the Buccaneers blitzed on 35% of the opponent's dropbacks. That's a top three blitz rate in the National Football League. I think that plays into what Joe Burrow does really well. He's played behind bad offensive lines enough to where he knows when he has to get the ball out quick. Right, he's got a good internal clock. I think these two things here specifically, if we want to just get really matchup dependent, I can look at and say the Bengals have an edge there. The Cincinnati Bengals have an edge when it comes to that running back, not just being able to run the ball, but being able to catch the ball out of the backfield too, and just Joe Burrow's strength as a quarterback and handling pressure pretty well. So that's where this game can be about the matchup. If Bowles gets blitz happy today and Joe Burrow calmly finds the soft spots in the coverage the way he has in his career against the blitz, the Bengals will finally start a season fast on offense, the way that you expect a roster with Burrow, Chase, Higgins, Brown to actually be. And when it comes to stopping the Bucs on the other side of the ball, I feel way more confident in this Bengals defense than I have in the past few years just because of how much change they put that unit through. Right, we start off with the most obvious change that this defense made, and that is trading their number 10 overall draft pick to the New York Giants for Dexter Lawrence. Now, yes, Dexter Lawrence did not have his best year last year. What his level of emotional and mental investment was in that New York Giants team, not at liberty to say. I was not in the New York Giants locker room last year. I don't know what the motivations were, but it was not Dexter Lawrence's best year. Sexy Dexy did not have a banner season in 2025, but that doesn't stop the Cincinnati Bengals from valuing him as one of the best run stoppers in the National Football League. And I don't think it necessarily should. Everybody can have a bad year every now and then, but I want you to listen to Zach Taylor, the head coach of the Cincinnati Bengals, talk about this addition, right? Hear him describe why the addition of Dexter Lawrence is such a big deal.
1: Oh, you're putting me on. You should text me that and let me think about it. I mean, interior-wise, off the top of my head, somewhere between 5 and 10, you know, where you go into the game and you're really focused on the interior D lineman. You know, I think you could probably name a higher number on the edge, but inside it's a problem because the pocket gets pushed and So now you have to change a little bit of your protection plan on play actions and third down and things that give you a little more help inside. Oh, you're putting me on the
0: Yeah, so that was Zach Taylor talking about, you know, maybe only 5 to 10 max, you know, 5 guys maybe that are interior defensive linemen that you have to double team. He put Dexter Lawrence in that category. Aaron Donald's going to be one of those guys in that category now that he's out of retirement. I think about Jeffrey Simmons for the Titans as one of those players that you absolutely have to double team. Vita Vea for the Buccaneers, ironically enough, in this game, one of those guys you have to double team. But now the Bengals have their own. They have their own guy that you have to watch out for in the interior. And the Bengals have needed help when it comes to stopping the run. They've needed help on everything defensively in the last couple of years, right? Trey Hendrickson was, you know, as good as a pass rusher as he was. If he wasn't available, then they were really out of luck for large parts of that season. But it's not just the addition of Dexter Lawrence being the sturdy run-stopping force in the middle of the line of scrimmage, right? The double teams on Lawrence can open up one-on-ones for the new edge rushers that they have, right? They have a completely new edge rushing duo. They got Boye Mafe from the Seattle Seahawks, who was a more than serviceable edge rusher and was a key part of the Seahawks winning that Super Bowl. A guy who was constantly getting pressure on the opposing team's quarterback and freeing up the secondary to do what that Seahawks secondary did last season and being one of the best defenses in the National Football League. A lot of that starts up front, and Boye Mafe is a big part of that. I loved the addition of bringing Mafe in, and I think he's going to have an incredible impact, and teams are going to have to worry about Mafe on one side and Cassius Howell on the other. It was one of my favorite draft picks that any team in the National Football League made was drafting Cassius Howell out of Texas A&M. And as somebody who is here in Columbia, South Carolina, in an SEC market, I covered the SEC pretty thoroughly, Cassius Howell was a bad dude, and he was constantly winning at the line of scrimmage and was putting up incredible sack numbers. Just to give you an idea as to what Cassius Howell could do to take over a game, there was a game last year where A&M's playing Utah State, and Utah State has a 3-and-out, and all 3 plays ended in a Cassius Howell sack. A one-drive hat trick, if you will. I've never seen that in football before. If I have, I just don't remember it, right? But Cassius Howell did that, and that's just a reflection as to how good he is one-on-one and how much he wins at the line of scrimmage. I think pairing Cassius Howell and Boye Mafe, if you needed to really beef up your edge-rushing group and your pass-rushing capabilities, that helps immensely. Throw in that Dexter Lawrence in the middle of the defensive line, then boom, you finally have a core of players that offensive coordinators need to kind of scheme around. They have to put more attention to maybe Dexter Lawrence and leaving those one-on-ones available. Or if they want to stop Boye Mafe and Cassius Howell, and Howell plays the way I project him to play, then maybe you can't afford to double up and duo block somebody like Dexter Lawrence, and Lawrence is able to eat a lot more on the interior of that line. All of that together, I think, was a perfect, perfect combination of players to make this defense better. And of course, they beefed up the secondary too. You know, Brian Cook at safety, Tecario Harris, they drafted as well, a player I know they're really excited about. And then Jonathan Allen, also a defensive tackle. The defensive front for the Bengals got better over this offseason, and it desperately, desperately needed to. Right? I know all those guys can get to the quarterback. With all the trust that I have in the Bengals this year, picking them to win the division, really buying in and being bullish on the improvements on the defensive side of the ball, I've equally soured on Tampa a little bit. Right? They did some good offseason moves too, like the Reuben Bain draft pick, like I mentioned earlier, still one of my favorite picks in the draft, but how much has that changed the entire dynamic of that defense? Well, the Buccaneers run game did wilt a little bit down the stretch, and Baker Mayfield, yes, I know he played through some injuries, but he did revert back to some bad habits that he has displayed at parts of his career. Bad decision-making, throwing into double coverages. The thing about Baker Mayfield that is, it was true when he got to the league, and it's going to be true now, and at this point in his career, you can't bank on him changing too much. He kind of is what he is that he can be an explosive passer, and he can be one of those quarterbacks that can make something happen out of nothing, and he's incredibly tough, so he's not afraid to take a big hit and still be able to deliver a fine pass. But the decision-making and his ability to maybe be a little too reckless with the ball is still always going to be there. He's always going to be a gunslinger. Gunslinger is something that can be appropriately attached to Baker Mayfield's name. And that hurt them last year. It ultimately was one of the reasons why they did not participate in the playoffs. And then there's a psychological thing about this too, right? Because more so than any of X's and O's things, or any more so than just defensive trends or their running game not being really good or things of that nature, maybe the loss of Mike Evans, you can point to a lot of football things as to why you might not be as high on the Buccaneers this year, kind of like I am, but there's a psychological hangover effect. That's real. Right, I would seriously worry about that if I'm a Buccaneers fan. Football's not played on paper, and I get that. There's a human element to this that is always going to exist. And for the Buccaneers, that human element is completely choking away your chance to win the division last year. In a division that required you to win 9 games to comfortably win it, and you start off 6-2, it's quite frankly unacceptable to miss the playoffs at that point. You gave yourself such a big advantage, and you couldn't seal the deal. There's a hangover effect that can happen. That's human nature. It's human nature for that to happen and for you to be able to get in games, and if the first sign of adversity hitting, your thought becoming, oh God, here we go again. Oh, well, got to blow it again. That's why you see certain athletes, some teams historically, that when they do get leads and something happens and momentum kind of turns a little bit, you do see them wilt. There is a mental part of the game of football that makes you have to constantly overcome adversity, even your own ghosts, right? And the Buccaneers from last year are bringing in some ghosts with them of losing the division through their grasps. So even if they do start off well, I don't think they win this game, but even if they do start off well and they start facing some adversity, do they handle that well? I believe there is going to be a little bit of a hang up on that because it's hard to recover from it. There are plenty of instances where you see a team maybe lose in the playoffs, they lose in heartbreaking fashion, and you realize they're not going to come back. It's hard to come back from that. You can't come back from that. Now, the best teams and the ones that have championship DNA and resolve ultimately do, but I don't view this Buccaneers team as one of those teams that have that level of championship resolve, especially when you look at head coach, quarterback, guys that in those positions have not made it that far into the playoffs in their careers. And again, in those specific positions, I'm a little bit of a Buccaneers skeptic. And I hate to put a lot of it on last year because every year is a new year in the National Football League. The margins are so razor thin that you can get some incredible turnover from one year to the next. But that lingers in my mind, man. Last season and how they ended it and the trajectory that they were on and then retaining Todd Bowles. And then a lot of some of the offseason stuff with Baker Mayfield's contract. It lingers a little bit. The vibes got a little bad. And no matter how much they rectify those, the vibes being bad enough was enough for me to kind of be convinced that I don't trust them to right the ship. And I'm more so find myself willing to trust a team like the Bengals, who have missed the playoffs the last 3 years, because I do know at least that core on offense has made it to a Super Bowl. And I know what they're all about. And all it's going to take is them to start the season off the right way for once, and then they can get themselves back. But all in all, I know well what the trends are for both of these teams. Buccaneers have been starting the season off really well. Bengals have been bad in weeks 1 and week 2 the last few years, especially Joe Burrow. The numbers are atrocious, but I don't care. I don't care at all. I think today is the day that that script gets flipped and Cincinnati starts to exercise some of those week 1 demons. And if that comes to fruition, then we got to really start taking a look at Cincinnati as being not just a contender in that division, but a contender in the AFC as a whole. 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But coming up, I'm bringing it back. We did it in the playoffs last year. We're going to do it again now. It is the Sunday morning Super 6, the 6 most important non-quarterbacks in today's Week 1 action. They're players that will define whether or not a team starts off 1-0 or goes 0-1. 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

0: back, and it's our first Sunday morning, the full slate of NFL games. I thought I would go to the old bookshelf and dust off a bit that I did in the playoffs last year and bring it back now. Because the quarterbacks get all the love, right? They get all the hype. They get the biggest contracts. They get the publicity. When you look at, you know, the promotions for all these games, it's quarterback versus quarterback, right? And sometimes it's not what the game boils down to. Yes, the quarterback is the most important position in the sport, but without other players, you could be limited. Hey, look, there's teams in the NFL that have won a Super Bowl with Trent Dilfer at quarterback, with Brad Johnson at quarterback. It could be done without elite quarterback play. NFL is not a game of one versus one. It is 11 on 11. So that's what the NFL Sunday Morning Super 6 is all about. It is the six most important non-quarterbacks playing on today's slate. And for the first one this year, it's got a guy who's protecting the quarterback. We'll start off with number one.
1: Number one!
0: Number one is somebody whose job I do not envy one bit. And that is Bills left tackle, Deion Dawkins. Deion Dawkins is going to have a lot on his plate today because the Bills are playing the Houston Texans. And the Texans have maybe the meanest defense in the National Football League. You could say they're the best. No pushback from me. There's a group of defenses that I think that you could reasonably make a case that they are going to be the National Football League's best defensive unit. But if you don't have that conversation with the Houston Texans included, you're doing it all wrong. And today is a day where Deion Dawkins is going to have to show his worth. Because he's got to keep Josh Allen protected. Because if he does not, it's going to be a long day for the Buffalo Bills and for first-year head coach Joe Brady, who is a head coach of a football team for the first time in his career. Big jump from being offensive coordinator to head coach. And the last thing he needs is the headache of trying to get Josh Allen escaping broken pockets and trying to make offense happen if that Texans defense is completely wrecking their backfield. So I don't envy the position Deion Dawkins is in. But if you look at the last time that these two teams played, Josh Allen was sacked a career high 8 times week 12 of last year in a loss to the Texans in Houston. Still managed to throw for 253 yards somehow, but he did throw 2 picks and had 0 total touchdowns. 8 sacks. And in that game specifically, Deion Dawkins wasn't much help. He did not have his best game because Deion Dawkins did surrender 6 pressures and was credited with 2 of the sacks that the Texans had. They kind of gave him the blame for it. Deion Dawkins has to be great. He's going to have to play one of his best games because that Texans edge rushing duo of Will Anderson and Danielle Hunter is really as good as it gets. They've been one of the best duos in the National Football League. Danielle Hunter last year was 3rd in the league in sacks behind only Myles Garrett, which was a record-breaking season, and Brian Burns. And then when it comes to Will Anderson, he had the 2nd most pressures in the National Football League last year. 87 pressures. Only Aiden Hutchinson was better in that regard. So with Hunter and Anderson, both those guys each having 15 sacks in 2025, including the playoffs, they became the first pair of teammates to have 15-plus sacks in a season, including the playoffs, since, ironically enough, another Texans duo in 2015, and that was J.J. Watt and Whitney Mercilus. That's the type of category that these fellas find themselves in, being that good of an edge-rushing combo. So it doesn't matter, right, whose hands Deion Dawkins is getting, whether it's Hunter's, whether it's Anderson's, it's not going to matter. Right, they're great at getting to the quarterback, and Josh Allen needs to have some time back there to be able to try to pick apart the Texans secondary, which that's even easier said than done. Stingley's one of the best defensive backs in this league, cover corners who can shut down one half of the field. Jalen Petrie's a really good defensive back too. He gets a lot of interceptions. This Bills team will not stand a chance if that offensive line does not hold up. And the guy that's going to get the responsibility on that offensive line is going to be under the biggest microscope is the guy that's going to have to face off against the edge rushers and protecting Josh Allen's blind side. Deion Dawkins has to have a big day for the Buffalo Bills if they want to start the season off 1-0. And that takes us to number 2.
2: Round 2.
0: Number two. This is one of the more interesting players here in the National Football League because of what he was involved in this offseason. And that was the biggest trade in the offseason. Number two is Jared Verse, edge rusher for the Cleveland Browns, making his Browns debut in Jacksonville today. We think of Jared Verse, we don't think about how successful he was with the Rams off the top of your head. You think of him as the edge rusher who got traded for Myles Garrett. He was part of that Myles Garrett deal, and the Browns did get a good return there. Not only did they get a lot of draft picks, they got an already successful, polished product at the edge rushing position to replace Myles Garrett with. No, Jared Verse is not Myles Garrett, but Jared Verse is going to help this defense out an awful lot. He's kind of become the forgotten man in that entire equation. And the Browns need to supplement the loss of Myles Garrett, and he's not going to be Myles Garrett, but you know what? He's going to be pretty good. Because last year, the Browns did have a complete defense. A lot of that starts with the pressure they were able to put on opposing teams' quarterbacks, right? It's a defense that was fourth in the NFL in yards per game allowed, and they were third in the NFL 53 sacks. Now, yes, Myles Garrett getting 23 of those 53 helps a lot right there. But just to give you a picture of how important it is, the Browns also had a really good year in the secondary. The edge rush helps the secondary. It is a relationship that is very mutualistic, right? If I'm getting to the quarterback really fast, then my defensive backs don't have to cover for as long. If my corners play really well and we're getting coverage sacks, then that's making life a little bit easier and affording your edge rushers a little bit more time. So last year, you really saw that principle played out with Myles Garrett and the Browns. Jared Verse is going to have to do the same thing. And he's no scrub himself, right? He was a former first-round pick of the Los Angeles Rams. 2024 Defensive Rookie of the Year, was a Pro Bowler in each of his first two seasons here in the career, or in his career, and is credited with 143 pressures. He gets to the ball, and he gets to the quarterback pretty well, right? And what the Browns are going to really be missing in Myles Garrett is the clear drop-off of what an elite edge rusher does. When Myles Garrett was off the field, they were giving up 6 yards of play last year. When he was on the field, it was 5.3. And then the amount of time that quarterbacks had was a lot different. Jared Verse needs to be able to show that he can be the guy they can trust at that edge rush position, not have to dip into the draft, use those draft picks that they're getting, maybe for a quarterback, maybe for more weapons, maybe for a three-level defender linebacker, right? The bevy of picks that the Browns got, including a first-rounder next year, a second-rounder 28, a 29 third-rounder, those guys can be picked to be future centerpieces at other parts of the field. I'm a firm believer that the two most important positions in football, really the three most, right? Rank them how you want. The quarterback, the guy protecting the quarterback, and the guy who's in charge of terrorizing the other team's quarterback. So if the Browns feel like Jared Verse is that guy moving forward, then they don't have to worry about one of those equations. Then they can worry about the quarterback and your left tackle or right tackle, depending on what hand your future quarterback throws with. So, for me, this is a tryout year for Jared Verse to prove to the Cleveland Browns that the future of that position with that franchise is in good hands. And when it comes to the matchup today with the Jacksonville Jaguars, Jared Verse has already had a pretty successful track record against Trevor Lawrence. He did sack Trevor Lawrence on the first snap, actually. Last year, on the first snap of Week 7, when the Rams played the Jags, Jared Verse got a sack in that game. So he's accustomed to playing against Trevor Lawrence and that Jacksonville Jaguars offense. The Browns are obviously going to need him to be big today if they want to steal a win on the road. But it's not just big today. Keep an eye out on him for the rest of the year, because that may be the future for the Browns at that position. And that takes us to number three.
1: Three
0: today is Marshawn Lloyd. Now, the Packers do have a little bit of a problem. The Josh Jacobs problem's bad enough, and I'm not going to get into the why Josh Jacobs is not going to be playing for the Green Bay Packers today, why he is on the commissioner's exempt list, but the fact of the matter is Marshawn Lloyd's going to be the starting running back. And he does not have a lot of experience as a starting running back in the National Football League. And they play a really good Minnesota Vikings defense. This is a game that's a divisional game, so it's already really important. All the games are important in the National Football League. But when you get one of those six games against your division opponents, those are the games that can be the difference between playing in the playoffs and watching them from home. Just ask the Tampa Bay Buccaneers. So it's an important game for the Packers today against the Vikings to not get put behind the eight ball in that division.

0: have some established running game to where he doesn't have to put the team on his back. If Marshawn Lloyd can do that, then the Packers are in pretty good shape. And that's going to lead us to number four.
1: Ladies and gentlemen, the quadratic equations.
2: One, two, three, four, four.
0: And four is Quinyon Mitchell, defensive back from the Eagles, one of the best cover corners in the National Football League. They play the Commanders today, and kind of in a similar vein of importance here, like I was talking about with that Vikings-Packers matchup. Eagles and Commanders is going to be an important matchup too. Jayden Daniels coming into the season healthy. The Commanders are going to want to sling the rock around the yard because I'm not really buying into their non-Jayden Daniels running game. I think if the Commanders want to win this game, Daniels is going to have to put up some really good numbers in the air, and it's going to be tough to do against this Eagles defense because of guys like Quinyon Mitchell, right? And the thing I like about the Commanders, the reason I consider myself more Commanders curious than anything else, I'm not buying into the offensive line, and the defense still has to make a significant improvement from last year for me to buy the Commanders as a legit contender to win this division. But I am intrigued by them because I like the group of pass catchers. I still like Terry McLaurin a lot. I love the addition of Stephon Diggs. I like Antonio Williams, the receiver they drafted out of Clemson. He is a really good slot receiver, a guy that can be used in multitudes across your offense. But for the Eagles to combat that, Quinyon Mitchell's going to have to take away one half the field. He is more than capable of doing that. And I think he's going to face several different receivers today. I think the Commanders, in an effort to air it out, are going to try to give him a lot of different looks, right? If Mitchell's job is to take away one half the field and he succeeds in that, the Eagles will win this game handily, right? The Eagles will get off on the right foot and put a lot less pressure on Jalen Hurts in that offense, which is going to have to figure out life without A.J. Brown. That Eagles offense is going to have to figure out life in the NFL with a new offensive coordinator. Jalen Hurts has just had an incredible number of offensive coordinators in his career. Sean Mannion, a first-time offensive coordinator. That's a big task. And you know what's going to make life easier on Sean Mannion calling plays? What's going to make life easier on Jalen Hurts figuring out what this offense is going to look like without their best pass-catching weapon that they've had the last few years? Is if the defense holds up. And the one real reason that the Commanders could threaten the Eagles' defense is through the air. So when it came time to picking a player for this, it was pretty easy for me to land on Quinyon Mitchell as a guy that actually has that potential to take away one half the field for the Commanders. And we're going to keep it on the defensive side of the ball. We're going to keep it in the NFC for my number five.
3: Not five.
0: Not five, says LeBron. But number five on my list is Pete Werner for the New Orleans Saints. Middle linebacker. And the Saints have a bad matchup. I think one of the reasons why the Lions have one of the largest point spreads in their matchup today than any other team in the National Football League is because there is one big matchup problem here for the New Orleans Saints. That big matchup problem comes by way of a fella named Jahmyr Gibbs. Jahmyr Gibbs is an incredible runner, and he's reaching some pretty important history. All he needs is one touchdown to be the fifth player in NFL history, to be the fifth player in NFL history to have 50 touchdowns in his first 50 career games. An average one touchdown per game over your first 50, right? Gibbs, if he is able to do this, and Hall of Famer Jim Brown are the only players in NFL history to average one plus touchdown per game with a minimum of 40 games. This is career game number 50. For Jahmyr Gibbs in the National Football League, and he is sitting on 49 touchdowns in 49 games. Guy finds the end zone, and the Saints are going to have to stop the run. And the one big loss the Saints had defensively, they actually had a few big losses. I didn't like the fact they didn't retain Alante Taylor because I thought Taylor was a really good defensive back. He's playing with the Tennessee Titans now. But I really didn't like the loss of DeMario Davis. DeMario Davis, yes, a little longer in the tooth, a little bit older, but a really important player because he was maybe their best run stopper, maybe the closest thing they had to a three-level defender on that defense. Pete Werner's going to have to be that today. He's going to be tasked with stopping that run game for the Lions. They were really run happy, and last year he did miss 15% of his tackles, a very high missed tackle rate. He's got to be much better than that today if the Saints want a remote chance to beat the Lions on the road, and that takes us to our final one, number six.
4: my favorite number.

0: 6.
1: And it's our last one, Bert, and it's Colson Loveland, tight end for the Bears. He could be a matchup problem. One of the reasons why any team that has a loaded tight end room is a matchup problem for anybody. They're facing off against the Panthers today, and Colson Loveland's going to have to be a matchup problem, and he's going to have to do it against Devin Lloyd. There might be some one-on-ones with him and Devin Lloyd, and Devin Lloyd's one of the best coverage linebackers in the National Football League. That's going to be a mano-a-mano matchup. Colson Loveland, heavily relied upon in this Bears passing game. He was their leading receiver in terms of yards last year, and if you look at the trajectory for Loveland, too, he had 378 yards in the final four games of last year, including the playoffs, which is the most in the National Football League among all players from Week 17 through the divisional round. They started using him a whole lot more. And in this game against the Panthers, too, the Panthers do have one of those corners that can erase one half of the field. Teams tried J.C. Horn last year. They tried him, and J.C. Horn told them, you should not do that. He showed them why you shouldn't try J.C. Horn, especially in man coverage, because he will pick the ball off. J.C. Horn had a fantastic year. He is one of the more reliable cover corners in the National Football League. So whether he's guarding Luther Burden or covering Luther Burden or Rome Odunze, the two big receivers that are going to be relied on more this year than last year for the Bears, if he's taking away those options, Colson Loveland's going to have to step up and be really important for the Chicago Bears if they want to avoid an 0-1 start. That was our NFL Sunday Morning Super 6. Coming up next, though, we got to round out the show. And my man Andrew and I are going to do that with our favorite picks on today's slate. We have our Sunday selections next here as you listen to NFL Sunday Morning with Elijah Campbell and Westwood One Sports in the Westwood One Sports app.
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14: Next. Hey, Alfie. 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
15: 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Just a nice latte, please. 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
14: 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Mainly working here. You?
15: 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Well, I was battling gods in the afterlife realm, and after lunch, I fought mercenaries. Ooh, could I get oat milk with that latte, please?
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15: 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Ooh, and I'll grab an almond croissant, too.
14: Wait, what? 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

0: that goes into playing an NFL regular season game in Melbourne, Australia, you could tell a big difference there in the sports science part of it. The Rams lost the sports science battle. They also lost the battle on the football field. They did just straight up get beat at the line of scrimmage. And I think what the 49ers did was maybe play or kind of scheme out your protection in the best way you can against a team that has Miles
1: Garrett. Sports presents Elijah Campbell.
0: Last segment of our NFL Sunday mornings with Elijah Campbell. Before we hand the baton off, we're going to try to give you some winners. It's the first full Sunday of the NFL season. Week one is now getting to the fun part, right? That is all day worth of games. We're going to try to give you some winners. Myself, my man Andrew, our favorite selections, Sunday selections for today's slate. Andrew, which game are you looking at right now as a game of interest?
1: Closing the show with cash.
2: Hello, I like money.
1: It's our Sunday selection.
2: Something to bring me my money.
1: Yeah. Elijah, give me a winner.
0: We'll get Andrew's pick here in just a second, but I got a little overzealous. I got excited because they got three of them, right? Two more so because I just don't trust the teams they're playing. It's more of a fading deal here. And that's the Steelers minus 6.5 against the Falcons. Look, Tua Tagovailoa not playing. Michael Penix Jr. not playing. Cooper Rush is supposed to start. And Adam Schefter even tweeted yesterday that Cooper Rush had some tightness in his back. He's still expected to play, though. It's all-time bad vibes for the Falcons coming into this season. Despite a lot of the talent on their team and how awesome that core of pass catchers and that running back Bijan Robinson is, not enough. Not enough on the road. I think the Steelers drop a hammer on them. Not a good day to be a Falcons fan. The Steelers, I think, roll in that game. 6.5, I think I would have taken it at 10.5. And then also the Cardinals at plus 9.5 against the Chargers. Yes, the game is in L.A. Not like the Chargers have that significant of a home field advantage, and I don't think the Cardinals are any good. But I don't trust Justin Herbert in that Chargers franchise with a point spread that large. I think the Chargers are going to win the game. They're a significantly better football team. I think the Chargers will be really good this year. There's something about seeing a 9.5 and a minus next to the Chargers name, and I've just been watching football long enough to know that I can't trust that. I don't even need to give you X's and O's explanations for it. I can't trust it. Andrew, if you have one big winner for today, the one that you're looking at the most.
3: Yeah, look in the AFC. Bills and Texans, potential playoff preview. Obviously, the Bills have a good offense with Josh Allen, and the Texans, really good defense. But give me the Texans money line. I think this is a game where Josh Allen struggles with the football. I mean, he's done that a lot in his career. And I think the Texans are going to take care of it. The line is Buffalo minus 1.5, but give me the Texans money line. I think it's good, and the game is in Houston, I should say. So they have a little home field advantage and home field juice to start off the season.
0: Yeah, I like that too. And that's why, hey, one of the reasons why Deion Dawkins was number one on our Sunday morning Super 6 is because he is tasked with what feels like impossible, man. I saw somebody tweet last year that the Houston Texans defense is like having 11 velociraptors with machine guns on one side of the field. And I've never heard somebody describe a defense like that, and it also be the most accurate way to describe that defense. They're going to have their hands full today, man. That defense is so nasty that maybe C.J. Stroud just has to do enough in that game to get them to win it. And really, any hang-up with the Texans you may have is on C.J. Stroud. I don't know what you're going to get from him this season. My last one, though, too, I do like the Panthers at plus 3 against the Bears. The Bears play a lot of really close one-score games. The Panthers last year pulled off a lot of upsets. They maybe had more upsets in one year than almost any team in the NFL I've ever seen in a single season. The Panthers are a team that's my pick to win the NFC South. I think Bryce Young takes advantage of an okay Bears defense. As long as he doesn't turn the ball over, they'll be fine. I think Caleb Williams maybe turns the ball over once or twice in this game. Panthers are at least covered that spread, and it's going to be an incredibly close football game. That's all we have. You've been listening to NFL Sunday Morning with Elijah Campbell. We'll turn it over to BetMGM Game Day Sunday Morning next here on Westwood One Sports.
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14: 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Mainly working here. 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
15: 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Ooh, could I get oat milk with that latte, please?
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15: 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Ooh, and I'll grab an almond croissant, too.
14: Wait, what? 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
14: The wait is over. NFL is officially back. We have week one. I know we're a couple games into week one already, but the first official Sunday of week one is here. You are listening to BetMGM Game Day on Westwood One Sports. I'm Clay Constable. Wow, Clay, it is week one already. I'm Kate Constable, alongside former tight end Clay Harbor. Chris Mack is going to join us. He's going to co-host with us throughout the season, but he's on the IR right now. So Clay and I are handling the chaos of week one today. And geez, there's chaos already on this show. We're here with you for the next 3 hours. We'll break down the biggest games of the day. We will track our bets all season long. We'll give out some of our favorite picks towards the end of the show. We'll put some season long predictions out there to keep track and keep ourselves accountable with those as well. You can watch us live on YouTube. Just search BetMGM Tonight. Hit that subscribe button. You can also listen on the Westwood One Sports app, the Odyssey app, Sirius XM, Channel 260, and, of course, across the country on hundreds of affiliates throughout North America. Week one, we're here. Clay, how you doing?
8: Well, I'm great. There's nothing like week one football, you know, being a former player, just coming out. Everybody's got this feeling like it's a new season. You got a chance. You can come out and win. And I think we're going to separate some pretenders from contenders early. And there's a lot of really cool storylines in week one. And I am just excited to get this thing going. Kate, football's back. It's here. Long wait is over. Well, football Sunday, you know, we've had a couple of games, but now we get the full dish. The appetizer's over. We get the full dish of games today. And I know me and you are going to be talking a lot about those games.
14: Yes, we are. Plenty to talk about throughout those. We'll literally go through each game, break them down throughout. You'll get, obviously, Clay's expertise as a former player. I'll give you some angles from the betting side, and we will get you everything you need to know for all of these games. But, Clay, we do have a couple games that have already happened. We'll talk about those. But I want to go back even a little bit further to some of, like, the off-season storylines that really dominated the NFL throughout the season. And probably one of the biggest ones was a team that has already played, and that's Myles Garrett going over to L.A. And adding to that already solid defense for the Rams. And then you talk about not only Myles Garrett, but all of a sudden last week, Aaron Donald's coming out of retirement. And so you have this LA team that is absolutely stacked top to bottom, pretty much on both sides of the ball. They're the favorites to win the Super Bowl based on all of that. What do you make of the Rams signing the former Defensive Player of the Year, Myles Garrett, in the offseason?
8: Oh, did they? I couldn't tell when I watched that game.
14: Exactly.
8: I know Myles Garrett, yeah. He's dealing with a little bit of knee soreness, and I don't think he let on to how much it really affected him, because watching that game, he wasn't the game changer that we expected to see. I don't think anybody expected to see that. He didn't crack the stat sheet, Kate. He had the same amount of tackles and sacks and quarterback hits as you and I did. So Myles Garrett, for what they gave up, the amount of first-round picks, and obviously you're still giving up a really good player in Jared Verse. For him not to be able to come out there and play is concerning. And then here's just a tip for everyone, not just NFL football teams. If you're going to go to Australia, give yourself a little bit of time to acclimate to the new time zone and get off the airplane, because that travel schedule, I mean, you don't even need to hire a what do they call them, travel agents, Kate, back in the day? Just go early. Yeah. Get used to it, and then you'll play better.
0: I mean, you would think. I wondered if maybe the Rams had something going with their strategy. Like, maybe they were outsmarting all of us, and it certainly looked like it absolutely backfired on them in that game with how lethargic they were. They really looked like they had no energy. Literally just got off the plane, which they actually did just get off the plane. Before we dive a little bit deeper into that game and what we saw throughout, both from the Rams and the 49ers, Clay, let's go over to Kansas City. The Chiefs, obviously, they're in action this weekend. Patrick Mahomes coming off of that ACL injury. Not too many players can tear their ACL in when Patrick Mahomes did and recover and be back and ready for time for week one. And Mahomes, he's come out and said he feels great. Doesn't feel like there are too many restrictions with him right now. He expects to be his normal self. As a former player, I don't know if you tore your ACL or Achilles or anything like that, but you had injuries throughout the NFL. Every NFL player does, right, Clay? So, like, coming back from any sort of injury, what is the mindset for Patrick Mahomes, even though he says he's fully healthy? Like, how does that affect him coming into this season?
8: Well, it's obviously something that is, back when I was playing, you don't come back that fast, firstly and foremost. And, you know, I think my former coach, Andy Reid, is going to have a plan for Patrick Mahomes. You want to be able to bring him back slowly. Unfortunately, you're going against one of the best defenses in the National Football League in the Denver Broncos this week. I think it's amazing what he was able to do and get back, but what did they really improve on this year? I think Vance Joseph and Sean Payton did a really good job in making their team better. I think Jaden Waddle is going to be huge. Their defense, though, is what carried them last year. They were second in total defense, second in rush defense. So you think maybe you hand the ball to Kenneth Walker, let Patrick Mahomes dip his toe in the water, you know, get him on some quick passes, but you're going against a number two overall rushing defense from last year that seemingly only got better. The number three scoring defense. And, you're not going against a slouch in the pass game either. They were number seven against the pass. And Nick Benito, 27 and a half sacks over the last two seasons, is not the guy you want to be looking over at and seeing when you're, you know, trying to figure out if you are healthy or not. I do like Eric Bieniemy coming back. He is a former running back. He loves to run the football. Running back coach last year for the Bears. So I think for the Kansas City Chiefs, who finished 20th in total offense last year, 25th in rushing, Kenneth Walker, Eric Bieniemy, you got to get the run game going, because especially with that knee, ACL, MCL, you are not going to be able to just rely on that Mahomes magic, especially against the Denver Broncos team.
0: Yeah, Mahomes tore that ACL in week 15. I mean, the Chiefs have not had much of a run game at all throughout the last couple of seasons. And so now you have the Super Bowl MVP coming over. Like, I would expect the Kansas City, their offense, their scheme to look different this year based on, one, having someone like Kenneth Walker and being able to run the ball more and maybe wanting to utilize him a little bit more and take some of the pressure off Mahomes of having to scramble and create, because we know that that's what makes Patrick Mahomes so special, is his ability to improvise. But if you can take some of that off his plate and add it to Walker in the run game, like, all of a sudden this Kansas City offense that is always good when Patrick Mahomes is on the field, but hasn't been at their elite level when they were Super Bowl contenders, at least last season, like, that's going to look drastically different this season.
8: Yeah, and to start off the game against Denver, though, let's just remember how bad Kansas City is against Denver. The last three matchups, I know we'll probably get into this one later, the Monday night affair, but Denver's beat Kansas City three straight times. How many teams, NFL football teams, can say they've beat the Kansas City Chiefs three straight times? Vance Joseph has Patrick Mahomes' number. This is the worst possible game to start for him, because his 55.7 QBR is the lowest against any coordinator he's faced at least four times in his career. So he's got some kind of bead on Andy Reid, that West Coast system, and how they use Patrick Mahomes. Because not just the last game when Mahomes one year, for some reason he's had a bead on him, and I think the injury to Josh Simmons isn't ideal, because obviously you want to be able to protect Mahomes, especially when he's not 100% in a game like this. So this is going to be something that's interesting. And I can tell you from being in locker rooms, This is a game where you're going to try to get the running game going. I can tell you from being in locker rooms with Andy Reid, he's going to be preaching that. Screens, West Coast, misdirection, trying to get the ball out quick. And there's going to be a path to victory and success for the Chiefs, but it's not going to be a big one.
0: All right, we'll talk about that game in depth. We'll break it down a little bit more matchup-wise as the show goes on. Let's go over to Vegas, Clay. Max Crosby, he was on his way out over to Baltimore with the Ravens. He gets there, fails the physical. It's a mess. He's back to Vegas. It comes out this morning or last night that the Rams were looking to trade for him after that failed trade to Baltimore. I mean, obviously, that never happened. That would have been terrifying if you had Max Crosby, Myles Garrett, and Aaron Donald. But nonetheless, Max Crosby is still a Raider. And Trey Hendrickson now is over with the Baltimore Ravens. He comes over, obviously, from Cincinnati. So who would you rather have had if you're the Ravens? I mean, they wanted Max Crosby first. Almost feels like they got a little bit of cold feet, and all of a sudden with the contract that they were giving him, we're like, we're going to back out of there. Trey Hendrickson, come on over here. If you have your choice between Max Crosby and Trey Hendrickson, who are you taking?
8: Well, I don't think that's the way you got to you know, you can really pair them up against each other, Kate, because you got to think about the draft picks that you're giving up. You're giving up Max Crosby. You're getting Max Crosby, but you're giving up a couple of first-round picks. So would I rather have Max Crosby or Trey Hendrickson and two first-round picks? I'm probably going with Trey Hendrickson and the two first-round picks because I like some of the picks they got. I mean, I think they got better there. You got Vega Ione, Zion Young. You got some good players. So Trey Hendrickson is a former teammate of mine. He's a guy that's relentless. He wants to prove that he still has some gas in the tank. I know Max Crosby's a game changer. And if they're one versus one, I'm taking Max. But with the injury history, I'm going with Trey Hendrickson, and especially because of those two first-round picks. Let's go back 2 years ago, 17 and a half sacks. Let's go back 3 years ago, 17 and a half sacks. I looked up some numbers and watched a little tape on him from last year just to see exactly how Trey Hendrickson was looking before he did get hurt. He had a top 10 pressure rate in the NFL when he was actually on the field. I know he missed a bunch of games. He had a top 10 quarterback hit rate, sack rate. So he, when he's healthy, as he is now, is a guy that can still cause a difference. He's still a guy that can the defenses have to account for. And tight ends, like me, I go into this game, I'm in the film room, I'm in the meeting room before the game, we're going over the scouting report. Yo, Clay, you know what you're doing today? You're chipping Trey Hendrickson. He's a guy you're still going to have to game plan for because he is so relentless. He's a veteran. He's got a variety of pass rush moves. He's not bad against the run. He's a guy, another former teammate of mine. I don't know how many times I'm going to say that today. He's pretty old if you're a former teammate of mine.
0: Throughout the entire season, Clay, I'm keeping a record of former teammate, former team, former coaches, coach. We're going to track that as well as our season-long picks record, too.
8: All right, we'll come up with an over-under for everybody following along and then see if you'll win the bet or not. But, yeah, so I like Trey. I think he's got pass rush juice. You didn't have to mortgage anything from your future. Baltimore's a team that wants to win now, but also you got Jesse Minter coming in there, a new head coach, Declan Doyle, the offensive coordinator, Anthony Weaver, D.C. So do you really want to mortgage your future? No. So I think they did the right thing by not giving up the picks and still getting a big pass rush help.
0: Yeah, talk about Jesse Minter, one of the many first-time head coaches that will make their debuts today. Declan Doyle mentioned him, the offensive coordinator. 30 years old, extremely young. Makes me feel a little bad about myself based on what he's accomplished at 30 versus what I have at, 36? Okay. So we'll dive into... Well, okay, you got a couple of years on me. Yeah, but you've been in the NFL, Clay. I have not, so you've got that on me right there. Ravens and Colts later on today. We will talk about that game. Daniel Jones coming off of his injury. He is back for the Colts. Speaking of first-year head coaches, this is not a first-year head coach. He is a very seasoned coach, but his first year in Pittsburgh, taken over from Mike Tomlin, Mike McCarthy, and he joins up with his former quarterback, Aaron Rodgers. Clay, Aaron Rodgers loves to dominate headlines in the offseason, even though he says he does not. And he basically just once again made the entire, NFL world kind of wait. He took his time before saying he was going to return and play in 2026. So the reuniting of Mike McCarthy and Aaron Rodgers, success ahead in Pittsburgh in the post-Mike Tomlin era?
8: I mean, I think that division's going to be really tough this year with the return. I mean, last year was a perfect storm for them. You got some really good quarterbacks that are healthy now, and I don't think you're going to have that same type of luck in the AFC North over there. And, you know, Rodgers was okay. Their pass offense only ranked 22nd, rush offense 26th, but they did bring in Michael Pittman. I think Rodgers, you're going to have to protect him. And that's the one thing you got to do. Atlanta, this, to start the season off, obviously we're looking at this big picture right now, but they're missing a couple of their key cogs on defense with a couple of guys missing there. Jalen Walker is going to be a huge loss for them. But I think Mike McCarthy and Aaron Rodgers, I do like the familiarity they have with each other. They've had a bunch of success. Aaron Rodgers said, "This is my last ride." I know some people are thinking, "Thank God, enough of Aaron Rodgers." Somehow, this guy is still popping up in my algorithm, random stuff. I'll be perfectly okay when Aaron Rodgers retires. I do love the way the guy played the game, and he's not the same player anymore. He's not going to be able to get away from the pass rush like he used to. But Mike McCarthy knows football. He knows Aaron Rodgers. He knows what he's getting into, and the guys in that team in Pittsburgh. For what the public thinks about Aaron Rodgers, it's all over the place. The guys in the team like him. He's a leader. They appreciate having this guy, this veteran, one of the greatest quarterbacks to ever play on their team. So this is something that is definitely worth keeping an eye on. Do I think they can make the playoffs? I think that's their ceiling this year. But overall, you know, I don't see this as a huge season for Aaron Rodgers.
0: Well, Clay, it feels like making the playoffs for the Steelers, just making the playoffs has been the ceiling for quite some time. They don't typically fare well once they get into the postseason. We'll see if that changes this year. We're going to take a quick break. When we come back, we'll talk about Wednesday night football, Thursday night football, and then we are going to dive into Sunday's slate of week one games. 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
1: BetMGM Game Day right here on Westwood One Sports. He's Clay Harbor. I am Kate Constable. We are going to be diving in to today's week one slate. Happy return of the NFL season. Officially, we did have Seahawks Patriots already. Wednesday night, weird first Wednesday night game. And then first Australia game with Rams and 49ers. A couple injury notes off the top. We'll just be bringing you these kind of on a rolling basis as things come out this morning. Adam Schefter reports Joey Porter Jr. is out against Atlanta today due to a back injury. He's also wanting a new contract. We'll see how long this back injury lingers throughout the season. But Clay, let's quickly recap what went on in Wednesday night and Thursday night. We'll start with the Patriots and Seahawks. Banner night for the Seahawks, a rematch of last year's Super Bowl. It looked like things were going to go the opposite direction in this game with the Patriots getting off to an early lead. They are up 10-0. All of a sudden, the Seahawks defense kind of saves the day because Sam Darnold goes out. I mean, he only threw two passes this entire game, and then he's out. Drew Lock is in, and the Seahawks storm back to win 13-10. Outside, we'll talk about Drake May's interceptions throughout this, but like outside of those interceptions, Seattle climbing back in, total just defensive effort from them in that one.
2: Yeah, you know, it's interesting because I think what we saw is Seattle's defense looks sustainable, not star dependent. Obviously, they lost a number of players out. They lost Kobe Bryant. They traded Tariq Woolen. Nick Emenwori didn't play. There was a number of guys that they had on that defense that weren't there last year, and it looks just as good. And then on the opposite side of that, for Drake May, I mean, you look at the start versus the finish there. The first three quarters, May was 17-22 for 127 yards and one touchdown, no interceptions. You're not lighting up Seattle, but that's what Seattle does. They play zone. They played almost 90% zone, Kate, and 24 snaps of split safety. So you're going to eliminate that explosiveness. What they do is they play two deep safeties and they rally up to the ball. You won't go broke taking a profit. So Drake May was doing a good job of taking a profit, but then the fourth quarter rolls around. 6 of 11, three interceptions. Average depth of target took a jump from 8 yards, and then you got plus throws of plus 20 yards. He had he's 0 for 4 with three interceptions. So for me, when you're playing a team like that, you have to make sure that you are okay with the checkdowns. You have to have a strong running game, especially teams that run these two high safeties. Seattle and Mike McDonald are so good at getting their safeties involved in the run game and that cover two, which is very hard to do. You think about a cover two, safeties are back at 15 yards sometimes, and these guys can show up in the box and stop the run game. But you can't go broke taking a profit. And just overall, I thought that's what happened with New England. And then when we look at Seattle, I mean, Drew Lock, obviously that was an impressive run for him just to come in and just to be effective. Obviously, he didn't light it up, but I mean, 16-22, 187 yards, a touchdown, 113 passer rating. He didn't try to become Josh Allen. You know, he did what he had to do to get the W. You know, Jackson Smith and Jigba, and I think this is something that every team can take. JSN had 8 catches for 122 yards and a touchdown. Christian Gonzalez gave up one catch every night. Offensive coordinators, don't beat your head trying to go good versus good, best on best. They're moving JSN around. He's in the backfield moving to the slot. He's in the left slot moving to the right slot. They're finding favorable matchups, and the NFL is a game of matchups. And I think that's why a lot of these new offensive coordinators with all the motions and shifting, they're doing a lot of that. Yes, it confuses the defense. It does a lot of things to maybe add a player here in a zone, but what it really does is it gives you a matchup you want, because the NFL is a game of matchups. If you get a guy that you like and a guy that can't cover him, sometimes it doesn't have to be any more difficult than that.
1: Yeah, I mean, you talk about JSN moving around, 117 yards of his 122 you just mentioned against everyone not named Christian Gonzalez. So good job by, you know, Brian Fleury moving him around, offensive problem solving there. And I mean, clearly That was part of one of the difference makers for Seattle. The other one is the interceptions coming from Drake May. And he talked after the game that he was just a little impatient on those. Let's hear what he had to say afterwards.
3: Yeah, lost patience and costed us. I think just decisions that cost us the game, on my part and on my end. And, I vowed to myself to be better and realize it's a long season, but at the same time, you can't have those, and it's unacceptable, and I know that you're going to get back to work, because, that wasn't, how I play football and how I want to represent, my game and playing quarterback for the Patriots.
1: It was a little surprising to see him to feel like he was almost panicked rushing some of those throws, because this is a team that went to the Super Bowl last year. And granted, like, the conversation this offseason has been the Patriots schedule was so soft. Of course, they made it to the Super Bowl. Huge regression candidate this upcoming season because their schedule's getting more difficult. But Drake May is still a solid quarterback. I don't think it's super comforting what you saw from him in the fourth quarter of that game. And then also on top of that, Clay, to lose AJ Brown. I mean, he's out for the next 4 weeks, a high ankle sprain. So all of a sudden this New England team goes from being close to the top of the mountain. I mean, obviously didn't win the Super Bowl last year, to now starting the season kind of with a sour taste in their mouth, coming off of that loss and then losing AJ Brown.
2: Yeah, that's a huge loss. Obviously, A.J. Brown is a playmaker. He's one of the guys that you're really looking forward to seeing with Drake May, because Drake May's never had a receiver like that. And obviously, I think some of the other receivers had some big drops there as well. So that was unfortunate. There were some positives, Kate, for New England. I thought their offensive line showed up pretty well. I thought Will Campbell had an excellent day. He was clean pretty much the whole day. Gabe Akis on the defensive side of the ball there, second-round draft pick, looked really good running the ball. I thought Ramondre Stevenson, 18 carries for 51 yards, wasn't great, but there were some bright spots in the run game. May was only pressured on 28% of his dropbacks. So there's some positives there. And the other positive, I didn't know that was even the sound we were going to play about Drake May talking about, he was impatient. But that just goes right along with you can't go broke taking a profit. And you got to know each team you're going for. There's some teams that love to blitz you, they love to leave one-on-one matchups, and you got to gash them with these big explosive plays. Like, say you're playing against Brian Flores and the Minnesota Vikings. That's a different, you have to come in with a different mindset. With Seattle, you got to say, they're running that cover two. They're keeping everything in front of them. They're going to rally to the football. We got to just execute, play in and play out, and you can't get greedy. It's not going to be a blowout game. It's going to go to the fourth. Don't take the shots that are unnecessary. Play the ball control style game. And that's how you beat this team. And Drake May, I don't think this is a sweeping indictment of the Patriots. They had the easiest schedule since the merger. They were so lucky to get to the Super Bowl, the snow game against the Broncos. They should have lost this game. They beat Justin Herbert with no offensive tackles. He literally had no one standing out there. And it's not a sweeping indictment. I still think they're a playoff team. Drake May is still the guy that was runner-up and MVP, in my opinion, probably should have won it. So, yes, this was a tough loss. You're playing against the defending Super Bowl champions. Mike McDonald did a great job of reloading. That defense still looks like that defense. I know you had a backup quarterback in there. But when you look at the tape, Drew Lock played fine. Drew Lock's played football before. So I'm not pouring my glass all the way out on the floor. It's still half full with the Patriots.
1: Well, let's talk about, you said Drake May maybe should have won MVP last year. Let's talk about the guy that did win MVP last year, Matthew Stafford and the Los Angeles Rams. They decide what, like 36 hours before the game, 48, whatever the number is, that they're going to just jump on a plane, fly over to Australia, wake up and play a football game at 10:30 a.m. That's one strategy. And I mean, they've done their research. They have people that are advising them on all these decisions. The 49ers did the opposite. They got there a week early. They adjusted their body clocks. They, did some community outreach, hung out with the locals, enjoyed the sights and sounds of Australia. Which team looked better? Which team looked more alive? The team that had been there quite some time, the 49ers. Initially, It looked, I mean, the 49ers got up 3-0 early, but I thought the Rams in the first quarter were the more alive team. Maybe it was that adrenaline. And then all of a sudden, that adrenaline seemed to wear off, and it was like all 49ers. Rams couldn't do anything. Matthew Stafford did not look even close to MVP-level Matthew Stafford in that game at all. 15 of 25, 155 yards, no touchdowns. When was the last time Matthew Stafford did not throw a touchdown in a game? You got to go back pretty far. Did have one interception. But, Clay, I thought he looked old, really. I thought he looked awful in that game. Older than you and I.
2: Yeah, he is old.
1: I know.
2: Unfortunately, I'm older than he is. But so here's the biggest takeaway from, I think, this first week, these first set of games, right? The offseason rosters are built on paper. Once the ball gets kicked off, chemistry, decision-making, situational football, it still cash the checks. And the travel, let's talk about the travel. I played in London 3 times. I've traveled there early twice, and I've traveled there late once. We won the game, we traveled there late, and we lost the games, we traveled there early. But London's about a nine-hour flight. You're going 17 hours to Australia. If I'm a football player, I want to get there. I want to acclimate. I want to have days of being used to this clock, this body clock, not being on an airplane, being able to stretch out. And I know they had a plan, and Sean McVay, I don't know who your travel agent is. You might want to, you know, check them out, but I don't know if you can blame jet lag for forgetting what time breakfast is. And, you know, I don't think that explains getting stuffed on fourth and goal. So glass half full, when you look at that game, Kate, there was just a couple of plays, obviously interception down in the red zone by Stafford, something you never see. Stafford has run the ball twice in the past last year, two carries last year. And you quarterback sneak him? You quarterback sneak Matt Stafford, 38-year-old with a bad back? That sounds like me. You don't quarterback sneak Matt Stafford, who had 46 touchdowns last year, and get stuffed. And Fred Warner and Nick Bosa. It's almost like we forgot who these guys were. These guys showed up to play. They were all over the field. Fred Warner says, Google me at the end of the game. And I he still is an all-pro MVP caliber. Yeah, I said that, MVP caliber. 11 tackles, forced fumble, Bosa, 2 tackles for loss. The Rams only had 290 yards and 7 points. Like, sometimes getting better in free agency means adding somebody. Sometimes it means getting your players back. And I think the 49ers really show that they are a team. And Brock Purdy, you got to take your hat off to that offensive line for the 49ers. They've been on, you know, a little bit of scrutiny, and to not give up any sacks against this Rams team, who was supposed to be one of the best defensive lines. We talked a little bit about Myles Garrett already in the NFL. It is just impressive. So that was the big takeaway. And just to go to, like you said about Stafford, 15 completions, one interception, a 61 rating. He did look like he's getting a little older, and for a guy that had 46 touchdown passes last year that was just slinging it all over the yard, it's concerning. There's red flags. I'm not ready to, once again, to just sweeping indictment on the Rams. They're done. Their window is shut. No, I think there's still a really good football team. Myles Garrett needs to get healthier. You have the travel stuff. Obviously, Aaron Donald did not play. You get him back for 20, 30 snaps of games, that can change the outlook of a game.
1: Yeah, I mean, Myles Garrett, you said it in our first segment, like, he looked awful in that game. And he even alluded to maybe not feeling his best, or being, you know, fully ramped up and ready to go for the season because of some off-season injuries and kind of nursing some of those. So I'm with you. Like, the Rams were the most talked about team this offseason because of all their moves. They've been the Super Bowl favorites. Can they run the table? Can they, you know, go... Can they win every game? Well, here we are after week 1.

0: play against. So, you know, that was where I used to go when I played.
1: Chalk it up. Rams. There's one. There's one right there.
0: There is one. Yep. Okay. Over under. We got to come up with one.
1: All right. Well, yeah, Rams have quite the difficult schedule ahead. 49ers, they looked great. Once their players are healthy and back, that being, you know, this season struggled with so many injuries last year, the 49ers are a very dangerous team. We are going to dive into NFL Week 1 Sunday slate. On the other side, we'll kick things off with some Tampa Bay and Cincinnati. We'll also talk some Falcons and Steelers. That is all coming your way next. Clay Harbor, Kate Constable. 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
2: Monday Night Football. Chiefs, Broncos, a legendary rivalry with historic ramifications. These two teams combined have won the AFC West the last 16 consecutive seasons. Who will take the lead this season? Chiefs and Broncos, Monday night, 8:15 Eastern on the Westwood One Sports app.
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2: 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Hey, Alfie, what can I get for you?
3: Hey, Nora, just a nice latte, please. 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
2: Not bad, thanks. Mainly working here. You?
3: Me? 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Ooh, could I get oat milk with that latte, please?
2: Yeah, of course.
3: 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Ooh, and I'll grab an almond croissant, too.
2: Wait, what? 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
1: All right, it is finally time. Our first Sunday slate of the 2026 NFL season. 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Come on, the new show here, starting things off. 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You can follow Clay at ClayHarbs82. I am at Kate Constable. We are here with you for the next two hours, 15 minutes, to be exact, Clay. We're here with you till 11 Eastern, 10 Central. You can also watch on YouTube. Search BetMGM tonight there if you want to watch the show. But it's time to get into that week one slate, and we're kicking things off here with the Buccaneers and the Bengals in Cincinnati, Clay. Bengals are 3.5-point favorites. We have a high total in this one, not a huge surprise, 50.5. You have Baker Mayfield that just signed a new 3-year contract. So he, wasn't thinking he was getting that taken care of during this season. I suppose he got it taken care of right before the season started. 3 years, $165 million extension. He has historically been very well in week one, early on in the season, 3-0, 9 touchdowns, no interception since joining Tampa Bay in 2023. The Bengals on the other side, you can't exactly say the same thing. I know they won their first two games of the year last season, but it has historically been a very slow start for Joe Burrow and the Bengals. Part of that being Joe Burrow has dealt with injuries in the offseason. So, you know, his training camp hasn't been a full training camp in seasons past. But Bengals laying 3.5 at home, Joe Burrow and company. How do you lean in this one?
2: This is a tough one. This is one of those matchups I think can go either way. Obviously, you got Todd Bowles who needs to come back after a tough year. I mean, down the stretch, they couldn't buy a bucket. That division was theirs, and they just couldn't win a game down the stretch. So he's got to improve. He's got to get him going. Obviously, Zach Robinson now is the offensive coordinator. I think they did a really good job of adding some big-time veterans. We're talking about Cincinnati. Dexter Lawrence is a game changer. He's going to change that defense. He is a guy that you have to make sure you have a plan for, and I don't think this is going to be the same Cincinnati Bengals defense. We got to outscore you. We got to outscore you. We got to outscore you. And somehow my old coach – chalk it up. Al Golden, my old tight end coach when I played for the Detroit Lions, Al Golden, the defensive coordinator for Cincinnati, was 32nd in rushing yards allowed last year at 5.2 yards per carry. You bring in Boye Mafe and Dexter Lawrence. Those two guys are game changers. I think this defense will actually be good this year, Kate. And I think
1: good.
2: Al Golden will be a good defense, okay?
1: Dexter Lawrence is that type of game changer. Not just respectable, not just, you know, passing by, you think they could be good. That's quite the endorsement for a Bengals team that hasn't had a defense in a long time.
2: Hasn't had a defense in forever. I don't know the last time we said the Bengals had a good defense, but that's the type of players, Boye Mafe, Jonathan Allen, Dexter Lawrence, you draft Cassius Howell. Now you've put an emphasis on this defense. Joe Burrow said, I don't want to have to carry this thing. My back, you know, I'm a little fragile. You know, I get hurt a lot, so give me a defense. So you take some pressure off of them. I think a matchup we got to watch, Bucky Irving, down year last year. He's finally healthy. I just said last year, Al Golden's defense was 32nd in the – you know what? How many teams are in the NFL, Kate?
1: There are 32 teams, Clyde.
2: 32nd in the NFL rushing. So can Boye Mafe, Dexter Lawrence, not a great stat. So can you stop him? And obviously, offensively for the Buccaneers, it comes down to what can Baker Mayfield do? You know, Baker Mayfield, Emeka Ogbuka, Vita Vea on defense. So I think their defense, their pass defense was 27th last year going against Joe Burrow. That's not something you love. 27th ranked pass defense. They were giving up a ton of big plays. They played that 3-4 Todd Bowles simulated pressure with the overloads, DB blitzes, but they got to get better. This is definitely an interesting matchup. I'm leaning Cincinnati. I think Zach Taylor is a guy that that knows he's got to get the job done. So I think Joe Burrow has a big game going against a sluggish Tampa Bay defense down the stretch.
1: Yeah, it certainly feels like Zach Taylor does have a little bit more pressure on him this season to perform, especially with a defense that Clay Harbor says is good. And then you have Tampa Bay, who has a young starting quarterback duo, Clay. Zion McCollum, Jacob Parrish. I mean, you're going up against Ja'Marr Chase and T. Higgins today. That's a little scary for those two young cornerbacks, especially because Tampa Bay last year, 27th against the pass, they were dead last in red zone touchdown rate allowed. So it could be a massive game for Joe Burrow and company with, Chase and Higgins. If the defense is as good as you think, and I'm with you, Clay, I mean, I'm making fun of you, but like the defense should be decent this year. It should be significantly better than last year. And if Joe Burrow has a team that has a defense, like we know what he can do with the offense. We know how high scoring, high powered offense, the types of offense that they've had. You pair those two together, and this could be a very good season for the Bengals. Certainly looking towards the playoffs for Cincinnati. Let's go over to Pittsburgh. They are also looking towards the playoffs. They're playing the Falcons today. That team, I will be shocked if they make it to the postseason because they are already on, I guess the second string, their backup, Cooper Rush. Tua's out. Tua's got an oblique injury on Thursday. He was named the starting quarterback after the quarterback competition this offseason, but Michael Penix Jr. is inactive because he's coming back from injury. So now you have Cooper Rush starting. He gets the nod to start on probably, Thursday evening, Friday morning for this game. And also, Clay, he had some back spasms over the weekend leading up to this game. So, like, I don't trust any sort of quarterback play right now for the Falcons. On the other side, you have the Steelers. You have Mike McCarthy, Aaron Rodgers teaming up. This feels like a game that if the Steelers lose, again, week one, we'll pump the brakes, but kind of a red flag if you're going to be dropping to the Falcons today, especially at home.
2: Yeah, you got to start with Tua. Unfortunate. He's got a chance, and I was hopeful for Tua. I'm a Tua fan. I mean, he's a good guy, and he's got a bunch of weapons over there. I think Kyle Pitts really took a step at the tight end position to really put himself in that upper echelon of tight ends. I mean, you've got a solid wide receiver out there. I think you have some weapons with this team that you probably didn't have in the past. Yes, he's had some really good teams in Miami, but Drake London is a guy that is just a big body guy that catches everything. And Bijan Robinson, he's a running back that just changes the math, right? You gotta have a plan for Bijan Robinson. That's the only hope. That's why I'm not completely sold on this, because Pittsburgh wasn't great last year. The rush defense last year for Pittsburgh was 13th, which is okay. Their pass defense was 29th. So I guess the rush defense was a little bit better, but Bijan Robinson is just a complete game changer. This guy can motion out to the slot. He can motion out to the outside. He's a guy that can do everything you want to, and you got to have a plan for him. Cooper Rush is going to get really familiar with handing the ball to Bijan Robinson today, and Pittsburgh's got to show they can stop him. If they stop him, obviously, I think that this game isn't going to go much further than that. I'm just hoping for Atlanta's sake that this isn't a Jack Strand game, undrafted free agent, Oof. Who's now the backup, because Michael Penix and Tua are both out. And then looking at Pittsburgh, obviously we talked about a little bit, Kate, Mike McCarthy, Aaron Rodgers coming back. I think that they have high hopes because you add Michael Pittman Jr. That's another big-time receiver to put across from DK Metcalf. Rico Dowdle is a running back that I think is very underrated. They bring in Jamel Dean. I think he's a solid cornerback to put across from Jalen Ramsey. So you got some good players over there, and this is the last ride. You know, Aaron Rodgers has taken his last lap. So with the defense, with T.J. Watts, Alex Highsmith, Nick Herbig against the Atlanta tackles, I think that's a matchup that they got to win.
1: And without the Falcons' edge rushers of Jalen Walker, he's out for the season, torn ACL. You have James Pierce Jr., who's on suspension. Like, Aaron Rodgers shouldn't be flushed out of the pocket too much today. He should be able to operate in whatever manner that he wants to. That line moved from Steelers 4.5 to Steelers -6.5 with the move to Cooper Rush. And the total in that one dropped half a point, or a full point, rather, 41.5 to 40.5. We will continue rolling on. Bills and Texans. That's going to be an interesting one. We also have an NFC North matchup, Packers and Vikings in Minnesota. Those two games coming up on the other side.
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9: 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Mainly working here. 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
4: 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Ooh, and I'll grab an almond croissant, too.
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9: It was a long off season, but we've made it. Week one of the NFL season is officially here. Clay and I breaking down. Yeah, Clay, give a little round of applause there. Here we go. We're breaking down every game on the slate today. There are quite a few and some great matchups. We're going to dive into Bills and Texans here in a second. We also have Packers and Vikings, a little NFC North divisional action. Reminder, you can watch the show on YouTube, search BetMGM tonight. You can also call in or text any thoughts you have on the conversations we're having, or if you have any just other random thoughts on games we haven't talked about and want to call or text in, you can do that. 310-840-4910. We have a caller, Mike in Virginia. He is on the line now. Mike, we appreciate you calling in. What do you want to talk about here?
18: Good morning. First time tuning in. I'm a long time Jets fan, Mets fan. Okay. I've seen it all in my 72 years. Yeah. So let's see how the green and white Jets do. They trained at Hofstra with Joe Willie Namath. I grew up in Long Island. And, let's see what happens. A roll of dice. Even at Cowboys, I call it New Jersey, the only really New York NFL team are the Buffalo Bills. Because they're on the other side of the river, the Jets, you know, and the Giants. But, yeah, the great show. You got some mojo. And I got to tell you this. I knew five people who passed away at 9/11. I volunteered 3 weeks later in the city, a day that I will never forget, and the people I met. Oh, yeah. Oh, yeah. So keep the sports a shining light, and you got the good vibe. Where are my drumsticks? I was a drummer, too.
9: Well, Mike, we appreciate you calling in. And yeah, I mean, thank you for volunteering during that time. And sports is a great, great thing that brings people together. So even though the country dealing with some rough times 25 years later, still sports is kind of the equalizer, common denominator for a lot of people. And it sounds like it has been for you. Unfortunately, I'm sorry you've been a Jets and Mets fan for a long time. We'll see how the Jets look in Tennessee today, Clay. I actually think the Jets have a chance to win that game. I don't like what we saw from Tennessee and Cam Ward in the officer preseason, rather. So I guess any quick thoughts on Jets, Titans for Mike in Virginia?
19: Yeah, I think that you're absolutely right. I think Geno coming back to the Jets is really good. Aaron Glenn is going to be calling the defensive plays right now. It's very hard to not have an interception an entire season of playing football. So I don't think that happens again. I think the Jets, they had a good draft. I think they brought in some good pieces. You got more of Aaron Glenn's players this year. So I actually like where the Jets are at. I think that that they got a big opportunity. Obviously, Tennessee is not – you're not going against the 85 Bears defense here. You're not going against a great quarterback. I think Brian Daboll will do a good job with Cam Ward, a former coach of mine, my former tight end coach at the Patriots, Brian Daboll.
9: That's so great.
19: Will be an interesting game to watch.
9: Jets are point and a half dogs on the road in Tennessee today. We will see how that one plays out. 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Clay, we are ready for kickoff later today in Bills and Texans. This is an interesting one. Bills on the road, their favorite, -1.5, totals 44.5. Can Josh Allen
20: beat the Texans, because Josh Allen has not fared all that well against the Texans throughout his career. He is 0-4 in Houston, just one passing touchdown. Houston has lost, rather, the Bills have lost six straight to Houston since 2006. Obviously, that predates Josh Allen, so you can't put too much stock in that. But Allen last year in the loss, 23-19 loss to Houston, he took a career-high 8 sacks in that game. I'm concerned that maybe Josh Allen just has a problem playing in Houston, because it's been rough for him. Granted, Houston does have a pretty good defense.
19: Yeah, it's been rough. This was our game of the week on Pro Football Weekly, and this is an interesting one, because obviously – it's defense, this great defense versus obviously a really good offense. And we saw, like you said, this game happened last year, Kate, and Josh Allen got sacked 6 times. Will Anderson was just, and Danielle Hunter were just all over Josh Allen. And there's really no weaknesses there. Let's talk about Buffalo. Obviously last year, 4th in points per game, 4th in yards per game, the most rushing yards in the entire NFL, 30 rushing TDs. But then you look at Houston. 272 yards per game allowed. That was first. 17 points a game. That was second. 93 rushing yards. That was fourth in the NFL. Joe Brady, he's taken over. Obviously, he's already called the plays. Do you know Joe Brady? Former coach of mine in New Orleans with the Saints. He was the assistant tight end coach behind Dan Campbell. So do you know how to be a head coach and still call the plays? Can you split yourself, run yourself a little thin and still have that same offense? That is something that I'm looking for. Joe Brady, I loved him. He's a guy that is very, very bought in. He's driven. He's a hard worker. But it's going to be tough. I like what the Bills did in the draft. T.J. Parker, D.J. Moore. I think that gives Josh Allen a real weapon, a guy that can separate, a guy that can run after catch. So I think he's in a better position than he was last year with D.J. Moore. We saw what he's able to do in those years in Chicago. And guess what? Joe Brady had DJ Moore for a couple of years. Both those years, DJ Moore had over 1,000 yards. So there is something to be said for a guy that knows how to utilize a certain player. I've seen players come to different systems and they just don't fit. You know DJ Moore is going to fit because he already has. If you've already plugged in a light bulb, you don't have to worry about if it's going to fit because it's already been in there. So I think he has a big year this year. DJ Moore, Bradley Chubb. I know simply if you're saying, Bradley Chubb, how old is this guy? Bradley Chubb still got some juice. I turned on some tape to watch him last year when they said, I'm looking at this game. I'm trying to say, okay, like, how are they going to do? Obviously, C.J. Stroud, up and down year. They're not extending him. This Bills defense, you know, isn't great. Last year, they gave up. They were 28th in rushing yards allowed. Not really good against the pass. But I think there's something to be said there for bringing in Bradley Chubb. He's a guy that's good against the run, the pass, 8.5 sacks last year. He can be a difference maker. I like Houston here. I think that defense with Will Anderson, Danielle Hunter, Derek Stingley, Kamari Lassiter, these are some of the best players in the entire NFL on the same defense. So this is interesting. Mm-hmm. And Houston did add David Montgomery, which I think will give them that rough and tumble running back. David Montgomery had to split carries with obviously Jahmyr Gibbs last year, but I think he's a guy that's still got some juice. He can still run the football, and he gives them that physicality that you want. You have on defense, and now you have on offense. I think the offensive line can't get much worse for the Houston Texans, and I think they did do a good job of getting better.
20: Yeah, I think what's going to happen with Houston is it's going to hinge on the offense, their success this season, because we know that the defense is going to be there with the players that they have on that side of the ball. But it was the offense that kind of stalled out at times last year, and C.J. Stroud has not looked like rookie C.J. Stroud over the last two seasons. Can he get back there? Nico Collins healthy now. You do have a better run game. I mean, David Montgomery kind of got lost in the shuffle. I know his role was a little different than Jahmyr Gibbs in Detroit, but like there were so many weapons in Detroit that Montgomery got lost some games. So having him be the true featured back, I think that's going to be huge for the Texans here. I'm with you. I think they win this game. I like them as home dogs in this game. It looks like the line has moved to -1. But I do think the Bills defense, I mean, you talk about how good the Texans was last year. Denver's defense was second best in the league, and Jim Leonard, defensive coordinator from the Broncos, coming over to the Bills. So that should be good. Clay, what else you have for us?
19: This was a number that came across when I was doing a little bit of research here. I thought was fascinating. It told the story of the games. The last two meetings that the Bills had with the Houston Texans. The last two meetings, when Allen held the ball longer than 2.5 seconds, okay, and that's usually what Josh Allen's pretty good at, right? He can run around, he can make plays, he can do a lot of good things. This Houston defense is so fast, they're so tenacious, they're not guys that can get bullied. When he held it longer than 2.5 seconds, 13 of 34, 200 passing yards, 2 interceptions, and 9 sacks. When Josh Allen's greatest gift is extending plays, against Houston, that gift became a trap, and he can't do it. So he's got to come up with a way to play different than what he typically does. And obviously, I it's tough for me to bet against Josh Allen. I think he is the best player in the National Football League. There's nobody else I want leading my team. Against the Houston Texans, that's a little bit different.
20: Just a little bit different. Josh Allen, an anytime touchdown is plus 110. So, I mean, for an anytime touchdown number, not great, but it's because it's Josh Allen and he does find the end zone quite a bit. That's going to be one of my favorite games to watch this afternoon, especially in the early slate, Clay. Yes. In the afternoon slate. NFC North matchup. We have the Packers on the road in Minnesota. We get our first look at the Vikings' attempt to kind of reboot this offense without wasting another season of Justin Jefferson's prime. Minnesota brings over Kyler Murray. He's got a lot of the physical traits that the Vikings lacked last season with J.J. McCarthy in the ability to kind of escape pressure, scamper, manufacture some positive plays when structure breaks down, and you're going up against a Packers team without their best pass rusher, without Micah Parsons. He's on PUP. He's out for the first 4 weeks. He's the centerpiece of that defense. And the Packers are also without the centerpiece of their offense. Josh Jacobs on the commissioner's exempt list, which means even more pressure, even more of the outcome lies on the shoulders of Jordan Love. And up against a Brian Flores defense that loves to pressure, Love is going to have to be at his very best today if the Packers are going to escape Minnesota with a win.
19: This is a tough one. Minnesota, I think, pressure squarely on them. If you can't beat the Packers without Micah Parsons and Josh Jacobs, what makes you think you're going to beat them with them, right? But I'm going with Green Bay here, and this is why. I think Jordan Love has a big year. Marshawn Lloyd is a guy we haven't seen a lot of. He's been injured twice, but if you just listen and watch, obviously, we're going back to college here, but listen to everything coming out of Green Bay, this camp. Marshawn Lloyd is a guy that's more explosive than Josh Jacobs. Josh Jacobs only averaged 4 yards a carry last year. Obviously, we know he did a couple years ago, and he's a veteran. He's a guy that knows that offense in and out. They're better with him. I think Marshawn Lloyd, if you're a fantasy football player, he's going to have a breakout year. And then the weapons are back. Tucker Kraft just got the bank. He got the Brinks truck backed up into his living room, got a lot of money. And this hurts me to say this. It really does. He might be the best tight end in the NFL. And you know my affinity for Colson Loveland. Tucker Kraft can block.
20: Don't say it.
19: Before he got hurt, that ACL, he was leading every category besides Trey McBride for a tight end. And he can block. He's a South Dakota State guy. I'm a Missouri Valley Football Conference guy myself. So I do have a little bit of bias there. Jaden Reed. Very underrated, one of the best slot receivers in the league. Christian Watson's back and healthy, so they got weapons. Okay, obviously, the offensive line, Aaron Banks is questionable. If he plays, big deal there. I think if you can protect, I know you don't got a lot of the same players. You lost Micah Parsons, Javon Hargrave. What does he do? Lucas Van Ness. We're tired of waiting. You got to have a big game. You got to show up. So overall, I think this defense can be better. I want to see Jonathan Gannon making his Packers debut. Say what you will about Jonathan Gannon in Arizona, Kate. This guy knows how to call some defense. I think he will do enough. I know Kyler Murray is taking over, and he's got a plethora of weapons. Justin Jefferson, in my eyes, is still the best wide receiver in football. Jordan Addison. You bring in Jalen Naylor. You got TJ Hockenson coming back. You do got some weapons there. Defensively, Brian Flores, I think, will do a good job. Harrison Smith, he might be older than me. He's coming back. You're just relying on a lot of young players. Dominique Orange is a guy that I like, who's the third-round pick. And then you got Caleb Banks. I think he's one of the biggest boomer bust prospects in the draft. So new cast of characters for Flores, and you don't have Jonathan Grenard anymore. So can he get it done with these new players? I think he'll be fine, but today I like the Packers.
20: All right, Clyde, this is our first one where I'm going up against you. I like the Vikings today. I think they get the job done. Green Bay, some of their offensive line, Aaron Banks, a little been dealing with injuries. Zach Bakabuwele also dealing with some injuries. I believe they'll be on the field, but haven't been at 100% recently. So an offensive line going up against a Flores defense. And then, I mean, if I see it today, I'll believe it a little bit more, but I got to see it before I believe it in terms of this run game without Josh Jacobs and running back by committee. I know you're high on Marshawn Lloyd. I may be after today as well, but I mean, we haven't seen him on the field. He's got six total carries to his name. Like the guy can't be stay on the field. And one of your backups is Caleb Johnson, who was run out of town in Pittsburgh. So like I need a little bit more from this run game. Chris Brooks, the other one that we'll see probably a little bit today. So I'm going with the Vikings.
19: Don't change my mind, Kate.
20: I'm going with the Vikings, slight home favorites here. A question I have for you, Clay, as a former player, if anyone was wondering, former tight end in the NFL, Clay Harbor. Jonathan Gannon was the head coach in Arizona where Kyler Murray was. How much is, like, obviously there's an edge on both sides. Gannon knows Murray. Murray knows Gannon's tendencies. Which one gets the better of each other? Or is that not really a factor because things have changed so much over the years and obviously they're with different, you know, different teams, organizations, all that stuff?
19: I believe in Jonathan Gannon here. You've been able to see Kyler Murray's, you know, his strengths, you know, his weaknesses, you know, what coverages give him problems. You know, where he doesn't want pressure from, you know, his favorite plays. You're in the meeting room there and you're going over the plays. All right, Kyler, what plays do we like this week? What should we throw out? Obviously, he's not the offensive coordinators, but he's in there with them. He knows exactly what he enjoys. So I think that is definitely a benefit. That's a great question, Kate. And I think that's something that's being overlooked a little bit. But like you said, the Vikings last year, they were 9-8 with Max Brosmer, with J.J. McCarthy. They were 28th in yards, 29th in passing last year, and finished 9-8. Defense was third in yards, second against the pass. So this defense is still really good. If they had anybody at quarterback, they would have made the playoffs. They were a play away from making the playoffs last year with J.J. McCarthy and Max Brosmer taking a lot of time at the quarterback position. So it's one of those coin flip games, but I think that Jordan Love versus Kyler Murray, I got to go with J. Love.
20: I mean, it's you can't argue Jordan Love is the better quarterback between the two of those today. So I'm on the same page with you with that note. Bears and
19: 10
20: Panthers.
19: 10 push-ups to the loser.
20: Deal.
19: With this matchup. 10 Deal. Push-ups. Deal. Deal.
20: 10. All right. 10 push-ups. I gotta work on some arm definition here, Clay. So I'm fine with the 10 push-ups. Bears and Panthers. You and I have been waiting to talk about this one. We are both based in Chicago, so a little biased towards wanting to talk about the Bears. We're going to do that on the other side. He's Clay Harbor. I'm Kate Constable. 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
1: 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Can Dallas's revamped defense live up to the expectations? Or will John Harbaugh put a halt to the hype by spoiling the Cowboys opener in his New York debut?
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9: Next. Hey, Alfie, what can I get for you?
4: Hey, Nora, just a nice latte, please. How was your weekend?
9: Not bad, thanks. Mainly working here. You?
4: Me? 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Ooh, could I get oat milk with that latte, please?
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4: 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Ooh, and I'll grab an almond croissant, too.
9: Wait, what? 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
1: He is Clay Harbor. I am Kate Constable. This is BetMGM Game Day. A big game in Carolina this afternoon between the Bears and Panthers. Caleb Williams on one side, Bryce Young on the other. First time these two will start opposite each other. The teams have played since they've been on the roster, but starting. And Clay, why is that a big deal? Because one trade essentially created both sides of this matchup. 2023, Carolina traded up with Chicago for the number one pick. They drafted Bryce Young. In return, Chicago got Carolina's first rounder in 24. That turns out to be Caleb Williams. So who got the better of the trade? I think we all know the answer to that right now. We'll see how that plays out throughout the game. The correct answer being Caleb Williams, obviously. Clay, you and I, Bears fans here living in the Chicagoland area. Bears were 3.5-point favorites. It's down to 3. Totals 47.5. Bryce Young and company, they have historically been very good as home underdogs. So if that's anything to keep an eye on or to consider when looking at this game from a betting perspective. But I do believe that the best unit on the Bears side is going to be their offense. The best unit on the Panthers side is going to be the defense. So my question to you is, which side plays out better today? Which side gets the win?
2: This is a very interesting matchup, and I will cut the tension here. I will say I picked the Bears. I am not in love with this pick. As you said, I am right in beautiful downtown Chicago, River North right now. Grew up a lifetime Bears fan. Never played for them, even though everybody's like, dude, I loved you on the Bears. Actually, I never played for them. All right. So offense, Ben Johnson and the offense are going to have to carry this one, Kate. And I think they can. Obviously, Roma Dunze, we got the news that he will be playing today, most likely. Luther Burden, I think, is set for a breakout year. He is a matchup nightmare. He moves around everywhere. Colson Loveland, already talked about Tucker Kraft. Colson Loveland, I think, has the opportunity to be one of the best tight ends in the game. He is so good. Offensive line for the Bears, they lost Drew Dahlman in the offseason to retirement early. They bring in Garrett Bradbury. He's had a strong camp. I've been out to a lot of camp for the Bears. He's done a good job. DeAndre Swift just got the extension. He's looking great. Left tackle is their biggest issue, and luckily for the Bears, the left tackle situation in this game is pretty good. The problem is their defense is not. They have trouble with their slot defender. I think Jalen Coker is a guy that had – you just look what he's able to do. He had some injuries last year, only played in 11 games. But if you look at the playoff game against the Rams where the Panthers took him down to the wire, he had 130 yards and 2 touchdowns. Jalen Coker is a weapon. And that matchup scares me. You have a rookie safety in Dylan Thienemann. And Xavier Woods is questionable still right now. He's a veteran. He's had 107 more starts than the second option at safety, which is Cam Lewis for the Bears. If you get Xavier Woods next to a rookie, I feel confident there. Because Dylan Thienemann, for being a first-round pick, for all the hoopla about him, he's still a rookie. He's had his struggles in camp. I think he's going to be a good player. I think right now he's got a lot to clean up. Defensively for the Bears, their defensive line will tell the story. Can you stop the run? Last year, they were 29th, giving up 5 yards per carry. What's two carries of 5 yards, Kate? That's a first down. You don't want to give that to Bryce Young. You want to keep him behind the chain so Dennis Allen can do what he does best, and that's confuse a young quarterback. For the Carolina Panthers, their defense was middle of the pack last year. They run the most zone defense in the NFL. They stay in zone. They live in zone. You know you're getting zone. What you don't know is what zone you're going to get. They do a ton of disguises. And the thing that scares me is you got Jalen Phillips now. Jalen Phillips, you might look at his sack numbers and say, hey, he only had 5 sacks last year. Look at quarterback hits, top 10. You look at Pro Football Focus pass rush grade. I'm not a huge Pro Football Focus guy, but I think it does give you some context. He was top 10. He's a disruptor. Luckily for the Bears, he lines up on Darnell Wright, the right tackle. But Jalen Phillips, and then you bring in Devin Lloyd, who's an excellent linebacker. That was one of their areas of weakness last year was linebacker. Devin Lloyd is one of these most underrated linebackers in the NFL, former Jaguar. I think he helps that team, that Panthers defense that struggled against tight ends last year. They gave up the 8th most yards to tight ends in the National Football League going against Colson Loveland. That's not pretty. So this game could go either way. I'm betting on Ben Johnson. utilizing, finding some holes in this defense, and the Bears outscoring the Panthers, because defensively with the Bears, I don't have that much faith, especially with the Kobe Bryant injury and some new faces out there going with the Bears barely. But this one, Kate, I think could go either way.
1: Yeah, I'm torn on this one as well. Honestly, I'm leaning towards taking the points with Carolina. A field goal, home dog, I think that might be the way to go today. One thing season long that I'm looking at for the Bears, and we'll see how it plays out here today. Obviously, we try not to overreact after just, week one. If we were overreacting after week one, the Rams would not be, they'd be out of the playoffs based on that performance. But how quickly can the Bears start? We know that was the problem with Chicago last year. All of those, one score wins, the late second half comebacks, fourth quarter comebacks. I think the Bears need to get off to a good start if they're going to win this game. And that's something that Ben Johnson and Caleb Williams have talked about a ton throughout the offseason. Ben wants this to be a very high scoring offense. He wants to, have the highest scoring offense in the history of the league. In order to do that, you have to start fast. If the Bears can do that today, they got a good shot at winning this game. Still, field goal favorite on the road. I am going to go with, there's a world, Clay, that the Panthers can cover. The Bears can win. We can all be happy, right? That's a possibility.
2: Yeah, there's definitely a world. And I think another matchup we got to look at is Teteroa McMillan. He's a guy that really showed up as a rookie. Good. He had the most receiving yards for rookie, offensive rookie of the year. Can they get him involved early? Jalen Johnson's coming back from a down year, injury-plagued year. How is he going to fare against a guy like Tet McMillan? So that's something that I'm watching. Chuba Hubbard. Okay, people forget that this guy's only 27. Last year, he only had 500-something yards because he was splitting carries. Let's go back to 2 years ago. Guy had 1,200 rushing yards, 4.8 yards a carry. He's still got juice. I turned on some film. Let's see Chuba Hubbard. Let's see how he looks at running back. He's a player. And the Bears struggled stopping the run. So that is also something you got to see. Rushing the passer is a privilege. And I know everybody's talking about the Bears versus the pass. You're 29th in total yards allowed. You're 27th in rushing yards allowed a game. You're 29th, 5 yards per carry on defense. You're only 25th in quarterback hits. You're 19th in DVOA versus the pass. So can you stop the run with these new defensive tackles? You trade Jervon Dexter to the Falcons early in the year. Now you bring in some free agents. You're not going to know these guys' names. I barely know their names, and I cover this team. Kentavious Street, Neville Gallimore. You have a sixth-round pick, Jordan Vandenberg, undrafted free agent, Jaden Loving are your defensive tackles. Grady Jarrett, can he come back now that he's healthy and have a big year, stop the run, dent that pocket from inside? So I think if you can get some of those things done, limit this Carolina offense. I know their defense got better, but I still have faith in Ben Johnson, one of the best minds, to really outcoach Dave Canales here. Brad Idzik is taking over play calling duties for the first time for the Panthers. I think there's something to be said there. Obviously, he was the OC last year, but this is his first time ever calling plays. How's he going to do? I'm not sure. So that's why I'm leaning towards the Bears.
1: All right, we'll see how this one plays out this afternoon. Bears, again, 3-point favorites on the road. Total is 47. Let's go over to Indianapolis, Clay. The Colts are hosting the Ravens here. Jesse Minter taking over as first-time head coach for the Baltimore Ravens. We are done with the John Harbaugh era. The only problem is that Shane Steichen put up 38 points on Jesse Minter's defense last season. Minter was the defensive coordinator for the Los Angeles Chargers. Colts won that game 38-24. Jonathan Taylor, 3 touchdowns, 94 yards on 16 carries. Again, that was against the Chargers, but a Jesse Minter defense. Now Jesse Minter, the head coach of the Ravens, Ravens' downfall last year was struggling stopping the run. How much is that going to change this year? Lamar Jackson, healthy coming into this year, healthy-ish, right? I'm concerned, though, about a rookie head coach on the road making his debut as a favorite. Rookie coaches in those situations, Clay, 0-4 run in the last 4 times that has happened. Thoughts?
2: This is tough because we know how explosive and how good the Colts were before the Daniel Jones injury. And that pairing with Jonathan Taylor, I think he still got a ton of juice before he got hurt. Jonathan Taylor was running wild. Daniel Jones was getting the ball out. Tyler Warren is a mismatch problem, and you still got Alec Pierce, who is a deep play threat. And why that's concerning is because last year against the pass, the Baltimore was 27th in net passing yards allowed, 30th against the pass. Excuse me. Now you bring in Jesse Minter. What he was able to do when he went to the Chargers and changed that defense, it was incredible. Can he do the same in Baltimore? And I think Declan Doyle, he's a young offensive coordinator. He might be younger than Lamar Jackson, but learning under Ben Johnson, what you see from Ben Johnson is he builds his offense around his players. He didn't bring the Detroit Lions offense to Chicago, plop it down and say, here's my playbook, let's play. He built it around his players. And that's the same thing. That's who Declan Doyle got a master's level education from. Me and Kate both have master's degrees. We know that's hard. That's good. You got a master's level education. So Declan Doyle is going to build this offense. I think that Lamar has a big bounce back year. Lou Anarumo has never been able to stop Lamar Jackson. So for me, that's a big matchup. Lou Anarumo versus Lamar Jackson. Who wins here? That's tough. So it's interesting because the weapons you got on the Colts, but I think Jesse Minter, so good defensively, slows him down enough for Lamar Jackson to get back to the Lamar Jackson we know and love. Last year, his rushing yards per game were cut in half from the previous 2 years. I think you go back to 2 years ago when you have 41 touchdowns and 4 interceptions, I think that's Lamar Jackson we're going to get.
1: MVP-level Lamar Jackson is what I'm hearing you say. How does that change, though, Clay, with Tyler Lindenbaum gone at center? The guy you brought in to replace him out for the season. You have Jervon Gwynn making his first ever start with a new offense that was installed this offseason with Doyle coming over as OC. Like, are those issues concerning for Lamar, or is Lamar good enough where Ravens will have him ready to go in terms of how the offensive line is performing? And if anything breaks down, he's Lamar Jackson. He can use his legs.
2: Vega Ione, I think, was a good draft pick for them, too. I think Lamar Jackson's good enough, and I think Declan Doyle is good enough because, you know, seeing him as the offensive coordinator for the Bears, obviously he wasn't calling the plays, but under Ben Johnson, these guys know their personnel so well. They know what they can do, what they can't do, who to put in a position that they can have success. And Declan Doyle isn't going to ask anything of his players that they can't do. So I think he will have a good plan for whatever it is. And I know Tyler Lindenbaum is one of the top centers in the league. But I really do believe that he will have this offense humming. Zay Flowers, I think, comes back and has a big year. I think they could use a little bit more help on the receiving end there. They don't have a ton of players. Mark Andrews is getting a little bit older, but he is still consistent, is a guy you can throw the ball to. And if Lamar Jackson's healthy, I don't know if there's another player you want on your team. And I think

0: or five, we stopped, you know, placing this bet. But it's Derrick Henry longest rush. It's 18 and a half right now. He kind of wears defenses down throughout the first half, can escape for a big run in the second half. I'm going to bet that today. Again, I know Derrick Henry's getting a little bit older. We adjust as the season goes on, but that's kind of a Kate Constable staple.
1: Derrick Henry? How did we not mention Derrick Henry till now? Like, come on, guys. The guy, 1,595 yards.
0: We need to do better.
1: 5.2 yards a carry. I mean, he still looks like old Derrick Henry. Not old like that way, but he looks like the guy that he's always been. And Derrick Henry is also a guy that, yes, that Declan Doyle is going to love to see. And think about the Ben Johnson offense. People think the explosive, fun plays that Declan Doyle is coming from. He loves to run the football. Everything comes from running the football. We're not going to have these games like we had last year. We're saying, why aren't you handing the ball to Derrick Henry? Why aren't you handing the ball to Derrick Henry? If anything, they're going to say you're giving it to him too much. Honestly, I don't think that's possible.
0: Nope, not when your name is Derrick Henry. Sunday Night Football, Cowboys and Giants. Whew. Cowboys on the road. That game coming up. We'll take a quick break. Broncos and Chiefs as well. Two huge matchups later today. BetMGM Game Day, Westwood One Sports. He's Clay Harbor. I am Kate Constable. We'll be right back.
2: Monday Night Football. Chiefs, Broncos. A legendary rivalry with historic ramifications. These two teams combined have won the AFC West the last 16 consecutive seasons. Who will take the lead this season? Chiefs at Broncos, tomorrow night, 8:15 Eastern, on the Westwood One Sports app.
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0: The gridiron is set, and the road to the Super Bowl continues right now. It's BetMGM Game Day on Westwood One Sports.
1: We have a couple of great divisional matchups today. We talked about the NFC North between the Packers and Vikings a little bit earlier. How about a little NFC East action this afternoon, Clay? Cowboys, they're on the road in the Meadowlands, taking on the Giants. Jackson Dart, we'll see if he can stay out of the blue tent today. Malik Nabers, will he be on the field? Big question mark for the Giants here. Nabers been working his way back from that ACL that he tore last season. He missed the preseason, limited time in practice leading up to this, and there isn't confirmation as of right now on whether or not Malik Nabers will be in for the Giants. He has been cleared medically, but apparently the decision is up to him, and he's not told reporters yet whether or not he's going to be on the field today. Cowboys, I'm high on this team this year, Clay. The offense, I think, is going to be great. It was awesome last year. They return a lot of the same players this year. If Dak can stay healthy, he wins games. The defense was the problem for the Cowboys last year. And I think the defense is going to be a little better. And a little bit better than what was a garbage defense last year is pretty good. And I think if you grow on that side of the ball, which they're going to do, I maybe won't go out and say they're going to be good yet like you think the Bengals defense is. But if the Cowboys have an upgrade across the board on that side of the ball, I think they are a team that can win plenty of football games this season. They are 3-point favorites on the road. Total in this one, 47.5. How do you see this one playing out?
2: I'm with you, Kate. I think this one has been getting a lot of hoopla, and I don't see it. For me, this is Dallas all the way. If I had a lock of the week, this is my lock, right? Obviously, Dallas's defense was horrendous last year. A lot of that had to do with Matt Eberflus. Here, us in Chicago have a lot of Matt Eberflus history, and we get
1: know a
2: it.
1: Thing Christian or two Parker, about the Flus.
2: A couple. I got a couple of tricks up my sleeve. Well, you should have used them, Matt. So Christian Parker, coming from that Eagles Vic Fangio scheme, I think is perfect. I think Caleb Downs, that's going to be huge for them. The defense is going to be better. I think when you bring in Quinnen Williams, Kenny Clark, Rashawn Gary, Von Miller, these aren't big names. But if this defense is just 17th best in the league and not 32nd in scoring, 30th in total yards, 32nd in passing, 31st in passing touchdowns allowed, you're going to have a solid team. Dak Prescott was great last year. He led the second best offense, second in passing. So for me, this one's a little bit simple because I know the Giants' strength is that pass rush with Brian Burns, Kayvon Thibodeau, Abdul Carter, Avril Reese. I'm excited to see him. But what did they do to stop the run? Last year, they were 31st in the league against the run. They were 32nd in yards per carry. Javonte Williams is a guy you don't hear much in Dallas when you got Pickens, when you got CeeDee Lamb, you got all these weapons, Jake Ferguson, Dak. Javonte Williams had 1,200 yards last year. He averaged almost 5 yards a carry. He is a real weapon. You're going to see a steady dose of Javonte Williams of the Cowboys running game because I don't think the Giants can stop the run. And I know Jackson Dart, a lot of people are high on him. He didn't show me a ton. He was good running the football. Matt Nagy, to me, solid offensive play caller. I'm still not sold that he is going to be a great play caller. Yes, I love Harbaugh. I love how he's able to bring the physicality up of a defense. I think they did make some big additions with Tremaine Edmonds, former Bear. He'll fit better in the Giants defense. Patrick Ricard, Isaiah Likely is going to give Jackson Dart a solid tight end. But for me, I don't think this game's close. I think that the Cowboys defense got better. And if they're just okay, this Dallas offense can beat you in a hurry.
1: I co-sign all of that, Clay. We're going to go through our, season-long predictions here in about 20, 30 minutes. You might see the Cowboys fairly deep on my season-long predictions in terms of how their season plays out. The John Harbaugh era starting in New York. It feels like he's got a good relationship with these players. It feels like they respect him. There's some, you know, positives coming out of it. But a new start for him. What do you expect with a quarterback like Jackson Dart, who's not the same caliber by any means? I think that's fair to say at that point in his career, than having someone like Lamar Jackson.
2: Harbaugh's been good everywhere he's went, and I've got faith that he's going to get this thing turned around, but I'm sorry, it's going to take time. You're not just going to come in there and switch this thing around. We've seen it before, yes, but I think with this roster, you do got the pass rushers. You do got some weapons. I like Cam Scataboo, but I think he's one of the most overhyped players in the league. I'm sorry for all the Cam Scataboo fans out there. This guy runs hard. He's fun. I like his personality. He's boisterous. He's loud. He averaged 4 yards a carry last year. Can he stay healthy with the way he does things? I'm not sure. I think Harbaugh will get it turned around. I do love the physicality he brings. He puts such an emphasis on that. But with this matchup, I thought the Cowboys had a great draft when you bring in Caleb Downs, Malachi mm-hmm. Lawrence, and even Barham, their linebacker. I think defensively, they're going to be so much better with Christian Parker that this game is one of the games I think could get out of hand. And sometimes, like I said, Kate, first thing I look at, quarterbacks. Dak Prescott versus Jackson Dart. And I think Jackson Dart's going to have a bright future, but Dak Prescott has shown year in and year out that he could be one of the best quarterbacks in the league, obviously in big games. Still remains to be seen. But right now, I got to lean towards the Dallas Cowboys, and this is my lock of the week. I think that that the Cowboys, like you said, will have a chance to have a big year this year.
1: That is Sunday Night Football. The total 47.5. I would almost lean, Clay, towards taking like a Dallas team total versus taking the full game total in this one, because everything that you and I just talked about here, if it plays out that way, it's going to be Dallas's offense dictating this game and their defense being better than it was last year, which if that's the case, maybe the Giants don't score quite as much. Maybe we're looking at a little bit more of a blowout, which could be like, you know, win by a touchdown versus win by a field goal for Dallas, maybe even more than that. So that would be a way. I mean, I'm going to lay the points with Dallas here. I'm going to lay the three. But if you want any other type of action in this one, maybe consider looking at a Dallas Cowboys team total, that number 25. And a half right now. I mentioned we were also going to talk about another game today. That game is being played tomorrow. We have Monday Night Football, Chiefs and Broncos. That's going to be a huge one. Patrick Mahomes back from his injury. The Broncos falling short in the AFC Championship game last year with Bo Nix being injured. He's back. We're going to break that game down. On the other side, he is Clay Harbor. I'm Kate Constable. This is BetMGM Game Day on Westwood One Sports.

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22: Final hour here on BetMGM Game Day. Time flies when you're having fun. Time flies when you're talking week one of the NFL. We're going to get into Chiefs and Broncos here in just a second. We'll give out some of our season-long predictions, and then we'll wrap up the show in the final segment, giving out some plays for today, some bets that we like. But, Clay, we have a texter that texted in. Thank you to our texter here. And a reminder that you can call or text the show at any time, 310-840-4910. Craig Fisher, 317, says, give me some false hope about the Colts this year. Dot, dot, dot. Anything. Dot, dot, dot. Clay, give Craig Fisher some false hope.
23: I don't need to give him false hope. I think there's real hope. All you got to do is go back to the beginning of last year before Danny Dimes got hurt. I mean, that was a real team. They were one of the best offenses in the league, most explosive. And you just saw the drop-off when Danny Dimes got hurt. I think Tyler Warren can be, when Danny Dimes was playing, he can be one of the best tight ends in the league. You saw Alec Pierce when he had Danny Dimes. Excellent. Just big play threat. And then you have Jonathan Taylor. This guy hasn't lost a step. If you talk to people in league circles, he is one of the most professional players taking care of his body. He's not going to have that running back. When you get to a certain age, you fall off a cliff. Because he does such a good job taking care of his body, I think Latu has a big year this year. So I think with that division, Jacksonville, obviously, you got Houston, yes, but the Titans aren't great. I'm not sold that the Colts can't be a player in this division.
22: There you go, Craig Fisher, 317. Clay Harbor says the Colts can be a player in the division. Hey, you win that division, you make the playoffs, all of a sudden things are looking up in Indianapolis. Let's see if things can look up in Kansas City this year, Clay, because it was not pretty for the Chiefs last year. They won six games. They missed the playoffs. Patrick Mahomes goes out with an injury, but he has done the rehab. He is back after tearing his ACL in week 15. He returns just in time for week one. Are we going to see any rust? Are we going to see any limitations, especially against this Denver's defense that is absolutely elite, has an elite pass rush? What is that going to look like for Patrick Mahomes against the Broncos today? This game being played at Arrowhead, and Chiefs are favorites in this one. But obviously, you have a Broncos team coming in that has kind of gotten the best of the Chiefs and Mahomes over the last couple of times.
23: Okay, firstly, I wanted to say, or if you're watching the feed, our producer told me I look like I'm being held captive with my background here. Just so you guys know, I'm not being held captive and forced to talk.
22: You blink twice. I'm, if you're okay.
23: I'm completely at my own will here. And this one might be a little bit of a hot take, Kate, but I am hammering the Broncos. This is, to me, this is a no-brainer. This bet is basically on home field advantage. And it's on the fact, it's on nostalgia. Yeah. It's on Andy Reid.
22: It's on Patrick Chiefs Mahomes. Name.
23: Yeah. It's on the name. It's on the brand. But this isn't on the real numbers. This isn't on the real matchups. When I look at this game, I watch the tape. Everything you see, everything in my heart when I watch this and look at this tells me Denver's running away with this one. Denver by 10. Okay, here's my best stat for this matchup. Denver's beaten Kansas City, firstly, three straight times. Vance Joseph, for whatever reason, has had a really good history against Patrick Mahomes. Not a lot of defensive coordinators can say that. Patrick Mahomes has a 55.7 QBR. He's faced Vance Joseph. That's the lowest of any coordinator he's faced in at least four times. Vance Joseph does a great job against Patrick Mahomes. He has a great plan for him. I know the Chiefs, you get Kenneth Walker, L'Jarius Sneed, but you lost Trent McDuffie, Isaiah Pacheco, Kareem Hunt, Mansoor Delane, good draft pick, Peter Woods. Yeah. So this isn't the same Chiefs team with with Patrick Mahomes coming off of an injury. Last year, they were 21st in scoring, 20th in total offense, 25th in rushing. Kenneth Walker is going to help, but he's not going to do that much. And when you're going against a Nick Benito-led defense, 27.5 sacks over the last 2 years, you have Jaylen Waddle now, who is one of the best route runners, playmakers in the NFL, underrated wide receiver. Sean Payton, one of the best coaches in the league, former coach of mine, Kate, along with Andy Reid, former coach of mine. I think this game is pretty easy to pick here, and you got to go with Denver, and that's because their defense, second in total defense last year, second in rush defense. I don't see them getting carried by Kenneth Walker going against the Broncos in third in scoring, even seventh against the pass. Great defense. You got more weapons with Jaylen Waddle. I think Sean Payton is going to have him ready to go. Vance Joseph plays well against Patrick Mahomes coming off of an injury. I'm sorry. If you're betting the Chiefs, you are betting the brand name. And right now, I'm sorry, I'm going with the Broncos. Broncos country, let's ride.
22: A little Ralta Wilson action there. Love that.
23: Wilson, baby. Let's go.
22: I mean, the Vegas could not price the Chiefs as an underdog here, because everyone would just gobble that up. So they have to put it at this. You're right. You're paying for the Chiefs' name. You're paying for Patrick Mahomes being back on the field, which is a very big deal. Like, let's not minimize that. That's huge. But at the same time, let's look at the defense he's going up against and everything you just laid out in terms of the success that the defensive coordinator has had against Mahomes and this Chiefs team. I think the Chiefs' offense will look a little bit different because they have a running back this year, Kenneth Walker, Super Bowl MVP, right? Like, they have someone who they can hand the ball off to. But I'm not sure, again, against this matchup, that it'll be that effective. Who do you think long-term this season is more effective for their team? Is it Kenneth Walker coming over to the Chiefs, or is it Jaylen Waddle going to the Broncos? I know they're different positions, so it's not an apples-to-apples comparison. But which team, you know, acquiring the player has more long-term success with that person?
23: I'm going to say L'Jarius Sneed, because Bo Nix, he was great at the short passing. You know, the short passing game is what his calling card was, and he wasn't a guy that liked to go downfield. But now that you got a playmaker like Jaylen Waddle, the Penguin, I think that that's going to change. I think Bo Nix has shown he can play in high leverage situations. And now that you got a playmaker, he's going to be able to go downfield. I've been in meeting rooms. I've been in installs with both of these head coaches. They're both extremely good at what they do, extremely detailed. I love Andy Reid. I think Kenneth Walker is going to have an impact. But asking Patrick Mahomes to come back and just to be this superhero like he was before. I mean, look at the last couple of years. Patrick Mahomes has fallen back a little bit. He's still unbelievable quarterback. He's great. I'm not saying anything negative about Patrick Mahomes, but he is not a guy that's going to carry you like he could a few years ago. And obviously, you look at the Chiefs. What's been their calling card the last couple of years? They've had a really good defense, and that's kind of what has kept them in some of these games, got them into the Super Bowl. So Kenneth Walker is obviously going to have an impact. But let's not forget, he was splitting carries with Zach Charbonnet before he got hurt. He wasn't the bell cow back. Obviously, Super Bowl MVP, that's great, but you do pay a premium for things like that. When I look at Kenneth Walker, I see a good running back. I don't see a game-breaking running back. I don't see Jahmyr Gibbs. I don't see some of these Derrick Henrys. I don't see Jonathan Taylor. I see a solid NFL running back. And I've blocked for a lot of guys in my day. Talk about, let's go to LeSean McCoy. I mean, we go anywhere with this. I mean, a bunch of guys.
22: We could do this all day, Clay.
23: I could do this all day.
22: With how many teams you play for.
23: Drew, exactly. You know, Alvin Kamara, Maurice Jones-Drew, Theo Riddick, if you want to even get way off kilter here. James White with the Patriots. Kenneth Walker's fine. He's not a game-breaking running back. So I'm going with Jaylen Waddle. He can do things that other receivers can't. His routes, in and out of breaks, the hands, the run after the catch. He is going to add a whole other element, and Sean Payton knows what to do. He knows how to get his playmakers the ball in space. I remember when I was with Michael Thomas. You guys don't remember how good Michael Thomas was because his career was short-lived with injuries. But when Michael Thomas was on the field, Sean Payton knew how to motion him. He knew how to shift him. He knew how to get him on the perfect matchup. And Waddle's the same type of guy. He can play inside. He can play outside. You can put him in the backfield. He's smart enough to know these motions and shifts in this offense with Sean Payton. And he is going to use this guy like a rented mule. He's going to have a huge year. And let's not forget that they do have a solid running game too.
22: And I mean, Kenneth Walker being Super Bowl MVP, you cannot take that away from him by any means, but that's a one game award versus a season long award of dominating week after week after week. He had a great game in the Super Bowl, but again, a one game award. So when you stack him up against those running backs, like you mentioned, of Jonathan Taylor and Derrick Henry and guys like that, a little different caliber. Other games that we have not talked about today, Clay, some of them that stand out for me, and you can tell me which ones that you have, you know, strong thoughts in. We can jump there. Commanders, Eagles, Saints, Lions, more so on the Lions side of what we can expect from this, from them this year. Either of those two games, do you have any, particularly strong thoughts on?
23: Oh, absolutely. I mean, let's start with the Eagles. I think, you know, I got to go with my former team here because I'm a little bit biased towards them, but I think they have a bounce back year. I like Sean Mannion. I was able to get out to training camp and watch the Eagles this offseason. He's got this offense looking pretty good, right? He's got a lot more motions, a lot more shifts. It's more modernized. You're going to have Jalen Hurts going under center. And people say, A.J. Brown, you lost him. But yes, you still have weapons. Devontae Smith is going to have a huge year. Dallas Goedert looked like he found the fountain of youth. I really like the Romeo Doubs signing. They've got weapons there. And Saquon Barkley looks like the old Saquon Barkley. Lane Johnson, I got to talk to him. He's feeling as good as he ever had. This guy's still squatting 550 pounds on squat for his workout. So Jordan Mailata, Lane Johnson, this offense is going to catch up to what the defense was able to do. Obviously, we know Vic Fangio was able to keep the Eagles in this thing, get them to the playoffs with the defense, and the offense took a step back last year. But A.J. Brown was a little bit of a distraction. It was a little bit of an addition by subtraction, and I really like where the Eagles are. Vic Fangio, I think that defensive line with Jalen Carter in Jordan Davis are probably the best duo in the entire NFL. The linebacking crew is looking good. Jed Campbell is going to have a big year. Defensive backfield, Quinyon Mitchell is good as it gets at cornerback. I mean, and then you got Cooper DeJean. So there's not many weaknesses on this Eagles team. I love them. And my upset alert of the week is the Saints, Kate. I think the Saints, Tyler Shuck, his last four games, he threw for over 259 yards in each of them. His last six games, the Saints were 4-2. Okay, there's a little bit of injuries here on the Lions. You don't got Kirby Joseph. You don't got Brian Branch playing. Obviously, there's a couple injuries, too, on the Saints. But I think the Saints team is going to be one of the underrated stories of this year. Tyler Shugg is going to be a quarterback to be reckoned with after you saw he finished last year. And I think that's upset alert for the Lions. And I know they got a great offense with Jahmyr Gibbs. You got, obviously, Laporta coming back. Amon-Ra St. Brown, Jared Goff, tough to go against them. But guess what? Cade Mays is out, that center. Dan Campbell needs a center. We all saw what happened when you lose Frank Ragnow. So right now, I think upset alert. I'm still taking the Lions. I think the Saints could pull it, but the Eagles are one of my underrated teams that could really make a big run.
22: I mean, Clay, I know we're only week one here, but you and I kind of the same wavelength, same thought process on a lot of these. I didn't take Lions in any Survivor stuff this week because I think that this could be kind of a tricky, not tricky spot, but just a surprise that the Saints might play better than people expect. And you think week one, I mean, funky things happen. The Bengals lost to the Patriots 2 years ago, week one, when the Patriots were supposed to stink and the Bengals were supposed to be awesome. Like, you get those types of things. I would certainly take, like, the bet I would make in this one is Saints to cover. They're getting a touchdown. Yeah, the Lions are at home. Yeah, they've got a lot of weapons on offense, but they also have a lot of holes that you just mentioned there. So I'm with you on that one as well. And I think the Eagles could even cover at home. I mean, this number is up to 6, but I'm not high on the Commanders this year. I mean, we're all kind of waiting for Jaden Daniels to have a repeat of his rookie season. And I'm just not sure that type of caliber season is coming, especially with a lot of the off-field drama, hoopla, whatever you want to call it. It just doesn't feel like this team. There's been some issues with Dan Quinn and the team. There's been some issues with Jane Daniel. He's getting booed at LSU games. Like, I don't love all of the locker room off-field stuff that's going on with the Commanders right now. And so, first game of the season, you're on the road against a really good Eagles team, a tough place to play. I will take the Eagles.
23: Laramie Tunsil's on IR. Okay, Laramie Tunsil's on IR.
22: That's another great point. Yes.
23: Nolan Smith are underrated edge rushers. And when you're starting big-time left tackle is on injured reserve to start the year, that is huge. He was such a big part of that when Jaden Daniels is coming back from an injury, Kate. So that's something that you got to look at, too. I mean, that's a huge loss for them.
22: A massive loss. I mean, he's not just on IR, so he's not playing all season, essentially. Like, he's done for the year with that injury.
23: He's cooked.
22: Yeah. I think that it's going to be a tough season for Commanders fans, unfortunately. What do we think about the Chargers? I think they're going to be better this year. They're 9.5-point favorites and better. I mean, they had a good season last year. Their offensive line was just decimated last year. And they already do have some small injuries on the offensive line. Centers went out. They've had to shuffle things around. As long as that offensive line can stay healthy, I think we're in for a good season for Justin Herbert and the Chargers. I like Mike McDonald over there calling plays on offense. How big of a boost does he give that offense that, I mean, again, has struggled in recent years, but also part of that being injuries on the line?
23: I love the Chargers this year. I really do. I think obviously having those offensive tackles back, Rashawn Slater, he's back, Joe Alt's back. That's massive. Okay. When you got two bookends, tackles like that, that's huge. Not having those guys. I mean, Justin Herbert, you feel for this guy. My breakout player this year probably at running back for the entire league, Amarian Hampton. I think he's with Mike McDaniel, what he's able to do in the running game. Amarian Hampton is so explosive. I know some people were disappointed with his rookie year. This guy can run. He's going to be a explosive player. Mike McDaniel does such a good job of getting him in good situations. He can catch the ball. He can run the ball. He's a great downhill runner. Ladd McConkey is one of the most underrated receivers in football. I mean, this guy, the wiggle he's got, the awareness in the slot, him and Justin Herbert are going to have a huge year. I love the tight end position. Yes, you got Trey Harris, Denario Davis, Aronde Gadsden, a rookie six-round pick last year. What he was able to do as a rookie six-rounder, so impressive. I mean, this kid came out of nowhere. He has 664 yards, 3 touchdowns as a six-round pick. And he's just going to keep getting better. 6'6", 240 pounds. So Justin Herbert's going to have some weapons. And we all know that defense is a solid defense. I mean, they got players, Khalil Mack, might be the ageless wonder, but Derwin James, I mean, come on. He might be one of the best safeties in football. This guy's just all over the place, matchup problem. He can blitz. He plays in the run. He's a guy that I would look at when I'm watching tape, and I see Derwin James. I go, uh-oh, this is going to be a tough matchup for us because this guy's just going to be all over the place. You got to account for him. He's that guy you have to have a spotlight on at all times. He can do so many things. Tough with that spread. I don't love the Cardinals. Jacoby Brissett, former teammate of mine, played with them with the Patriots, Kate. But I just don't see them having a good year. How many games before we see Carson Beck? I mean, that's a real number to bet on.
22: In terms of the division, stacking things up in the AFC West, where do the Chargers stack up? Because obviously Broncos and Chiefs, they're up there as well. We will throw the Raiders to the side. And just leave it at that. But are the Chargers the third best team in the division? Could they be the second best team in the division?
23: I think they're fighting to be the first best team in the division. I think
22: first
23: it's between them and
22: team.
23: Denver.
22: All right, there you go.
23: I think them and Denver. I love the Chiefs. Obviously, this is a very, very tough division. I think the Chiefs can still sneak in the playoffs, but the Chargers are going to be right up there for me. And Denver with that defense, obviously, we talked about the new weapon. I think this division is going to be one of the more interesting divisions in the National Football League this year. But I'm not putting any limits on this team. When you got Slater and Alt back, Justin Herbert, I know some people say, why you keep hyping this guy? Keep hyping this guy. He's so big. He's so mobile. He's a competitor. He loves the football game. And he's a guy that you want to go to battle for. If you're in a huddle and you look across and you see Justin Herbert, a guy that puts it on the line all the time, you got a chance to win. So I think they're as good as anybody, especially with Quentin Johnson showing up last year. He's had some drops in his career, but last year he really showed that he can be a premier player on the outside. Ladd McConkey on the inside is one of the best slot machines. And like I said, Omarion Hampton at running back with this offensive line, your tackles back. He is going to be fun to watch. Another guy, fantasy football, I think you could get a great buy on him. Take the over on him in yards early in the season. They're going to use him early and often. Mike McDaniel loves to run the football. I know we always see his passing stuff, He's also a guy that loves to run the football.
22: Clay, this just in from Adam Schefter. Total subject change here, but this is interesting, kind of hilarious. Cooper Rush, we know, is going to be Atlanta's starting quarterback today. Undrafted free agent Jack Strand is going to be the backup. Tua and Penix are both inactive. Here's a name that you and I both know and remember. Alameda Zacchaeus will be the Falcons' emergency quarterback versus the Steelers today. And on that same note, with the Falcons only having two running backs in Bijan Robinson and Brian Robinson, Zacchaeus is also the team's emergency third-string running back. So Alameda Zacchaeus could be having a pretty big role today for the Falcons if things go sideways.
23: OZ, former Bear, he was my, funny enough, he was my Bear MVP of training camp last year. Obviously, it didn't really go over to the regular season. He had a decent year, but wasn't great. But he needs to be asking for a raise. You got him doing all that. That shows he's a smart player, man. But if you get OZ at running back or quarterback, I mean, that's going to be a tough game. But you go and you ask for a raise, OZ, if they want to put you there, man.
22: He's all over the field, potentially. I mean, a lot of things have to go wrong for that to happen. But not a good situation across the board in Atlanta right now. Season-long predictions. Who do we like to be the league's MVP? NFC champion, AFC champion, Super Bowl champ. We're going to tell you next. 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
0: 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Can Dallas's revamped defense live up to the expectations? Or will John Harbaugh put a halt to the hype by spoiling the Cowboys opener in his New York debut?
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5: 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Ooh, and I'll grab an almond croissant, too.
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1: The anticipation is mounting. We are only a couple hours away from kickoff here on the first Sunday of the NFL season. He's Clay Harbor. I am Kate Consolat. We've gone through pretty much every game that's on the slate today and Monday Night Football, of course. Clay, it is time to give out some of our season-long predictions. So we're going to go through who's our league MVP, who's our NFC champ, AFC champ, who's winning it all, taking home the Lombardi. I will let you start us off on your league MVP.
2: All right, league MVP. This is boring, but I can't go against Josh Allen, especially when you're giving him DJ Moore, a real weapon there. Josh Allen last year, 12-5 as a starter, completed his career high 69.3% of his passes. So he's getting better there. That was always the talk. Could he have a really good completion percentage? We know he can do everything else. 102 passer rating. So I'm going for Josh Allen for MVP. And guess what? What does that mean? AFC champion. Finally, the Buffalo Bills get the job done. They had 116 point differential. Like, that's crazy. So to me, this is a team that is just ready to go. I love Joe Brady. I told you he was a former coach of mine. I love him. So sticking with the Buffalo Bills there. And you want me to continue with the NFC?
1: Yeah, why not? Like, you just rattle through yours and I'll give you mine.
2: Okay, perfect. NFC champion. I'm not overreacting here, but I'm going to go with the 49ers, right? Obviously, you go in and you beat the Rams. I think that was impressive. They had 379 yards against the Rams, which obviously really good touchdown. But what I saw from Brock Purdy was, this is a guy that's been there before. He's been to the Super Bowl. You know, he's done it. So I think they can get back there. Fred Warner looked like Fred Warner. Christian McCaffrey, 6.8 yards per carry. Did he find the fountain of youth too? So I love them. Super Bowl, I'm taking the Bills 30. I'll give you the score, Kate. The Bills 30, 49ers 24 in the Super Bowl. Yeah, so there you got it. That's my take. It might be a little chalky here, but that's what I'm going with.
1: I mean, I had both of those teams considered for mine. I did not choose either of them. I'm going off the beaten path here, Clay. I think a lot of people hearing this, they're going to roll their eyes. Are you kidding me, Kate? This is not going to happen.
2: Ooh, we got it.
1: But hey, we never. You don't know what's going to happen in any given season. Right?
2: You don't.
1: My league MVP is Joe Burrow. Which, Clay, means who's my AFC champ? Well, it is the Cincinnati Bengals. Hey, don't give me that look. You said off the top of the show, this Bengals defense is good. If Joe Burrow can stay healthy the entire time, this offense is great. You have Ja'Marr Chase, one of the best receivers in the game. You have T. Higgins. And then you have a defense that is respectable. And it's not going to be all good. Good. Not just respectable, good. You're not going to have to rely on Joe Burrow to score a zillion points a game, but he's still likely going to put up plenty of points. He's still going to have the stats because he is still Joe Burrow when healthy. Here's my NFC champ. Whew. The Cowboys. The Dallas Cowboys.
2: Ooh,
1: I'm going with them to win. Yeah? I mean, it's a little off the beaten path. Like, America's team, when was the last time they won the NFC championship? I don't know. Right? But, hey, we talked about their defense getting a little bit better. Maybe it's not going to be as good as the Bengals, but that offense is going to be great. As well, again, quarterback health, that matters, as does it for every single team in the NFL. Thank you to Brandon, our producer. The last time the Cowboys won the NFC Championship was 1995. So history is against us this year. Then my Super Bowl, that's a long time. Super Bowl champ here, Clay. Joe Burrow finally getting it done. He's getting back to the big game. He's getting over the hump this time. He's winning it. He stays in Cincinnati. Any talk of Burrow wanting out and going to somewhere else is over. Joe Burrow, Ja'Marr Chase, that offense with this new defense wins the Super Bowl this year. And I'll give you my score for that. This is totally off the top of my head. Didn't think about this prior. We're going 34-27 Bengals in the Super Bowl over the Cowboys. What do we think?
2: High scoring game.
1: I love these picks.
2: I love these picks. You went on a little bit of a ledge here because, you know, you could see both these teams' season going the opposite direction, but I love it because you always have that surprise team, you know, and you got two good quarterbacks, and that means a lot. And I think both these defenses, if they're just respectable, their offenses are going to be cooking. And that's all you really need from these defenses. And I think they did a great job of changing it around, bringing in new players, new systems. So I like it, Kate.
1: Yeah, I mean, it's too boring to just go and say, okay, the Rams are winning the Super Bowl. They've got rattle off all the names that they have. Well, guess what? The Rams didn't look all that great week one. So, they're out. Let's start on some of our game picks for today, Clay. We're going to keep track of this. And this to everyone listening, let's just caveat this. This is not saying that Clay and I are betting every single one of these games personally or that you should go out and bet every single one of these games. This is just a fun exercise that we're doing here on the show. We're going to keep track of our record throughout. We're going to have a little friendly competition throughout the NFL season here. And we are going to select the ATS winner against the spread winner for every game, every week. I will let's start it off with the Bucks and Bengals here, Clay. Who do you like in this one? Bengals, 3.5-point favorites.
2: I got to go with the Bengals. You just picked them to win the Super Bowl, Kate. Let's go, Bengals. So, you know, Bucks. Yeah, Bucks. They limped it down the stretch last year. I mean, they just couldn't get the job done at all. I know they changed around the roster a little bit, but like you said, the Bengals, what they're able to do defensively, Joe Burrow's finally healthy, Jamar Chase, obviously T. Higgins, Chase Brown. We're going Bengals.
1: Woo, okay. Shocker here. I'm going Bucks to cover.
2: Ooh.
1: To cover the spread here. I like everything that the Bengals have, but they historically have started slow. And I just can't totally trust them in week one in terms of covering. The Baker Mayfield's been great to start. The Bucs have been great to start the first 2 weeks of the season. Since his career in Tampa has taken off, he just signed a new contract. I think Baker comes in fired up. You've got a okay defense-ish right now. I'm going to go, I mean, over a field goal, that's a lot in the NFL. So I'm going to go with the Bucks to cover here. Chris Mack is going to be our third co-host throughout the remainder of the season on BetMGM Game Day here. He wasn't able to make it week one. So I'll read off Chris's picks as we go along as well. He is with you, Clay. He has taken Cincinnati. Let's go over to Buffalo. Actually, let's go to Houston. The Bills and the Texans. Who do you like in that one?
2: I picked the Bills to win the Super Bowl, but I'm taking the Texans in this matchup. Yeah, they just got the number of Josh Allen. I mean, you look at the last two matchups, like I said before, this number, he was 13 for 34 with 201 yards and two interceptions and nine sacks. When he holds the ball over 2.5 seconds, that's his superpower, and he couldn't do it. Houston has a five-game home winning streak tied for the longest active streak in the league. So now you're going to give me some points here, too? I'm going the Texans. Let's go.
1: I am right there with you across the board. You, Chris, and I, we are all on the Houston Texans today, especially home dogs, too, when they have dominated. This feels a little bit, Clay, kind of like our conversation for Kansas City, where you're paying for the name. You see Bills. You see Josh Allen going up against DJ Stroud. Most people are going to look at that and say, it's Josh Allen. It's the Bills. Well, today, I think you think, Chris thinks, it's the Houston Texans at home. Ravens at Colts in Indianapolis. Ravens 3.5-point favorites. Chris is on Baltimore. Clay, who are you on?
2: This one's a little bit tougher. This is going to be a close game, but I'm going Ravens here. I like what we got. Obviously, we talked about Lamar. You said 3.5?
1: 3.5.
2: 3.5 is expensive, but Daniel Jones coming back from the Achilles. I just trust Baltimore right now. I'm going to lay the points. 3.5 with that hook is tough, but I'm going Ravens. I have a feeling Kate is going the Colts.
1: And you are correct, Clay. I am going the Colts. I think the Ravens are the far superior team here, but this is a rookie head coach as a favorite on the road in an environment in Indianapolis that does get loud. It's week one, too. And I got to go against the grain. We can't all have the same picks here. So I'm going with the Colts to cover the +3.5. I am very interested as to where you are going in this one, Clay. We have the Chicago Bears at the Carolina Panthers. This was Bears 3.5, which is the line that we will select here. But we're at Bears -3. So money's coming in on Carolina right now. Are you taking our Chicago Bears, or are you going to take the points with Bryce Young?
2: This is a tough one.

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16: 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Hey, Alfie, what can I get for you?
11: Hey, Nora, just a nice latte, please. How was your weekend?
16: 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Mainly working here. You?
11: Me? 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
1: 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Ooh, and I'll grab an almond croissant, too.
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1: 2 hours, 15 minutes until kickoff. 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We are. Clay Harbor, Kate Constable, BetMGM Game Day. 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Clay, we left off with the New Orleans Saints at the Detroit Lions. Saints are the dog here. No surprise there. They're on the road in Detroit. Lions laying 7. You and I earlier.
2: Yeah, I put the Lions on upset alert. I think this could go either way. Drew Petzig, you know, you got a good offensive coordinator in there. Dan Campbell doesn't got to call the plays. Now he can just bite kneecaps and take care of everything else. But I'm going to go with the Saints with the points here. I think the Lions probably win, but 7, I'm going with Lions with the points. I'm going with the Saints with the points.
1: Yep.
2: Yeah.
1: Saints with the points. I'm with you right there. I'm also going Saints. Chris Mack, who is going to be our third co-host throughout the season, he gave us his picks, wasn't able to be here today. He's going with Detroit laying the points. We were just talking in the break, Clay, a team you played for, the Jacksonville Jaguars. They are hosting the Cleveland Browns today. Deshaun Watson and company rolling into town. Jaguars are 9-point favorites here. Big number. I'm gonna throw mine out first here. I'm going Browns. It's disgusting. It's gross. But I'm going Browns with the 9 being the number here. That's too big for me.
2: The nine's a lot for an NFL football game, man. I mean, that's tough. Jaguars win. I'm going Browns with the 9. Deshaun Watson. Oh, man, you know what? No, I'm going Jaguars. I'm sorry. I'm laying the 9. I'm laying the 9. That's hard to do in an NFL football game. But, I mean, Jaguars won 13 games last year. Liam Cohen, they've had so many answers for whatever defenses have thrown at them. I know they had a ton of turnovers, but created a lot of takeaways last year. But I'm sticking with the Jags with the 9 here.
1: All right. I don't hate it. I'm on the other side, so I don't love it, but I don't hate it. Falcons-Steelers. Let's remind everyone here. Tua is out. He is inactive. Oblique injury on Thursday. Michael Penix Jr. is inactive. He has not returned from injury. Cooper Rush is your starting quarterback for the Atlanta Falcons. Going up against the Steelers, Aaron Rodgers. Steelers, this has moved from 3.5 to 6.5 since this Cooper Rush news. Maybe Tua more at his prime, but Tua, 3.5, we're 3.5 points to the spread. I guess maybe that makes sense. But either way, Clay, Steelers, 6.5. What do you like?
2: I'm going to take the Falcons with the points here. Bijan Robinson, just keep handing him the ball. Slow this game down. Take the air out the football. And I think that's exactly what the Steelers want to do, too. They want to run it. They want to protect the football. And so this is going to be a low-scoring game, in my opinion. So I'm going to take the points here and go with the Falcons, even though obviously Cooper Rush is not ideal for their starting quarterback.
1: Hey, if he could be just serviceable, you said it, hand it off to Bijan, make him go to work. I'm going to be on the other side, though. I'm going to take the Steelers. Chris is also taking the Steelers in this one, although I think Chris may have given out the Steelers as his pick when this was 3.5. But hey, He's not here to argue. So he gets the 6.5. He's got to lay the 6.5. That's how the rules work. We make the rules here. New York Jets at the Tennessee Titans, Clay. Titans, 1.5 favorites. This is the grossest game of the day. We didn't even really go over this game. We didn't talk about it much because what's there to talk about?
2: I mean, all right, the Titans, you got Jeffrey Simmons, Jermaine Johnson, John Franklin Myers. The Jets have more of a veteran offense, and then Titans haven't looked good this offseason. This is a tough one. Let me flip a coin. I'm going with the Titans here. Let's go.
1: I'm flipping a coin and going with the Jets.
2: I don't think we got any of the same picks. I mean this is going to be interesting. One of us is going to have a good week, and one of us is going to be embarrassing.
1: Yep, and whoever loses might just be out of the running for the season, because how do you recover? Like, one of us, right? Going up against each other. So we'll see how things pan out here. Maybe we can be on the same side for this one. Although I don't think we're going to. Packers at Vikings. Vikings 1.5.
2: Yeah, I think we already talked about this one, Kate. I'm going Packers here. Jordan Love versus Kyler Murray is basically what I'm coming down to. I know we got Josh Jacobs out. I know there's no Micah Parsons. Who's getting your pass rush for the Packers? But their weapons are back. Tucker Kraft is healthy. He's ready to go. Christian Watson, Jaden Reed, good slot defender. I know Brian Flores can create a ton of problems. And the Vikings were 9-8 with the worst quarterback play in the entire NFL. But I'm still going with the Packers. And it hurts me to say that because I'm a Chicago Bears guy.
1: Right. Well, yeah. I mean, going with the Vikings is a much better still division. Right. But I'm going to go with the Vikings here. I'm going with Minnesota. Tough place to play at the bank. Commanders, Eagles, Clay. We've got 2 minutes left in the show and 4 more games to get through. So we're going to go rapid fire here. Commanders, Eagles, 5.5.
2: Eagles, I'm laying them. Laying the points.
1: I'm with you. I'm laying them too. Don't love the Commanders this year. This rivals Jets-Titans as the grossest. Dolphins-Raiders. I'm going Dolphins here, getting 3.5 in Vegas.
2: I'm going to go Raiders. Let's go Raiders.
1: All right. Chris is also with you. He's going Raiders. Chris is going Philly on that last one as well. Cardinals-Chargers, biggest number of the day. Chargers, 9.5.
2: I mean, that's a huge number, especially for week one, but I'm crazy. I like to live dangerous. Let's go, Chargers, 9.5. Go, Chargers, go.
1: Chris also likes to live dangerous. I got the reference there. That was good. Okay, that was good. I'm going Cardinals, 9.5, too much for me. Cowboys, Giants. Cowboys on the road. They are 2.5-point favorites.
2: I'm going them boys. We talked about this earlier. Cowboys, mm-hmm. I love Harbaugh. I love Scataboo. Neighbors possibly returning. Beckham's back. Arvo Reese. I'm sorry. I'm still going the boys.
1: I'm going boys too. Chris is going boys. What could go wrong when we're all on the same side? We may also, Clay, we may also all be on the same side in this one. Denver Broncos, Kansas City Chiefs, Monday Night Football. Chiefs -2.5.
2: I can't believe they're getting points here. The Broncos, I know you're an Arrowhead. I know you got Patrick Mahomes, but this Denver defense is a problem. I'm going with the Broncos country. Let's ride.
1: Broncos country, let's ride. That is right. I'm going with the Broncos. Chris is going with the Broncos.
2: I'll go money line. I don't even need the point.
1: You go money line?
2: I'm going money line, but I'll keep the points.
1: Hey, best bet for the day, Broncos money line?
2: Yes.
1: All right.
2: Yes.
1: You heard it here first. Clay Harbor's very first best bet of the 2026 NFL season. That is going to do it for us here on BetMGM Game Day. Thanks for joining us. Thanks to Brandon Combs, Grant Leader, Max Sheedy, and Andrew Relvas out in our Westwood One studios. For Clay Harbor, I am Kate Constable. 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
20: 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And on this show, it moved. We will take you through all the line moves you need to know, where we stand in the betting markets ahead of today's games. Femi and I will break down all the big storylines. Very much looking forward to that. Actives and inactives for the early slate of games coming up later this hour. Thy Royal Prop King, Femi's Island, Underdog Moneyline Parlay, and we will close the show with Best Bets. But I got to tell you, it is very, very exciting for me to be reunited with my good friend Femi Abebefe on You Better You Bet, just in time for NFL Sunday. Femi, welcome back to the show. How's it going, my man?
21: Oh, it's going great, my man. I mean, I brought out my pastel, because that's how you know I'm serious with it. When I'm wearing my pastel, you know it's game day. The neon lights are back, ready to roll. It's YBYB, week one, 2026. I'm fired up. I told you before we came on the air, I woke up at 5 a.m. this morning. I didn't need to wake up at 5 a.m. But every week one, every single year, I'm so damn giddy for these games to get going. So I couldn't sleep past 5. But I mean, champagne problems, whatever you want to call it. But we're ready to roll for this week one. And we got a lot of bets as well that we have to get to throughout these next couple hours.
20: A lot of bets to get to as we take you up until 1 p.m. Eastern. Tons of analysis of these games. We just can't wait to talk football here with you. And that's what we'll do every Sunday morning in this time slot, 11 a.m. to 1 p.m. Eastern time. But Femi, before we get to the National Football League and all the games today, let's hit on yesterday's college slate. Like, a lot going on week two in college football. Texas with the 21-point fourth quarter comeback in case people fell asleep. Ohio State dominating the game, up 23-3. Texas closes the game on a 21-0 fourth quarter run. Ryan Day and Ohio State go into a shell. Texas beats Ohio State 24-23. Earlier in the day, Oregon, as a massive favorite, loses outright on the road to Drew Mestemaker and Oklahoma State. So a pretty busy Saturday, Femi, in the world of college football. Let's start there. Any thoughts you had off of Texas's comeback against Ohio State? And how about Oregon losing outright as a 25-point favorite?
21: Yeah, some might say a bad day in the Big Ten, right? These are two national title contending teams. Oregon, more so. Everyone thought that this team was going to be the juggernaut. Haven't looked like in the last couple of weeks, but we got to start with Texas and Ohio State. I am one of the people that bet Ohio State on the money line. I'm absolutely sick after what we saw last night. And the biggest problem with me is that we've seen this happen with Ryan Day in the past. It was a classic Ryan Day disaster class. And you're watching it in real time. I'm speaking for myself, thinking, when it's 23-10, oh my goodness, they're going to lose this game. Did I live bet Texas? No, I didn't live bet them. I felt like I was just paralyzed on the couch watching it happen in real, just slowly melting down an absolute, the last 20 minutes of game time, so conservative. I don't know what the game plan was. I know some people are blaming Arthur Smith since he's the new guy at OC now for the Buckeyes. I'm putting the blame squarely on Ryan Day because you can change out the coordinators. You can change out the players. The common denominator is Ryan Day, national title winning head coach, but damn it, what we saw last night is why we still have concerns about Ryan Day in those big spots. I couldn't believe that they blew that 20-point lead on
20: in the
21: road,
20: fourth quarter,
21: and you don't win the game.
20: And absolutely, we're dominant, at least on the scoreboard. And I'm just curious your opinion on this. And I like Texas to win the game going into it. I did not feel like they were going to win, especially down by 20 in the fourth quarter. But with all the errors that Texas made, whether it's, you know, running back fumbles, whether it's Wingo with a huge drop, whether it's Cam Coleman, not just with a drop, but a drop that should have been a wide open touchdown that turned into Ohio State interception. If Texas had played a clean game, Would Texas have won this game going away? And if the answer to that question is yes, is Texas going to win the national championship this year? Like, how good is Texas? And do you think that if Texas had played clean, this game would have gone a lot differently?
21: Texas is talented as hell. I mean, we all knew that going into this season. We saw that in the second half of the game. I don't know. I think the game would have just played out differently if Texas actually executed in the first half. Because like you said, like I was someone who bet Ohio State. And I'm watching the game thinking to myself, maybe the Buckeyes should be up a little bit more since they were gift-wrapped a possession on the first drive of the game with the fumble and all the other turnovers that we saw, the drop passes, etc. But I still think the game plays out a little bit differently. I think it was always going to be a competitive game. Like even Ohio State up 23-3, like that really never felt like the true score of what it should have been based on how those two teams were matching up. But the reason why I'll stop short of saying Texas is going to win the national title is because of my guy, Steve Sarkisian. I'm a Washington Husky fan. Like we used to bark for Sark, but we now call him 7-win Sark. He's beyond those days. He's been really good at Texas, but we still saw, like, I'm talking about Ryan Day, disaster class. I don't know what either coach was doing on that final drive. Steve Sarkisian out there snapping the ball when Ohio State has no timeouts left. It's like, bro, you can milk this down. You have the timeouts. Like, you can dictate when this game ends. No, we're going to snap it and give Ohio State a chance. Now, Ohio State did nothing with that opportunity since they had no timeouts left and there was only 30 seconds on the clock. But I still don't trust Steve Sarkisian either. And Arch Manning, the second half was really strong. First half a little bit shaky, probably because of his teammates, but I'm still not there yet with Texas being this absolute juggernaut that's going to win the national title. I don't know if we all know who's going to win it because these rosters are turned over so much now, given the era that we live in. But awesome win for Texas. Awesome win for Sark. But I'm more so just disgusted with what I saw from Ohio State because that was a game that they had to win given they were up 20 points. I mean, I saw this stat earlier. Is since 2004, this is from ESPN Stats and Info, AP number one teams, which Ohio State was yesterday, probably not going to be today when the new poll comes out. AP number one teams, 197-0 when leading by 20 points at any point in the fourth quarter. Now 197-1. Shout out to Ryan Day.
20: The one in 197-1. Shout out to Paul Heyman on that. But you know what's funny about this college football playoff world, Femi, that we live in? At BetMGM right now, do you know who the favorite is to win the national championship?
21: I'm guessing it's Ohio State still.
20: It is still Ohio State. Ohio State yeah. is the favorite. Texas now the second choice, followed by Georgia, Notre Dame, Miami, Indiana, LSU, and the Oregon Ducks. Oregon all the way down to 20-1 to win the national championship. Now, was Oregon one of the favorites coming into the year? Almost lost last week to Boise State, but pulled it out at home. And I think a lot of people said, Femi, you know, Boise State always plays Oregon tough. Boise State's a good team. I think the expectation was Oregon was just going to blow out Drew Mestemaker in Oklahoma State. And if you're out there listening and watching and wondering why am I mentioning the Oklahoma State quarterback, he's expected to be a first-round pick in the NFL draft. So it's a name that you need to get familiar with as an NFL fan, Drew Mestemaker, the quarterback of Oklahoma State. I guess I'm not surprised that Oklahoma State was in the game. I'm pretty shocked that Oregon lost this game outright. Like, when you think about Oregon and Dan Lanning and this team right now, Dante Moore having a bad game, is this something they come back from? Are you sticking a fork in them? Like, what are we doing here with Oregon moving forward?
21: Lucky for Oregon, there's still a lot of time to get it corrected, but through 2 weeks, they look like a bad football team. Like, not even just, oh, they didn't play it. No, they look like a straight up bad football team. Because if you watch that game, Oklahoma State and Oregon, you knew in that first half, the only reason Oregon had points on the board were because of two fluky interceptions. Like, Mestemaker had the tip ball that ended up being like a 95-yard pick six. And then there was the other interception that was deep in Oklahoma State's territory. Tip pass again. That set up Oregon with goal to go. Like, that's the only reason Oregon had points on the board. This was an absolute beatdown by Oklahoma State. The same Oklahoma State who, by the way, entering yesterday's game, was on a 12-game losing streak.
20: That's the biggest losing streak in the country, Femi, entering yesterday's game.
21: I didn't watch a lot of Oklahoma State last year. I'll put my hand up. I wasn't locked in on the Cowboys. The Dallas Cowboys, yes. The Oklahoma State Cowboys, no. But I didn't realize it was that bad for Oklahoma State, which is why Eric Morris is now the head coach there. But a 12-game, they lost 21 straight to FBS teams, and they absolutely outclassed Oregon. And usually with Dan Lanning, if you're going to go ahead and criticize him, it's when they played the big teams. You know, when they play Indiana, they play Ohio State in the Rose Bowl, they play Washington in the Pac-12 title game, RIP the Pac-12, at least that version of it. Like, that's when Dan Lanning loses. He usually beats up the inferior teams. Oklahoma State's an inferior team, but Yesterday, if you were just dropped on planet Earth and were just watching college football for the first time, you would have thought Oklahoma State was the national title contender, not the Oregon Ducks. I don't know what Dante Moore and that passing game is doing. Partially him, partially some of the receivers dropping passes. I know the coordinator changes. Like Tosh Lupoi, he's over at Cal. Will Stein's at Kentucky. Like, they lost those two coordinators who are really good, but man, I think we should have had a lot more questions about the Ducks entering this year, because all I heard was this was the year for Dan Lanning in Oregon. It looks like anything but after the first couple weeks of this season.
20: My friend, anything else on college football from this week before we turn our attention to the National Football League?
21: I'll just say last thing on this Oklahoma State-Oregon game. Like, Drew Mestemaker, you mentioned him. He has my attention now. Like, there was a touchdown pass that he threw when off the back foot while getting hit.
20: People really like him. People like NFL draft evaluators think this guy's an absolute stud.
21: It looked good, man. And I'm sure he's going to get, like, he's a big athletic dude. Where's number 17? Let's pump the brakes on the Josh Allen comparisons. Let's not put those kind of expectations on the young man. But damn it, he's got some real talent. I can't wait to see what the rest of it looks like, especially when they start going up against teams like the Texas Techs, the BYUs of the world in the Big 12.
20: So needed to hit on the big college football slate. A lot going on. Texas and Arch Manning with the big comeback last night against Ohio State. And I'm just going to throw this out there now. And I actually like the Dolphins today against the Raiders. Say what you will about that. Let's just fast forward to the end of next April. With the first pick in the 2027 NFL draft, the Miami Dolphins select quarterback Arch Manning from the University of Texas. And with that, let's get you informed on everything you need to know for today's slate of games, week one in the NFL, with the opening edition this season, gentlemen, of It Moved.
1: I think it moved.
20: All right, Femi, let's break down the slate, and let's begin in the Music City with the Tennessee Titans hosting the New York Jets. Some are calling this the Robert Saleh revenge game. I don't know if it's Saleh with revenge on the Jets or the Jets with revenge on Robert Saleh. Where do we stand in the betting market? And let's talk about this game.
21: Yeah, Brian Daboll on the revenge against the city of New York. Who knows? We got a lot of angles here going on with the Jets and the Titans. Right now over at BetMGM, Titans laying 1.5, total at 38.5. You look around at some other sports books, for those of you who want to get the best numbers, you can find pick'em with this game, Jets and the Titans. That's kind of how I think about this game. I think this is sort of a coin flip. I don't think either team deserves to be favored just based on the quality of these two teams. Now, there's been some excitement that, hey, Brian Daboll finally has his quarterback in Cam Ward. This was the guy that he wanted when he was with the New York Giants. Let's see how that all plays out there. I'm not as convinced in this Tennessee coaching staff. The Jets, I am a little bit of intrigue. You know, Frank Reich, not my favorite offensive coordinator, not my favorite play caller. But they actually have some talent.
20: Hold on,
21: that
20: just
21: offense.
20: Real quick. Fade the music down, please, so everyone can hear what Femi's saying. Thank you very much. Femi, please continue.
21: There we go. But I think Game Green's offense, like Geno Smith, yeah, okay, I bought into it last year with the Raiders. It was really bad. But this is a different situation than what he had in Las Vegas. And maybe we get some turnover regression. So I'm more intrigued by the New York Jets than I would be the Tennessee Titans. I have not bet this game yet. Maybe at some point over the next couple hours, I will get there. But I think this is a really fascinating game that probably should be a pick'em. But right now, BetMGM has the Titans as a 1.5-point favorite.
20: You know, Femi, I was on WFAN this morning in New York. And what I said there, and I want you to tell me if you think this is crazy or not. And maybe it is. I actually think there's no excuse for the Jets to not win this game today. And I understand that they're on the road and the Titans are a slight favorite here. Aren't the Jets just better than the Titans? I guess like Cam Ward could be way better than he was his rookie year. Mm-hmm. He was bad in training camp, bad in the preseason. And just as like a New York sports fan, it's funny to me that Tennessee at the beginning of this rebuild here decided to grab like the former Jets and Giants head coaches to run things. Like here's Robert Saleh and Brian Daboll. Like were Joe Judge and Adam Gase unavailable? Like I don't understand this here. I'm really down on the Titans. And
21: Where's
20: Pat Shermer? Like, I mean, we could go down the list here. Bad Giants and Jets coaches. I don't think the Titans are very good. And as long as, and there's an if associated with this, right? If Aaron Glenn gets it together as the lead decision maker, he's calling the defense now, and Frank Reich is not an unmitigated disaster as the offensive coordinator and play caller here, aren't the Jets just better than the Titans? Like, shouldn't the Jets win this game?
21: I mean, Geno Smith so far has put together more of a career than Cam Ward. I mean, in fairness to Cam Ward, this is just year two, and I get he has the upside of being the first overall pick, but like you look at the head coach quarterback combination, at least on the quarterback side, I feel much better with the New York Jets. Now let's see what Aaron Glenn looks like. I've never been a Robert Saleh fan. I think any Jets fan or any New York sports fan, probably not a Robert Saleh fan either after how it went for him with gangrene. But all I know is I think Geno's the better quarterback and also too sneaky for the Tennessee Titans. Cedric Gray might not be a name that everybody knows that watches the NFL. Really good player as a linebacker for the Titans. He's out for this game. Unfortunately, had an ATV accident, suffered a concussion. He was their leading tackler last year. That's the guy that, like, if you're Tennessee, you need all hands on deck, all good players available. You miss one of those guys, that could be a little bit of a difference here with that Robert Saleh defense trying to adjust here, with Saleh once again calling plays, something he did not do with the New York Jets.
20: What is your sense as to how this season will go in about 30 seconds for Cam Ward?
21: The way I see this one playing out, I mean, I think he is going to be erratic. I think he is going to be frustrated behind an offensive line that's rather shaky. And I could see him butting heads a little bit with Brian Daboll. I know they seem to be on the same page right now, but we know Brian Dable's a pretty fiery guy after what we saw with him on the sidelines with the New York Giants. I'm not putting a whole lot of faith in this one. And I think at the end of this season, we're going to be talking a lot about the Tennessee Titans maybe looking at some of these quarterbacks that are in the class of 2027 or wow, maybe even the class of 2028. I don't see this going well.
20: I hope that we are wrong about this. I want Cam Ward to be good. Like, no one's rooting against him. It's more fun when there's good quarterback play in the NFL. Yeah. And to be fair, like, he could come out and he could be awesome today against the Jets. Like, that could happen. I just don't know how you have a lot of confidence in that happening based on the body of evidence that we have thus far. We are just getting started here. Week one NFL Sunday countdown to kickoff. Nick Costos, Femi Abebefe, and you on Westwood One Sports. On the other side, we will continue breaking down week one NFL Sunday, the Bears and the Panthers in Carolina, the Saints and the Lions in Detroit, the Ravens and the Colts in Indianapolis, and more. 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
0: Monday Night Football. Chiefs, Broncos, a legendary rivalry with historic ramifications. These two teams combined have won the AFC West the last 16 consecutive seasons. Who will take the lead this season? Chiefs at Broncos, Monday night, 8:15 Eastern, on the Westwood One Sports app.
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1: All right, we will get back to week one, all the games today. But Femi, we have some major breaking news that we need to get to. First reported by Tom Pelissero of The Ringer and Netflix. So you're sitting down for this one. I know you are because I can see you. We also talked about it during the break. Los Angeles Rams star pass rusher, the reigning defensive player of the year, Myles Garrett, going to undergo arthroscopic surgery on his knee. He is headed to injured reserve, been dealing with lower leg pain. This is Pelissero saying this. Garrett was not himself in Thursday night's opener. If you watched the game, which we all did, he was getting ragdolled, Garrett was, not only by Trent Williams, but by Kyle Juszczyk, by Deebo Samuel. And this is a first ballot Hall of Fame player, and that was shocking to see. We have an answer for it, a reason for it. He needs to go undergo arthroscopic surgery. The hope is he is back in 4 weeks. And if it's just 4 weeks, Femi, here are the four games Myles Garrett will miss. Monday Night Football next week at home against the New York Giants, at the Denver Broncos, at the Philadelphia Eagles, at home against the Buffalo Bills. That is a brutal stretch for the Rams, who are already 0-1. Myles Garrett going to miss, Femi, at least the next four games.
2: Yeah, not just 0-1, 0-1 in the division, in a quote-unquote division home game. I know it was played in Australia, but they have to go to San Francisco. They don't get a home game at SoFi Stadium. This is a big blow for the Los Angeles Rams because you mentioned those four games. Like, we could easily be talking about 2-3. I think they would sign up for 2-3 or 3-2 in blood at this point with some of these games that they have coming up. It's not a gimme next Monday night against the New York Giants either, but the four words that really stood out to me from the tweet from the Ringer's Tom Pelissero, it's four words: arthroscopic surgery and the hope. Like, this is no guarantee that he's back in week six.
1: You're right.
2: And I hear arthroscopic surgery. Like, how many of these things that, like, it's like, okay, like, we're going to be patient. We're going to maybe go 6 weeks, 8 weeks. Like, there's no guarantee that even when he comes back, he'll be the Myles Garrett that we all know and love, the defensive player of the year, Myles Garrett. Like, this could be something that derails his entire season. And if it derails Garrett's season, it derails the Rams' season defensively. Because that Rams defense that we saw on the field Thursday night, Friday morning in Australia, that was not a good defense. That was a defense that we saw last year that was getting carved up by the Carolina Panthers in the playoffs. That was a defense that we saw last year that was getting carved up by Sam Darnold in the NFC title game. And also in that Thursday night game in December, which ultimately decided who was going to be the one seed in the NFC last year. Like, this defense, you could point holes and poke holes through all of it. Now, they're going to get Aaron Donald back, but what capacity? Aaron Donald hasn't played in 2 years. Is Aaron Donald going to be giving you 50, 60 snaps a game? Probably not right out the gate. It's probably going to be more so 20, 30, but 30 might be even on the high end for that with Aaron Donald. So I have massive questions about this Rams defense from a betting standpoint. All right, maybe you want to bet some Rams overs because I think the offense will be fine once they kind of get back into their groove. But defensively, that's a lot of questions. And they have some good offenses, Denver, Philly, and Buffalo, that are on deck for games that we know Myles Garrett will for sure miss. Not looking good for these still Super Bowl favorites over at BetMGM, the Rams, who are still currently plus 600.
1: A couple notes on the Rams and Myles Garrett now. Arthroscopic surgery on IR, going to miss at least four games. A lot was made of the Rams' travel plan and going to Australia, like literally like 36 hours before the game. The Niners have been there for the full week. And to be fair, like, the Rams did look pretty jet-lagged during the game. And, like, Matthew Stafford was uncharacteristically bad. Sean McVay looked like me, junior year of college, showing up to take a test in the morning after a night of drinking. Like, it just kind of was what it was. Is it possible, or is it even likely, given how poor Myles Garrett played in the game where he was defensive Romeo Doubs, like goose eggs across the board, why did they take him to Australia for this game? Like, to me, that is now a far greater sin than the original travel plan. If you knew he wasn't 100%, he clearly wasn't during the game, how the hell do you bring him to Australia, make him sit on that flight, play him in this game where he's ineffective? Like, the Rams are a really well-run organization. Sean McVay's a great coach. Les Snead's a great GM. They're profiled tonight on 60 Minutes, which is pretty funny, like, in retrospect now. Like, how do you get all of this so wrong? Like, they get an F for this, right?
2: I think they should. And like, we usually give the Rams the benefit of the doubt. We took them at their word all throughout training camp, where we were hearing Myles Garrett not practicing, Myles Garrett just dealing with an ailing knee, but they're just being quote unquote cautious. This is load managing him. They want to make sure that he's good to go for the start of the season. Like, they took the precaution during training camp, not practicing him. And then they still said, let's go and take this 14, 15 hour flight literally across the world and play in that game. I don't get it from the Rams. They deserve all the criticism that they're going to get, that they've already gotten as well. Like, they're still the favorites to do all these things. I'm not so sure. Now, maybe there's going to be a point where, okay, like a month from now, 6 weeks from now, maybe from a betting standpoint, there's a little bit of value on the Rams. But based on the division that they play in, where Seattle sounds like they dodged a bullet with the Sam Darnold injury.
1: Yep.
2: The Niners, I mean, they look awesome, but they're always one wrong step away from getting cluster injuries everywhere, given their history. Like, this is a division that all of a sudden becomes very, very intriguing, even more intriguing than it was at the start of the year. Because, boy, you can make a case that all three of those teams are legitimate NFC title contenders. And right now, the Rams seem like they're in the worst part of all of them, since they're 0-1, and now their best player is out for the foreseeable future.
1: So let's say it's just 4 weeks. I just want to play this out. And obviously, we'll see what happens in today's game and tomorrow night's game with the Broncos and the Chiefs. Assuming health for those teams. Home Giants, Monday Night Football, at Denver, at Buffalo, at Philly, home Buffalo. What will the Rams' record be after five games, already 0-1?
2: I'm going to say it's 2-3. I'll say 2-3. I'll say somehow they'll... I think they're either going to get the at Denver game or home Buffalo. I don't think they're beating Philly. Philly is the team that's had their number. I think that's a matchup issue. The Rams, if you could poke holes, even when healthy, if you could poke holes with the Rams, it's the offensive line. The Eagles' defensive line has dominated that matchup in years past. I think they're going to dominate it again in that game coming up in October. So I'll say they lose that game to Philly, and they'll lose one of either the game at Denver or home against the Bills. I think they'll beat your New York Giants coming up next Monday, but I'm saying 2-3 heading into week six when they take on the Arizona Cardinals, which should be a nice bounce back, nice little get right spot after that gauntlet of a 3 weeks. But I'll say 2-3.
1: Let's say, last note on the Rams, let's say they're 1-4. And I'm not insinuating that's what's going to happen, but like, it's not outside the realm of possibility.
2: No.
1: If and when Myles Garrett is back, they're still a playoff team, right? Or maybe not. Like, if this goes poorly, and again, Garrett's their best player, which is not an insult to anybody else. He's maybe the best player in the league when he's fully healthy, mm-hmm. right? And with this schedule being what it is, would it really be that shocking if this went really poorly? And if it does go that poorly, given the division they play in with the Niners and the Seahawks, to be clear, I'm not saying they would miss the playoffs. I still think they'd find a way to make it happen, but it would give you a little bit of pause, right? Or maybe you look at it, Femi, and I don't know, as, man, if they start 1-4, I can't wait to bet them to make the playoffs. 2-3, can't wait to bet them to make the playoffs, and you would still like it.
2: No, I think miss the playoffs is definitely on the table if they start 1-4. 1-4, I mean, like, think about how many teams
1: it's
2: make
1: not
2: the playoffs
1: that crazy
2: after starting.
1: That happens.
2: It's not crazy. It's not crazy at all. I know it wouldn't be the favorite outcome because there's still so much season left, but in my opinion, it's 50-50 at that point if they start 1-4. I mean, look at the games that they still have in the second half of the season. They still have to play the Chargers, who are a good team. If the Chargers are at least healthy, that's a really good team. After the bye week, they play Green Bay in that Thanksgiving Eve game. The Packers will have Micah Parsons, we think, at that point at least. Have to play the Chiefs, have to play the Niners again, home against the Cowboys. Two of their last three games are against the defending Super Bowl champion Seahawks. And they have the Buccaneers in between, a Bucs team that I think is a little bit better than people are giving credit for. Like, this is a difficult schedule, man. And that's why it was so crazy to me that everyone just said, oh, plus 500. Yeah, far and away. Like, yes, they are the best team on paper. They should be the favorites. But they should be that big of a favorite? Hell no. Hell no. Like, this is the NFL, man. It's a battle of attrition. All it takes is an injury here, an injury there, and all of a sudden we're having these conversations, which 10 days ago, you'd get laughed out of the room thinking that the Rams could miss the playoffs. Well, now on September 13th, it's very much a possibility given the next four games that they have, which will be played without Myles Garrett.
1: So again, just to read the news, Myles Garrett, arthroscopic surgery on his knee, gonna be placed on injured reserve. He will miss a minimum of four games. Giants, Broncos, Eagles, Bills, those four opponents, and it could, who knows, could be a longer absence, at least four games for Myles Garrett. So gigantic news in the National Football League. Myles Garrett placed on injured reserve, out at least four games. You better, you bet, week one NFL Sunday. Nick Costos, Femi Abebefe, and you on Westwood One Sports. Didn't think we would get that type of news bomb here on a Sunday morning. Femi, let's continue rolling through the week one slate, and let's move now to Carolina with the Panthers and the Bears. What do we have here in the betting market and your thoughts on the game?
2: Yeah, right now this game, the Chicago Bears holding steady as a 3-point favorite over at BetMGM, and that's kind of where we're at across the market here. This is the game, I think, for me that I've had the most trouble with in terms, tell me if this makes sense. Amongst the games that I'm close to betting, this is the one that I've had the most trouble with actually clicking the number, because everything inside me, my gut says I should take Panthers +3. But then I also remember watching the Panthers last year. And I remember the Panthers, both of their starting offensive tackles from last year, being out for this particular game. I know they made some draft picks and some free agent acquisitions. We'll see how those play out starting this afternoon. But there just seems like there's so much Chicago Bears love. And I understand Ben Johnson, phenomenal play caller. Caleb Williams maybe takes another step forward now in year three, year two under Ben Johnson. I want to take, from a point spread standpoint, I want to take the wait and see approach, but we currently stand here, Bears a 3-point favorite on the road in Carolina, where I'm sure it's going to be hot, and we know how teams kind of play in those conditions that are not from those areas. If I had to bet it, I'd bet Carolina, but I think I'm going to go ahead and pass this one from a point spread standpoint, at least.
1: What's really funny, Femi, about this game, defense optional on both sides, where Carolina's defense should be a little better than it was last year with the free agent acquisitions of Jalen Phillips and Devin Lloyd. But the Bears' offense is going to be great. You know, Ben Johnson's openly talking about setting the scoring record this year, most points per game. And for some people hear him say that, Femi, and say, well, he's being arrogant. I think that's survival, because I think Ben Johnson knows how bad his defense is. How is Carolina not going to score on this Bear? The Bears' defense is terrible. This is the bizarro Chicago Bears that we grew up with, that everyone's grown up with, basically. Yeah. Good defense, bad offense. Now it's the inverse. Awesome offense, terrible defense. Like, make me pick the winner of the game, I'll take the Bears, just because I trust Caleb Williams and Ben Johnson more than Bryce Young and Dave Canales. But it should surprise no one, Femi, in my opinion, if the Panthers put up a big number on this terrible Bears defense today.
2: I mean, how do the Panthers not run the football on this team? I mean, that was the thing, right, that the Panthers did last year. Like, I know their mantra is keep pounding. Like, if you're the Panthers, that should be the name of today's offensive game plan. Keep pounding. Just run the ball. Rico Dowdle, he's now in Pittsburgh, but still, you got Chuba Hubbard out there. I know we're not going to see Jonathan Brooks yet. At some point, he'll come back and play, or at least make his debut in the NFL since he hasn't played yet. But I think it's run the football if you're the Carolina Panthers all day long. Make the Chicago Bears have to stop your run game, because I don't think they can. And if you shorten the game, maybe keep that Bears offense on the sidelines, that's the pathway, at least I think, for the Carolina Panthers to win this one.
1: All right, so we'll finalize all our thoughts at the end of the show. From a betting perspective, I think I'm off this one. If I had to pick the winner of the game, I would take the Chicago Bears in a high-scoring game, maybe thinking Bears 31, Panthers 27. All right, let's move now, Femi, to Detroit, where the Lions, coming off a last-place finish last year in the NFC North, despite a winning record, a lot of optimism for the Detroit Lions this year, the favorite to win the NFC North. They are a touchdown favorite right at home over Tyler Shuck and the New Orleans Saints. What can you tell us about this game?
2: Yeah, I can tell you that there, over the offseason at least, been some optimism around New Orleans. I think a lot of people were impressed with what they saw in the back half of last season with their quarterback, Tyler Shuck, who's now in year two. I want to see a little bit more before I start getting that far. But I mean, this was 7.5 a little bit earlier this offseason. Now, I think it's Saints optimism and also cluster injury on the back end of the defense for the Detroit Lions, most notably Brian Branch. He's not ready to play quite yet, coming off that Achilles injury that he suffered last year. So banged up Lions secondary. You have a Saints defense that's without Cam Jordan, who even at his ripe age is still a productive player on that defensive line. I think a lot of people expect points in this game. I would bet the over in this game if we at least saw these teams play a little bit in the preseason. Like, if I remember correctly, I don't think Jared Goff or Tyler Shuck played at all in the preseason. Like, those kind of situations usually tend to be under because it's just a little bit rusty. I mean, think about the two games that we've seen so far this season. Opening night, Patriots, Seahawks, both quarterbacks, both offenses looked a little bit rusty. Now, Seattle, we never got to truly see them since Sam Darnold got hurt on literally the fifth play of the season. But the offenses weren't clicking on all cylinders. Even on Thursday, with the Niners and the Rams. Rams looked like they were out of sync. You can blame jet lag, but also I think a little bit, part of it kind of comes down to not playing in the preseason. These teams take this cautious approach, and I understand you don't want to get guys hurt in August, but you do have to play football to get ready to play football. And the fact that they didn't play in the preseason, that's what keeps me off this game. But I understand why people think a lot of points will be scored, because I'm not too bullish on either defense.
1: Yeah, I don't like this Lions defense at all this year, Femi. And it's not just because of the injuries you mentioned in the secondary or the fact that Terry and Arnold is now a Seahawk and on the commissioner's exempt list for kidnapping. Some weird stuff going on there. I want to know where the pass rush is coming from outside of Aiden Hutchinson. You could tell me, Femi, that the Saints win this game outright. You could tell me that the Lions win by 20, and nothing would surprise me. So I don't know what I'm supposed to do with this game. I think the answer is that I'm going to pass it and just enjoy it as a fan, and I've got fantasy guys in the game as well. Prop King coming up next hour on the show. Let's try and get to at least one more game here in this segment, and that is the Mayflower Truck Bowl. Shout out to those of you that understand the reference. You do. As Lamar Jackson, yep. Jesse Minter, and the Ravens visit Daniel Jones, Shane Steichen, and the Colts, what do we have here, Femi, with the Ravens and the Colts?
2: Like, imagine that happened in 2026 in the middle of the night. We're just going to pack up and leave. That's just NFL history. Nothing like it. Right now at BetMGM, the Ravens, 3-point favorites, total sitting at 48. This has been a game that has gotten a lot of intrigue.

0: 12-5. I don't think the Bills can go 5-12 unless Josh Allen gets hurt, right? So the Colts are a team that I think nothing would really surprise me in this game. They could play great. They could play terribly. I would default towards the Ravens here. I just think this is going to be such a good season for them. Lamar, year one in the Declan Doyle offense. And remember, year one with Greg Roman, 2019, MVP. Year one, Todd Monken, 2023, MVP. And now, year one, Declan Doyle, MV3 for Lamar Jackson. Jesse Minter with this defense. So a lean for me, Femi, towards the Baltimore Ravens. I would actually be surprised if the Ravens lost this game today in Indianapolis.
1: Yeah, maybe should have been MV3 a couple years ago. We don't have to relitigate that. We don't have to go down that road. I do want to point out, though, on Baltimore, a lot of excitement. Nnamdi Madubuike, he's going to be back playing this year, not playing in this game. So they still want to kind of give him like a little bit of a slower ramp up. So with that neck injury that he dealt with that kept him out of a lot of last season, he will not be out there for the Baltimore Ravens. So there's injuries on both sides here. I'm with you, Ravens long term. Just this particular game this afternoon, I'm just not so sure. So that's why I like Indianapolis and taking the leap of faith with Daniel Jones coming off the torn Achilles. What could go wrong?
0: And something else to remember for this game that kind of like goes in line with what Femi's telling you, that maybe this game will be close. The Ravens signed Ethan Posich this offseason to replace Tyler Linderbaum, their star center who signed with the Las Vegas Raiders on that big money deal. He's not ready to play. The Ravens will be starting a center today named Jovan Gwynn. And I've talked to some people in the league, and they seem to think that Jovan Gwynn is not very good. Jovan Gwynn will be going head-to-head with DeForest Buckner. Maybe not great for the interior of the Ravens' offensive line against that Colts' tough defensive front. Last break of this hour, and on the other side, we'll continue rolling through the games, including whatever the hell the Atlanta Falcons are trolling out today in Pittsburgh, and a potential AFC championship game in Houston with the Texans and the Bills. We will also get you up to speed on all the actives and actives for the 1 o'clock Eastern time slate of games. You Better You Bet's countdown to kickoff rolls on week one NFL Sunday, right after this.
2: 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Cowboys, Giants. Can Dallas's revamped defense live up to the expectations? Or will John Harbaugh put a halt to the hype by spoiling the Cowboys opener in his New York debut?
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1: 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Just to quickly get in the actives and inactives for what we've got today in the early slate. Obviously, it's week one, so moving forward, there will be a ton more of these, but teams ostensibly should be as healthy as they'll be all season long. Just to keep you updated on a couple big-name players, Rome Odunze is expected to play today for the Chicago Bears. He is active for the Bears against the Carolina Panthers. Alvin Kamara is out for the New Orleans Saints. Kendre Miller will be the lead backup to Saints number one running back, Travis Achan. For the Houston Texans, Jaden Higgins was lost for the season in training camp, just in case people forgot that. Jaden Higgins is out. Jalen Noel and Xavier Hutchinson will be filling in for him. Sean Tucker is out for the Tampa Bay Buccaneers, so it'll be Kenny Gainwell and Bucky Irving as Tampa's lead backs. Jalen McMillan out in the receiving core for Tampa. We go to the late slate today. Brock Bowers is out for the Las Vegas Raiders. There is some optimism he'll return next week for Vegas, but he will not play in today's game. For the Cardinals and the Chargers, Jeremiah Love expected to go, Femi. He's expected to play today for the Chargers on the road at the Bolts. More on that game next hour. And we don't know if Malik Nabers is going to play yet. Seems like a true game-time decision. He is listed as questionable by the New York Football Giants ahead of the Giants-Cowboys game, Femi, on Sunday Night Football. All right, let's continue rolling through the games here, week one in the NFL. And we will go to Pittsburgh, where the Steelers have jumped out, obviously, in terms of the point spread with Tua Tagovailoa's injury. Cooper Rush will be the Falcons' starting quarterback today. Undrafted rookie free agent Jack Strand will be the backup. And Olamide Zaccheaus, a wide receiver, is the emergency quarterback. That was just announced. What do we have, Femi, with the Steelers and the Falcons?
2: What was it? Who was the wide receiver that played for Denver in that COVID game? Yeah, Kendall Hinton. Like, we're like a step away from that with this Atlanta Falcons team. Right now at BetMGM, Pittsburgh a 6.5-point favorite, total 40.5. This was 3.5, 4 earlier in the week. Tua gets ruled out. We move a couple points. And then all of a sudden, Saturday afternoon, we find out Cooper Rush has back spasms. And like, apparently he woke up fine today is what all the insiders are saying. But even Cooper Rush is dealing with a little bit of an ailment. We'll be behind center for Atlanta. I mean, I get it. I understand. But based on what I saw during training camp, based on what I saw in the preseason, are we sure that 2.5 points is a justified move for Tua Tagovailoa? I'm not the biggest Cooper Rush fan. I'm a Dallas Cowboys fan. I watched Cooper Rush's like first 5 years of his career. I've at least seen him be productive when he has talented skill position guys.
1: He's a somewhat competent backup quarterback.
2: He's not
1: good enough to be a starter, but he's a competent backup quarterback.
2: And that's my thing. I'm like, why does it have to be this big of a move? Like, I understand you got to move at some point, but Cooper Rush was, when he had CeeDee Lamb and all the talented guys that he had on Dallas that year, he was able to win 4 out of 5 games as Dak Prescott's backup quarterback. Atlanta, I mean, I think we've all heard of their skill position guys, right? Bijan Robinson, pretty good at football. Kyle Pitts, Drake London. They have talent on that offense. I don't think that this was actually a justified move here. I like the Atlanta Falcons plus the points. I think Atlanta can be competitive in this game, especially with no Joey Porter Jr. as well, who's their man-to-man corner. You're going to tell me that Drake London can be out there against a backup cornerback potentially? I like Atlanta to keep it competitive. And if you want to go ahead and dumpster dive, maybe a little bit on the over at 40.5 because that Falcons pass rush, no bueno against this Aaron Rodgers-led offensive attack for the Steelers.
1: To Femi's point, Joey Porter Jr. being held out in this game by the Pittsburgh Steelers. It's being called a back injury, but I think we all know what's going on here. Joey Porter Jr. wants a new contract for the Steelers. They don't want to pay him. Maybe this leads to a trade. I'm pretty sure that that's right. Maybe his back actually hurts, but there's also a big contract thing going on here with Joey Porter Jr. So I understand where you're coming from on the Falcons maybe keeping the game closer than expected. Could you actually see a world where the Falcons win this game? And I pose the question like that because the Falcons have no pass rush with Jalen Walker and James Pierce both out. Aaron Rodgers doesn't want to get hit. Great news facing a team that I don't think can hit him. I think the Steelers are absolutely going to win the game. I don't know about cover a 6.5 point spread, but I do think they'll win. You think Atlanta's live in this game, right?
2: I do. I can see a scenario where the Atlanta Falcons win this game. I don't think it's going to happen, but I definitely think that it's on the table, which is why I like the Atlanta Falcons with the points. Like, there's just a lot of skill position talent for this Falcons team. And Cooper Rush, go out there, just be the point guard, be the distributor, run the offense. He didn't just show up last week. They signed him at the start of training camp when they got word that, hey, Michael Penix Jr. is not going to be cleared for 11-on-11 until later. So they've always had this insurance policy ready to roll. He's been learning under this Kevin Stefanski offense, which, by the way, Stefanski, a pretty competent offensive head coach as well, who knows this Pittsburgh Steelers personnel, given that he's coming from the AFC North. So, yeah, I think Atlanta could definitely win.
1: Well, you have a bet on Falcons money line today. That is a ballsy wager if you make it.
2: Ooh, find out coming up in an hour.
1: Oh, man. Dude, that's unbelievable. I think the Steelers are going to kill them. Now, full disclosure, if you listen to the show, I've been saying it for a long time, love the Steelers this week. I have Steelers -3 in pocket, so I don't know about 6.5, but I do think the Steelers are going to win.
2: SCLV.
1: Hour one done. Hour two for you coming up on the other side. We will get to the Prop King, Femi's Island, Underdog Moneyline Parlay, all of our best bets. But coming up next, we continue with the week one slate of games. Bills and the Texans, Bucks, Bengals, Browns, Jaguars, Dolphins, Raiders, and more. You better you bets countdown to kickoff. Week one NFL Sunday rolls on right after this.
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18: Hour number two, week one NFL Sunday, about 60 minutes away from kickoff on the Sunday slate. You absolutely love to see it. Nick Kostos, Femi Abebefe, and you. The Prop King coming up in a little bit. We will take a visit to Femi's Island for the first touchdown scorers in the Cowboys and the Giants tonight on Sunday Night Football. Underdog Moneyline Parlay, Survivor Conversation, and our best bets will close the show. But Femi, for right now, let's continue breaking down all the games, and we go to what I think, and I don't know if you agree with this or not, AFC Championship game potential preview in Houston with the Texans and the Bills. Both Josh Allen and this high-powered Bills offense, D'Amico Ryan's Will Anderson and this awesome Texans defense. What can you tell us about the Texans and the Bills in Houston?
19: Yeah, what I can tell you is that Josh Allen and the Buffalo Bills are a road favorite. Think about how what kind of respect that is for Buffalo, the fact that they're favored against a really, really talented Houston Texans team. Buffalo, 1-point favorites, totals at 44.5. We saw this game last year on a Thursday night. That was the Bills against the Davis Mills-led Houston Texans, and the Texans were able to win that game, which kind of helped spark their run toward the end of the season where they're able to make the playoffs despite the fact that they started the season 0-3. But I think this is a hell of a game. We were talking about it before we came back on the air here to start hour number two. Like, this to me should be Sunday Night Football. Like, this is the best game of the day. I can't wait to watch this game. It'll be during the witching hour and all the other games going on in this early window, but I will definitely have at least one eye on this Bills-Texans game. Not a bet, because I think it's a coin flip game. That's how the betting market has it placed, but I think this is going to be a hell of a game. If I had to choose who's going to win, I'd lean Houston just because they're at home, but this is the one that I'm really looking forward to seeing this afternoon.
18: What are your expectations, Femi, quickly, for the two quarterbacks in this game? C.J. Stroud coming off the nightmare in the divisional round last. We saw him on the road in New England against the Patriots where, you know, Houston's my pick to go to the Super Bowl out of the AFC. I'm on record saying, can C.J. Stroud just be average? And if he's average, I think the Texans can go to the Super Bowl. And conversely, Houston has been a house of horrors for Josh Allen. Joe Brady's now the head coach, not just the offensive coordinator and play caller, but now the head coach. So expectations for Stroud, where I think, obviously, like, his contract extension's looming in the distance here. How is he going to play in this game? And if Josh Allen can play well on the road in Houston, where he struggled throughout his career.
19: Yeah, I mean, I love the fact that C.J. Stroud is betting on himself. Like, there's something admirable about that one. He said, you know what, I'm not going to take the extension. I'm going to bet on myself because I believe that I can be much better than what you saw last year, especially in the playoffs. My expectations are it'll probably get a little closer to what we saw a couple years ago, to where this is not going to be rookie year C.J. Stroud where he lights the league on fire and we're all saying, oh my goodness, this might be one of the next great quarterbacks that we have in the NFL. But I just find it hard to believe that he's as bad as what we saw in the final two games last season. Not just against the New England Patriots. He was also bad against the Steelers. He's just lucky that his defense absolutely suffocated the Steelers offense with Aaron Rodgers at quarterback. Like, he was not good at all in that postseason run. So I think it'll be a little bit better. As for the Bills with Josh Allen and what they look like under Joe Brady, I think offensively, they're going to be what they are. They still have one of the best quarterbacks in the NFL. Defensively is where I have the questions about Buffalo. Going from what they did with Sean McDermott, now Jim Leonard as the defensive coordinator. He's one of those Rex Ryan disciples, kind of likes to be like a blitz-heavy guy. I just don't believe that they have the personnel in Buffalo defensively. And if Houston could just run the football in this game, I think Houston can win this one. But I think long-term, Buffalo will be a lot like what we've seen in the past. Good offense, defense a little bit suspect. And Houston, I think they'll be there in the end, deep into the playoffs, because I think Stroud will be a little bit better. And that defense, we all know how good they are with Will Anderson leading the charge.
18: You said something during the break that I both agree with and don't disagree with. Part of me really enjoys the fact that this game is one of many in the early slate. So my plan is to have Bills Texans on one TV, Red Zone on the other, so I can watch both of them. But I want to really give Bills Texans. I don't know yet. So I have more screens now in my office than I did last year. So perhaps I will. I don't know what I'm going to do yet. But I am going to have Bills Texans on a TV by itself. This is a legitimate, and we'll see what happens when the game starts, legit AFC championship game preview. I'll lean towards the Texans in the game. I'm not going to bet it, but if I had to, I would bet the Texans. I feel like Houston's defensive upside, Femi, as we get to the end of the year and talk about the 2026 Texans like we do the 2000 Ravens, the Legion of Boom Seahawks, the 2015 Denver Broncos, and maybe we'll see how it ages last year's Seattle Seahawks. That game is going to be awesome, but the Texans and the Bills. Perhaps we will get an awesome game in Cincinnati, where the new-look Bengals defense, Joe Burrow and company, host Baker Mayfield off his extension, and Tampa. Femi, what about the Bengals and the Bucks in Cincinnati?
19: Yeah, I can tell you that there's a lot of interest in the Cincinnati Bengals. As has there been all throughout the offseason, there's interest here on game day as we've gone from 3.5 to 4 over at BetMGM. The Bengals home favorites against Tampa. That totals at 50.5. So the betting market expecting a high scoring game between these two teams. I can't wait to watch this game as well. I think the point spread a little bit high. I like Tampa at this number at 4. You're going to give me 4 with this Buccaneers offense, which, yeah, a little bit banged up. We mentioned no Sean Tucker, no Jalen McMillan for the Tampa Bay Buccaneers. They still have Emeka Ebuka. They still have Bucky Irving. They still have that offensive line that does a great job in protecting Baker Mayfield, who finally got his extension earlier this week. So offensively, love it from the Buccaneers. Defensively, I love it even more. I think this defensive line is going to be absolutely phenomenal this season. They drafted Reuben Bain Jr., who I thought fell in the draft a little bit. You watched college football last season. Reuben Bain Jr. was one of the best players in the country. I know he's got alligator arms, whatever. All I know is that he can beat offensive tackles and get to the quarterback. And I think he's going to be an instant impact guy on an already talented Tampa Bay Buccaneers front. Todd Bowles, I think, will have that defense humming. I think that this is a coin flip kind of game. I thought that 2.5, 3, you can talk me into 3. Anything beyond a field goal, I think, is disrespect for the Tampa Bay Buccaneers. So I love Tampa. I think they pull off the outright upset this afternoon.
18: I agree with you. I think the Bucs are going to win the game. I'll pay to see it with the Cincinnati Bengals defense. And I know Dexter Lawrence, Boye Mafe, Jonathan Allen, Brian Cook, they do have better players this year than they did last year. I don't trust Zach Taylor. I don't trust Al Golden. It's not an anti-Joe Burrow thing. I just feel like we've seen the movie how many times with the Bengals. We know how it ends with either Burrow throwing for 40 touchdowns and 5,000 yards and missing the playoffs, or Burrow gets hurt and the Bengals miss the playoffs. Fire the cannons. Femi and I both like the Bucks to win the game outright today in Cincinnati. Last game, Femi, in the early slate, the Jacksonville Jaguars hosting the Cleveland Browns and Deshaun Watson. What do we have for your side in total-wise, Jaguars and Browns?
19: Yeah, you're seeing interest, surprise, surprise on the Jacksonville Jaguars. I mean, we all saw how the quarterback competition, or whatever you want to call it, that played out with the Cleveland Browns, Deshaun Watson starting at quarterback. So the Jags are 9-point favorites at home. Total is at 40. So Jacksonville expected to win by a lot. Not many points expected, which I think that's a lot of people's expectations with this game. I don't know what to make of this Cleveland Browns. You know what? I probably do know what to make of it. I don't think it's going to go well in Cleveland. I know people have been sharing the Deshaun Watson 7-0 against the Jaguars or whatever. It's like, yeah, that was Houston Texans Deshaun Watson, who was one of the elite quarterbacks in the league. That's the guy that got the guaranteed $240 million contract. Nobody is giving him that in 2026. This is like 4 or 5 years removed from that Deshaun Watson. I think that this is a Jacksonville Jaguars runaway win. I didn't lay it because I just don't like laying that big of a number during week one, at least in this particular game, because Jacksonville offensive line, a little bit shaky. So I don't want to lay the points there, but I think the Jacksonville Jaguars should win big. That's what the betting market thinks as well. And I think a lot of other people think the same.
18: You know, I don't agree. Oh. Now, I don't think I'm going to back
19: the dog
18: it up
19: pound with, today, huh?
18: Well, I don't think I'm going to bet the Browns, but I'm definitely not going to bet Jacksonville. I'd like to see it, and I'm not saying it can't happen. I want to see the Jaguars prove that they should be close to a double-digit favorite against even a bad team in the NFL before I'm willing to bet on it. And I'll say this about Cleveland. Now, this is, it's kind of a backhanded compliment. The roster is actually pretty good outside of quarterback and offensive line. So, like, I get it. The back end, the nature of that compliment. Yes, two exceptionally important things. I totally understand. Deshaun Watson stinks. The offensive line, I guess, like, best case scenario could be average. I like the first round pick, Spencer Finneau, don't you know? Shout out to the late, great John Sterling. But, you know, Concepcion, Boston, Fannin, Judkins, the skill position players are young and talented. And the defense, even without Myles Garrett, and in case you missed the news, Myles Garrett, IR, arthroscopic knee surgery for the Rams, expected to miss at least four games. Jared Verse is there on the defensive line. Last year's top five pick, Mason Graham. Carson Schweschinger, linebacker, is the reigning defensive rookie of the year. Denzel Ward and Grant Delpit in the defensive backfield. I actually think the Browns have good players. I'm not saying they're good. I think they're going to come in last. They'll get a new quarterback next year in the draft. So please don't confuse what I'm saying. Just that, Femi, I wouldn't be shocked if the Browns kept this game a little closer than expected. If I had to bet the game, I'd actually bet the Browns.
19: Yeah, I mean, if you could tell me that the Browns had average quarterback play, I think the Browns could be a legitimate playoff team. It's just that I think the Browns might have like the 33rd best quarterback in the league is the problem that I have with the Cleveland Browns. And that's why I can't get there in terms of betting them in this particular game. Do you put any stock into, okay, Watson is now away from Cleveland and he can maybe free his mind or whatever? Because like I've seen that case be made a little bit this week of like, oh, like this is good that he's starting away from that Browns fan base that wants nothing to do with him anymore.
18: You know what's funny? We had John Fanta on You Better You Bet on Thursday. He joined us from NBC, who's a big Browns fan. And he made a point, and I actually didn't think of this. And I think John's the one saying it, so I give a little more credence to it. That Browns fans travel. Now, look, if they're playing in Pittsburgh, you don't expect there to be a huge, contingent of Browns fans. And it's not meant to be an insult to Jacksonville, but like, you know, I wouldn't be surprised if there were a lot of Browns fans at the game. And what John was saying is you will be able to hear the Browns fans booing Deshaun Watson if this doesn't go well. So wow. I think that's a little fascinating, right? Because I thought the same thing. When Todd Monken names Deshaun Watson the starter, is this just, hey, the first two games are on the road, week three rolls around for them home opener, here's Shedeur Sanders. I think we could see the Browns fans impacting games before we get to the home opener coming up in Cleveland in week number three. You Better You Bet on this week one NFL Sunday. Nick Costos, Femi Abebefe, and you, presented by BetMGM. Femi, let's move to the afternoon slate of games, 4:25 p.m. Eastern, and let's go to the NFC East, an NFC Championship game rematch from a couple years ago with the Philadelphia Eagles and the Washington Commanders.
19: Yeah, I'm going to be active in the afternoon looking at this slate here. Right now, the Philadelphia Eagles, they're 6-point favorites at home against Washington. Total is at 44. I don't think I've seen a single bit of positive news about the Washington Commanders throughout this offseason. I think just that Jaden Daniels is all healthy. I think that's the only bit of positive news. Because even when you talk about Jaden Daniels, everyone's making five jokes and talking about the issue that he has with LSU and the other guys wearing his number and all that jazz. Like, I think that this is the time to go dumpster diving with the Washington Commanders. And I'm saying, ooh, this is someone who thinks the Philadelphia Eagles are going to win the Super Bowl. Like, I'm that high on Philadelphia. I think the Eagles are being underappreciated and a little bit disrespected by the betting market and by the football viewing public. But 6 in a division game with this quarterback, Jaden Daniels, like, let us not forget, Jaden Daniels is one of the better quarterbacks in the NFL. I know he was dealing with injuries last year, and there was times it didn't look that good. He regressed a little bit, but this guy put together probably the best rookie season we've ever seen from a quarterback in the NFL. He is still talented. I think getting that many points, 6, now that we're on a key number, I love that bet with the Washington Commanders. Not saying that they're going to win, but I do think they'll be a little bit more competitive than people think. So give me the 6 with Washington.
18: Tough to disagree, just from a betting perspective, with the number being at 6, that it's either Washington or nothing. I don't disagree with that. I do think the Eagles are going to win the game. I think the Eagles have the best unit in the game, which is their defense, which could be, top 2, top 3 in the league. I like the Texans' defense the best, but you can put Philly in the conversation with Seattle. I don't know if Denver's on that level, but we'll see. Love the Eagles' defense. I'm a Jalen Hurts guy. You are as well. You have the Eagles winning the Super Bowl, Femi. I have them as the one seed in the NFC playoffs. I don't have them getting there. I have the Niners winning the NFC. So we're both bullish in Philly, and I think that this new offense with Sean Mannion is going to bear fruit. Love Devontae Smith in today's game. So both of us like the Eagles to win. Femi with a bet on the Washington Commanders to cover. Let's hit one more game in this segment, and then we'll wrap it up on the other side. This is not exactly, Femi, the 1973 AFC Championship game, as the Las Vegas Raiders host Malik Willis and the Miami Dolphins.
19: Yeah, we might be Oppo Taco on this one, man. I'm going with the silver and black. Like, once it hit three, and BetMGM has it as a three, minus 112, totals at 40.5. I like it at three. I think the Raiders are going to win this game. I just do not like Miami whatsoever. I think this is one of the more, like, the least talented teams that I've seen in NFL history, at least in recent history. I think that this is a reset for 2027. Let's see what Malik Willis does. I'm not expecting much. At least the Raiders have some talented players. And the fact that Bowers is not playing anymore, I think that that actually gave us this betting opportunity. So give me the silver and black. I laid the three, which is now minus 110 over at BetMGM.
18: What's funny, like look, the Raiders are more talented than the Dolphins. I don't think it's by much. The Raiders' wide receiving core is atrocious. It just is. And, you know, Michael Mayer's a really good number two tight end. He's not as good as Bowers, but he is a good number two tight end. I don't look at this defense and I'm blown away by anything, basically. And I don't even think Max Crosby's going to be. I think he'll be a Cowboy fan. He's playing for your team by the trade deadline. I don't like this Raiders team. Now, the Dolphins also stink, but I will say, the left side of that offensive line, I think you're going to see run left with Devon Achane and Malik Willis this whole game. Behind left tackle Patrick Paul, the left guard, first round pick out of Alabama, like space eater, Caden Proctor, the center, Aaron Brewer is excellent. I think Miami's going to run the ball all over the Raiders in this game. Now, Miami's bad. The Raiders could win big. I'm not taking the points. I'll take the Dolphins to win the game. I think they're going to run for 200-plus yards today. I could be way wrong. The Dolphins stink, but I want to have some conviction in my opinion that early in the year, before teams catch up to what they're doing on offense, that Malik Willis and Devon Achane behind that offensive line could have some success. So not a big bet. I can obviously be wrong, but I'll take Miami Dolphins number one to win today, just like they did in that 1973 AFC Championship game and route to a second consecutive Super Bowl championship, Dolphins to beat the Las Vegas Raiders. Take a break. And on the other side, we'll wrap up week one with the Cardinals and Chargers, Packers and Vikings, Cowboys and Giants. I will give you all my prompt plays for today's game. We'll take a trip to Femi's Island and finalize our Survivor play here on Westwood One Sports.
20: Monday Night Football. Chiefs, Broncos. A legendary rivalry with historic ramifications. These two teams combined have won the AFC West the last 16 consecutive seasons. Who will take the lead this season? Chiefs and Broncos, tomorrow night, 8:15 Eastern, on the Westwood One Sports app.
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1: Our friend Andrew on the board, I think in support, Femi, of your thought on the Las Vegas Raiders. With the Raiders theme song, the autumn wind coming back from break, we should have played Miami Dolphins number one. Maybe not.
2: Just win, baby.
1: You know what? Or just cover, baby, for you, laying with the Las Vegas Raiders. Okay, three more games for us to hit, and then we'll get to the props and Femi's Island and Survivor, etc. Femi, in Los Angeles, the Chargers, game one for Mike McDaniel running the offense against the Arizona Cardinals. Jeremiah Love expected to play. Game one for Mike LaFleur as the Cardinals head coach. Chargers and Cardinals, what do we got?
3: Yeah, what we have here is a lot of interest on the Arizona Cardinals throughout the summertime and here even on game week. There were some nines earlier in the week, but BetMGM now has the Chargers an 8.5-point favorite. That totals at 47.5. The big news, Jeremiah Love, like you mentioned, will be playing in this game. Everyone excited to see the Notre Dame running back, who was a top five draft pick and is one of the favorites, at least, to an offensive rookie of the year. I just don't really understand the Arizona support in this one. And we were talking about this a little bit yesterday through text message. I'm on the Chargers in this game. I think Arizona's terrible. I really do. Like Jacoby Brissett, okay, like he's serviceable somewhat. The offensive line doesn't really wow me. The receivers don't. I mean, we're still waiting for Marvin Harrison Jr. to pop. Trey McBride's a stud. We know it. He's one of the best tight ends in the league. Let's see what Jeremiah Love looks like, though, behind this offensive line and defensively, too. Like, I'm just not really wowed by it. So this Chargers offense, I'm excited to see what Mike McDaniel has them looking like. They're back healthy with the two tackles. Unfortunately for them, they did lose Tyler Biadasz in training camp to a torn ACL, but at least Slater and Alt are back ready to roll. Big year in store for Justin Herbert. So I'm rolling with the Chargers. I laid the 8.5. Usually lay points in week one. Usually I'm taking underdogs, but this one I thought was just too good to pass up. So I'm on the Bolts.
1: So this is going to sound like verbal past posting, but if you listen to the show, watch the show over the summer, you know that this is true. I have Arizona plus 10.5 from a while back. I just felt like that number was probably a little too big. So I don't know if the Cardinals are going to win, Femi, but I think I disagree with you on how bad Arizona is. And it's kind of like a Cleveland conversation. Like, I'm not going to make the case that the Cardinals are good. They're going to come in last in the NFC West. There's no question about it. But like, if Arizona played the Dolphins on a neutral field, who would be favored, in your opinion?
3: Yeah, it'd be Arizona. I think Miami's the worst team in the league.
1: How about this? If Arizona played this version of the Atlanta Falcons without the pass rushers and with Cooper Rush, who would be favored?
3: I have Atlanta still a slight favorite.
1: I'd bet Arizona. I don't think the Cardinals are as bad as everybody thinks. I'm not saying they're good. If they were in the NFC South, they could come in third. Like, they're in a horrifically tough division. They're going to come in last. I think they've got some talent on defense. Like, every other member of the Shanahan coaching tree is basically at least half, McVay coaching tree is at least halfway decent, maybe with the exception of Zach Taylor, who almost won a Super Bowl. I think Mike LaFleur can be somewhat decent here. If I had to bet it, Femi, I would actually take the points with the Arizona Cardinals. I did at a number that no longer exists, so no bet for me now. But I do think the Cardinals can be a little frisky in this game. Two more for us to hit. Vikings and Packers in Minnesota. Obviously, Micah Parsons out the first 4 weeks of the season. Josh Jacobs not going to play today on the commissioner's exempt list. Kyler Murray, first start as a Minnesota Viking. What about the Vikings and the Packers?
3: Yeah, this offseason, I think we were in lockstep kind of drinking that purple Kool-Aid that is the Minnesota Vikings and thinking that they were a little bit...
1: I believe they call that scissorp.
3: Yes, it's Sunday. I wanted to sanitize it a little. I like Minnesota season-long, but in this particular matchup, I like the Packers. I bet Packers to win the game. I bet them on the money line. Plus 110 is where it's at right now at BetMGM. Minnesota's a 2-point favorite. Total's at 46. I just think we're disrespecting Matt LaFleur a little bit too much in this game. Like, they're still a competent operation. I have my frustrations with Green Bay just like everyone else does. But Jordan Love is still really good. The offensive line is solid. Like, yes, Micah Parsons is out and Josh Jacobs is dealing with his thing on the commissioner's exempt list. So they are down some pretty good players for sure. I totally hear that. But division underdogs, especially on the road, they tend to be a little bit more alive than we give credit for. This, to me, feels like more of a coin flip game as opposed to Minnesota should be favored, and we're getting towards favored by a decent margin. So I went with Green Bay. Plus 110 was my bet with this one. I think I'm getting the better quarterback, and I'm getting the plus money. And perhaps I'm getting the better coach, too, to be quite honest. So I like the Pack.
1: I kind of painted myself into a corner this offseason with my Vikings love pre-signing Kyler Murray, which felt pretty obvious, right? Once Arizona was not going to keep him, they were going to pay his salary. It just felt like that would be the case. And I said it before they even signed him. If they sign Kyler Murray, this is a playoff team, and I'll pick them to win the division. So here we are. So I'm going to stick with it. But I'm acknowledging that everything Femi said could be right. Now, my one counter to that would be, and I do think Jordan Love's better than Kyler Murray, and you could be right that Matt LaFleur is the better coach than Kevin O'Connell. I'm acknowledging all of that. I do think the Vikings are catching Green Bay at a right time. And even though I have Minnesota, and I want people to consider what I'm going to say right now, I hope it's thoughtful, and I hope people can understand it. I think the Vikings are more likely to make the playoffs than Green Bay this year. And I don't have Green Bay in the postseason, and I have the Vikings winning the NFC North. But I think the Packers do have more upside to potentially make a run at the Super Bowl than the Vikings do. Because lest we forget, when Micah Parsons was healthy last year, this team was rolling through everybody, and then they go on the road to Denver, and Parsons gets hurt, and they lose that game, and then they lose the final five games of the season. Like, that's how it ended for Green Bay. Now, Micah Parsons isn't playing today. I like the Vikings. That's a huge reason why I like Minnesota in this game. But when Parsons comes back, we think week six, Femi, against your Cowboys, which is pretty serendipitous, and we absolutely love that. The Packers can look entire like that. I mean, Micah Parsons is one of the best players in the league. It's going to make a huge difference when he's back. He's not back for this game, so that's why I'm on Minnesota. But it could obviously go the way that you think it could, Femi, with the Green Bay Packers as well. Last one for us to hit, and then we'll hit you with the Prop King and Femi's Island.
3: Oh, boy.
1: It is the, look, who cares about the Giants and the Cowboys? This is the Costos Abebefe Bowl. That's what people really care about. I'm a Giants fan. Femi's a Cowboys fan. We're being facetious. We know you want to talk about the game. So the big piece of injury news here, Femi, we don't know if Malik Nabers is going to play for the Giants. My guess is he will, but he is questionable on the final injury report. And for Dallas, no Tyler Smith. Do we know who's starting at right tackle, Broderick Jones or Terrence Steele? Can Tyler Guyton hold up at left tackle? What does the betting market tell us, Cowboys and Giants? Who do you like in the game?
3: Yeah, the betting market at BetMGM has the Cowboys a 3-point favorite. The total's at 47.5. And those threes, they're not getting expensive, but we went from like minus 110 to minus 112. Maybe a little bit of Cowboys optimism with the uncertainty surrounding Malik Nabers with his knee injury. But to me, this betting market is Giants or pass.
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4: Takes the snap, look to run right, now cuts middle, now busting through defenders and pounding his way into the end zone. Josh Allen from 8 yards out, a punishing run by the quarterback. Looking left, throws a fade, back left corner for Nico Collins. He's got a touchdown, Texans.
2: Welcome to Reliant Stadium, where the Houston Texans host the Buffalo Bills. 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Now, let's kick off the Prize Picks pregame show. Here's Ted Emmerich and Chad Brown.
5: And that first NFL Sunday of the season is finally here. Welcome to Houston, along with the former national champion and all-pro linebacker Chad Brown. I'm Ted Emmerich. Zach Gelb will join us shortly from the Compass Media Network's Broadcast Center in New York City. This is the Prize Picks pregame show, and what a matchup here to start that first NFL Sunday. Two teams, Chad, that I would believe are contenders in the AFC. Of course, both teams playoff bound a year ago. Let's start with the Bills. And the question for them has to be, is this going to be the year they actually break through the AFC? They have not been to a Super Bowl since 1993. Been to the playoffs 7 straight years. But of course, a new look at head coach Sean McDermott let go. Joe Brady, the offensive coordinator, promoted. They're going to contend again because they got Josh Allen at quarterback, right?
6: Josh Allen can be the best quarterback in the National Football League, which always makes you a Super Bowl contender. But the last time NFL fans saw Josh Allen, it was in Denver. 4 turnovers, 500 yards of offense. but four turnovers. In a very, very close ball game, those four turnovers were the factor in why they lost that game. So when you talk about Buffalo breaking through, it's about Josh Allen playing cleaner, playing smarter, getting more help from the rest of his offense, more explosive playmakers around him. With the move at quarter, at head coach, with some of the additions to the offense, some of the additions to the defense, I think on paper the Buffalo Bills have improved, but Josh Allen has to find a way to play cleaner football.
5: This is the Prize Picks pregame show. 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Run your game. Speaking of four turnovers in the playoffs, in the divisional round, that's the story for C.J. Stroud, the Houston Texans quarterback, threw those four interceptions in the first half in the loss to the Patriots, who, of course, went on to the Super Bowl. For Houston, it's a team, Chad, that seems to be built in the image of their head coach, DeMeco Ryans, former Pro Bowl linebacker himself. This is one of the elite defenses in the league, and they might be even better this year.
6: I think they were the best defense in the league last year. And again, on paper, they are seemingly better this year. Added some more steady help back there on the back end in the secondary. This is a team that is built around the mindset of the head coach. I played for the Pittsburgh Steelers and Bill Cowher. Tough-minded, defensive-minded guy. I see a similar build to this Houston Texans football team with DeMeco Ryans as their head coach. They play through their defense, but as you mentioned, C.J. Stroud in the last year in the playoffs, two playoff games, five interceptions, five fumbles.
5: What do you need to see from C.J. Stroud this season? There's talk about a new contract. It sounds like that's going to be tabled for after the season. Both sides, the team and the player, agreeing to that. What is most important for Stroud this season?
6: Do not play for your contract. Play to the team that you are on. You've got a great back in David Montgomery you can hand the football to, and you've got a great defense that's going. You don't have to go out and score 35 points. Be clean. Be smart. Don't press the issue like he did last year in those two playoff games.
5: It's a very different C.J. Stroud. Just seeing him in warm-ups, he definitely looks a bit leaner. He's talked about being in the best shape of his life. Everyone does that this time of year. He also has a fresh haircut. No more hair flowing out of the back of the helmet for C.J. Stroud. Much more from Reliant Stadium coming up. But up next here on the Prize Picks pregame show, we will join Zach Gelb. Getting you set for the Texans and the Bills to kick off the season. 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
13: Welcome to the Prize Picks pregame show. I'm Zach Gelb. Happy week one of the 2026 NFL season. It's truly great to have football back. On Wednesday evening in a Super Bowl rematch, the Seattle Seahawks prevailed once again, defeating the New England Patriots 13-10 in Seattle. And on Thursday night, the San Francisco 49ers stomped the Los Angeles Rams by a score of 27-7 in Australia. Today we have a matchup between two AFC Super Bowl contending teams when the Buffalo Bills square off against the Houston Texans at Reliant Stadium. These two teams last met on November 20th, 2025, when Davis Mills started at quarterback for the Texans because C.J. Stroud was inactive due to a concussion, and Houston pulled off the upset victory by a final score of 23-19. In that contest, the Bills' offense struggled immensely going up against Will Anderson Jr. and Danielle Hunter, two of the game's top five pass rushers, as Josh Allen threw for two interceptions while being sacked eight times. So Bills' five-time Pro Bowl offensive lineman Deion Dawkins doesn't forget that poor showing and is looking to avenge that performance.
14: When you get your behind kick, you don't forget it. And playing against elite rushers and elite teams, you know, it's good that competition like is there, but now it's round two.
13: Buffalo did go through some significant changes this offseason. Longtime head coach Sean McDermott made the playoffs in eight of his nine seasons leading the Bills, but was fired and replaced by Joe Brady, who has been with Buffalo's coaching staff since 2022. Brady tabbed former Bills player and Broncos assistant head coach Jim Leonard to be his defensive coordinator, and also got a new weapon for star quarterback Josh Allen when general manager Brandon Bean traded for former Panthers and Bears wide receiver DJ Moore. Buffalo is clearly in Super Bowl or bust mode, and we'll see if these changes will secure the franchise its first ever Lombardi Trophy. This is the Prize Picks pregame show. 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Run your game. Now turning our attention to the Texans, defense is their strength, as Houston had the preeminent defense in all the NFL a season ago by only allowing 17.4 points per game. And if you thought this defense was already tough

0: Or NFL MVP Josh Allen squaring off against the NFL's top defense. Bills and Texans coming up momentarily. I'm Zach Gelb in our New York City studios, and you're listening to the NFL on Compass Media Networks.
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0: 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Zach Gelb back in our New York City studios. Let's head out to Reliant Stadium. Bills and Texans today, and Chad Brown will be on the call. Chad, always great to connect with you. We're getting excited for kickoff, and we've already seen two games to kick off this NFL season. Patriots 0-1 and the LA Rams 0-1 as well. But they've lost two big players with A.J. Brown and Myles Garrett both going IR, so they're at a minimum of 4 weeks each. How concerned are you early part to the season for the Patriots and Rams?
10: I think you've got to be quite a bit concerned, particularly for the Rams. The Rams built their team around superstars. They're not a team full of depth. So when you lose a guy like Myles Garrett, who are you going to turn to next? I think for Mike Vrabel and the Patriots, they've got some other guys in that wide receiver room who can step up while A.J. Brown is out. For the Rams, I'm not sure if that's going to be the case. And this Aaron Donald and Myles Garrett combination, we won't see that possible, at least until four games down the road, those two guys on the same field together. So this dream team that the Rams have come up with, we'll see if this is able to actually come into fruition.
0: Getting back to our game of the Texans and the Bills, all eyes on C.J. Stroud. His season ended with four interceptions up against the Patriots in that divisional round defeat. What type of year do you expect from the Texan signal caller?
10: He

0: going to have to be better than what he was last year in those two playoff games. Five interceptions, five fumbles. That is not a good playoff run for anybody. So if you can't count on your franchise quarterback to lead you through a playoff game, is this the guy you want to give a $250 million contract to? And that's where the Texans and C.J. Stroud are at right now, trying to figure out if he can take a step forward. This game today will be a really important step in that direction for him to move past those playoff losses, those playoff games last year, and those turnovers, and find a way to be the quarterback the Texans need, a guy who can be smart and clean with the football and lean upon that league's best Texans defense.
1: 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We know Joe Brady in as head coach, Sean McDermott out, and on the defensive side of the ball, Jim Leonard is going to be leading the way as a defensive coordinator. What are your expectations for Jim Leonard serving as the DC?
0: I think the first couple of weeks will be a bit of a transition. Let's not forget, Sean McDermott was a 4-2-5 defensive structure guy. Jim Leonard is a 3-4 defensive structure guy. So now you're asking a number of guys to man different positions. Greg Russo, the defensive end, now is going to be an outside linebacker, going from a hand in the dirt to a two-point stance. Ed Oliver, typically over guards, now going to be over tackles. Ed Oliver, for an interior defensive lineman, is not the biggest of guys. So we're asking guys to play different roles than what they were drafted to play. And maybe that's outside their skill set in which they played over the first couple of years in their career. Now making that shift, I think they will be a better defensive unit than what they were last year in the end. I just believe it's going to take some time to make that mental shift as you change the structure, particularly for the front seven of this defense.
1: Let's head inside the AFC North. The Tampa Bay Buccaneers go to Cincinnati and the Ravens head to Indianapolis today. Inside the North, who do you trust more at quarterback this season, Lamar Jackson or Joe Burrow?
0: I think Joe Burrow, the limitations on him has always been the offensive line. And when he's gotten protection, he's been one of the best quarterbacks in the league. For Lamar Jackson, last year was odd. There was certainly some injury issues, but I saw a lack of confidence. I saw a lack of decision-making during his play as well. Compass Media, we had the call for the Browns-Ravens game late in the season, and Lamar Jackson, frankly, just looked terrible in that ball game. So to answer your question, I'm going to go with my trust level being higher in Joe Burrow. Cincinnati has done what they could to rebuild that offensive line, and certainly has got some talent at the wide receiver position.
1: Chad, looking forward to the call today. Bills and Texans along with Ted Emmerich. Thanks so much for doing this.
0: Thanks for having me on. I always appreciate it.
1: He's Chad Brown. You'll hear him coming up at the top of the hour along with Ted Emmerich as we get set for the Texans and the Bills right here on Compass Media Networks. We'll take a break. When we do come on back, we'll take a look at the rest of the Week 1 slate and get you closer to kickoff between the Houston Texans and Buffalo Bills at Reliance Stadium. I'm Zach Gell back at our New York City studios. 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
1: 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And looking at the week one slate, you have Tampa Bay at Cincinnati at the top of the hour. It's Baker Mayfield against Joe Burrow. Both teams looking to return to the playoffs this year. You also have New Orleans at Detroit today. Jameer Gibbs is the number one player drafted in most of your fantasy leagues. And you do have a good quarterback matchup with the veteran in Jared Goff going up against a second-year signal caller in Tyler Shuck. Jets and Tennessee Titans also at 1 p.m. Eastern time. Aaron Glenn, second season as the head football coach of the Jets, going up against former New York Jets head coach in Robert Saleh. And Geno Smith is looking to bounce back from a discouraging season with the Las Vegas Raiders, now with the New York Jets. We have the Baltimore Ravens and Indianapolis Colts at 1 p.m. Eastern time today. It's a good quarterback matchup. Versatile quarterbacks in Daniel Jones against Lamar Jackson. Also on the ground, two of the best running backs in Derrick Henry and Jonathan Taylor. Falcons at Steelers, the final year of Aaron Rodgers. He's reunited with Mike McCarthy. We'll see how that season will go. And the Atlanta Falcons are going to have Cooper Rush starting at quarterback. Michael Penix and Tua Tagovailoa both not ready to go in this one. You have the Chicago Bears at the Carolina Panthers, two playoff teams from a season ago. Caleb Williams against Bryce Young, a matchup of two former number one picks. Cleveland at Jacksonville, all eyes will be on Liam Cohen after posting a 13-4 season during his first year as the Jaguars head coach in Duval. Trevor Lawrence also looking to have a second good season under his new head football coach. All righty, when we come on back, we will have kickoff between the Buffalo Bills and Houston Texans. We'll send it back out to Reliance Stadium. I'm Zach Gelb in New York City studios. 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
10: 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Chad, let's start with Buffalo. What's important for them today?
0: Buffalo needs to create doubt in C.J. Stroud's mind. Two playoff games last year, C.J. Stroud threw five interceptions, had five fumbles. They want to rob him of his confidence early. They also want to test that Houston Texans offensive line. They got a rookie starting at left guard. They only averaged 3.9 yards per carry last season running the football. And number three, they want to limit the Texans to field goals. Houston Texans were one of the worst teams in the league, in fact, tied for 29th in red zone efficiency, so they can keep them kicking field goals, not scoring touchdowns. That's obviously going to be great for the Buffalo Bills.
10: And what about Houston? How do they get off to a great start here in 2026?
0: Pressure Josh Allen. That Thursday night game last year, 8 sacks, 0 touchdown throws for Josh Allen, 1 interception. They want to try to find a way to repeat that level of defensive performance. They want to run the ball efficiently to take some of the pressure off of C.J. Stroud. They added David Montgomery in the backfield, a bigger running back who I think can move the chains for them, create some third and short opportunities for C.J. Stroud. And then they've got to slow down James Cook. James Cook is a pairing to Josh Allen in the backfield for the Buffalo Bills. Between those two guys, they almost averaged 160 yards on the ground last season.
10: As much as Buffalo has struggled against the Texans the last 2 years in this building, both of them Texans wins, James Cook has been the one bright spot offensively. In fact, last year, putting up 116 yards against the Texans, he and Ashton Jeanty were the only players to rush for 100 yards against Houston a year ago.
0: And this Houston defense is legitimate. They've got playmakers at all the levels. So to be able to have those kind of stats against this defense says a lot about the runner that James Cook is.
10: Getting set for the Texans and the Bills here in Houston as both teams are on the field now. And Will Anderson Jr., of course, Houston's one of the two outstanding defensive ends that Houston has, along with Danielle Hunter, described this matchup, Chad, this week as an AFC championship kind of feel. The Texans haven't been to the AFC championship, but it kind of does have that little playoff feel, that buzz to have these two teams meeting this early in the season.
0: League's best defense going against potentially the league's best quarterback. We are in for a treat today seeing those two units go at it.
10: The opening kickoff between the Bills and the Texans on the way here in Houston. 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
18: 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Ted Emrick, Chad Brown with you, and the captains from the Buffalo Bills and the Houston Texans meeting at midfield along with referee Alex Moore, who we will hear momentarily for the toss of the coin.
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18: 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Sweltering outside, as you would expect in Houston this time of year, 91 degrees, plenty of humidity. But a nice 72 degrees with the roof closed here at Reliance Stadium.
21: Happy to be indoors today. That walk from the media lot into the press booth was a drippy, sweaty one for me. So
18: yes. I'm not
21: I'm not alone in the joy of being indoors here today.
18: Just about set for the opening kickoff between the Houston Texans and the Buffalo Bills, and it's brought to you by hands-free Skechers Slip-Ins Aero Burst. high-performance running shoes that cut through the wind. Houston, white jerseys, white pants, navy numbers trimmed in red. The Bills, all blue today, white numbers trimmed in red, and the white helmets. Kaimi Fairbairn has it teed up at the 35. It's the third year of the dynamic kickoff in the NFL. Most players within 5 yards of each other. The Texans on the 40-yard line. The Bills on the 35. As Fairbairn is ready to kick left to right, north to south. Ray Davis and Greg Dortch are back deep for Buffalo. Off we go in week one of the NFL season. That first Sunday hits hard, and here we go. Greg Dortch on the return, 25-30 between the numbers and hashes left side. And Dortch, just called up from the practice squad, makes it to the 35-yard line. So here comes Josh Allen and the Buffalo Bills. He has straight up not had a good time, Chad, the last 2 years in this building. Last year sacked a career high 8 times. He threw 2 interceptions and a loss.
21: 1 for 4. Playing the Houston Texans overall, but 0 for 4 in this building.
18: Allen works under center on the first play from scrimmage. James Cook, the NFL's leading rusher a year ago, is the lone setback. DJ Moore, the former Bear, split wide to the left. Hand off Cook, he slants and breaks a tackle between the hashes at the 40. Cook up to the 43-yard line, right close to the line to gain. Kalen Bullock, the safety, drops him there, and it'll be second and a yard.
21: Great job by Cook. And one of those bend-style runs, starting off to the left, bends it back to the right, gets some over-pursuit from that aggressive Texans defense, able to convert that almost to picking up the first down.
18: Allen ducks in under again. Second down and one. Buffalo at its own 43. Allen fakes the handoff to Cook. He looks left, dumps it right. Caught by Cook in the flat, trying to stretch past Reed Blankenship, the safety, and he picks up the first down across the 45-yard line. That Bills first down sponsored by Liberty Mutual Insurance. 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
21: Great job on the play action by the Houston Texans defense. Josh Allen forced to check that down to James Cook over in the right flat. No one open down the field. Great coverage. Maybe the best coverage secondary in the entire NFL.
18: 3 tight ends in the game for Buffalo. 13 personnel. Allen changing the play. Opening drive of the season. First down Buffalo at its own 46. And Allen feeds Cook through a hole left side. Cook across midfield. Popping back to his right at the 45 of Houston. And taken down for a first down at the 43-yard line by Bullock. James Cook really piling up the yardage so far.
21: If it worked on first down, let's run it again. Not exactly the same formation, but the same style run. Bends it to the left, so slowly brings it back to the right, taking advantage, again, of that aggressive, very fast-pursuing Texans defense.
18: Now Cook gets a breather. Ray Davis is on the field, the third-year man out of Kentucky. Man in motion left to right as Jackson Hall's the tight end. Feed Davis now off right guard, and Davis dives to the 40-yard line along the right hash as he picks up 3 yards. Jalen Petrie cuts him down, and it's 2nd and 7.
21: This Buffalo offense, while we certainly love Josh Allen and his ability to throw the ball all around the field, last year averaged almost 160 yards per game rushing the football between Cook and Allen. Obviously, both those guys leading the way, led the league in that category.
18: Empty gun for Allen now. 2nd and 7 at the Houston 40. 12:44 clock running first quarter. Opening drive of the season. 2 receivers split left, 3 to the right, and it's a quarterback keeper for Allen. Up the middle, Allen diving inside the 40, close to the 36, stopped by Azeez Al-Shaair. A pickup of 4 yards to bring up 3rd and 3.
21: Josh Allen, 6'5", 240. Completely unafraid to run the football. Most quarterbacks, when they take off, their fan base is a bit afraid for the quarterback. In this case, Buffalo Bill fans know Josh Allen's got the body and the physicality to take some serious punishment.
18: James Cook is back on the field, 3rd and 3 at the Houston 36. Getting loud early here in Houston. Out of the gun, handoff Cook, starts right, heads left, and runs into a crowd at the 35-yard line. He needed the 33. Al-Shaair and Daniil Hunter, the second team All-Pro defensive end, make the stop. 4th and 2, and decision time for Buffalo.
21: Al-Shaair is the tough guy in the middle of that Texans defense. really sets the tone from a physicality standpoint. Looks like Buffalo's got some substitution concerns. Who's supposed to be in the huddle here on this fourth down attempt?
18: Yeah, the offense staying out there. 8 seconds on the play clock here. They've got it sorted. Cook motions out of the backfield to the right. Allen all alone in the gun. He lifts his right leg on fourth and two. He sweeps to the left. He stumbles and he's brought down in the backfield. Kamari Lassiter makes the play for Houston. It's a turnover on downs and the Texans take over. Timeout with 11:15 to play in the opening quarter of the season. No score here in Houston between the Bills and the Texans. 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
18: 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So the Texans force a turnover on downs by the Bills on the opening possession of the game, and Houston takes over at its own 36, driving left to right. C.J. Stroud in his fourth year out of Ohio State, the former NFL Offensive Rookie of the Year in 2023, trying to recapture his form from that season. He's under center and gives to his new running back, David Montgomery, the former Lion, and he crashes across the 35, back to the line of scrimmage, maybe a yard to the 37. Chad, they really think David Montgomery can make a difference on the ground.
21: I believe that he can. It's 5'11", 230. He's a guy who can move the pile a bit. They're not looking for super explosive runs. They want to chew up some clock. They want their defense to be able to rest. They want to give C.J. Stroud nice third and short situations by pounding the rock with David Montgomery.
18: Montgomery flanked to the right of Stroud, who's in the gun now. Second and nine. The Texans at their own 37. Stroud with his left foot in front of his right. Buffalo brings a blitz, and a flag is thrown. Whistles blow. The play dead as Stroud threw it to the left. It's a false start against Houston.
25: False start. Offense number 79, 5-yard penalty, second down.
18: That's on the left tackle, Ariante Ursary, who started 15 games last year as a rookie before he needed thumb surgery.
21: A bit of a rebuilt Texans offensive line. Kalen Rutledge, the first-round pick, starting at left guard.
18: Evan Brown, the former Cardinal, at center. And they don't have Braden Smith, the former Colt, who they added in free agency. He's on injured reserve to open the season, so Trent Brown is the right tackle. Hand off Montgomery on second and 14 from the 32, and he is upended, shy of the 35, picks up a couple. Terrell Bernard, Greg Rousseau make the tackle, so it's third and 12 for Houston.
21: This Buffalo Bills defense making the transition from the Sean McDermott 4-2-5 structure to a Jim Leonard 3-4 base front. It asks different things of you when you make that kind of transition. I've been that guy who's played in both styles there, so I expect him to round into form as the season moves along.
18: Third and 12, just a four-man rush from Buffalo. Stroud the sidestep, climbing the pocket, and he is wrestled down. The ball comes out. Greg Rousseau hit him, jarred the ball free, and the ball is recovered by the Bills. And it's Ed Oliver, the hometown product. Yes, he's from Houston. He didn't play in this game a year ago because of injury, and he makes an impact here as he gives the Bills the ball right back.
21: C.J. Stroud had two hands on the football, but it wasn't a great grip. It was up high near the top level of his shoulder pads. Wasn't firmly held by him. Rousseau comes and punches it out. The turnover issues for C.J. Stroud, which were a factor in their two playoff games last year, here continue in week one.
18: So Buffalo has it at the Houston 32-yard line. Buffalo turned it over on downs on the first drive of the game, but the Bills come up with the takeaway on defense. Josh Allen under center. Dalton Kincaid, the former first-round pick at tight end, in motion to the right. He doubles back to the left. Three tight ends on the field, and the handoff goes to James Cook. He cuts to his left between the hashes across the 30, and he struggles to the 28-yard line for a pickup of four. Reed Blankenship, the former Eagle, makes the tackle.
21: James Cook has a lot of skill to him, but maybe his best attribute is his vision, his ability to predict where the defense is moving and make cuts and moves to maximize each carry.
18: Officially second and five at the 27 of Houston. Cook remains the back behind Allen, who's under center. Off play action. Allen cocked his arm, and Allen is sacked. Houston gets home. Jadeveon Clowney, speaking of homecomings, back with the team that drafted him first overall back in 2014. Now 33 years old, he comes up with a sack.
21: Way to start off the season for Jadeveon Clowney. As a guy who played 15 years, to be able to do it at the high level, he's done it now in year 13. Get a sack in week one. Nice start to the season for him.
18: Third and 12 for Buffalo at the Houston 34. Texans trying to come up with a stop after the Buffalo takeaway. Allen empty gun. He guns it to the left. Caught by Coleman. Hook and lateral to Khalil Shakir. Coming around the end from right to left. He's inside the 25 to the 23. Just short of the first down. It's fourth and one for Buffalo.
21: A little trickeration by the Bills offense.
18: How about the hook and lateral yes. In the first quarter of the season? You think of Boise State and Oklahoma in the Fiesta Bowl years ago, breaking that out here on third and 12. And the Bills offense remains out there again on fourth down, but two flags are thrown. Was there an extra man in the huddle?
21: I think it has to be 12 guys in the huddle.
25: Offense, too many men. 5-yard penalty, fourth down.
18: Wow. Well, I think that makes the decision for Buffalo. Now Tyler Bass in the field goal unit. Come on. Alongside the former Pro Bowler and All-Pro linebacker Chad Brown, I'm Ted Emmerich. 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Bass missed all of last year because of surgery on his left hip and groin, but he returns as Buffalo's place kicker this year from 46 yards to put the Bills on the board. From the left hash, the snap is back, the hold is down, the kick on the way from Bass, and it is good. First points of the season for Buffalo. They lead 3-0 with 7:28 remaining here in the first quarter. 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
0: Skechers elite athlete OG Anunoby has been making history on the basketball court.
1: Anunoby tips it in. Unbelievable. What a shot.
0: He's been balling out in

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5: 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C.J. Stroud with the fumble. Five plays, 4 yards, 2 minutes, 4 seconds off the clock. And Tyler Bass with a 46-yard field goal.
6: But there was a hook and ladder. Yeah, so there was a little excitement in that four-play, four-yard drive. But I think it speaks to the respect that Buffalo has for this Texans defense. We're not going to be able to just drive the ball on you. We got to start pulling out the trick plays.
5: Tyler Bass drills the kick right to left. Here's Jalen Knoll on the return. Between the numbers and the hashes, right side, 20, and he stopped just shy of the 25. Today's presentation of the NFL Game of the Week on Compass Media Networks is brought to you by Steel. 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So first down for the Texans at their own 24. C.J. Stroud coming off that fumble in the shotgun. David Montgomery to his left. And he sticks it in the belly of Montgomery, who runs into a pile and spins off a man off the right tackle inside the 25 to the 27-yard line. Greg Rousseau makes the tackle. It's a 3-yard pickup.
6: A bit of a run blitzer. They brought free safety Cole Bishop into that B gap right next to Rousseau, which allowed Rousseau to free up and make that tackle.
5: Second down and 7. The Texans at their own 27. Two receivers split wide to the left. Knoll and Jared Wayne. Nico Collins split wide to the right. He motions further out to the right. Stroud in the gun, looking Collins' way, and he connects at the 30-yard line. Collins' first catch of the season. He dips to the 35 and has a first down to the 37-yard line. Tackled by Cole Bishop and Terrell Bernard. It's a gain of 10.
6: Nico Collins is the go-to guy in the Texans' pass game. When he was out with the concussion in that New England game, that was a factor in some of those struggles that C.J. Stroud had. Big body guy, 6'4", 225, can run through tackles and pick up extra yards after catch.
5: Three consecutive 1,000-yard seasons for Collins, now in his sixth year out of Michigan. First down at the 37. And Stroud hands to Montgomery. Starting left, cuts it back right between the numbers and the hashes. 40-yard line to the 43. Bernard makes another tackle. And this goes for about 7 to the 44.
6: Nice power run. Montgomery didn't make a bunch of folks miss. It was great job up front by the offensive line. Kind of followed in behind those guys. Powered the legs. Picked up a nice game.
5: He was acquired from Detroit to be that potential workhorse or split the backfield with Jahmyr Gibbs the last few years in Detroit. Second and three at the 44. Play action for Stroud. He steps up in the pocket and floats it over the middle. That is caught. Marlon Klein, the rookie tight end out of Michigan, makes the grab, upended by Maxwell Hairston at the 40 of Buffalo, 16 yards and another first down.
6: Nice job by Klein holding on to that football. Was hit from behind on his lower legs right as he was trying to corral that football. Some folks thought he was a bit of a reach to be drafted in the second round, but here early in this ball game, showing his great hands ability to hold on to that ball despite the contact.
5: 3-0 Buffalo. Texans on the move. First down at the Bills' 40-yard line. 4:42 to play, opening quarter. Woody Marks now the back in his second year out of USC, and he gets the carry. Left side, across the 40 to the 37. 3, maybe 4 yards on the play there for Marks, who was the leading rusher for Houston a year ago. They really fed him after he took over for Nick Chubb.
6: I think his best fit is as the third down back, and it's a change of pace to David Montgomery, so I'm sure he'll be sprinkling there from time to come. But from a role standpoint, bell cow, David Montgomery, third down guy, Woody Marks for this Texans offense.
5: Second down and 6 from the 36 of Buffalo. C.J. Stroud under center. Marks remains the back. Fake the handoff. And on the reverse, Collins coming around. Left to right. Slashing 35 to the 30. And he's bumped out of bounds with a first down at the Buffalo 29 by former Texan C.J. Gardner-Johnson. 7 yards. Move the chains.
6: Gardner-Johnson let go by Houston. He is a big hitter, as he showed there in that tackle on Nico Collins on the end around. Had some personality issues, we'll call it.
5: It's putting it lightly.
6: Yes.
5: I mean, he was portrayed as a cancer in that locker room. Started the first 3 games of the season when Houston was 0-3. They cut Gardner Johnson. Of course, they rally to make the playoffs. First down at the 29. Montgomery back in the game. Stroud under center. Toss play. Montgomery running left. Gets a block on the numbers at the 30. Trying to cut it back. Loses his balance at the 27-yard line. A gain of 2 for Montgomery. The NFL Game of the Week on Compass Media Networks is brought to you by hands-free Skechers Slip-Ins Aeroburst. High-performance running shoes that cut through the wind. 3-0 Buffalo. Under 3 minutes to play here in the opening quarter of the season. The Bills with a 46-yard field goal by Tyler Bass. Houston turned it over on their first drive, but now marching inside the Buffalo 30. Second down and 8 at the Bills 27. Houston, white jerseys, white pants, navy numbers. Stroud ducks in under, fake the handoff to Montgomery, bootleg to the right. He fires on the run, and the pass is incomplete. Looking for Kayshawn Booty, who the Texans acquired in a trade from the Patriots 3 weeks ago, couldn't hang on right near the boundary in front of Christian Benford.
6: In the film review, I'm sure C.J. Stroud will say, I've got to throw that ball a little bit earlier. He put Booty in a tough spot trying to stay in bounds and also trying to catch that football. He releases that ball a beat earlier. It gives him some room before he's near that sideline to corral that ball, come down with it.
5: So 3rd and 8 for Houston at the Buffalo 27. Ball on the left hash. Stroud in the gun. He's pointing with his left hand. Calls for Nico Collins to motion out further to the right. Back to throw. He rifles for Collins. Over the shoulder catch inside the 5. And knocked out of bounds at the 2. Nico Collins makes it 1st and goal for Houston.
6: Great job by Collins. Giving himself some room. It was a sideline route, but he gave himself some room so he could go over the shoulder and still be in bounds, making that catch over Christian Benford, who's one of the best cornerbacks in the league, playing that left cornerback spot for the Buffalo Bills defense. Collins, the big body, runs past Benford and has the elevation to go up and reach over and catch that ball over the right shoulder.
5: A gain of 25. 1st and goal at the 2. Buffalo leads 3-0. Montgomery's the back. Stroud under center. Feeding Montgomery. Struggling forward. Breaking a tackle. Diving to the 1-yard line. And he is just short of the goal line. Bernard and Dorian Williams prevent the touchdown. 2nd and goal at the 1.
6: Williams actually knifed through and had an opportunity to tackle Montgomery in the backfield. Montgomery spun off of that, able to pick up a few extra yards, almost punched it into the end zone.
5: 2nd and goal at the 1 from the right hash mark and an I formation now. Montgomery, the tailback, Cade Stover is lined up at fullback. Stroud turns, gives to Montgomery. He slices off the right side, and he is brought down. Maybe lost a half yard there. Maybe reached the line of scrimmage, but it's Dwayne Carter and Dorian Williams making the tackle this time, and it's third and goal for Houston.
6: Tremendous job by Terrell Bernard, knifing through there, taking on Stover, almost knocks Stover right back into Montgomery. That's the kind of physicality you want as your linebacker in this short yards or goal line situations.
5: Third and goal, ball just behind the 1 yard line. I formation again, hand off Montgomery, plowing forward. He keeps the Pistons pumping, and he's in for the touchdown. Montgomery was stopped twice. He would not be stopped a third time. And Houston takes a 6-3 lead.
6: I love the confidence from a play calling standpoint. You can stop us once, maybe twice, but you're not going to stop us three times. We're going to run it down your throat. That's what the Houston Texans offense did right there. Put the trust in David Montgomery, keep those legs turning, get themselves first touchdown of this ball game.
5: And first touchdown in a Texans uniform. Now Kaimi Fairbairn, who was 28 for 28 on extra points a year ago, will try to add the PAT here. Out of the hold of Kai Kroger, the new punter for Houston. Snap, placement, the kick by Fairbairn is good. And that Texans extra point is sponsored by Navy Federal Credit Union. 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
12: 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Ravens 7, Colts 6. Actually, Derrick Henry just scored to make that 13-6, so Lamar Jackson and Derrick Henry both with scores, Jonathan Taylor as well. On the Jets' first drive of the season, rookie tight end Kenyon Sadiq did have a rushing touchdown. New York 7, Tennessee 3. Opening drive of the year for Deshaun Watson, he threw an interception, and that did lead to a Parker Washington 30-yard touchdown. Jaguars 7, Browns nothing. Bears and Panthers all tied up at 7. Chuba Hubbard with the receiving touchdown. Caleb Williams just had a rushing score. And the Bengals with a defensive TD from Demetrius Knight to put them in front of the Bucks by a score of 7-3. Now let's go back to Houston with Ted and Chad.
5: Zach, thanks so much. So great to have NFL Sundays back in our lives, right? 7-3, the Texans lead after David Montgomery punched it in from a yard and a half out, his first touchdown with Houston. Now Kaimi Fairbairn has it teed up at the 35, ready to kick left to right. The short approach, and off it goes, off the right foot of Fairbairn, into the arms of Greg Dortch, Numbers at the 10, slants right, 15, 20, weaving at the 30, Dortch at the 35, and he hurdles his way close to the 40. Ball came out at the very end, but he's ruled down near the 40-yard line. The NFL Game of the Week on Compass Media Networks is presented by Progressive Insurance. 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So Buffalo turned it over on downs, Chad, on their opening drive, and they settled for a field goal after they had a short field in their second possession.
6: No real rhythm to this offense so far. We've seen some nice James Cook runs, but we've yet to see really a Josh Allen explosive pass play.
5: From the 38, Allen in the gun. He stands tall and rifles, and that pass is caught right on cue, Chad. Khalil Shakir in Houston territory gets banged down at the 44 of Houston by Kalen Bullock. It's a gain of 28.
6: I think Pete Carmichael must have been along the same lines of thinking that I was having. Let's get this guy throwing the ball down the field. You want to be able to pressure all levels of a defense and keep all those guys aware. So that was a nice job throwing it down the field and putting that pressure on the Texans secondary. It's not just going to be James Cook every single time.
5: He only won the MVP like a couple of years ago. It's about time. And that brings us to the end of the first quarter. 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

0: second. The former All-Pro linebacker Chad Brown with you here at Reliant Stadium, formerly NRG, back to Reliant Stadium here in Houston, where the Texans lead the Bills in the season opener 7-3 as we start the second quarter. Buffalo has it with a first down at the Houston 43, now driving left to right. Allen on the roll to the right, past the numbers at the 50. He pumps, and now throws it away down the near sideline. 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Flag on the play here, and it's at the 40-yard line of Houston, just past the line of scrimmage. And Alex Moore, our referee, is now talking with two members of his crew. And looks like an eligible man downfield.
1: An eligible player downfield, offense number 64. 5-yard penalty, first down.
0: That's the right guard, Osiris Torrance.
2: It was a move the pocket play. They were able to pin in Jadeveon Clowney and escape the pocket. The offensive line is supposed to roll with Josh Allen. Torrance got downfield, flagged for that infraction.
0: So it's first and 15 for Buffalo at the Houston 48. Ball just above the Texans logo at midfield. Play action. Allen fires behind his target, Dalton Kincaid. But two flags are thrown right near Kincaid. Looked like Kalen Bullock had the coverage there for Houston.
1: An eligible player downfield, offense number 66. That penalty's declined. Second down.
0: This time it's on the center, Connor McGovern. An RPO, Chad, this can happen from time to time, right?
2: These, obviously in college football, the RPO is used much more widely because the offensive linemen are allowed to be further downfield than they are in the NFL. So it's a very strict calling of the rules by the officiating crew. Two plays in a row now, the Bills being penalized for that. Offensive linemen are they've got to be very cautious with that. They obviously can't turn around to see whether it's going to be run or pass. So it's

0: speed to outrace Stingley towards the sideline. Picks up 7 on a run that really was blocked or defended well as it was originally drawn up.
1: Yeah, officially at the 25, second down and 3, as Allen taps both sides of his helmet. 3 tight ends on the field. Cook the lone setback. Allen pivots and gets to Cook again. Off left tackle this time. And Cook jams ahead for the first down to the 21 of Houston. A gain of 4 yards. Azeez Al-Shaair makes the stop. Al-Shaair, coming out of the quarter break, was with trainers as they were looking at his foot. Thought for a second, is he just having to retie his shoe? But Al-Shaair remains on the field, whether it was serious or not. First down at the Texan 21. From the left hash mark, Allen's in the gun. Orbit motion from Shaair. Left to right, behind Allen. Allen scans. He's flushed out to the right. He takes off. Allen to the 20. Allen inside the 10. He's snaking inside the 5. And Allen tumbles into the end zone for the touchdown. The play is never over with Josh Allen. The Buffalo Bills reclaim the lead. It's 9-7 here in Houston.
0: Tremendous run by Josh Allen. It was Will Anderson Jr. who got a little greedy, went inside the running back from a pass rush lane discipline. Allen instantly recognized it, popped out of that. Once he was running downfield, he's like a running back. He's elusive. He can find the lanes and then powered his way through several Texans defenders there near the goal line to pick up the touchdown. But Will Anderson Jr. needs a better pass rush lane discipline.
1: Tyler Bass on for the extra point. On the way, and it's through the uprights. 12:46 to play in the first half. The Bills 10 and the Texans 7. 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
1: Allen rushed for 14 touchdowns a year ago. He's got his first rushing touchdown this season from 21 yards out as we check the Bills drive summary presented by O'Reilly Auto Parts. 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Allen with the touchdown run on the scramble, and the Bills lead the Texans 10-7, 12:46 mark here in the second quarter.
0: Three explosive plays on that drive for the Buffalo Bills. A 19-yard pass to Shakur.

0: Shakir, a 16-yard pass to Shakir as well. Then the 21-yard Josh Allen run, finally getting some rhythm to that offense. Again, Pete Carmichael heard me up here in the booth saying, hey, where is it at? I'll show you some rhythm, Chad Brown. You just watch.
1: Is your headset connected to the Bills sideline? I'm pretty sure we got that sorted before the game. Fast kicks away left to right, end over end. And from the four, here is Woody Marks. Numbers 20 far side. He cuts inside to the 25, and he is stacked up. The NFL Game of the Week on Compass Media Networks is presented by NFL Sunday Ticket and YouTube TV. 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And Marks remains in the game after returning that kick. He's the lone setback. C.J. Stroud under center. First down for Houston at their own 25, driving right to left. Play action on the move to the right. Stroud dumps it to his tight end, Foster Marone, his first year with the Texans. The former Raider and Saint pushes across the 30. Knocked out of bounds at the 31 by Cole Bishop. He gains 6.
0: Nice, easy play action for C.J. Stroud. Doesn't have to scan the entire field. Just fake to the running back. Get this ball to my tight end. I don't have to do a whole lot of thinking. It's almost a playoff for a quarterback when he doesn't have to step back and go through his progressions on the entire field.
1: The last time Stroud was on the field, it was in the divisional round in Foxborough. He threw 4 interceptions in the first half in that loss to the Patriots. Now in the pistol, 2nd and 4 at the 31. Marks behind Stroud. Give it to Marks, stretching to the left, and he goes head over heels with a first down to the 35-yard line between the numbers and the hashes left side. Terrell Bernard submarining him down, gain of 4 yards.
0: Last drive for the Texans was a 12-play, 76-yard drive. Had a couple of explosive passes in that drive, but mainly just chipping away at this Buffalo Bills defense.
1: Now David Montgomery punctuating that drive with a 1-yard touchdown. Marks remains out there at running back. Sidecar right to Stroud in the gun. First down at the 35. Quick throw left side. Caught by Nico Collins. And Collins is wrestled down at the 38. There's a flag down in the secondary on the far side of the field. Collins caught the pass on the near side. And you hear the cheer from fans here as Bernard and Benford got the coverage.
2: Right to the pass. Holden, defense number 23. 5-yard penalty with automatic first down.
1: It's against Buffalo's new nickel corner, D. Alford, who spent the first 4 years of his career with Atlanta.
0: Holding on to Jared Wayne completely away from the play. C.J. Stroud was not even looking in that direction.
1: So Houston with a first down with that penalty at their own 40-yard line. Ball on the left hash mark. 10-7 Buffalo. Under 11 minutes to play here in this first half. Clock rolling. Stroud ducks it under. Bootleg right. He's in trouble. And he throws it off the front of the face mask of Dalton Schultz, who was certainly not ready for that. Stroud just trying to get rid of it with Greg Rousseau right in his face.
0: You're hoping as a play caller that defensive end bites on the run fake. Greg Rousseau didn't bite at all. Got directly upfield into the face of C.J. Stroud. Was forced to throw that ball before his receiver even turns around.
1: I mean, you never got fooled by that, right?
0: No. I knew every single time. I wish.
1: You knew the playbook inside and out. Your defenses and the offenses. 2nd and 10 at the 40. Stroud fakes a screen right. Trying to throw a screen to the left. And Buffalo sniffs it out again. Woody Marks made the catch. But he is tugged down by Deion Walker, the Colossus at nose tackle, 6'7", 331, and it's a loss of 2 back to the 38.
0: Tremendous job by Walker. When you sense as a defensive lineman that running back kind of settling in behind an offensive lineman, hey, get your antenna up. It's most likely going to be a screen. That time Walker was absolutely correct and absolutely smothered that play.
1: 3rd and 12 for Houston at their own 38. Noel and Booty split to the right. Collins, the lone receiver, near side left. Stroud, a deep drop. He climbs the pocket, and Stroud takes off between the hashes, 45, and he dives ahead for the first down. He needed the 50. He ends up at the Buffalo 47. C.J. Stroud improvises for 16 yards.
0: C.J. Stroud gets a roar from this home crowd here in the stadium. Jumps up, pounds himself on his chest. I think that was the kind of play he needed to separate himself from that fumble early in this ball game. I'm in command here. I'm the franchise quarterback. I'm going to make plays for my team.
1: So the drive continues for the Texans. They trail Buffalo 10-7, 9:23 clock running here in the first half. Stroud in the pistol with David Montgomery behind him. And Stroud feeds Montgomery. Starts left. He hops to the right. At the 45, to the numbers at the 40. Stopped at the 42 of Buffalo by Michael Hoyt. And it's a 6-yard pickup for Montgomery.
0: Maybe not Montgomery's best skill set, bouncing it outside, but maximizes that run. Not as efficiently as James Cook, but it still looked good. Good gain on first down.
1: Today's presentation of the National Football League on Compass Media Networks is brought to you by hands-free Skechers Slip-Ins Aeroburst, high-performance running shoes that cut through the wind. Stroud under center, second down and 4 at the 41 of Buffalo. Give it to Montgomery again. Stretch play to the right. He's across the 40, outside the numbers, to the 38-yard line. Gain of about 3. Bradley Chubb, the new Bill, 2-time Pro Bowler, signed in free agency, makes the stop, and it's 3rd and 1 for the Texans.
0: One of the biggest reasons why Bradley Chubb was brought in is because he's played so much in a 3-4 system. Jim Leonard spent time with the Denver Broncos when Bradley Chubb was there. The familiarity to be able to teach the other guys in that outside linebacker room, that edge room, about what is expected, what Jim Leonard is looking for.
1: Houston's 3 of 4 on third down. They need a yard from the Buffalo 38. From the right hash mark, Stroud under center. He gives to Montgomery, trying to tunnel forward. And Montgomery needs the 37. Let's see the officials walk it up. It is a first down. Greg Gaines made the tackle for Buffalo, but Houston converts again on third down.
0: I know C.J. Stroud wants to have a fantastic year and get himself a $250, $300 million contract, but this is the formula for the Houston Texans.
1: Yeah.
0: Run the football. Give your defense some rest. Pound away at the opponent.
1: You know, some might look at game manager, even bus driver, as an insult.
0: It is not.
1: It isn't when you have the best defense in the league, perhaps. And a timeout here with 7:21 to play in the first half. Houston calls timeout. They've got a first down at the Buffalo 36. We'll step aside. 10-7. We won't step aside. The Bills lead it 10-7 over the Texans. 7:21 remaining in this opening half. Ted Emrick and the former All-Pro linebacker Chad Brown with you from Reliant Stadium here as we kick off the 2026 season. 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Tell you what, after that turnover on Houston's first drive of the season, C.J. Stroud with the fumble, they've settled in really nicely.
0: They really have. 8-play drive so far. 5 of the 8 plays have been on the ground. Again, the run plays, if you can stay consistent with your running attack, you can wear down a defense. And these run plays, which may be only 3 or 4 yards here in the first half, by the time the fourth quarter rolls around, are 6-yard gains, 9-yard gains, 12-yard gains.
1: David Montgomery has 11 carries for just 29 yards. He does have the Texans touchdown. First down, the Buffalo 36 out of the pistol. Stroud, a deep drop. He floats it to the left and incomplete, wide of his target, Dalton Schultz. And near the 20-yard line, and it's 2nd and 10.
0: Just a bad throw by C.J. Stroud. Schultz had some separation. It was a well-designed play. Only Schultz with an opportunity to really catch that football, but Stroud just overthrew him.
1: Woody Marks checks back in at running back for Montgomery. This is the 10th play of the Houston drive. 7:16 to go until halftime. 10-7, the Bills on top, but the Texans have it at the Buffalo 36. 3 receivers split wide to the left. Ball on the right hash mark. Marks the back to the left side of Stroud in the shotgun. Handoff to Marks. He's got a hole inside the 30, between the hashes, and he tumbles ahead, head over heels, across the 25-yard line. Cole Bishop made the hit. A big one for Woody Marks, right up the gut for 13.
0: Caught the Buffalo defense thinking pass. Draw play at the perfect time. so many of those pass rushers up front were trying to get into the backfield, ran right past Marks. Great job by Marks picking up the first down.
1: Now at the Buffalo 24. Stroud back under center. Two receivers tight left. Two tight ends right side of the line. Xavier Hutchinson motions across to the right. Fake the handoff to Marks. Roll left. Stroud dumps it to his tight end. Makes the catch at the 25, but he is cut down immediately. Cade Stover with the grab, and Terrell Bernard was waiting. It's a loss of two back to the 26.
0: Great job of recognition by the Buffalo Bills defense with that little rollout by C.J. Stroud, recognizing there was going to be stacked routes to that side of the field. There's always going to be, on a roll, a short, a medium, and a deep route. All three of those routes were taken care of by the Bills defense.
1: So second and 12 for Houston at the Buffalo 26. Right to left go the Texans, clad in all white. Buffalo all blue with white numbers. Stroud back in the pistol. Two receivers split right, one to the left. That's Booty. Play action and a screen set up right side for Hutchinson. He's got it between the numbers and the hashes. Made it to the 24, maybe the 23, before he's driven back by C.J. Gardner-Johnson. And that'll set up third and 9 for Houston at the 23.
0: Now, this is where C.J. Stroud needs to earn his money, or earn his potential upcoming money here.
1: Right.
0: Third and 9 situation. We need you to be accurate. We need you to be clean with the football. We need you to navigate the pocket, have great ball security in that. We don't need you to do it all game long, but three or four times a game, we're going to need you to be able to execute a third and long situation like this.
1: Nico Collins, the lone receiver, split to the right. Three receivers wide to the left. Stroud in the gun, Marks on his right hip. Third and 9 from the 23. Stroud has the protection. Now sliding to his right. Outside the numbers, avoids one rusher, and he throws it away at the last moment before crossing the sideline. There's a flag down in the secondary just past the 15. Looks like this is going to be a hold against Buffalo.
2: Prior to the pass, holding, defense number 3. 5-yard penalty, not another first down.
1: Wow, so on 3rd and 9, the defensive penalty on DeMar Hamlin gives Houston the first down.
0: And that call was quite justified watching the replay up here in the booth. Hamlin had Nico Collins around the waist with two hands, like they were about to go into the dance floor and have a bit of a party.
1: That's about all you can do to try to keep up with Nico Collins. So a first down for Houston at the Bills 18. Out of the pistol, handed to Montgomery. He slices through, cuts to his right at the 5, and he's in for the touchdown. David Montgomery is in without a scratch this time. The Houston Texans are back in front. It's 13-10.
0: Went through the left A-gap. Really well-blocked play. David Montgomery under no real pressure there. A pin and pull scheme. Blocked down and pull a couple of offensive linemen. Cuts it back. No one's there from Buffalo Bills defense perspective. Montgomery could have kept running all the way to Dallas, I suppose.
1: I mean, remember Bo Jackson running up the tunnel. If there was a tunnel right there beyond the goalpost, he could have run up it. Field goal, the extra point, good from Kyamie Fairbairn. And with 4:48 to go in the first half, the Texans lead the Bills 14-10. 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
1: 4:48 to go in this first half as Houston retakes the lead after a drive, Chad, that lasted almost 8 minutes. They went 13 plays, 75 yards, and David Montgomery with his second touchdown.
0: Three explosive runs on that drive, one by C.J. Stroud, another by Marks, and then that touchdown run by Montgomery. They were gashing that Buffalo Bills defense, which I would have to assume the last two drives, 25 plays for the Houston Texans, starting to wear this Bills defense down.
1: Fairbairn boots it all the way into the end zone, I do believe, where Ray Davis fields it. And so as a result, Buffalo will end up with better field position here. Today's presentation of the National Football League on Compass Media Networks is sponsored by Napa. Safety starts underneath. That's why shop owners trust Napa for undercar solutions that stop issues, go further with complete repairs, and grow their business. From brake rotors to struts, Napa has what you need to keep undercar under control. Yes, Buffalo has it at the 35 because that ball carried all the way into the end zone. Josh Allen under center. Bills have all three timeouts. 4:48 to play here in this opening half. Allen changing the play at the line. Couple of tight ends in the game. Receiver split tight to either side. Cook is the running back. Allen turns, fakes the handoff, fires a slant left side. That is caught past midfield. A first down for DJ Moore. It's his first catch as a Buffalo Bill. Kamari Lassiter makes the tackle. It's a gain of 18.
0: DJ Moore, certainly an upgrade in this wide receiver room. One of the issues for the Buffalo Bills over the last couple of seasons is we got Josh Allen, we got James Cook. Who else do we have? And Buffalo Bills fans are certainly hoping that DJ Moore can be that who else.
1: Boy, they're really hoping that he can make the same impact that Stephon Diggs had when he joined the Bills back in 2020. Allen back to throw, first down at the 47 of Houston. He wings it deep downfield for Moore. Down there in the end zone, and the pass is broken up, but a flag is thrown. Kamari Lassiter had the coverage for Houston. Both players tumbling on top of the Texans logo on the left side of the end zone, and the flag thrown.
14: Pass interference, defense number three. The foul occurred in the end zone. By rule, the ball will be placed at the 1 yard line. First down.
0: Seeing the replay here in the booth, Lassiter was certainly early on that football. That ball hung up in the air from Josh Allen. And I think Lassiter, his sense of timing was off because that ball hung up so long. Certainly makes contact with DJ Moore a bit early. And the NFL pass interference, the spot foul aspect of it is just so punitive.
1: Buffalo has it first and goal at the one. Down 14-10, trying to go back in front. Allen ducks in under. James Cook, the lone setback. Allen turns, fires right side, passes deflected by Jalen Petrie, and it falls incomplete. Trying a screen there for Khalil Shakir, but Petrie read it well.
0: I think Seattle Seahawks fans are having nightmares watching that play again. It was almost exactly Seahawks versus Patriots in that Super Bowl a few years ago. Oh, the exact style of play where you're hoping that two receivers, one walls off the defender there. But as you pointed out, Petrie read it perfectly.
1: Allen under center, I formation now. Allen sneaking in off the left shoulder of his center, Connor McGovern, and he punches it across for the touchdown. Back and forth we go in this first half here in Houston. Buffalo leads it 16-14 with under four to play in the opening half.
0: I think Joe Brady turned to Pete Carmichael, his offensive coordinator, and said, hey, man, that screen stuff's too cute. We got Josh Allen. Let's just punch this into the end zone. That's exactly what they do.
1: And Allen with his second rushing touchdown of the half. Tyler Bass on for the extra point. Rookie Tommy Dolman Jr., seventh-round pick out of Florida, is the new punter for Buffalo. Also the holder. Reed Ferguson to snap it. Snap is back, the hold down, and the kick by Bass is true. 3:59 to play, first half. Buffalo 17, Houston 14. 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
21: 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Second quarter scores, Bengals 21, Buccaneers 3. Jahmyr Gibbs has a touchdown, lines up 7-0 against the Saints. You do have Kenyon Sadiq with the rushing score, Jets 10, Tennessee 3. Baltimore increases their lead 20-6 over Indianapolis. Could be Aaron Rodgers' final season, as so he says. And they have a 13-7 lead, Steelers over the Falcons. Bears and Panthers going back and forth. Bears up 21-14 over Carolina. The Jaguars out to a 24-0 start against Cleveland. Let's go back out to Ted and Chad.
1: Hey, Zach, thanks so much. 17-14, the Bills lead the Texans after Josh Allen's second touchdown run of this opening half. And today's presentation of the National Football League on Compass Media Networks is sponsored by Navy Federal Credit Union. 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Chad, these teams have combined for five scores in the last five possessions. Just back and forth and back and forth.
0: The new preseason schedule of just three preseason games. Let you talk about this kickoff return here.
1: Bass sends it to the one-yard line, and this is Tremon Smith angling right at the 20, trying to cut it back left at the 25 to the 27, all right? Is he saying?
0: I think we need to look at the first two or three games of the regular season as almost an extension of the preseason.
1: Yeah.
0: And this Houston Texans defense, which we expected to be the best in the league, I think can still get there, but they're still figuring things out. I don't think there's not a coach in the NFL or even this last weekend or a couple of weekends of college football who knows exactly who their team is in week one.
1: Nobody plays in the preseason anymore. The starters, at least, it feels like. 3:51 remaining until halftime. Houston with two timeouts left. The Texans will get the ball to start the second half. From their own 26, driving right to left. Stroud in the pistol, play action, bootleg to the right. And Stroud tosses at the last moment. It is caught. Flag is down in the secondary. Reeled in by Jared Wayne at the 33-yard line for a gain of 7. But marker down at the 45, and the initial indication is it's against the Bills. Alex Moore, our referee, walking through a crowd. Ready
14: prior to
1: the
14: pass, holding, defense number 21, 5-yard penalty with an automatic first down.
1: That's on the rookie, the second-round pick out of Ohio State, Davison Igbinosin.
0: The last Texans drive was extended by a holding call.
1: Yeah.
0: It was a 39 situation, not early in the drive like this one, but that's what allowed the Texans to extend that drive on 39, where C.J. Stroud really had no place to go with the football. Buffalo seemingly ended that, but the holding call, only a 5-yard penalty, but an automatic first down.
1: 5 penalties against the Bills in the first half for 25 yards. So first down, Houston at its own 31, ball on the left hash mark, Stroud under center, and he gives it to David Montgomery. Stutter step in the hole, he shoots to the right between the hash marks at the 35, and he's dropped at the 36 by T.J. Parker, second round pick out of Clemson, the outside linebacker, and it's a 5-yard gain for Montgomery.
0: There were certainly lots of doubts about this Houston Texans offensive line. Would they be able to improve over where they were last year? So far, from almost the first half of football, I said they are a better pass-protecting team, and they're certainly a better run-blocking team as well.
1: Man down for Buffalo's defense is Cole Bishop, the free safety. Trainers on the field, we will step aside. 3:13 to go, first half. Bills 17, Texans 14. 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
1: 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Damar Hamlin takes his place. Later on in today's broadcast, Chad Brown and I will name the player of the game. 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I'm going to let you do that. You don't need me to be a part of it. I mean, you're the all-pro. I don't know what I'm seeing out here.
2: I think you are giving yourself far less credit than you deserve.
1: The Bills lead the Texans 17-14, 3:13 to play in this first half. Houston has a second and five at their own 36. Again, two timeouts remaining for Houston, and the Texans will have the ball to start the second half. David Montgomery has both touchdowns for Houston. Josh Allen has two rushing touchdowns for Buffalo. C.J. Stroud ducks in under center. Couple of tight ends on the field. Nico Collins split to the left. A straight drop for Stroud. He stands tall in the pocket. Fires short over the middle. And that ball is caught. It is Montgomery making the grab near the 40-yard line. It's a gain of three. Third and two for Houston.
2: Stroud seems to be quite content to check the football down and really go at the short passing game. Has yet to pressure the Buffalo Bills defense on the back end.
1: So third down and two. The Texans are 4 of 5 on third down so far. Two receivers split left, two to the right, ball on the right hash mark. Stroud in the gun. Hutchinson goes in motion from right to left. So three receivers that side. Stroud looking that way. He rifles and the pass is broken up. Incomplete, intended for Hutchinson. Davis and Igbinosa, the rookie, makes the play as Hutchinson was calling for a flag to be thrown. No laundry on the field. It's fourth down.
2: C.J. Stroud stared down Hutchinson the entire time he was in the pocket, gave everybody on the defense a visual clue of where he wanted to go with that football, so there was no surprise that they were able to, that Igbinosa was able to break on that football and break that pass up.
1: First punt of the season for the new Texan, Kai Kroger, former Saint. He puts his left foot into it and booms it. Angling it far side, it lands at the five, takes a high hop, and it is downed by the Texans. Tremon Smith fields it on the hop at the 4-yard line. A job by Kroger coming over from New Orleans in a trade, and Buffalo will start from the 4. 2:10 remaining in this first half as the Bills lead it 17-14. Now, Buffalo does have all three timeouts here, and of course, the 2-minute warning as well.
2: That was our first punt of the ball game.
1: Yeah.
2: Had to double check the stat sheet.
1: Yeah, the teams had traded scores for the last five possessions combined before that. So from the 4, Josh Allen and the Bills offense go to work here at the end of the first half. Texans fans turning up the volume just a little bit. Allen works from under center. First down from the 4. And he rolls to his right. He pumps. Now he fires deep downfield. A leap and a catch for Dalton Kincaid. Past the 40-yard line. Marked at the 42. A huge gain. Allen from his own end zone. A 38-yard strike to his tight end as we reach the 2-minute warning. 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The Bills lead the Texans 17-14. 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
1: 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Ted Emmerich, Chad Brown with you, 17-14. The Bills on top of the Texans here in Houston in the season opener. Out of the two-minute warning, what a play by Josh Allen and Dalton Kincaid hooking up for that 38-yard strike to put Buffalo now at the 42.
2: It's certainly not how you draw that play up. But the trust that Josh Allen had in his tight end Dalton Kincaid to throw it out of the end zone almost across his body because he was near the end of the end zone, threw it close to the numbers. You don't throw across your body. You don't do those kinds of things. But when you got the confidence in your guy, hey, he'll find a way to come down with it. It turned out perfectly for the Buffalo Bills. Find themselves with a chance to score here before the half.
1: Sometimes the rules just don't apply to Josh Allen. First down at the 42. Buffalo on its side of the 50. They have all three timeouts. 2 minutes remaining. Allen changing the play at the line. He's in the shotgun. Ray Davis is the back, offset to his left. Allen looks right. He guns it. Caught by DJ Moore. Slanting across the middle at the 45 of Houston. A first down to the 43, tackled by Reed Blankenship.
2: That was a laser to DJ Moore. Whew.
1: I like the sound effect.
2: I have felt lasers on the football field. That's what they sound like when they're going by you.
1: 15 yards to Moore. First down at the Houston 43. Allen looking right. He floats it. Caught by Moore at the 20. Defender diving for the pick. He gambled and lost. Moore streaks down the sideline for the touchdown. Reed Blankenship rolled the dice, trying to cut in front of DJ Moore, and Josh Allen and Moore made him pay. It's 23-14 Buffalo.
2: You only get typically one yes, yes, no, no, no, yes, yes, yes play per drive. There's two of those on this drive. Great job by Josh Allen. Such tremendous arm strength. Touchdown. That's amazing, his accuracy and ability to dart that ball in there.
1: 43 yards, and DJ Moore has his first touchdown as a Buffalo Bill. Pass for the extra point, up and good. 1:29 to go. The Bills extend the lead, 24-14 over Houston. 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

0: It's just one half, but Josh Allen putting his struggles against the Texans defense over the last few years in the rearview mirror. A 43-yard touchdown pass to DJ Moore. Allen has accounted for all three Bills touchdowns, one through the air, two on the ground, Chad, and the Bills are up 24-14.
1: 81 yards and explosive pass plays on the last drive alone. So it does not appear we are going to get a repeat of last year's Thursday night game where Josh Allen intercepted once, zero touchdown passes, and sacked eight times.
0: He just engineered your standard three-play, 96-yard touchdown drive. 41 seconds off the clock. Bass kicks away for Buffalo, left to right, and this is Jalen Nolf. Far side 10, numbers 20. Flag thrown from behind the return as Nolf skates to the 25. But again, a flag thrown from behind the run back there, landing at the 28. 1:24 to go in this first half. 24-14 Bills.
2: Earmuffs.
3: During the return, holding, receiving team number 26. 10-yard penalty, first down.
0: So that's against Houston. And the Texans backed up to their own 14. Two timeouts left for the Texans. The Bills have all three still. They didn't need to use one on that 96-yard touchdown drive. C.J. Stroud opens the drive in the shotgun. Left foot in front of his right. Woody Marks offset to his right. Nolan Collins split to the left. Stroud looking that way. He pumps and fires. Caught by Dalton Schultz, the tight end. Across the 20, backing his way into Bills defenders. Trying to reach the first down marker at the 24. Stopped at the 23 by C.J. Gardner-Johnson. Gain of 9, and Houston is right back over the ball. 1:06 to go. Clock running. Buffalo leads 24-14. Four-man rush. Stroud pats the football and fires left side. And almost a one-handed grab for Nico Collins. Flag is thrown. Christian Benford was hanging on to Collins at the 45-yard line.
1: You knew after the success of the first play that they were going to continue the two-minute situation, try to go down the field as quickly as possible. So as a defense that marks, you expect a deep pass here on second down. Benford holding on to Nico Collins, I don't think was quite prepared for that situation.
0: A great matchup there with Houston's top receiver, one of the very best in the league, against Buffalo's number one corner. But the penalty against Benford puts Houston at their own 44, a 21-yard penalty with that pass interference call. 58 seconds to go in the half. 24-14, Bills lead it. Stroud in the gun. He takes, he pats, he throws left, caught by Hutchinson across midfield to the Buffalo 48-yard line, maybe the 47. Clock running, 46, 45. Houston still not taking a timeout here. And they're right back over the ball. 40 seconds to go. Second and one at the 47. Stroud drops back. He throws over the middle. Caught by Noel. Gets a block at the 30. Noel down the near sideline. 20. 15-yard line. And Jalen Noel scoots out of bounds at the 12. Pushed out by C.J. Gardner-Johnson. A huge play there. And the clock stops with 31 seconds to go in the half.
1: Great job by Noel and C.J. Stroud, recognizing him across in the middle of the field. But then Noel, knowing what the situation is, getting as many yards as he could, then stepping out of bounds to stop the clock, preserving those two timeouts.
0: 24-14, Bills on top. But Houston now has it. First down at the Buffalo 12. That was a 35-yard pass play to Jalen Noel, the second-year man out of Iowa State. Stroud remains in the gun. Left foot in front of his right. He's got it against a four-man rush. He looks to his left. He fires to the end zone. And the pass is caught for the touchdown. It's Nico Collins right underneath the U in Houston. Houston's alpha receiver has a touchdown at the end of the first half. And the Texans draw closer. It's 24-20 Buffalo.
1: Without a doubt, hands down, the best C.J. Stroud pass of the day. Rifled that in between several converging Buffalo Bill defenders. Puts it right on Nico Collins, to your point, right there on the U in the Houston in the end zone there. Tremendous two-minute drive executed by the Houston Texans. Tremendous.
0: Now Kyemi Fairbairn for the extra point out of the hold of Kai Kroger. Snap, the placement, and the kick is through. 26 seconds to go in the first half. Yes, a shootout to start the season. Who would have thought that? Buffalo 24, Houston 21, as the Texans are back to within a score.
1: I do not have this type of shootout on my bingo card for today. I thought it was going to be a defensive battle. We've certainly seen some good defense, but we've really seen some explosive offense. Neither defense has been able to keep a lid on the explosive nature of either offense. But there's been explosive runs, explosive passes, some no, no, no, yes, yes, yes kind of plays along the way. Well, then we also saw Josh Allen bull his way into the end zone twice by running the football. So we've got a good of a mixed bag here, but it's been a fun first half here in Texas.
0: Yeah, they were very different games the last couple of years between these two here in Houston. Much more defensive-minded, grinded out. Last year, Houston winning on a Thursday night as they forced three turnovers and just treated Josh Allen like a rag doll. But today, a seesaw game and the offensive fireworks on display. The kick by Fairbairn, right to left. Davis from the 5. Left side, 20, 25. Cuts back to the right. Steps out of a tackle at the 30. Across the 40-yard line. Davis to the 45. But a flag thrown from behind the return. Much like on the Houston return a moment ago. And with 18 seconds to go, it's
3: a return. Holding. Receiving team number 44. 10-yard penalty. First down.
0: That's on Joe Andreessen for Buffalo. And the Bills have all three timeouts here. 18 seconds left, but now they're backed up. That wipes out what was a really nice return. Of course, the hold probably led to the nice return by Ray Davis.
1: Well, the drive before this drive, Buffalo went three plays, 96 yards.
0: Yeah.
1: And the Houston Texans on the drive before this one, they went four plays, 86 yards, and got a holding on the kickoff return. Didn't stop their ability to put points on the scoreboard.
0: These teams are moving so fast. I want to be the timeout coordinator for either team. I want that job because neither team has needed a timeout as they have marched right down the field. First down at the 17. Allen pumps. He rockets it deep for DJ Moore in a crowd, and it ricochets off the hand of Kalen Bullock, the safety. Incomplete. Bullock converging with Kamari Lassiter at the Houston 30-yard line as Allen went deep.
1: Kalen Bullock, nickname was Super Glue in youth football. He actually attended my football camp in Pasadena, California.
0: How about that?
1: To the same high school, John Muir, Mighty Mighty Mustangs. In that case, DJ Moore had to turn into the defender to knock that away from Bullock as he was trying to intercept that deep ball by Josh Allen.
0: Not one mighty, but two mighty for the Mustangs.
1: Mighty mighty, yes, sir.
0: Okay. 10 seconds to go in the half. Now Allen hands it to his running back, James Cook. And Cook dives to the 20-yard line, and that's how the half ends. Well, what a game it has been. Back and forth, 24-21, Buffalo with the lead over Houston at the end of the first half, Chad.
1: This is already more of a game than I expected coming into it. I expected a far more defensive battle, but I guess we are in for a treat in the second half.
0: 24-21, Buffalo. When we return, Zach Gelb joins us from the Progressive Insurance Studios for the Halftime Report. Bring you the latest scores from around the league here in Week 1, plus the first half stats and highlights. 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
9: 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At the half, the Buffalo Bills lead the Houston Texans in our contest by a score of 24-21. Let's take a look at some other 1 o'clock window games here, as most of these games are at halftime. At the half, the Cincinnati Bengals, led by Joe Burrow, 14-20 for 133 yards and a touchdown. They lead the Tampa Bay Buccaneers by a score of 24-10. 13 seconds to go to halftime. Detroit is up 7-0 over New Orleans. Jahmyr Gibbs, 14 carries for 67 yards and a rushing touchdown. Jets in Tennessee at the half. It's New York 10, Tennessee 3. On the opening drive of the game, Kenyon Sadiq, the rookie, did have a rushing touchdown, which led to our score of New York 10, Tennessee 3. 1:32 remaining in the first half between the Baltimore Ravens and the Indianapolis Colts. Derrick Henry, man, he ages just like fine wine. 11 carries for 63 yards, 2 rushing touchdowns. Lamar Jackson, 10-15 for 214 yards through the air, and also does have a rushing touchdown and a passing touchdown. The score, Baltimore 28, Indianapolis 13. Should be Aaron Rodgers last season, or so he says. And with 28 seconds to go here in the second quarter, the Pittsburgh Steelers, they do lead the Atlanta Falcons by a score of 13-7. In this one, Aaron Rodgers, 13 of 25 for 112 yards, and does have a passing touchdown. Taking a look at the rest of the 1 o'clock window slates, we got two more games for you, and it's a good one between the Chicago Bears and the Carolina Panthers. Both these teams made the playoffs a year ago. Ben Johnson now in year number two. Bryce Young, big contract year potentially for him. 37 seconds left in the first half. This one, 24-24. Bryce Young, 10 of 15 for 182 yards and 2 passing touchdowns. DeAndre Swift does have 10 carries for 67 yards and a rushing score. That one all tied up at 24 apiece. It's going to be first and 10 for Chicago at the Panthers 29-yard line. So maybe Chicago could punch the ball in or get some points here before the end of the first half. And at the half, it is all Jacksonville on top of the Cleveland Browns, 24-0. Trevor Lawrence in this one, 13 of 18 for 166 yards and 3 touchdowns. From our Progressive Insurance Studios in New York City, I'm Zach Gelb. Up next, the stats and highlights from the first half of our contest between the Buffalo Bills and the Houston Texans. That score, Buffalo 24, Houston 21. 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
9: 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Buffalo 24, Houston 21. Josh Allen, 8 of 11 for 163 yards with the passing touchdown. C.J. Stroud, 12 of 16 for 123 passing yards with the passing score. Getting to the rushing department, James Cook does lead the Bills on the ground. 6 carries for 37 yards. Josh Allen also doing it all. 4 carries for 24 yards and 2 rushing scores. One of them was a 21-yard rushing touchdown. For the Houston Texans, they have a 1-2 punch. David Montgomery and Woody Marks. David Montgomery, 13 carries for 52 yards and 2 rushing touchdowns. Woody Marks, 3 carries for 22 yards.

0: Buffalo 10, Houston 7. David Montgomery with an answer back with his second rushing score. That was an 18-yard run, 14-10 in favor of the Texans. Josh Allen will get a 1-yard rushing TD to make it Buffalo 17, Houston 14. And here's where the fun got going. DJ Moore, listen in to this 43-yard receiving touchdown.
1: Allen looking right. He floats it. Caught by Moore at the 20. Defender diving for the pick. He gambled and lost. Moore streaks down the sideline for the touchdown. Reed Blankenship rolled the dice, trying to cut in front of DJ Moore. And Josh Allen and Moore made him pay. It's 23-14 Buffalo.
0: And we wouldn't end the scoring there. Nico Collins would answer back with a 12-yard reception with 26 remaining in the first half. And that concluded the scoring for the first half of Barn Burner as the Buffalo Bills are up 24-21. We'll take a timeout. We're getting ready for our second half action. Kickoff on its way. The Buffalo Bills 24, the Houston Texans 21. When we come on back, Ten Emmerich and Chad Brown will have the call of your second half action of this pivotal AFC Week 1 showdown between the Bills and the Texans. I'm Zach Gelb. 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
1: Here in Houston with plenty of pyrotechnics here at Reliance Stadium in Houston. Plenty of fireworks before the game. Then on the field, 24-21, Buffalo leads Houston here in the season opener. Two playoff teams from a year ago, Chad.

0: teams, won 12 games. They have high hopes again this year. What has stood out to you more than anything from that first half?
1: The ability for the Houston Texans to sustain their drives, a 12-play drive, a 13-play drive. We knew going into the season they were going to try to run the ball, have a little bit more balance, not put as much pressure on C.J. Stroud, particularly after those disappointing playoff games last season. But it certainly has paid off here in week one. They've got 9 more minutes of possession in the first half than the Buffalo Bills. And I believe if the game continues that way, that Bills defense will start to melt in that fourth quarter.
0: Houston will have the ball to start the second half, which is brought to you by hands-free Skechers Slip-Ins Aeroburst, high-performance running shoes that cut through the wind. Tyler Bass's kick cuts through the air here indoors at Reliance Stadium. Woody Marks on the return, left to right for Houston. Outside the numbers, on the right, 20, 30-yard line, and dropped near the 33. C.J. Stroud, yeah, you said it in your keys before the game, Chad. Buffalo has to create doubt in the mind of C.J. Stroud. Yes, he lost a fumble on the opening drive for Houston, but he was 12 of 16, 163 yards, and a touchdown to Nico Collins.
1: Only sacked once. Nice job by the Texans' offensive line as well, making him feel comfortable back there in the pocket.
0: David Montgomery, who has run for 2 touchdowns in his Texans debut, is the back. Left side of Stroud in the gun. Gets the handoff. Starts right. He cuts to his left along the left hashes. 35 up to the 39-yard line. Landon Jackson makes the tackle and a gain of 5 yards.
1: I have to believe at halftime when the Texans went into the locker room, they talked about finding a way to continue to have 10-plus play drives. Let's just wear this defense down. At some point, we've gotten our own explosive plays, but we'll begin to beat them into submission, so to speak, if we continue with these 10-plus play drives.
0: Yeah, touchdown drives of 12 and 13 plays in that first half. Second down and 5 at the 39. Handoff Montgomery trying the right side, and he is dropped at the line of scrimmage. No gain on the play, and it's 3rd and 5 for the Texans. Houston was 4 of 7 on third down in the first half. Montgomery up to 15 carries for 57 yards, along with those 2 touchdowns. He remains in there, sidecar right, next to Stroud. 3rd down and 5 at the Houston 39, opening drive of the second half. Stroud takes against the 4-man rush. He wires it over the middle. Flag is down. The pass is caught by Kayshon Booty right at the sticks at the 44-yard line. But the flag thrown from behind the play all the way to that 45-yard line. And it looks like it's going against the Texans.
2: Personal foul, top block, offense number 69 and number 32. This is a 15-yard penalty from the previous spot, 3rd down.
0: Well, it's on both the right guard, Ed Ingram, and the back, Montgomery.
1: They used to just call those on the back. Now they assign it to both players. Ed Ingram, the right guard, engaged the Buffalo defender up top. David Montgomery comes and chops him from below. That is not allowed in today's game. Thank goodness. I've experienced that play a few times too often in my career.
0: So 3rd and 20 for Houston at their own 24. Stroud retreats. He throws underneath and he skips it in to Dalton Schultz. Incomplete at the 30-yard line. Buffalo was waiting anyway. Cole Bishop, who was shaken up at the end of the first half, they're defending back on the field, and it's 4th down. Meanwhile, a Texan is down as trainers come out onto the field. Hunched over just inside the 20-yard line, 3 trainers coming to the aid of a Houston offensive lineman. And we'll step aside. 13-19 to play, 3rd quarter. Buffalo 24, Houston 21. 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
0: 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Evan Brown, the Texans center, went in the blue medical tent. He is out now. It is fourth down, and Houston punts it away. Kai Kroger lifts it near side. Greg Dortch with a flag down at the 30, near sideline to the 35 before he is lassoed down. But a flag thrown behind Dortch as he brought in that punt. Dortch, the former Cardinal, he was with the Lions during training camp, was cut at the end of August, joined the Bills practice squad, and was elevated to the active roster yesterday. Here's the call.
2: During the return, personal foul, illegal blindside block, receiving team number 28. This is a 15-yard penalty, first down.
0: It's against Sam Franklin Jr. of the Bills. So Buffalo backs up here for their first possession of the second half, leading the Texans 24-21, 13-10 to play third quarter. Ted Emmerich, Chad Brown with you from Reliance Stadium. Chad, Buffalo's going to have it at their own 14.
1: I don't think Josh Allen cares.
0: Yeah.
1: He's already had a three-play 96-yard drive,
0: yes,
1: in this ballgame.
0: Yep. Allen has accounted for all three Bills touchdowns, two on the ground and one through the air to DJ Moore in his first game with Buffalo. Allen under center from the left hash mark, and he hands it to James Cook, avoided one man in the backfield, hit again, he dives ahead for a yard to the 15, stopped by Azeez Al-Shaair, who made his first Pro Bowl a year ago.
1: If Al-Shaair does not make that tackle, this is a long, explosive run for James Cook. Will Anderson Jr. had a chance to get Cook in the backfield. Cook made him miss, but could not get away from Al-Shaair.
0: Allen, an empty gun now on second down and 9 from the Buffalo 15. Blue jerseys, blue pants, white numbers for the Bills. Allen stomps his right foot. He has the snap. Fakes the screen left, throws the screen right. Caught by Khalil Shakir at the 15, between the numbers and the hashes, to the 18-yard line. It's a gain of 3, and it's 3rd and 6.
1: Well played by the Houston Texans defense. That's that wide receiver screen where he tries to loop back inside underneath those offensive linemen. But Texans read it so well, there was no place to go once that catch was made.
0: 3rd and 6 from the Buffalo 18. Bills right to left. Three receivers bunched tight right. One receiver to the left. Allen takes. He pumps and he throws. Ball is caught. DJ Moore angling far side. Out of bounds at the 35-yard line. Moore moves the chains. It is the first third down conversion of the game for Buffalo. That goes for 17.
1: When you have this many points on the board, that means you've got some explosive plays. But apparently none of those have been for first downs by the Buffalo offense. That time they went first sound, caught the Houston Texans defense still trying to communicate and get lined up.
0: They've barely been in third down situations. They're 1-for-3. Hand off Cook on first down from the 35. And Cook is stopped at the line of scrimmage, trying the right side of that line. He ran into Al-Shaair and the defensive tackle, Sheldon Rankins. So second down and 10. For Buffalo, ball just past the 35-yard line. 24-21 Bills here as both the Bills and the Texans kick off the season here in Houston. Allen all alone in the gun again. Now Cook comes forward and lines up as that H-back type behind the left guard. Allen in the gun. He stands in the pocket. He dumps it over the middle. Caught by Shaair. Flag down in the pocket. Shaair takes it for a first down across the 45. Stopped by Al-Shaair. But again, sort out the penalty as Texans fans hear this.
2: Number 70. 10-yard penalty. Second down.
0: Hold against Alec Anderson, the left guard. Let's pause 10 seconds for station identification. 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
0: Well, Chad, it really is a season opener. 9 penalties, 80 yards now against Buffalo.
1: A lot of those penalties have hampered their drives.
0: Second down and 19. Bills at their own 26. Empty gun for Allen. He's got the snap against a four-man rush. He slides to his right. He bluffs a run. He retreats. He slides to his left. Flag is down. Might be a hold. And Allen tosses it out of bounds to the Texans bench. And the initial call from referee Alex Moore is holding against Buffalo. So another penalty. It'll be the 10th of the game for the Bills.
2: Holding. Offense number 73. A penalty is declined. Third down.
0: Now Deion Dawkins, great left tackle, Pro Bowler the last 5 years. But Houston declines the penalty. They'll take the incompletion, and it brings up third and 19.
1: Not a lot of plays on the play sheet for third and 19. Everyone who's been in the football facility has seen all kind of placards on the wall. And my time as a New England Patriot was a placard that said offensive penalties kill drives and lose games. And it's certainly hampering the Buffalo ability to execute on this drive.
0: Third and 19. What does Josh Allen dial up now? Three receivers split to the left, two to the right. Four-man rush. Allen whips it right, caught by Moore. 30-yard line, and he is tossed around near the 33 by Henry To'o, the linebacker. Needed the 45, well short of the first down there. And Buffalo will have to punt. And it will be the Bills' first punt of the season. Here coming in the third quarter, rookie Tommy Dolman Jr., seventh-round pick out of Florida. Jalen Knoll awaits for Houston, standing inside his own 20. Dolman at his 20. Snap back, and the right-footed punt in the air. Spiraling to the 30-yard line, takes a Buffalo bounce inside the 20, dribbling inside the 10, rolling to the 5, and it dies at the 4. How about that rookie? Tommy Dolman Jr.'s first NFL punt covers 63 yards. Timeout, 9:26 to play, third quarter. Buffalo leads Houston 24-21. 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
14: 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Ravens, 31. Indianapolis, 13. Jets up 17-3 up against Tennessee. And the Lions are up 14-0 against the Saints. Back to Ted and Chad.
0: Hey, Zach, thanks so much. 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And Evan Brown, the Texan center, is back on the field after he visited the blue medical tent on the previous drive. C.J. Stroud is in his own end zone in the pistol, a few yards behind his center, and the running back behind Stroud. Handed off to Woody Marks, made it past his own goal line, and not much farther to the 2. He loses 2 yards. It's second down and 12.
1: Obviously, as a defense, you want to capitalize on someone being backed up at the very first, not allow them a first down. But ideally, if we can get a tackle for a loss and end up with a safety, get some points scored defensively, that would be even better.
0: So now at the 2-yard line, Houston works left to right, north to south here at Reliant Stadium. Stroud between the U and the S in Houston in his own end zone. Left foot in front of his right. Arms bent. He collects the snap. 4-man rush. He guns it over the middle. Incomplete. Intended for Dalton Schultz. Greg Rousseau dropping in coverage. Breaking it up to bring up 3rd and 12.
1: That's that new responsibility with the shift in defensive style. Greg Rousseau goes from a defensive end to an outside linebacker. Occasionally, you got to cover. That time does a great job reaching a big paw in there and breaking up that pass.
0: Again, complete overhaul of this defense. Like you mentioned, Chad, from that 4-2-5, that nickel alignment with Sean McDermott. Now Jim Leonard, the defensive coordinator, under new head coach Joe Brady. 3rd and 12 for Houston. And they play it conservative, a handoff to Woody Marks. He starts right, dips to his left. He crosses the 5-yard line, reaches the 9. It's a gain of 7. But 4th down now for the Texans. Damar Hamlin made the tackle for Buffalo, and Houston will have to punt.
1: Terrell Bernard on the field, being attended to.
0: Yeah, he's in a seated position near the 5-yard line as the trainers jog out onto the field. Bernard back in his home state. He's from LaPorte, Texas, which is about 30 miles to the east of where we are here at Reliant Stadium in Houston. Standout at Baylor in Waco and a team captain for the Bills. 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From brake rotors to struts, Napa has what you need to keep undercar under control. Bernard heads to the far sideline.
1: Jogged off, didn't need any assistance, yeah. So it looks like he'll be ready to go next series.
0: Yeah, good sign for the Bills, certainly. Greg Dortch now ready to return this punt from Kai Kroger, who is in his own end zone on the S in Houston. Buffalo doesn't bring much heat. Kroger gets it away. Wobbly kick. Dortch underneath it at the 46 of Buffalo. He jukes past midfield to the 45 of Houston, and he's dropped near the 44. So excellent field position for the Bills. And a timeout with 7:58 remaining in the third quarter. Bills 24, Texans 21. 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
0: An opener here in Houston. 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Ted Emmerich, Chad Brown with you. What happened to our shootout, man? The teams have combined for three punts to start this second half.
1: Yeah, we had one punt in the first half, and now we've got three in a row here. Hopefully, a shootout will reemerge. That was certainly a fun call, but I'm imagining from a defensive perspective, both defensive coordinators are excited with what they've seen here to start the second half.
0: I know you like it as a defensive guy. Like, this is real football now.
1: The first half was real football, too. I don't want to, you know, distinguish between real and not real, real Americans and not real Americans, but we're all Americans, and it's all football.
0: I'm going to give you a wide berth now.
1: Oh, I see what you did there.
0: First down at the Houston 43 for Buffalo after forcing the Texans punt. Josh Allen under center. James Cook, the lone setback. Kincaid in motion to the right. Handoff. Cook starts left, hops to his right, and he's dropped after a gain of a yard to the 42-yard line. Henry To'o meeting him in the hole.
1: Will Anderson Jr. along as well. Slides inside the Deion Dawkins block to get a hand on Cook.
0: So second and nine for Buffalo at the Texans 42. Bills right to left. Shakir split tight right. Dawson Knox, the tight end, flex to the right. Two receivers left, Joshua Palmer and DJ Moore. Palmer now motions across the formation to the right. Allen back to throw. Allen wings it deep left side. Flag is down, and the pass is incomplete at the 5-yard line. Intended for DJ Moore. Kalen Bullock, the last line of defense. But a flag down near the 30-yard line. And I believe there's also a flag in the backfield.
1: Yes, there is.
0: So two flags down. Alex Moore, the referee, talking with three members of his crew.
2: There are two fouls, both against the defense. Illegal contact, defense number three. That penalty is declined. Personal foul, roughing the passer. Defense number 97. That penalty is enforced 15 yards from the previous spot with an automatic first down.
0: Roughing the passer against Mario Edwards Jr., the 12th year defensive tackle. And Buffalo accepts that penalty because it moves the Bills inside the 30-yard line of Houston.
1: Mario Edwards on his 8th NFL team. Kind of the definition of a journeyman from that perspective. But a veteran presence on the inside of this Texans defensive line, can rush the passer. Certainly capable of playing the run as well. But that time, flagged for crossing the line a bit.
0: So first down at the Houston 28, 24-21 Buffalo, 7:15 to play third quarter here in Houston. Allen back to throw. Allen surveys. He rolls out to his right. He throws across his body over the middle. It's caught. Dalton Kincaid has it inside the 20-yard line. A first down for Buffalo at the 16. Bullock makes the tackle. That goes for 11.
1: Josh Allen leaves the pocket to his right. Throws across his body to the left side of the field, but because his skill set is so strong, because he has such great arm strength, because he can throw off a platform, most quarterbacks wouldn't even dare to throw that football. He can not only throw it, but complete it.
0: First down at the Houston 16. Out of the gun, a handoff to Cook. He's bumped at the line, and he spins down to the 14-yard line. That's a pickup of two. The NFL Game of the Week on Compass Media Networks is brought to you by hands-free Skechers Slip-Ins Aero Burst, high-performance running shoes that cut through the wind. Ball is resting just past the 14, officially at the 13. Second and a long seven for Buffalo. They break the huddle with a 24-21 lead. We hit the six-minute mark in this third quarter. Allen's in the pistol with Cook behind him. Allen takes. He bluffs a throw to the left, trying to escape the pocket, and he goes down. Sacked back at the 19 by Mario Edwards, who was called for that penalty earlier. Loss on the play, and it's third and 12.
1: Will Anderson was the guy who put the initial pressure on Josh Allen, forced him to step up into the pocket, into the waiting arms of Mario Edwards.
0: Buffalo hasn't been in this position much, as we said. Third down, they're 1 of 4 in the game. They need a dozen from the Houston 18. Big play for this Houston defense upcoming. Two receivers split left, three to the right. Allen all alone in the gun. He takes, screen right, caught by Shakir, and Shakir is dropped by Azeez Al-Shaair. Just inside the 20, Al-Shaair reading the play. It's fourth down, and Buffalo will try for three.
1: There's a term in coaching circles called teach tape. It's a perfect play where a player executes it so well that I'm going to take this and show it to everybody. This is how I want that run. Azeez Al-Shaair, perfect teach tape play, how to handle the wide receiver screen, shoots over there from his inside linebacker spot to stop the potential conversion.
0: Tyler Bass on for the field goal try. This is from 34 yards from the right hash mark on the way, and Bass connects. Tyler Bass hit from 46 in the first half, now from 34, and he extends the Buffalo lead to 27-21 with 4:24 to go in this third quarter. 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
0: Two teams you would expect to contend in the AFC again this year, the Bills and the Texans. 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Ted Emmerich, Chad Brown with you as Tyler Bass kicks it for Buffalo right to left. Woody Marks underneath it from the three. Near side, 10, 15, 20, 25, and Marks stretches to about the 29-yard line. That's a win for that Houston defense a moment ago, holding Buffalo to three after the Bills took over at the Texans 43.
1: Not only was it the short field, but the Bills were also assisted by the roughing the passer penalty by Mario Edwards and getting the 15 yards there. So tremendous job by the Texans defense to stand up there at the end, particularly that pressure on third down to get the sack between Will Anderson and Mario Edwards.
0: C.J. Stroud ducks in under center. First down for Houston, officially at their own 28. He fakes the handoff to Montgomery, rolls to his left, being chased, and Stroud throws it away in the direction of Nico Collins. But Stroud was hurried there outside the pocket.
1: Another one of those boot plays where the routes are stacked, a short, a medium, and a deep route. That time Foster Moreau was the medium route, but he was snatched to the ground by the Bills defender. He complained to the ref after the play about that, but C.J. Stroud had no place to go with that football because one of his receivers wasn't in the route.
0: Second down and 10 at the 28. Stroud in the gun, Montgomery to his left. Two receivers split wide to the left. Ball in the right hash mark. Stroud sets up the screen. Montgomery has it. Numbers at the 30, near side, 35. And Montgomery spills close to the line to gain. He stopped just short at the 37, a pickup of 9 as Dorian Williams and Terrell Bernard bring him down. Good sign for the Bills defense. Bernard back on the field after he was shaken up on the previous drive.
1: Nice job by Montgomery, reading off his blocks, maximizing that screen play. Caught the Bills' defense, I think, defending a little bit of a deeper route. Some room underneath, almost picks up the first down.
0: Third and one for Houston. They're 4 of 9 on third down. 0 for their last four. Under center, Stroud, give it to Montgomery. Hit behind the line. He backpedals toward the first down marker. He needs the 38. And the ball is spotted just short. So fourth down and less than a yard for Houston inside their own 40-yard line. And for now, the offense remains out there.
1: It was penetration by Javon Solomon, the left outside linebacker, who can force Montgomery to cut back inside. No place to go with that football after that initial penetration.
0: I formation, fourth down and a half yard. Stroud feeds Montgomery off the right side. He's struggling ahead, and he's got the first down to the 39-yard line. diving ahead to move the sticks. And that Texans first down is presented by USPS Ground Advantage. We mean business. 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That's why they brought in David Montgomery, right?
1: That's why he has a two-year, $16 million deal to make those kind of tough yards, those kind of third and short conversions. Does it with physicality, will, and mindset.
0: 17 carries, 59 yards, and two touchdowns for Montgomery in his Texans debut. First down at the 39. Houston trails 27-21. Stroud guns it right side. Caught by Foster Moreau inside the 45-yard line and taken down at the 48 by Davison Igbinosin. Pickup of 9 yards. We're under 2 minutes to play in this third quarter now.
1: We've still yet to see C.J. Stroud go deep with a football. It's been a lot of in-breaking routes, a lot of screens, a lot of short passes. Really hasn't pressured the back part of the Bills' defense.
0: Ball resting at the bottom of the Texans' Bull logo at midfield. Second and one at the 48. Stroud in the shotgun. He fires over the middle, complete. It's caught by Kayshawn Booty, the former Patriot, making his Texans debut. He's in Buffalo territory, tackled at the 31. It's a gain of 21.
1: Booty was guarded by Igbinosin. They're beginning to, I think, pick on the rookie with their choices of pass routes.
0: Houston going up tempo now. First down at the Buffalo 31. Stroud taking a shot. Left side incomplete. He wanted Nico Collins near the sideline at the 10. Christian Benford leaping in the air along with Collins to break it up.
1: Another hand fighting between those two, but in the end, Benford gets his body in front of Collins' body and is able to deflect the pass where Collins can get his hands on it.
0: 107 to play, third quarter, 27-21 Bills here in the season opener in Houston. Second down and 10 for the Texans at the Buffalo 31. From the left hash mark, two receivers split left, two to the right. Stroud in the gun. He whips it over the middle, and in traffic, Collins comes up with it this time. The pass is caught in front of Cole Bishop near the 22. That's just short of the first down. It's third and one for Houston, and Stroud rushes his offense to the line. C.J. Stroud under center. He sneaks it off the left shoulder of Evan Brown, and he might come up short here, Chad. The initial spot has it between the 21 and the 22. He needs the 21-yard line. It's fourth down.
1: It's fourth and about a half a yard to go. C.J. Stroud, not the most imposing specimens as a quarterback, as opposed to Josh Allen on the other side of the field here. C.J. Stroud really unable to take advantage of that quick snap and quarterback sneak situation.
0: So can Houston convert on fourth and a half yard again? The offense remains out there. Final seconds, third quarter, 7-6-5. I formation, Stroud under center. He turns and gives to Woody Marks this time, and Marks pushes ahead for the first down. Inside the 20 to the 19, once again, the Texans move the chains on fourth down, and the drive continues in the fourth quarter. At the end of three, it's the Bills 27, the Texans 21. 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
3: 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Four details. Chad, the Texans have converted twice on fourth and short on this drive. They have something cooking. They're now in the red zone at the Buffalo 19.
4: I believe they're getting confidence in their run game. That time they pulled Rutledge, their first round pick left guard. He's a real road grader, but he's athletic enough to be able to dunk at 6'4", 330.
3: First down at the 19 of Buffalo. C.J. Stroud on the shotgun. He fires over the middle, and he fits it into a tight window to Jared Wayne. Made just two catches a year ago. He's got it with a first and goal for the Texans down at the 7-yard line.
4: C.J. Stroud is really attacking the Bills' defense on the in-breaking routes, particularly those in the middle of the field. Those are the shortest, easiest throws if they're between the hashes. Throwing outside the numbers, that's a timing thing. That's an accuracy thing. Inside the hashes, it's an easy throw. C.J. Stroud is feeling comfortable with that right now.
3: First and goal at the 7 from the right hash mark. Stroud in the pistol with Montgomery behind him. Receiver split to either side. Two tight ends in the game. Hand off Montgomery, stretching to the left. And he is tossed down by Deion Walker. The big nose tackle for Buffalo. No gain on the play. Montgomery has two touchdown runs here today in his first game as a Texan. Second and goal at the 7. Might have even lost a half yard. The ball just ahead of the 8-yard line. Stroud back in the gun. Montgomery flanked to his left. Nico Collins split tight right. He goes in motion right to left. Fake the pop pass. Roll right. And Stroud finds Montgomery in the flat for the touchdown. What a debut in Houston for David Montgomery. Three touchdowns, two on the ground, and now one on a reception. And Houston has tied things up.
4: Montgomery had a touchdown run where he was untouched. That one, as a receiver, there wasn't a Bills defender within 10 yards of him when he caught that football. The play-action fake to start the play completely confused the Bills' defense. No one picked up Montgomery slipping out of the backfield. As easy as a throw and catch as the Texans have had all day.
3: And now for the lead, Kymie Fairbairn with the extra point. It is up, and it is through the uprights. Houston back in front, 28-27 with 13:34 to play. 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
3: 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Another marathon drive, 13 plays, 72 yards, 5:50 off the clock. And David Montgomery with his third touchdown of the game, this time through the air from C.J. Stroud, as Kyemi Fairbairn kicks to Ray Davis, the all-pro return man from a year ago, up the near sideline, 30 to the 35-yard line for Buffalo. And alongside the three-time Pro Bowler Chad Brown, I'm Ted Emmerich. Zach Gelb is back in the Progressive Insurance Studios in New York City. 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Yeah, for the first time since the first half, Buffalo now trails, Chad.
4: Buffalo has been a quick strike. They've yet to have a double-digit play drive. Their longest drive of the ball game was a seven-play drive, and that was early in the first quarter.
3: Buffalo led this one 24-21 at half. Houston up 28-27 now. Allen back to throw. He cocks his arm, trying to dump it to Cook. Oh, that was dangerous. In a crowd, Jadeveon Clowney applying pressure. He knocked Allen to the turf, and Azeez Al-Shaair was out in coverage on James Cook.
4: James Cook saw Al-Shaair and Toa Toa coming his direction, and suddenly he made his first business decision of the game with a little alligator arms on that pass. Probably the smartest thing he could have done. It would have ended up being either a broken up pass or possibly a fumble.
3: Texans fans getting loud, a lot of them waving white towels that were handed out as they walked into the stadium today. Second down and 10 at the 34. Four-man rush for Houston as Allen rifles over the middle. That pass is caught. 40-yard line taken down. Dalton Kincaid with his third catch of the game. Reed Blankenship makes the stop, and it's third and four.
4: Obviously a critical first down here. I believe the Texans offense is wearing down that Buffalo defense. Somehow Buffalo's offense has to keep pace. If they don't convert here, it could end up being another long drive, time-consuming drive for the Texans offense.
3: Allen in the gun. Frank Gore Jr., the son of the NFL's third all-time leading rusher, is flanked to his right. Allen back to throw on third down. He sidearms it down the field. Pass is caught. Kincaid again. Big play from the Buffalo tight end. Down to the Houston 20-yard line. Finally tracked down by Kalen Bullock. Allen delivers on third down. It's a gain of 40 yards.
4: Kincaid ran past Reed Blankenship, who was also victimized earlier on a throw by Josh Allen. So far, the Buffalo Bills are finding some comfort with that matchup with Reed Blankenship and whichever receiver they want, seemingly to win that battle virtually every time.
3: 28-27 Houston, 12 minutes to go. Buffalo has it at the Houston 20. The Bills travel left to right. Allen under center. Give it to Cook. He churns forward between the numbers and the hashes right side to the 17-yard line. That's a 3-yard pickup. James Cook, the NFL's leading rusher a year ago, up to 46 yards on 11 carries. Josh Allen has accounted for 3 touchdowns, 2 rushing and 1 through the air to DJ Moore. 2nd and 7 at the Houston 17 from the right hash mark. Kincaid slot right, Keon Coleman wide right, 2 receivers stacked to the left. Allen stomps his right foot. He's got the snap against a 4-man rush. Swing it left, caught by Cook, 20-yard line to the 15. 4 sideline, he's driven out of bounds by Jalen Petrie. A gain of about 3 to the 14, and it's 3rd down and 4.
4: Looks like Buffalo is going to keep their receivers on the field, not putting multiple tight ends on the field. Texans respond with their dime unit, taking Blankenship off the field, putting on the rookie Kamari Ramsey in that free safety spot. Interesting substitution.
3: The 5th round pick out of USC. Allen stomping his foot. Play clock at 5. He's got it. He fakes to his right. He lofts it right side of the end zone. Incomplete. It bounces in front of Shakir. Allen under pressure. And it's 4th down. Buffalo will try to take the lead with the foot of Tyler Bass.
4: Sheldon Rankins and Will Anderson put the pressure on Allen. That's why he couldn't step into that throw and deliver a clean ball into the end zone.
3: So Houston comes up with a stop, and Bass is on for a 33-yard try. He has hit from 46 and 34 today. Missed all of last year with the hip and groin injuries. From the left hash for the lead, 33-yard attempt on the way, and it is good. Tyler Bass puts the Bills back in front, 30-28 with 10:31 to play. 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
20: 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Cincinnati up 10 against Tampa Bay in the fourth quarter. Lions only up by 7 against the Saints with 13:03 remaining in the fourth. Jets running away with this one against Tennessee 20-3. Ravens all over the Colts 38-16. Steelers up by 10 against the Falcons. And we got a good one between the Bears and the Panthers. Chicago 38, Carolina 31. And the Jacksonville Jaguars are 2 minutes away from a 34-3 victory against the Browns. Let's go back out to Ted and Chad.
3: And Zach, we are having a lot of fun here in Houston. A game that has featured six lead changes. Buffalo 30, Houston 28, 10:31 to play. The NFL Game of the Week on Compass Media Networks is sponsored by Napa. 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That's why shop owners trust Napa for undercar solutions that stop issues, go further with complete repairs, and grow their business. From brake rotors to struts, Napa has what you need to keep undercar under control. Tyler Bass putting the Bills back on top with that 33-yard field goal. And now he sweeps the leg and sends it away left to right. Tremont Smith, 10, 15, 20 near side numbers to the 30. And, oh, his helmet tugged back. He has his hand out calling for a flag. There's no flag on the field. He is taken down at the 35-yard line. And now the fans here in the stadium, Chad, are getting a look at the replay. And, of course, you hear the Texans fans' reaction to that.
4: I believe the reaction is quite justified. That's not an incidental face mask. That's quite egregious there.

0: Deion Walker was giving chase for the Bills, and it's going to be a hold against Houston.
1: Holding. Offense number 79. 10-yard penalty. Second down.
0: Second penalty against Arianti Urseri, the left tackle.
2: As an offensive lineman, when you're handling that rusher, you can't see the quarterback. And if he takes off and runs a certain way, you've got a hold of the jersey of the oncoming pass rusher, and suddenly he moves a different direction, you're still holding on. It makes it such an easy call for those officials when the quarterback's forced to escape the pocket like that.
0: So second down and 20 with the hold. Houston at its own 25. Stroud takes and gives to Woody Marks. Breaks one tackle and a second one. 30-yard line on the numbers near side to the 35. Nice run by Marks. 10 yards. Bernard finally brings him down, and it's third and 10.
2: C.J. Stroud, third and 10. Has been, was that 4 of 11 on third down? Another opportunity for him to continue to gain in confidence after what was a really shaky end to last season.
0: Houston started 4 of 5 on third down. They're 0 for their last 6. Remember, they converted twice on fourth down on their last drive. Third and 10 from their own 35. Four receivers in the pattern. Stroud in the gun. Buffalo brings a five-man rush. Stroud whips it. Bobbled and caught. Xavier Hutchinson first down. Near side 50 into Buffalo territory. He's out of bounds at the 45-yard line. A 20-yard strike on third and 10. And the drive rolls on.
2: I believe it was a pick route. That's why Hutchinson was so open. D. Alford had the coverage, but he was trailing behind quite a bit there.
0: There was so much conversation this offseason about C.J. Stroud and how he's regressed since he was the Offensive Rookie of the Year in 2023. The struggles in the playoffs a year ago. What a year this is, and what a way to start it. A chance to deliver in the clutch here in the fourth quarter. First down at the 45 of Buffalo. Handoff Marks. And he is dropped in the backfield. A loss of a couple. Back to the 47. Dwayne Carter, the third-year defensive lineman, out of Duke, making the play.
2: Carter met the runner in the backfield there. Such great penetration by Carter. No place to run with that ball.
0: Under 8.5 to play now here in Houston. 30-28. Buffalo leads it. Houston has a second and 12 at the Bills 47 from the left hash. Right on the mouth of the Texans Bulls logo at midfield. Stroud in the gun. He fires short. Pass is caught. Nico Collins had a defender draped on his back. That was Christian Benford. That's been the matchup all day long. Collins does bring it in for 5 yards, and it's third down.
2: Not a huge pickup, but makes this third down a little bit more makeable. And again, C.J. Stroud, looking in the middle of the field, looking at those in-breaking routes, those routes where the throws are easier, not as much of a timing issue as those routes further outside the numbers towards the sidelines.
0: Third down and 6, call it, from the Buffalo 41. Three receivers left. Nico Collins split to the right. Stroud in the gun. He scans the field. He finds a crossing Collins on the numbers near side at the 40. He needs the 35, though. Just a 1 yard gain. Benford makes the tackle in the open field. It's fourth down for Houston. And Kaimi Fairbairn comes out onto the field. This is right at the edge of his range. He led the NFL last year with 44 made field goals, including a long of 57. This will be from 58 yards from the left hash to give the Texans the lead. The snap is back. The hold is down. The kick by Fairbairn. Does it have enough? Yes, it does. From long distance, Kaimi Fairbairn connects. And the Houston Texans are back on top at 31-30 with 6:43 to go.
2: Fairbairn signed to a 2-year, $13 million contract, one of the highest paid kickers in the game, not just for the 44 made field goals last year, but those dramatic 50-plus yarders like he just kicked right there.
0: Over the last 2 years, Kaimi Fairbairn is 22 of 29

0: from 50 plus. Only Brandon Aubrey of the Cowboys, who is now the highest paid kicker in the NFL, has more. Fairbairn's in that upper echelon as well, and he just showed you why. 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
1: Well, this is not how we drew the game up when we started talking about it this morning. It certainly has been a fun one to watch, and I can't wait to see how this thing ends.
0: Fairbairn, the short approach, right to left. And Greg Dortch from the one-yard line, far side, 10, 15, cutting right to the 20, and he slammed down. Excellent coverage from that kickoff unit by Houston. What a play. Sebastian Harsh, the undrafted rookie out of NC State, who said he was expecting to get the call that he was going to get cut, and then it never came. He made the 53 out of camp as a UDFA and now making a play on special teams. So Buffalo starts on their own 20, trailing 31-30, 6:38 to play. It's Josh Allen's turn. He's under center. James Cook is the running back. Kincaid in motion to the left. Allen dropped the snap as he retreated from his center, and Allen falls on top of it. Back at the 18, a loss of two on the play.
1: From a Buffalo Bills fan perspective, they've seen those kinds of plays from Josh Allen crop up every once in a while, but they always seem to be in a critical moment.
0: So a negative play to start this drive as Buffalo tries to answer. Second and 12 from their own 18. DJ Moore split wide left. Khalil Shakir slot left. Two receivers tight right. Allen stomps his foot. He's got the snap in the gun. He rockets it left side looking for Moore. And it's broken up by Kamari Lassiter. Lassiter extending his left arm to get a piece of that pass. And it's third and 12.
1: Lassiter was stride for stride with DJ Moore. Josh Allen has already shown tremendous trust in his receivers. That one may have been wiser to find someone else or someplace else to go with that football. If Lassiter had enough presence of mind, he could have had an opportunity to intercept that ball.
0: Third and 12, Buffalo at its own 18. It's the loudest it's been all day here at Reliant Stadium. Allen in the gun against a four-man rush, and his pass is deflected as it leaves his hand. It bounces in front of DJ Moore, incomplete. Danielle Hunter, the second team All-Pro selection from a year ago, got his hand on it, and Buffalo has to punt.
1: If you can't get home to the quarterback, try to find a way to affect the throw. Danielle Hunter coming around the edge extends that left hand just as Josh Allen's releasing that football, breaks that pass up. Great job by the 12th year vet.
0: Now the rookie Tommy Dolman Jr. to punt it for the Bills. He's just inside his own five. Jalen Knoll awaits. Play clock is down to two. Buffalo sending its 11th man out very late. They get the snap off in time. Fair catch called for by Knoll at the 36-yard line of Houston. So the Texans have the lead and the ball up 31-30 with 5:39 to play. 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
1: Well, we've seen the Texans go on a 12-play drive. We've seen them go on a 13-play drive. We've seen them go on a 13-play drive just a couple of series ago. So they have shown that ability to hold the ball, sustain the drive. They would certainly love to do that here and finish out this ball game.
0: The four-minute offense starts with 5:39 to play. Stroud in the gun. He gives it to David Montgomery, who slants off left tackle, and Montgomery pushes ahead to the 39, maybe the 40, about a gain of four there. Bernard and Williams drop him. It's second and six. We're under 5.5 to play.
1: I'm not seeing hands on hips from the Buffalo defense. Well, when you've been on the field almost double the amount as the opposing defense, you do begin to just naturally wear down.
0: Second down and six from the 40. Stroud under center now. Montgomery remains the running back. Buffalo with a blitz up the middle. Toss play, Montgomery to the right. Gets a block from Moreau, but Montgomery is ridden down behind the line of scrimmage. Dorian Williams, the linebacker, shooting through. It's a loss on the play of 3 yards, and it's third down and nine for the Texans.
1: So definitely not double, but 44 plays to 62 plays for the Houston Texans offense. Texans have possessed the ball 11 more minutes than the Buffalo Bills have. That's wears the defense down. I think that's one of the factors here in the second half.
0: Again, a lot of volume for David Montgomery in his first game as a Texan. He's got 3 touchdowns, not really efficient on the ground, 20 carries, just 60 yards. Third down and nine. Stroud in the gun. He takes 5-man pressure from Buffalo. He slides to his left. He finds his safety valve, Dalton Schultz, in the flat, lowering the shoulder near sideline 35 and back to the line of scrimmage. No gain on the play. Greg Rousseau turning up the heat on C.J. Stroud, and the Buffalo defense forces a Houston punt with 3:46 to go.
1: Perfect time for the Buffalo defense to force a 3-and-out. C.J. Stroud was very lucky to get rid of that football, releasing it to Kincaid. Very great job by the Bills defense. Maybe their best series of the second half.
0: So Kai Kroger to punt it away. Dortch the return man. Back to Kroger. He lets it fly from the 25. Spiraling boot. Dortch waves his arms, says nobody touch it. It craters at the 15, stays in bounds, takes a Houston bounce inside the 5, and it is downed at the 4-yard line by Jalen Smith. What a punt there by Kai Kroger, and Buffalo has it at its own 4-yard line, trailing 31-30 with 3:13 remaining.
1: Buffalo has already had a 96-yard drive this game. There's 3:13 on the clock. They've got 3 timeouts. I'm sure Josh Allen is going into the huddle like one of the Blues Brothers. We got a couple hundred miles to go. We got a full tank of gas. Let's go ahead and do this, fellas.
0: Yeah, that 96-yard drive you bring up in the first half, that went 3 plays. It lasted just 41 seconds. It was big play after big play. Josh Allen gets a redo after the Bills had to punt on the last drive. 3:13 remaining. All 3 timeouts in the back pocket. Allen under center. He turns and gives to James Cook. He breaks a tackle. Up the right hashes at the 15. Lost the football. It is loose at the 20-yard line. Took a high hop off the turf, but Buffalo has recovered. Boy, and DJ Moore is limping off the bottom of that pile. He heads to the sideline. Osiris Torrance, the right guard, recovered that fumble at the 19 for the Bills.
1: Tremendous job by Derek Stingley punching that football out from behind. Buffalo incredibly lucky to fall on it.
0: 2:39 clock running. 31-30, Houston on top here in the season opener. Allen under center, bootleg to the left. Allen throws it short, caught by Dawson Knox, the tight end, across the 25 to the 26-yard line. Gain of 7 yards, brings up 2nd and 3, and that might take us to the 2-minute warning. There is a man down for Houston. Just as I say that, a Texans defender is down on the far side.
1: I believe that's To'o To'o. I think they're very talented inside linebackers.
0: So the trainers have come out. 2:20 to go. Clock stop now. Texans 31, Bills 30. Here in week one. This matchup that Texans All-Pro defensive end Will Anderson described this week as an AFC championship feel. to kick off the season. It's lived up to the billing so far.
1: Been a tremendous game, almost a tale of two halves. Tons of explosive plays in the first half. Second half, far more kicking game involved, multiple punts, lots of field goals, a lot of field position battles. But now we hear on the final drive, Josh Allen can make any throw on the football field. There's no place he can't go with the football. And he's talented enough as a runner, he could go on a 3-yard run if he needed to as well. So this Texans defense has to be prepared for all things, and looks like they'll be playing this next snap without Henry To'o To'o.
0: To'o To'o jogged off the field, didn't need any help. He heads right into the blue medical tent. This Texans defense was lit up in that first half. Buffalo was on top 24-21 at halftime. They've held the Bills to just a couple of field goals since the break. I'm going to try to come up with one more stop. Again, Buffalo has all three timeouts plus the two-minute warning. Plenty of time, and especially down just 1 point. Starting to get loud again here at Reliant Stadium. Second and 3 for Buffalo at their own 26. Clad in all blue, the Bills sporting white numbers and white helmets. Josh Allen ducks in under. James Cook is the lone setback. Allen rolls to his right. He pumps. Now he delivers. Caught by Cook. And across the 30-yard line, out of bounds at the 32 with a first down. And that brings us to the two-minute warning here in Houston. 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The score, the Texans 31, the Bills 30. 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
7: Two-minute warning here in Houston in the season opener. Texans 31, Bills 30, Ted Emmerich, Chad Brown with you. And today's presentation of the National Football League on Compass Media Networks is brought to you by hands-free Skechers Slip-Ins AeroBurst, high-performance running shoes that cut through the wind. What do you have your eye on here? Buffalo has a first down at their own 32. Getting all three timeouts now out of the two-minute warning.
8: They don't need to do anything outside of what they've already done. They've gotten explosive plays without getting too tricky. Josh Allen can make any throw on the football field. He's always a threat to take off from the pocket if the Texans don't have great pass rush lane discipline. All that's at their disposal because they have those three timeouts. It's not like, hey, Josh, you can't run here. We don't have a way to stop the clock. There's plenty of ways they can stop the clock. And Josh is experienced enough in a two-minute situation to be able to manage that from the field.
7: Allen, the MVP from a couple of years ago, has run for a couple of touchdowns and thrown for another to the new Bill, DJ Moore. Moore is not on the field for Buffalo. He limped off earlier on this drive. First down at the 32, offset eye to the left. Allen fakes the handoff to James Cook. He slings it down the right side, caught by Dalton Kincaid. Another huge play by the Bills tight end. He's in Houston territory, knocked out of bounds, inside the 35 at the 33. A first down for Buffalo. Kincaid going for 35 yards.
8: Last Bills series, Kincaid had a 40-yard reception. Not much action for him in the first half, but he's been hit tremendous here in the fourth quarter when the Bills absolutely need it.
7: Kincaid up to 130 yards on five catches. 153 to play, 31-30 Houston. Buffalo with a first down at the Texans' 33-yard line. Allen under center. He turns and gives to James Cook, who is driven back. Azeez Al-Shaair bursting through the hole, and he puts Cook on his backside. A loss of a yard back to the 34.
8: Texans taking the timeout there.
7: So Houston calls time with 1:48 to play. The Texans with two remaining. Buffalo still with all three.
8: From a football 101 perspective, the ball at the 34-yard line, you're getting into that high red zone territory, which is your last opportunity to take a shot down the field. So if you're Texans defense, that kind of thing needs to be discussed in the huddle. Hey, we got to be aware. It's Josh Allen. He's not going to be afraid to take one, try to get one into the end zone here on a big play.
7: Second and 11 at the Houston 34. Allen crouches under center. Cook the lone setback. Three tight ends in the game. Fake the handoff. Allen scanning the field. He uncorks, looking for Joshua Palmer, and the pass is almost intercepted. Bobbled and dropped by Kamari Lassiter, the Texans corner, in the end zone. That close to a takeaway. It's now third and 11 for Buffalo.
8: We've seen some great plays today from Kamari Lassiter. That was not one of them. Opportunity to seal the game for the Houston Texans. Let's not forget he also had the 46-yard pass interference penalty, which gave the Bills the ball at the one-yard line.
7: Again, Palmer is out there. DJ Moore is now back on the field for Buffalo. He split tight to the right. Palmer wide left. Three receivers that way. And Allen in an empty gun on third and 11 from the 34. Allen changing the play. Frank Gore Jr., the back, now shifts offset to his right. Allen takes on third and 11. He stands tall. He slings it down the middle. Caught in stride inside the 10. And walking in for the touchdown, Joshua Palmer. Allen was looking for him a moment ago. Now he locates him for the go-ahead score. 36-31 Buffalo with 1:36 to play.
8: Just a post route, a deep post by Joshua Palmer. Gets inside Kamari Lassiter, and Kalen Bullock is unable to get over there to get that inside help that Lassiter is counting on. Perfectly delivered ball by Josh Allen. We've seen such amazing quarterback play from him today. Great, a number of explosive plays. Yet another one, and here they are going for two.
7: In the shotgun, Allen and Buffalo trying to make it a seven-point lead. On the roll to the right, Allen floats it. Back right corner of the end zone, incomplete. Coleman was battling there with Derek Stingley Jr. So the two-point conversion goes for naught. But Buffalo has the lead again thanks to more Josh Allen magic. 36-31 on that 34-yard strike to Palmer. Wow. Wow.
8: I think I talked about in the open the best quarterback in football. And now, of course, that throw that was almost intercepted by Lassiter in the end zone. That's what you also get with Josh Allen as well, which has led to some of these playoff woes. But for 95% of his plays, he's absolutely amazing. Got the Buffalo Bills the lead here with 1:36 left to go in the ballgame.
7: Eight lead changes in this game to kick off the season. One of the premier matchups of week one, and it has delivered. Bass to kick for Buffalo, left to right. Tremont Smith and Jalen Knoll, the return men for Houston. Off it goes, far side, Knoll. 5, 10, 15, 20 at the numbers. Cuts inside left, 25. And he is knocked down near the 30-yard line. So now it's up to C.J. Stroud. 36-31 Buffalo. Stroud with 1:31 on the clock and two timeouts.
8: You think people have been doubting you. Now is your opportunity to show them what kind of player you are, how you're supposed to be the franchise quarterback for this organization, how you're going to be worth a $250 million, a $300 million contract coming up later this year.
7: First down at the 29. Stroud takes against a four-man rush. He whips it right, passes caught. Running after the catch, 40-yard line, first down, 45, and rumbling. Dalton Schultz, the tight end, to the 47. Of Houston. Ed Oliver, the tackle, a big gain on first down. Texans rush to the line. 1:11 to go, clock running. Stroud dumps it right side, caught by Schultz again, and this time he's surrounded by three Bills trying to punch at the football. Schultz hangs on. He stopped at the 45 of Buffalo, and the clock continues to run. 55 seconds now. Houston still with two timeouts. The Bills lead 36-31. Stroud in the gun. He takes on second and two from the 45 of Buffalo. He steps up. He floats it. And the pass is incomplete. Through the hands of Xavier Hutchinson at the Bills' 30-yard line. Clock stopped at 44 seconds. And it's now third and two.
8: Stroud was forced to climb the pocket. In the course of climbing the pocket, he saw the receiver reveal open. I think he got a little too excited there. Couldn't deliver a clean football.
7: The Texans just 5 of 14 on third down today. Third and two from the 45, trailing Buffalo 36-31. 44 seconds left. Two receivers stacked left, two to the right. Knoll motions wide to the left. Hand off, Woody Marks. He finds a canyon. And he's got the first down between the hashes. Flag is down in the secondary. Marks takes it to the 40-yard line. A pickup of five. But the penalty clock stopped at 39 seconds.
6: Holding. Defense number 96. The 5-yard penalty is added on to the end of the run. And it leads to an automatic first down.
7: The hold against Deion Walker, the Buffalo nose tackle. So 39 seconds to play, 36-31 Buffalo. Josh Allen has accounted for four touchdowns here in the season opener. David Montgomery has three in his first game as a Texan. And C.J. Stroud is now trying to answer Allen here late in the game.
8: Buffalo's obviously going to protect the end zone, force everything to be completed in front of them. They want to rally up, make the tackle. The issue is not so many of the yards here for the Houston Texans offense. It's the time on the clock.
7: 39 seconds, two timeouts for Houston. First down and a flag down.
6: False start. Offense number 77. 5-yard penalty. First down.
7: Oh, my goodness. The false start by Trent Brown, the right tackle. Now, the clock was stopped there. No runoff here against Houston in this situation. But it's first and 15 at the Buffalo 39. Nico Collins split left. Three receivers to the right. Stroud in the gun with Woody Marks offset to his left. On first and 15, Stroud backpedals. He uncorks down the middle. Incomplete. Wide of Xavier Hutchinson at the 15. D. Alford had the assignment, the new nickel corner for Buffalo. Second and 15, 35 seconds to play.
8: You hear the rumblings of the crowd. They were thinking that D. Alford holding on to Hutchinson, and it's the replay look. He did have some hands on him.
7: Would you have thrown the flag?
8: Probably not. Probably not, but if the flag was thrown, it could be justified.
7: Second down and 15 at the Buffalo 39. 36-31 Buffalo here in week one. What a game to kick off the year. Stroud takes, blitz up the middle. Stroud fires. That ball is caught. Nico Collins has it inside the 30, down at the 27 as he sits down. It's a gain of a dozen. Third and three for Houston. Clock stopped with 29 seconds as a timeout is called. Did Houston take that one? They did. So the Texans have one timeout remaining.
8: The Bills went with a safety blitz there, leaving only a single high safety back. Damar Hamlin came on the blitz, but he didn't time it very well. He started his blitz from 10 yards back, really had no effect on C.J. Stroud as he was throwing that football.
7: So third down coming up yet again for Houston. Not that it really matters, of course, down 36-31. Everything is four down territory now. What are you looking for here?
8: Why would things be different? They've been making their hay in the middle of the field with in-breaking routes. I suspect that's what we'll see more of on the rest of this drive.
7: Third and three at the Buffalo 27. 30 seconds to play and flag down back at the 10-yard line.
6: First charge, timeout of the half, Buffalo. It will be
7: flagged down to make sure that Stroud didn't take the snap there. It's a timeout by the Bills. They have two remaining. Got to look at what Houston was doing there. They call time and reevaluate on the far sideline.
8: So that's called a Kodak moment.
7: Yeah.
8: We're going to allow you to break your huddle, get lined up, go through into your cadence, and then we'll call a timeout as late as possible so we can see what you would like to run in this situation. Are you gutsy enough to go with that same play call offensively? Or do we just rob you of that play? Now you have to go to your second favorite play call in this situation.
7: It's third and three for the Texans at the Buffalo 27. 30 seconds remaining here at Reliant Stadium in Houston. Bills up 36-31. Collins split wide left. Jalen Knoll slot left. Kayshawn Booty split wide to the right. Nolan motion from left to right. Stroud in the gun. Marks to his left. Stroud has it on third down. Looking right. Has an open man. He finds him. It's Knoll. And he's out of bounds. Inside the 10-yard line. First and goal for Houston at the 9. The clock stops with 25 seconds to play after the 18-yard gain.
8: Seen a conversation with these defensive backs for the Buffalo Bills. Noel should not have been that wide open on the sideline. Massive error in communication. Who was responsible for that part of the field?
7: And now Houston is on the doorstep. 25 seconds left. They have one timeout remaining. First and goal at the 9, trailing 36-31 here in the season opener. Stroud in the gun. Three receivers bunched to the left. Stroud takes. He's under pressure, and he is buried. A sack by Deion Walker. How impactful has the nose tackle been today for Buffalo? 20 seconds to play, and Houston is forced to call its final timeout. It's a loss of 9 yards on the play.
8: They were trying to go to Woody Marks out of the backfield on what's called a Texas route. How apropos, because that's where we are, where the running back comes out of the backfield, pretends as if he's going to the sideline, then cuts back into the middle of the field. The Bills' defense was ready for that. C.J. Stroud had nowhere to go with that football.
7: So now second and goal from the 18 for Houston, 20 seconds left. And there are no timeouts remaining for Houston. They have to be mindful of that.
8: Get out of bounds. It's most likely going to be a play towards the sideline.
7: Or you just attack the end zone, perhaps, with Nico Collins, who split wide to the right. On second and goal from the 18, Stroud lofts it, looking for Collins. Near right corner of the end zone, incomplete. Christian Benford with the coverage for Buffalo yet again against Collins. Third and goal now from the 18, 16 seconds to play.
8: I'm assuming Texas have a play design where there's a receiver going to the end zone and everyone else is going towards the sideline. CJ, take the end zone if it's available. Otherwise, hit one of these guys in the sideline. We can catch it, get out of bounds, stop the clock.
7: 16 seconds left. Houston out of timeouts. 36-31 Buffalo. Can CJ Stroud come through? Four-man rush. Stroud takes. He bobbles the football and loses it as he's sacked. And it is recovered by the Bills. Terrell Bernard ends up with the football.
8: Ed Oliver comes around the edge, gets the sack, punches that football out. C.J. Stroud, ball security in the pocket, shows up once again in the most inopportune of moments. Ends this drive for the Texans. Ends the likelihood of them winning this ball game.
7: The Bills defense calling game in the biggest moment. 9 seconds left, and the Bills take over. This is over.
8: All Buffalo has to do is execute the snap and take a knee here. Great job by the Bills defense. Tremendous rush by Ed Oliver to seal this ball game for the Bills.
7: Allen under center. Drops to his right knee, and that is it. Houston out of timeouts. The Bills defense providing the punctuation in a game filled with offensive fireworks. They come up with the takeaway, the sack, the strip of C.J. Stroud, and the Bills come to Houston. Josh Allen finally wins in Houston after starting 0-4 in his career here against the Texans. What a game to start the season. 36-31 as the Bills win a thriller.
8: We knew that Josh Allen would do some Josh Allen things, and we saw that out here today. But in the end, it was the Bills' defense. Despite giving up a 12-play drive and two 13-play drives and appearing to be worn down, they made enough plays in the critical situations to seal it.
7: Final score, Buffalo 36, Houston 31. Chad and I will have some final thoughts, and we'll name the USPS Ground Advantage Player of the Game right after this. 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
7: Two AFC heavyweights traded blows all day long to start the season here in Houston, and the Bills come away with the win, 36-31 over the Texans. Ted Emrick, former All-Pro linebacker, Chad Brown with you as we wrap things up. Joe Brady wins his debut as the Bills head coach. Josh Allen with 4 total touchdowns, finally winning here in Houston. This game featured 8 lead changes, and it was the Bills defense that had the last word.
8: It was the Bills' defense that had the last word, and maybe the most underperforming unit on the field was the Texans' defense, which we thought coming to this game would repeat as the number one defense in the league. So an interesting change of events that the Bills' defense makes the plays needed to win. Houston's defense couldn't stop Superman out there. He was tremendous today.
7: Now, I think I'm picking up what you're putting down as we name the USPS Ground Advantage Player of the Game. Who is it?
8: It's Josh Allen.
7: There you go.
8: You mentioned the 2 rushing touchdowns, the 2 passing touchdowns, 29-30 to 334 yards. Explosive plays, 43 yards, 40 yards, 34 yards, 19 yards. He made the plays when his team needed those plays made. So despite having 13 minutes less of possession time, running 21 less plays than the Houston Texans, the Buffalo Bills had less plays, less time, but they made that time and those plays count, particularly in the explosive column.
7: Josh Allen, the player of the game, brought to you by USPS Ground Advantage. 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And now Buffalo turns around on a short week. They open their brand new $2.2 billion high mark stadium. against the Detroit Lions on Thursday Night Football.
8: Short week. The emotion and energy of this week, they've got to find a way to flush this in a way and ramp back up on a very tight schedule.
7: What do you see from Houston moving forward? You mentioned the defense, and yes, a lot to correct for a defense that was elite a year ago. What do you take away from this if you're C.J. Stroud in the offense?
8: C.J. Stroud should feel some confidence and build off of this performance. David Montgomery in the running back spot, while the numbers weren't great, they kept the chains moving. They sustained drives. They can build off of this, certainly.
7: 36-31 Buffalo in what was a fun season opener here in Houston. Coming up here on the Postgame Report, we will rejoin Zach Gill back in the Progressive Insurance Studios. He'll update you on the scores from around the league here in Week 1, get you the final stats report as well, name the highlight of the game, and he'll preview what's coming up for both teams. Once again, the final score, the Buffalo Bills 36, the Houston Texans 31. For Chad Brown and our entire crew, this is Ted Emmerich. 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
25: Final score, the Buffalo Bills 36, the Houston Texans 31. We'll get back to our game in just a second. Let's just get you caught up to date, though. From all of our 1 o'clock p.m. Eastern Time contests, so got still two in action. The New Orleans Saints, they were once down 21-0. It is now 24-24 in overtime between the Lions and the Saints. Detroit does have the football to start off overtime, first and 10 at New Orleans 26. 3:40 to go. The Chicago Bears are up 59-37 to the Carolina Panthers. And when we take a look at some final scores from the 1 p.m. Eastern time window, the Bengals 33, Tampa Bay Buccaneers 27. The New York Jets get a victory for Aaron Glenn to start year number two with a 23-10 victory over the Tennessee Titans. Derrick Henry did rush for three touchdowns as the Baltimore Ravens defeated the Indianapolis Colts by a score of 41-23. T.J. Watt did have a pick six for a score to make it 20-13 as the Steelers defeat the Atlanta Falcons. Trevor Lawrence had not one, not two, not three, but four passing touchdowns to defeat the Cleveland Browns by a final score of 34-10. The postgame show is presented by Prize Picks. Football is back, and Prize Picks has their best offer yet. 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Quickly getting back to our game, the final score, the Buffalo Bills 36, the Houston Texans 31. Josh Allen 20 of 29 for 334 yards through the air and two passing touchdowns. Josh Allen on the ground also six carries for 23 yards and two touchdowns. C.J. Stroud on the other end did have the fumble late, but before that he was 26 of 38 for 274 yards and two touchdowns. And David Montgomery with a really solid debut for the Houston Texans after spending a nice long career with the Detroit Lions. He had three total touchdowns in the game. We're coming on back for the highlight of the game. Zach Gelb here with you in our New York City studios. 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
7: Can C.J. Stroud come through? Four-man rush. Stroud takes. He bobbles the football and loses it as he's sacked. And it is recovered by the Bills. Terrell Bernard ends up with the football.
25: And that's the highlight of the game. C.J. Stroud was trying to get the Texans a victory in week one and unfortunately did fumble the football. It was a good game for C.J. Stroud. Otherwise, 26 of 38 for 274 yards and two touchdowns. And my big takeaway from this game, just the Houston Texans defense, you thought they would look better. I get it. It's going up against Josh Allen. But even before you had that C.J. Stroud fumble, the drive that did put the Buffalo Bills up in this game by that final score of 36-31, Kamari Lassiter dropped what should have been an easy interception in the next play. Josh Allen did deliver a touchdown. Coming up next for the Buffalo Bills, they'll return to action quick week on Thursday night, September 17th, as they'll go to Buffalo for their home opener in a new stadium up against Detroit Lions. And the Houston Texans will remain at home at Reliant Stadium going up against the Cincinnati Bengals. So the final score from this one today, 36-31. Buffalo 1-0. The Texans are 0-1. Today's presentation of the National Football League on Compass Media Networks has been brought to you by Prize Picks, Liberty Mutual Insurance, Gusto, Lowe's, Napa, Navy Federal Credit Union, Swiffer Power Mop, Skechers USPS Ground Advantage, and by Progressive Insurance. The final score, the Buffalo Bills 36, the Houston Texans 31. We'd like to thank our crew for all their hard work today. Studio coordinator Art Martinez, on-site producer Laura Beth Barnhart, engineer David Obert, statistician Bill Cousins, spotter Peter Unger, senior producer Chris Kleiber, engineering assistance provided by Justin Baczak. The general manager is Robert Blum, and the executive producer of Compass Media Network Sports is Tyler Brewer. Don't forget, there's plenty more great NFL action coming up next Sunday. It's a Week 2 doubleheader between NFC rivals. First, the Atlanta Falcons host the Carolina Panthers in an NFC South showdown. Then it's the Dallas Cowboys taking on the Washington Commanders in the NFC East. 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Once again, the final score, the Buffalo Bills 36, the Houston Texans 31. Up next on Compass Media Networks and on many of these same stations, it's the Philadelphia Eagles host the Washington Commanders. Now for Chad Brown and Ted Emrick, I'm Zach Gelb. 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

0: year because he outran the Commander defense. They blitzed both Frankie Louvu and Sonny Styles up the middle, and Jalen saw the opening. He took it, outran Mike Sanristel for the first down.
1: First at 10 of their own 46. Clouds covering the sun right now as Hurts again under his center, Cam Jurgens, who had an injury play last season last year. The snap, the turn, the give to Barkley, trying to break it to the outside, and he's run down and taken down for no gain by Adafa Owe. As we welcome in our audience, joining us right after the Texans defeated the Bills.
0: Yes.
1: Oh, excuse me, the Bills won the game.
0: Yes,
1: 36-31. All right. Well, welcome in everybody around the country, our affiliate stations, hardworking board ops.
0: Yeah, big win for Josh Allen. Big game for him going down to Houston where they got annihilated a year ago.
1: Hurts going to throw to the near side, and it's grabbed and shoved out of bounds. That's the first catch for the rookie, Mekhi Lemon, a three-yard pickup, tossed out of bounds by Amik Robertson.
0: It's interesting, Mekhi Lemon, because the Steelers were on the clock, and they wanted to draft Mekhi Lemon. And while the Steelers were turning the card in, the Eagles traded in front of the Steelers to draft Mekhi Lemon. So they took him away from the Steelers. He'd been hurt for most of the preseason. But I know wide receiver coaches in the NFL thought he was the best receiver in this draft.
1: At a USC, 20th pick. You hear Hurts killing the play. Shipley is in there to the right of him. Third and eight of the 48, their own 48. Quick throw over the middle on the left. And a ball is knocked out of the hands of the receiver. It's incomplete. That was Dontavian Wicks who got leveled on the play by Rasul Douglas, the former Eagle.
0: Yeah, Rasul Douglas out of Nassau Community College. I know a little bit about that school in Garden City, Long Island. But
1: did you spend a little time there?
0: Yeah, spent a little time there. But Rasul has been around the league. Started his career in Philadelphia coming out of West Virginia, but that's a big-time hit, an illegal hit, and right on the ball of Dontavian Wicks to knock it loose.
1: So back deep is Jalen Lane. The punter is Braden Mann. It's a end-over-end kick. Going to let it bounce inside the 10 along the near sideline, and it goes out of bounds. A great kick out of bounds at the 6-yard line. That's a 46-yard punt, no return. Chris Carino and Brian Baldy are with you in Philadelphia. 8:33 to go in the first quarter. Washington with a 3-0 lead over the Eagles. Washington about to have their second possession of the game.
0: Yeah, well, they took the opening possession down the field. They gained 27 yards, had good field position off a good kickoff return, and got the opening field goal with the rookie. Stevens kicking a 55-yard field goal to take that 3-0 lead. But the Eagles have a great man, did a good job of pinning Washington deep into their own territory, starting this series at the 6-yard line.
1: With our network just tuning in, reminding the board ops around the country, break six is coming up next. Jaden Daniels standing at his own 1-yard line as they're going left to right. Takes the snap, turn, give it across. He Merritt, he got tripped up by a blitzing safety. Yeah. That time, and it's Epps who was coming on a blitz and got a hand on the ankle of Krosky Merritt.
0: That was well done by Marcus Epps, returning from a year ago here, but that's a safety blitz that stopped the run. Came in clean right between the right guard and right tackle to trip the back up.
1: Marcus Epps, former Viking, with his second stint with the Eagles, played with the Raiders.
0: Yep.
1: Second at 10. On their own 6, Krosky Merritt as a wideout, along with Diggs on the near side. Snap back, Daniels drops into his end zone to throw. Fires over the middle, off the hands of Diggs, and it lands incomplete. Zach Bond had the coverage.
0: Diggs was running a shallow cross, just coming across the formation. Went right through the hands of Diggs, but Zach Bond was right there. Even if he caught it, I'm pretty sure Zach Bond would have tackled the catch. Be interesting to see what Vic Fangio, the defensive coordinator of the Eagles, do right here. Does he play coverage, or does he come after Jaden Daniels and try to create a big play deep in their own territory?
1: Commanders 3rd and 10 of their own 6. 3-0 Washington, 7:48 to go in the first. White, the back to the right of Daniels. Snap back. Daniels into his end zone to throw. Going to loft a deep spiral down the right sideline. Overthrows the intended receiver, Diami Brown. Reek Woolen had the coverage, and the Commanders let the punt out of their own end zone.
0: That's why they went out and got Reek Woolen. One of the weaknesses of this Eagles defense last year was the cornerback position opposite Quinyon Mitchell, a Pro Bowler. And Reek Woolen, when he came out of UTSA, he ran a 4.25 40. He can flat out fly, and he's got the wingspan of a Pacific Manta. Like, it's hard to get the ball past him down the field.
1: Britton Covey is back to receive this punt from Tress Way. Way in his 13th now and final season as the Commanders punter. 36 years old. Punts the left-footed punt as a high spiraling kick. Covey backpedaling. Right hash at the 40. Sprinting for the near side, and he's going to be caught and wrestled down after a 54-yard kick. No gain on the play. And that was a nice tackle that time.
0: Tyler Owens.
1: By Tyler Owens, the safety, playing special teams for Washington. So second possession of this game for the Eagles. Brian, you talk about Lane Johnson in his 14th season. Is this going to be it for him? Or has he made that decision yet?
0: He hasn't officially announced it, but I think he's ready. He's got three kids in Oklahoma that he misses, and they need their dad around, and I think he's got other responsibilities besides being the all-pro right tackle of the Eagles going forward.
1: Six-time Pro Bowler.

0: right away. He actually caught it, but he got dumped right away by Nick Cross. So Lemon went on a speed motion behind the running back, but they're going to lose yardage back to the 25.
1: Well, the wide receiver, Dontavian Wicks, out there has got a block cross, and he was busy looking in the backfield and missed his block, and Nick Cross, the new safety here coming from the Indianapolis Colts, made a great open field tackle. And the Eagles are going backwards on this drive.
0: Well, you had the 10-yard penalty for the holding. Now you lose four on that swing pass. It's a second at 24 at their own 25. 3-0 Washington, 6:28 to go in the first. Hurts out of the gun. Lemon in motion out to the left. Snap back to Hurts to throw. Soft toss over the middle. Caught by Devontae Smith out to the 36-yard line. A gain of 11. Quan Martin made the stop. First catch for the guy who's become now the main wide receiver for this Eagle team, Devontae Smith.
1: And that's a good throw by Jalen Hurts, right in the teeth of the defense. The throw, maybe in years past, he'd been a little hesitant to throw. But he looked a lot more confident making that throw, picking up pretty good chunk, setting up this third and long.
0: Devontae Smith, their leading receiver, three straight 1,000-yard seasons, a former Heisman Trophy winner. Sets him up at 3rd and 13 of their own 36. Hurts, hands extended. And a shotgun set, takes the snap. Five-man rush, has a good pocket. Now it closes up, and now he goes down. Frankie Lubu led the way. And a sack. Owe was there to finish him off after Lubu started to take him down. And that backed him up, an 8-yard loss on that sack.
1: Well, Frankie Lubu came in, really, he beat Landon Dickerson clean. I think Landon thought that maybe a back was going to take him. It looked like they were running a stunt with Owe that time. But Luvu came free. He's a great pass rusher. An electric player.
0: Man, heavily pressed. He gets off the punt. A wobbling kick. Jalen Lane backpedaling all the way to his 10-yard line. Now starts up the right side. Numbers to the 20. Stops at a dime. Tried to go left, and he got tripped up and taken down at the 22. That's a 61-yard punt, a 12-yard return for Jalen Lane. And we'll keep it here with 4:57 to go in the first quarter. The Commanders a 3-0 lead over the Eagles.
1: Well, Brayton Mann got off some kind of a punt. It looked like that might even be blocked the way Washington was coming after it.
0: Yep.
1: He took a hit. Not enough to draw a flag, but that was some kind of punt, though.
0: Our NFL Game of the Week on Compass Media Networks is presented by Sunday Ticket. 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So the Commanders now, Daniels under center. Send the tight end in motion. They'll pitch it left for White. White try to cut back inside, puts his head down and barrels ahead to the 26-yard line. A gain of 4 on the play for Rashad White.
1: So the Commanders only had 2 wide receivers on the play. When that happens, Cooper DeJean goes and plays safety. So he plays 2 different positions depending on the formation. They come out with 3 receivers, he'll play the slot receiver. But if there's only 2, then he'll stay back at deep safety. Like it is right now. He's the deep half safety.
0: Daniels changing the play at the line. White is the back. 3 receivers right. Snap, turn, play action. Sets up a tight end screen on the left. It's caught by Bates, and Bates is going to punish his way out to the 31. A gain of 5. It'll be 3rd down at a yard coming up here for Washington. John Bates, a more blocking tight end, had just 11 receptions last year as a reception here in the first quarter.
1: I've done some breakdowns on John Bates just from a blocking standpoint. He is excellent at that. Right now they've got their big group out there on 3rd and 1. We'll see if they can put Rashad White, a big 225-pound back, see if they can punch this out for a yard.
0: He's the lone back. 3 tight end set to the right. The snap, the give to White, hits the pile, and he's stuck short. No gain on the play. Running right into the heart of that Eagle defense.
1: That 3 defensive tackles in there, Moro Ajomo was in there, along with Jalen Carter and Jordan Davis, and they did not get any movement. And Zach Bond came from the middle linebacker spot and put a big hit right there on Rashad White.
0: So Britt Covey is back deep.

0: Under 3 minutes to go in the first. 3-0 Washington. Tressway to punt it away. Left-footed punter. Standing back at his own 17-yard line. Takes a high snap. Swings the left leg. Spiraling kick. Cubby backpedaling. Near side numbers to the 10. Starts up the near side numbers to the 20. And he's spun down at the 23-yard line. A 59-yard punt. 13-yard return. Washington a 3-0 lead over Philadelphia. 2:38 to go in the first. Timeout of the field. 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
7: So, the Commanders with a 3-0 lead as the Eagles take over at the 24-yard line. You know, in the booth next to us is Tom Brady. He's going to the Hall of Fame. But our Hall of Famer is right here, Chris Greeno, just the recipient of the Kirk Gowdy Electronic Media Award winner, the Naismith Basketball Hall of Fame. Chris, I mean, that's a heck of an award. Congratulations. It was.
8: Thank you.
7: Everybody that got a chance to listen to that acceptance speech, everybody should go and listen to it whenever they get that chance.
8: I appreciate it. Thank you, Baldy, very much. I appreciate that. Everybody here at Compass, my family. As the Eagles take over on a 1st and 10 on their own 24, the snap, the give, running wide, Barkley, try to turn the corner outside the numbers, tripped up and goes down at the 29, a gain of 5. It was a surreal moment, but it was amazing to be in a room with just all basketball royalty.
7: Yeah.
8: I know we're here doing a football game, but it was a surreal experience to walk in and you see the who's who. And to be up there and have all their attention and give a speech. But more importantly, to have my family, my friends, my spotter, Ira Brodsky, was there with me. Just to have them all share in it was really special and something I'll never forget.
7: Yeah, the speech was electric, Chris. It was spot on.
8: Thank you. All right, so the Eagles have it on a 2nd and 5 of their own 29. Goddard in motion to the right. Barkley the back. They take the snap. Play action. Hurts to throw. Steps into a long one. On the right sideline. He's got Wicks in stride. To the 10, 5, and he's caught from behind. Dontayvion Wicks from Jalen Hurts, and the Eagles are down the Commander 5-yard line.
7: And Chris, that's what this offense wants to do. Play action pass, max protection, take your shots down the field. Dontayvion Wicks ran away from the defender on the play, and Jalen Hurts, one of the best deep ball throwers in the NFL, put it right on. I mean, it was a perfect throw. Wicks going up against Mike Sanristel, beat him down the field, and it was a great timing right in the arms of the new receiver of the Eagles who came with Sean Mannion from the Green Bay Packers.
8: It's 65 yards. 1st and goal for the Eagles. Approaching a minute to go with the first. Snap.
0: They give it to Barkley, but it's whistled dead before it begins.
9: First call, timeout.
0: A timeout was called. The Eagle play clock was running down, so they called a timeout before they get that flag.
7: Well, Jalen Hurts isn't happy that Nick Sirianni had to call that timeout. You just wonder, with Sean Mannion upstairs, if there was any sort of communication issue getting the right formation out there on the field after that 65-yard gain. I posted yesterday, Chris, from our notes, that Jalen Hurts over the last 4 years has the most touchdown passes of 25 yards or more of anybody in this league, including Josh Allen, Joe Burrow, pick a guy. Like, he's number one. He's got a great touch on the deep ball.
0: And in these situations, he is dangerous as well.
7: Yes.
0: Eight or more rushing touchdowns in each of his five seasons as a starter. That's the best in the NFL by a quarterback in NFL history. Five straight seasons of eight or more rushing touchdowns.
7: He has an ability to see the field and then feel the opening if it presents itself, and then the speed and power to finish those runs.
0: Barkley's the back. First and goal at the six. 3-0 Washington. Hurts takes the snap for the Eagles. Turns, gives to Barkley. Cuts left through a hole. Hit at the two. Trying to work his way in. He cannot. There was a flag down behind the offensive line. It looks like it'll be holding. Going to wipe out a 4-yard run for Barkley.
9: Holding. Offense number 51. 2-yard penalty.
0: Second holding penalty against the center, Cam Jurgens.
7: Yeah, he was holding Shy Tuttle. That's a good call. And he had his jersey and he pulled him away, and it was a pretty easy call by the umpire.
0: That'll back him up now to the 16 with 55 seconds to go and counting in the first quarter. Washington a 3-0 lead. Eagles knocking on the door, but it's first and goal from the 16. Two receivers right, one to the left. It's Devontae Smith. Snap back, turn and give to Barkley. Hit immediately and thrown to the ground by Javon Kinlaw. And he runs away celebrating. That's going to be a loss of a yard. It'll be second and goal. Should be third and goal from the 17.
7: Well, they're not getting much movement up front. And it was a big issue with this offensive line a year ago. Landon Dickerson just gets beat on the play. Good play by Javon Kinlaw of just slapping him, kind of swimming him outside.
0: And that'll take us to the end of the first quarter. It will be a second and goal from the 17 when we come back. End of one quarter. Washington a 3-0 lead over the Eagles. We'll have more up next. 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
14: 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Well, what a day in Carolina today. The Bears and the Panthers combined for 96 points, and the Bears ended up winning it 59-37 on the road. And it is all over in overtime in Detroit, where the Lions beat the Saints 31-30. The Saints went for two to try to get the win in OT, but they were incomplete. The Lions hold on for the win. Let's get you back out to Philly with Chris Carino and Brian Baldinger.
0: Thank you, Jeff. The NFL Game of the Week on Compass Media Networks is brought to you by Hands-Free Skechers Slip-In Aero Burst. High-performance running shoes that cut through the wind. Skechers Slip-Ins Aero Burst. I like Slip-Ins. You don't have to tie them.
7: I like that, too. I've got a pair on myself.
0: Yeah, okay, because I don't have to... I'm a wheelchair user. I don't have to bend over to tie the sneaker. No. I slip it right in. My Skechers.
7: Skip that step.
0: There you go. Second and goal from the 18. Start of the second quarter. Washington a 3-0 lead. Eagles and Green going left to right. Hurts out of the gun. He's got Barkley to his left. Two receivers to the right. Lemon in a slot and Devontae Smith outside the numbers on the right. Wicks was a 65-yard catch to set this up outside the numbers on the left. Snap, handoff to Barkley. Try to cut back inside it. He gets wrapped up and taken down by Nick Cross at the 17-yard line. He gets a yard. And we'll pause here for station ID. 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
0: Chris Carino, Brian Baldinger back with you in Philadelphia. Just underway in the second quarter. Washington a 3-0 lead. It's third and goal to 17. Did you like that run call on second and goal to 16, Brian?
7: Not really. I mean, you know, Dallas Goedert had 11 touchdown catches a year ago. That would be my target in the middle of the field.
0: And now they're coming out late. They just get the snap off. Hurts, Pats, throws over the middle. There's Goddard. He's got it back in the end zone. Touchdown, Eagles.
7: There we go.
0: And he spikes it and jumps into the arms of Lane Johnson. And Brian Baldinger, you called it.
7: Yep.
0: Dallas Goedert, who led them with 11 touchdowns a year ago, has his first of 2026 at 17 yards.
7: That's a great throw by Jalen Hurts because there was good coverage. Dallas Goedert got inside of the safety on the play, Reeves, and he put it up high away from him where only Goddard could really snatch it out of the air and bring it into his chest for the touchdown. But that's their red zone threat in this offense, and he has been that guy since coming out of South Dakota State.
0: Snap, point after attempt by Elliott is good. And that Eagle extra point is sponsored by Navy Federal Credit Union. But you can score extra points too with their new flagship Premier Visa Signature Credit Card. 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Eagles 7, the Commanders 3. A timeout on the field. 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
0: So the Eagles punch it in. Jalen Hurts finding Dallas Goedert from 17 yards out. The big play was a 64-yard pass from Hurts to Dontayvion Wicks, their newest receiver. And the Eagles take a 7-3 lead, 14-11 to go here in the second quarter. Five play, 76-yard drive at 3:26.
7: Yeah, the big news in the offseason with the Eagle wide receivers was the Eagles trading A.J. Brown to the New England Patriots. Unfortunate that he had a high ankle sprain in that opening game for the Patriots, but they rebuilt the wide receiver room. Hollywood Brown, Dontayvion Wicks, Elijah Moore to go with Devontae Smith.
0: Rashad White takes it from his three, works the middle of the field, gets up to the 30 where he hits the pile, and he goes down at a heap at the 32-yard line. So the Commanders' offense again on the field. They had an opening drive field goal and haven't put up much offense since.
7: No.
0: Just underway here in the second quarter, 7-3 Eagles.
7: They've got 36 total yards of offense. The Eagles' defensive front, including on that last series, a 3rd-and-1 stop by Zach Bond, where I thought Washington had a little chance maybe to, you know, continue a drive, but there was a good stuff by Bond.
0: Krosky Merritt is the back to the right of Jaden Daniels. 1st and 10 of their own 32. Snap back. Daniels throws out to the near side flat. It's the tight end Okongwu, wrapped up immediately by Quinyon Mitchell, and they blow the whistle after forward progress gets him a gain of a yard. Chick Okongwu, yep, who came over from Tennessee, where he had 560 yards of receiving and a couple of touchdowns last year.
7: Well, they tested Quinyon Mitchell. Not many teams even try to do that, but he tackled that catch by Chig that time. Gained 1 yard on the play, but Quinyon Mitchell has been a lockdown corner since he arrived here 2 years ago.
0: McLaurin out wide to the right. He's got one catch today. Diggs in the slot right. Three receivers right. Snap back to Daniels. Stands in a pocket. Throws over the middle, and it's incomplete. He overthrew Okonkwo, and it was nearly intercepted by Reek Woolen. It lands incomplete. It'll be 3rd and 9 coming up.
7: I don't know if he was going to the tight end or to Terry McLaurin, but as Jaden Daniels threw that ball, he got hit by the pass rush of the Eagles. But Tariq Woolen, as a rookie 3 years ago in this league out of UTSA, led the league in interceptions. He's got good ball skills. And he's got a Super Bowl ring with Seattle a year ago.
0: 4 seasons with the Seahawks. A 5th-round pick out of Texas San Antonio. Snap back to Daniels. Looking to throw at 3rd and 9. Scampering, being chased. Bond in pursuit to the right. He's going to throw down the right sideline, and he overshoots. Stephon Diggs, and it lands incomplete. 20 yards downfield. And again, the Commanders will have to punt it away.
7: That was good coverage by Cooper DeJean on him, too, on a scramble drill. And I thought Jaden Daniels, he had a chance to get that in there. He avoided the rush, got outside the pocket, did not go past the line of scrimmage, just did not make an accurate throw on the dead run.
0: Daniels 3 for 9 today for 19 yards. Tressway on the punt again. Covey back at his own 19-yard line. Washington punting from right to left, swing of the left foot. It's a high spiraling kick. Covey settling under it. Near side numbers at the 16. Breaks to the near sideline, the Eagles sideline, and goes out of bounds at the 27-yard line. A 52-yard punt, 11-yard return with 12:58 to go in the second. Eagles a 7-3 lead over the Commanders. More up next. 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
0: 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In Philadelphia, Eagles a 7-3 lead over Washington. Chris Carino and Brian Baldinger back with you here at the Link. As the clouds start to cover the sun right now, the lights are starting to take effect a little bit. A rainy morning gave way to a sunny, warm afternoon, and now a little cloud cover as Hurts comes under his center. Cam Jurgens got two holding penalties today. Take the snap, turn to give it to Barkley, jump cut, trying to break it outside, stumbling, goes down to the 31, a gain of four.
7: They're trying to get this running game going. They've got a grand total of 20 yards rushing so far. We've seen Saquon basically 8 yards deep in this new offense. He's never really been in an offense where he's lined up 8 yards deep. He's mostly been in a shotgun offense, going back to Penn State, the New York Giants, the 2 years here in Philadelphia. He's in shotgun next to the left of Jalen Hurts right now.
0: Two receivers to either side, snap near the line. On this second and six at their 31. Snap back. Hurts going to throw out to the far side for Lemon, and it's incomplete. Robertson had the coverage. Lemon went in motion out to the left and tried to throw a quick route out to him, but it just eluded him a little too far for him, out of bounds, incomplete.
7: And nobody blocked Kalavon Chaisson, number 45 for the Commanders. And he got a big hit on Jalen Hurts. So protection breakdown there. Durante, you're just looking at a coaching staff here in Washington where they changed defensive coordinators too. Durante Jones, the new defensive coordinator coming from Minnesota.
0: Third and six at the 31 of the Eagles. Hurts out of the gun. Barkley is going to motion to his left. Three receivers stacked to the right. Snap back. Hurts looking right. Standing in the pocket. Going to throw to the near sideline. That's the right sideline. Overthrows Wicks. He was double-teamed by Rasul Douglas and Jeremy Reeves. And Douglas, the former Eagle, strutting a little bit after that, draws the boos from the crowd here in Philadelphia. But it's a fourth down, and the Eagles left the punt.
7: He was covered like a Wawa hoagie, inside and outside. And Dontavian Wicks was the meat in that hoagie right there. Like, there was no place to get that ball in.
0: I like the way you stay with the regional.
7: Yes.
0: Wawa. You hit it in your... You have a little Delco accent you've gathered from being a player here, living down here.
7: Everybody has to have their own Wawa.
0: So now backpedaling Jalen Lane out of the right side numbers. Takes it inside the 10. Starts up and gets across the 15. 62-yard punt, 7-yard return for Lane. With 12:01 to go in the second, Eagles a 7-3 lead over Washington. We'll have more up next. 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

0: 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It's STIHL, pronounced Steel.
1: Steel, yeah.
0: All right, well, thanks, Steel, for being a sponsor here on the broadcast today. 12:01 to go in the second. Eagles a 7-3 lead over Washington. Brian, the first drive, the Commanders went 8 plays, 27 yards, got a field goal. The next three drives, just 9 plays and 10 yards for an offense that was 22nd in scoring, 22nd in yards last season.
1: And I said in the opening today, Chris, that the best part of this whole game today is Eagles defense. Like, they've got Vic Fangio, Hall of Fame coach up there calling the defense, great players at every position, and they're dominating this game right now after that opening drive.
0: They got a fullback, Ben Sinat. He's going to motion out to the right. They snap, turn, fake it. Daniel's going to throw. Off play action. Had a lot of time. Now he's going to roll to the right, try to turn the corner, and just go out of bounds at around the 18-yard line. He's going to get 2 yards on that play. Had a clean pocket, but there was nothing open downfield.
1: Well, it was max protection, and they only had two receivers going down the field. They had the tight end, Okwankwo, and they had Terry McLaurin. And nobody did a good job of coming back to the ball to try to help Jaden Daniels out.
0: Epps comes in as an extra defensive back here on 2nd and 8 at their own 18 for Washington. Commanders in the burgundy helmets, all white. Burgundy letters and numbers trimmed in gold. Looking right to left as we see it. Snap back. Give to Krosky. Merritt through a hole on the left, and he's going to get the first down. Diving across the 25 and taken down on an ankle tackle at the 26-yard line.
1: Yeah, Zach Bond with the ankle tackle. Otherwise, he might have gone right up the middle the way we saw Kyle Menungai do for the Bears today in that unbelievable win where they scored 52 points this afternoon.
0: That offense might be a problem.
1: Ben Johnson came
0: out. For the rest of the NFL.
1: Ben Johnson said he wants to be the highest scoring offense in the history of football, not just in the league this year.
0: He's on pace for that.
1: Yes.
0: First and 10 of their own 27. Commanders first down since that opening drive. Snap back. Blitz coming from Bond. They're able to pick it up. Flag comes down. Daniels running right outside the numbers across the 30, out to the 32. 5-yard pickup. But there is a flag near the where the pocket looks like it's going to be a hold against Washington.
2: Offense number 22. 10-yard penalty. Second down.
0: That was the running back, Krosky Merritt, trying to block the blitzing Bond.
1: Yeah. Just a mismatch there.
0: I should be. It was Cooper DeJean.
1: Cooper DeJean coming.
0: Yeah.
1: And it was a good call. He grabbed it by the shoulder pad. DeJean did a good job of doing a little acting on that, too. The Eagles have not had to blitz a lot. When they do, it's usually either a safety like DeJean coming off the edge or Zach Bond up the middle.
0: Commanders offensive linemen put their arms around each other's shoulder pads when they're in the huddle. Now they break the huddle, come to the line on 1st and 20 at their own 17. Snap back to Daniels. The throw over the middle, deflected in the air, and it lands incomplete. Zach Bond again got a hand on it as it was intended for Stephon Diggs. But Bond breaks it up again. A guy who, you know, was kind of underused in New Orleans and comes to Philadelphia, becomes a Pro Bowler and a first-team All-Pro.
1: He came out of Wisconsin, where back then when Jim Leonard was the defensive coordinator for the Badgers, they would cross-train their linebackers, play inside, play outside, rush the passer. And Zach Bond has found a home here in Philadelphia, starting his third season here.
0: 2nd and 20 on their own 17 for Washington. 10:15 to go in the second, 7-3 Eagles. Daniels out of the gun, kicks the leg, takes the snap, four-man run. Swings it across, Merritt hit immediately. And taken down again.
1: Bond.
0: It's that guy, Zach Bond, for a loss back to the 10, a loss of 7 yards. And what hasn't he done here in the first half?
1: It's the Bond of the new day is what it is, yes.
0: Were you working on that all season?
1: No, it just hit me. It just hit me. I can't script this stuff. But Zach Bond has made every play here on this drive. But he read that perfectly, that screen setup. And nobody blocked him. He came and made the tackle for a loss.
0: He had 7 tackles for a loss last year, has one here now. Sets up a 3rd and 27 on the road 10. White, the back to the left of Daniels, and they'll give it to White, looking to maneuver through holes in the middle. He's going to be taken down at the 18-yard line, an 8-yard pickup as Jahad Campbell took him down. But they were just looking at a little room here now for Tress Way, who comes out, who I believe is, let's say, his fourth punt of this first half.
1: Well, Tress Way, he was the captain today, one of the captains for the Commanders. He actually called the coin toss. He didn't get that. Maybe he thought that, you know, I'll be out there calling the coin toss and punting every single drive after that opening field goal.
0: All pro, three-time pro bowler, sends a high kick. Covey backpedaling his own 26. Right side numbers 30, 35, and he's in the air, hit and just thrown to the turf again. That's another big hit by Tyler Owens in special teams, a 56-yard punt. 8-yard return, 8:46 to go in the second quarter. Eagles a 7-3 lead over the Commanders. We'll have more up next. You listen to Compass Media Network. 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
0: 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Eagles a 7-3 lead over Washington. Philadelphia first to 10 on their own 37 after yet another Tress Way punt. Saquon Barkley is the back. 7 carries, 14 yards for Barkley today. Long is 6. Hurts under center. Change of the play. A lot of motioning, pointing. Now Wicks goes in motion across the line to the far side. Snap back, Hurts to throw. Barkley a nice check on a blitz. Hurts able to get some room and going to run to the near side. Now looking to throw it down the sideline. He'll just throw it out of bounds to save a sack. And it'll be first and second and 10 now at the 38.
1: You know, I talked to the general manager of the Commanders, Adam Peters, before the game. They spent a lot of money rebuilding this defensive front, and it's paying off right now. I mean, you look at Shai Tuttle, you look at Tim Settle, Adafe Owe to go with Kalavon Chaisson. Like, all those guys are making an impact. Even looking at the ex-Kansas City Chief down there, Leo Chenal, about a 250-pound linebacker. Physically, they are not getting pushed around by this Eagles front.
0: Second and 10 at the 38. The Eagles have their own 38. Barkley motions out to the left. They're going to swing pass out to him with blockers in front. Barkley able to sprawl across the 45 out to the 46-yard line, a gain of 8. And it'll be 2 yards short of the first down, 3rd and 2 coming up.
1: Well, one thing you can do with Saquon is you can throw the ball to him. He's an excellent receiver. Whether it's a check down or screen or that type of play on the little hitch throw on the outside there, he's got excellent hands.
0: Third and two at their own 46. Snap back, give it to Barkley, up the gut. Breaks three of a tackle to the first down. Sprint to the near side, outside the numbers. Gets out of a tackle, 30, to the 20, 15, and brought down from behind at the Washington 12-yard line. That is a 42-yard explosive run from Saquon Barkley.
1: And that's what he has done to the Commanders since he went to New York. He's put up unbelievable numbers against Washington. This one, he made somebody miss Leo Chenal in the hole, and then he hit the gas pedal. You see the burst from Saquon. First time we had a chance to see that today.
0: This is fifth game as an Eagle against Washington. He's averaged, coming into this game, 136 yards on the ground against Washington. Bigsby is the back now. They turn and give it to him. Stutter stepping at the line and pushing his way across the 10, down to the 9, a gain of 3. It'll be second and 7 as Washington comes running out with the ball. Javon Kinlaw's got the ball, but the officials say no. Bigsby was down. It's not a fumble.
1: Tank Bigsby and Will Shipley, they're the change of pace backs for Saquon. But one thing about Saquon, he always tells me, you got to feel one, you got to see number two. You feel the hole, but you're looking at the linebackers. And he was looking at Leo Chenal, the linebacker, and made him miss after he got past the line of scrimmage.
0: Use the force. You feel one, right?
1: Yeah, that's it.
0: Second and 7 at the 9. Snap back to Hurts, looking to throw against the blitz. Throws back left corner of the end zone. Wide open. Wicks. Touchdown, Eagles. Oh. 9 yards out. The former Packer with his first touchdown grab here in Philadelphia.
1: Well, that was Jalen Hurts just throwing it to an open patch of grass and letting Wicks go chase it down right in the corner of the end zone. He's in man coverage by Mike Sanristel on the outside, and he just ran a corner route. Nice little move on Sanristel. Jalen Hurts put it perfectly, just dropped it right into his breadbasket there for a second touchdown pass of the day.
0: Stat spot point after by Elliott is good. With 6:27 to go in the second, Eagles take a 14-3 lead over the Washington Commanders. We'll have more up next. 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
19: 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Kyler Murray is now the man in Minnesota, but he has been knocked out of the game with a concussion. His first pass was an interception. And right now the Vikings trail the Packers 12-3. Let's get you back out for the first half finish with Chris and Baldy.
0: Thanks, Jim. 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A 5-play, 62-yard drive at 2 minutes and 19 seconds. Tavian Wicks, a 9-yard touchdown reception from Jalen Hurts. Hurts' second touchdown catch of the day. He had the other one to Dallas Goedert. With 6:27 to go in the second, Eagles a 14-3 lead over Washington.
1: And the early return on Jalen Hurts in the new offense is pretty good. Looking very comfortable.
0: White going to take it inside at 5. Up the right side, numbers 20, 25. White still on his feet at the 30. Bounces off a tackler and gets it out to the 34-yard line. And, Brian, one of the things you talked about with Sean Mannion taking over as the offensive coordinator for the Eagles was how he may use a little more motion. Mm. And he did on that play and set up Sandrisville the corner.
1: Yeah, well, Mike Sandrisville is man-to-man on the corner on Dontavian Wicks, and he played way too soft. But that's what you kind of want to do. You want to get mismatches. You want to get guys out of position. The Eagles had a great play call. They went after Sandristle. I think they've got very small corners in Sandristle and Amik Robertson out there.
0: Out of the gun. They take the snap. Give it across to Merritt. Running right through a hole. Has room at the 40. Nice cut back. Gets a first down before Marcus Epps tripped him up at the 44-yard line. A gain of 11 for Bill Krosky-Merritt.
1: Well, we have seen Merritt. You know, we did his first game last year as a rookie.
0: Yeah.
1: And he really popped last year. He had a little over 800 yards rushing, but he's got very good quick feet.
0: Snap back. Daniels to throw over the middle. It's caught by Diggs. Another first down in Eagle territory at the 41-yard line. So a 15-yard pickup for Stephon Diggs.
1: Best throw of the day by Jaden Daniels. And it wasn't his first read. It was his second read. He looked right. Came back over the middle to Diggs, who was well covered by Cooper DeJean. He just put it right on.
0: Two catches, 28 yards for Diggs. Daniels to throw again on first and 10. Moving to his right. Going to throw off his back foot down the sideline, and it's incomplete. Out of bounds on the far side. He was trying to get it.
1: How was Zach Bond?
0: Down the left sideline, and Bond broke it up.
1: He actually caught it. Just caught it out of bounds.
0: Yeah, he was well out of bounds. He was trying to get it to the tight end of Conwell.
1: Zach Bond has been absolutely everywhere. I don't know how many tackles he has, but he looks like an alien.
0: He's Roy Kent. He's here, he's there, he's everywhere.
1: Yeah.
0: That's just a Ted Lasso reference.
1: Oh,
0: I'm not sure if you...
1: I need to get on with that. I'm way behind.
0: You'd like it. It's a feel-good.
1: I heard.
0: Yeah. Second and 10 at the 41 of the Eagles. Daniels kicking the right leg with the play clock winding down, and they don't get it off in time. And Daniels throws the ball to the ground in a bit of disgust. So a delay of game penalty against Washington.
1: You know, Chris, nobody plays in the preseason anymore. Like, Jaden Daniels played 3 snaps in the preseason. So just getting plays in, like, on the road with this kind of noise, you hear him, you see him right now covering up his ear holes so he can hear David Blau, the play caller, and it just gets, you know, the communication isn't as crisp as it needs to be.
0: Second and 15 at the Eagle 46. Commanders in white going right to left as Daniels on the feathers at the top of the Eagle head logo at midfield, takes the snap, pressure from behind, scampers out to the right, avoids Jalen Carter, going to throw it out of bounds down the right sideline just to get rid of it. Moro Ajomo was on him as well and forced Daniels to throw it away. It'll be third and 15 now. Clock stops at 5:19 to go in the half, 14-3. Eagles on top. Today's presentation of the National Football League and Compass Media Networks brought to you by hands-free Skechers Slip-Ins Aeroburst, high-performance running shoes that cut through the wind.
1: Well, Washington would like to pick up at least 7 or 8 yards here for at least a field goal attempt if they can't get all 15.
0: Daniels out of the gun, White to his left. Two receivers to either side. Snap back, blitz coming. Works up the middle. Now he's going to run near sideline, outside the numbers, 40, 35. Slips out of Bond's hands and gets out of bounds at the 32, but he's going to be just shy of the first down. He needed 15, he got 14.
1: That was some chase by Zach Bond, too. I mean, Jaden Daniels won the Heisman Trophy in large part because he is such an elite athlete when he was at LSU. And Zach Bond got him out of bounds, forcing his fourth down. But there's no hesitation by Dan Quinn here going for it on fourth down. They missed a third and one earlier in this game that really They killed a drive for him.
0: Three receivers bunched to the right. Krosky Merritt to the left with Daniels out of the gun. Fourth and one. They'll go for it. The handoff. Krosky Merritt works up the middle. Gets a first down inside the 30. Down to the 28-yard line. He got 3 yards. He needed a yard. He got about four, actually.
1: He ran right behind Chris Paul, the left guard, whose brother starts at left tackle for the Miami Dolphins, Patrick Paul. I don't know about the family genetics, but these are two of the biggest, strongest kids in this whole league. And that Chris Paul, he might be the strongest commander out there. He got good push at the point of attack that time.
0: Not to be confused with the point guard.
1: No.
0: Legendary basketball Chris Paul.
1: He doesn't have that kind of size.
0: You hear Daniels killing the play at the line. On first and 10 of the 28 of the Eagles. 14-3 Philadelphia. Handoff, Krosky Merritt threw a hole in the left again, barreling his way inside the 20. A 9-yard pickup down to the 19-yard line with 3:47 to go and counting here before halftime.
1: Yeah, that was a good block that time by Nick Allegretti, the center, who was a little questionable all week with a bad calf, and Chris Paul over there on that left side, popping Bill Krosky Merritt on that play.
0: Allegretti went to three Super Bowls with the Chiefs. They fake the handoff. Daniels looking to run right, dives to try and get the yard that he needed, but I don't think he got it.
1: No.
0: So they fake the handoff, a little run option there for Daniels. They're short, third down and about a half a yard right now from the just inside the 19-yard line of the Eagles.
1: First design run of the day for Jaden Daniels, and the Eagles were ready for it. And they got Rashad White. He's their big back. He's back there right now. And that's probably the guy that's going to handle this ball here on third and a half a yard.
0: They spread out the receivers. Okonkwo in motion, snap back, give it to White. White up the gut, has the first down as he's taken down after a 2-yard gain by Zach Bond, but it moves the chains for Washington. 2:40 to go and counting before halftime. Down to the 17 of the Eagles here.
1: Yeah, the best drive of the day by the Commanders here. A couple good throws by Jaden Daniels, some good runs by Krosky Merritt. And they're in the red zone right now, the high red zone at the 17-yard line.
0: Three receivers bunched to the left. 10th play of this drive. Daniels out of the gun, White to his right. Play clock down to 6. Daniels calling out. Kicks the right leg, takes the snap. Four-man rush, stands in a clean pocket. Now he's forced to move right, and he's going to throw it away. Got pressured by Nolan Smith. Threw it in the direction of White near the end zone. He was blanketed by Jihad Campbell. It'll be 2nd and 10 now for Washington at the Eagles 17 with 2:03 to go in the first half.
1: These three corners of the Eagles are about as good as it gets in this league. When you look at Reek Woolen coming from Seattle to go with Cooper DeJean and Quinyon Mitchell, they can lock you up. And it's forcing Jaden Daniels to hold the ball a lot longer than he wants to right now.
0: Daniels 5 for 16 for 27 yards. Diggs in motion out to the right. 2nd and 10 to 17 of the Eagles. Snap back to Daniels. Standing in the pocket. Throws a slant over the middle. It's caught at the goal line. Reaching in. Touchdown, Washington. Nope, they're going to say he's down at the 1. It was Antonio Williams.
1: Yep.
0: The rookie out of Clemson. They mark him down at the 1.
1: First.
0: And it'll be goal to go when we come back. 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
1: That's my kind of riddle. The easy ones. Well, I don't have to, blow too many gaskets in my brain.
0: Where's Flo? I got Flo do that. All right, 12th play of this drive. It's amassed 66 yards for Washington. 14-3, Eagles on top, but the Commanders knocking on the door. First to goal at the 1, 1:56 to go before halftime. Some blue sky, but clouds shading the stadium right now. Lights starting to take effect.
1: You mentioned it earlier, Chris. The Commanders' offense line all put their arms around each other in the huddle. I've never seen that before.
0: You're a former offensive lineman in the NFL. Daniels under center. Turn and give it across to Merritt. Hit in the backfield to take it down. He got down at the 1, right at the line of scrimmage.
1: Well, there are a lot of bodies on the ground.
0: And now there's an official putting his arms in the air, but Washington players are putting their arms in the air as if it was a touchdown. Kroski Merritt rolled over the body of a defensive player and put the ball into the end zone, and that may be a touchdown.
1: Yeah, his legs or knees never went down.
0: He was on top of Jalix Hunt, but he never touched the ground.
1: They gave him a touchdown.
0: One official came in and put his hands up for a touchdown.
1: It should be a touchdown. They have to review every scoring play. So they'll review it, but that was
23: on the field. The touchdown is confirmed. Game clock operator, please present the game clock to 1:53.
0: So what is
23: 1:53.
0: So what is a touchdown for Washington? Bill Kroski Merritt from 1 yard out rolls over a defender into the end zone for 6.
1: That's a great drive and good finish by Kroski Merritt, who's got that ball tucked in his left arm. That's probably going up into the mantle in his man cave. That's a good effort staying off the ground.
0: It almost looked like Jalix Hunt pulled him into the end zone. So the point after attempt.
1: Oh, block.
0: Is blocked. The Eagles blocked the point after. Drew Stevens, the rookie kicker.
1: Looks like Jalen Carter
0: has it blocked. And Jalen Carter, who had that big block on a field goal last year to preserve a win against the Rams here in Philadelphia, gets that big mitt up. And yeah, we look at a replay. Yeah, it's that big mitt of Jalen Carter high above everybody else to get his hand on it. So with 1:53 to go in the half, it's now 14-9. Eagles on top. We'll have more up next. 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
4: 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Bill Krosky Merritt crosses the goal line on a 1-yard run. But the point after blocked by Jalen Carter. Second career block point after. Fourth career block kick all time for Jalen Carter. Bigsby taken out of the end zone with the 25-30 on the sideline, knocked out of bounds at the 30-yard line with a minute 48 to go in the second. It's 14-9, Philadelphia on top.
5: Yeah, and this is a two-minute drill for the Eagles with two timeouts in their back pocket and a minute 48, plenty of time to go down the field. And everybody works in the two-minute drill all year long in the offseason and the preseason, and then you want it to pay off. And so you don't really get that opportunity very much in any preseason games or any scrimmages. So let's see how the Eagles can execute here and see if Washington can slow them down here.
4: They go out of the pistol formation right now. Send Lemon in motion across the line left to right. Snap back. Hurts to throw on first down. Pressured, slips out of it, running to the near sideline and goes into a baseball slide down at the 34-yard line, a gain of 5. Clock moving, minute 36 to go and counting. Two timeouts left for the Eagles.
5: Jalen's so crafty in the pocket when it starts to collapse around him. Just to be able to find that opening. He's got a great feel for it. And he does look faster than he's looked in years past to me.
4: Shipley the back. Snap back to Hurts to throw on second down. Fires over the middle. Caught by Goddard. Just shy of the 40. Goes down at the 39. That'll be enough for the first down, though. Minute 10 to go and counting. Eagles will quickly hurry to the line.
5: Yep. No substitutions here. Washington not substituting. Jalen's got him up there and ready to go.
4: Two receivers left, one to the right. Hurts out of the gun. Takes the snap. On first and 10 of their own 39. Hurts sliding to his right. Throw to the near side. Caught on the run and out of bounds is Shipley. Shipley goes out at the 47. A gain of 8.
5: That's exactly what you want. You want that crossing route where Shipley catches it and is on his way out of bounds to stop the clock. So looking at Tyler Steen, the right guard, very slow getting up. Looks a little hobbled in there. Started every game for the Eagles a year ago.
4: So 53 seconds to go now. Second and 2 of their own 47. Ball right in the mouth of the Eagle logo at midfield. That's where Cam Jurgens will snap it. Lemon in motion from right to left. Hurts out of the gun, takes the snap. Going to throw. Hurts standing in. Throws far sideline, overshoots Devontae Smith, 20 yards downfield, lands incomplete in front of the commander bench. And stops the clock with 48 seconds to go, with a 3rd and 2 coming up for the Eagles on their own 47.
5: Devontae Smith has been pretty quiet out here today. Plays down the field to Dontavian Wicks.
4: He has one catch.
5: Yeah.
4: With 12 yards. 3rd and 2. On their own 47. Again, Hurts out of the gun. Three receivers left. Now they send Devontae Smith in motion to slot on the right. Snap back. Going to throw a slant. Knocked down at the line as Charles Amenahu got a hand up to knock it down. They were trying to hit it. Smith on a quick slant over the middle. It'll be 4th and 2 with 45 seconds to go. And now the Eagles will punt.
5: Matter who's about 6'6". He came from the Kansas City Chiefs. He's healthy, and that was a big play.

0: Biomeno, who first time we've told his name all day, but I thought they had Devontae on the crossing route open and would have completed it if not for Amenahu's block.
1: Jalen Lane back deep to receive this punt from Braden Mann. Snap, swing of the right leg, and it's a high booming spiral that is going to land at the five and then make a left turn and go parallel with the goal line and going to be down at the two-yard line. So that is a 50-yard punt that's down at the two with 33 seconds to go. The Eagles up 14-9. 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So it'll be first and 10 from their own two for Washington with 33 seconds to go.
0: So
1: a tricky part of the field.
0: It is tricky, Chris, because will the Commanders try to make any effort here to make any kind of plays, knowing they're so deep in their territory? They do have three timeouts, but the Eagles have two left. They'll burn. If they just try to run this ball up the middle, they'll call both timeouts and try to get them to third down.
1: Eagles huddling up in the end zone. Rashad White is the back. And now the Washington will use a timeout.
0: It's interesting.
1: So what do you think when you see the guys all with their arms around their shoulder pads as a former offensive lineman?
0: Well, it's a brotherhood. There is a collective group
1: More so than any position in the NFL is offensive
0: line. We all hang together. We hang together. We do everything together. Our off seasons are spent at each other's homes and on the lake, fishing, all that kind of stuff.
1: You still hang out with offensive linemen.
0: Yeah, I'm over at Lane Johnson's house, and, you know, the guys come over there every once in a while. I saw what Delane's wedding in Nashville, Tennessee this year, and there was Mylotta and Jurgens and a couple of guys from the past. It was good, man. It was a lot of fun. We took up a lot of space out in this farm. Yeah.
1: That's why you had to do it on a farm. You need a lot of space.
0: And they brought this these Cane's chicken fingers in. Like at some point, we just
1: raising Cane's.
0: Yeah, we're raising Cane out there.
1: First and 10 on their own 2-yard line. Daniels under center. Takes the snap, give it a White up the middle. Pushes ahead and gets a little room out to the 6. Clock moving, 27 seconds to go. A little pushing and shoving after the play. And
0: I think the
1: Eagles are content to let it run down. Washington content to let it run down. In the first half, looks like it's going to come to an end here in the city of brotherly love, where the Eagles surrendered the first 3 points, then put up two touchdowns and were dominating, but a good drive for the Commanders to end that first half, and the teams go to the locker room with the score of the Eagles 14 and the Commanders 9. When we return, Jeff Biggs will join us from our Progressive Insurance Studios. Got the halftime report. He'll bring the latest scores around the league, plus the first half stats and highlights. 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
9: 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Welcome to the halftime show with the Eagles on top of the Commanders 14-9. Coming up, we'll have all the highlights and stats. But first, let's get you caught up on all the action around the NFL right now in Las Vegas. Pretty good start for Kirk Cousins and the Raiders against the Dolphins.
10: Cousins gets the snap, eyeing the end zone, fires over the middle, gets it at the five, touchdown Raiders! He got away from Johnson, deuce, in the end zone, touchdown Las Vegas!
9: Jason Horowitz on the Raiders radio network via Compass Media Networks. They're wrapping up halftime. Raiders lead Miami 17-6. Also late second quarter in Minnesota, Kyler Murray knocked out of the game with a concussion. Carson Wentz is in, but the Vikings trail the Packers now 12-10. Also at the half here in L.A., the Cardinals surprising the Chargers 13-7. Earlier today, what a game on Compass Media Networks. Josh Allen threw a 34-yard touchdown pass to Joshua Palmer with 1:36 left. The Texans got the ball back, and then the Bills' defense finished the job.
11: Can C.J. Stroud come through? Four-man rush. Stroud takes. He bobbles the football and loses it as he's sacked. And it is recovered by the Bills. Terrell Bernard ends up with the football.
9: Ted Emmerich, Chad Brown here on Compass Media Networks. The Bills snap an 0-for-4 skid in Houston with a big opening week win on the road. How about the Bears and Panthers combining for 96 points in Carolina? The Bears win a shootout 59-37. Caleb Williams, two touchdown passes, two touchdown runs. And how about three TD runs for DeAndre Swift? Again, the Bears 59-37 over the Panthers. Lions outlasted the Saints in overtime, 31-30. New Orleans went for two. They were unsuccessful to try to get the win. Bengals beat up the Bucks, 33-27. The Ravens rolled over the Colts, 41-23. Lamar Jackson, a TD pass and a TD run. Three TDs for Derrick Henry. Steelers beat the Falcons, 20-13. Jets topped the Titans, 23-10. And the Jags beat up the Browns, 34-10. Four TD passes in that one for Trevor Lawrence. From our Progressive Insurance Studios in Los Angeles, I'm Jeff Biggs. Up next, the stats highlights from the first half of our game with a score, the Eagles 14, the Commanders 9. 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
7: 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All right, let's take a look at the first half stats with the Eagles up on the Commanders, 14-9. For Washington, Jaden Daniels back under center, starting kind of a sluggish first half, 6 of 16 for 43 yards. Ja'Cory Kroski-Merritt, 8 carries, 45 yards, and that touchdown run late in the first half. And Stephon Diggs, the new member of the Commanders, 2 grabs, including a big third down play for 28 yards. For the Eagles, Jalen Hurts, 8 of 15, 113 yards, and 2 touchdowns. Saquon Barkley, a big run, 9 carries for 64 yards. And Dontavian Wicks, the former Packer, 2 grabs for 73 yards. Total offense for the Commanders, 126 yards. For the Eagles, 182. And time of possession in this one so far, 16:32 for Washington, 13:28 for Philadelphia. Time now for the first half highlights, and the Commanders, they got the ball first, and on their opening drive, they had a big play on third down, as I mentioned, with Daniels connecting with Stephon Diggs on 3rd and 11, and then they got a 55-yard field goal from their rookie kicker, Drew Stevens. After a couple of punts, the Eagles finally got it going. Their offense, Jalen Hurts, aired it out with a 65-yard pass to Wicks. And then when you're struggling in the red zone, what do? You listen to Baldy.
8: I mean, you know, Dallas Goedert had 11 touchdown catches a year ago. That'd be my target in the middle of the field.
9: And now they're coming out late. They just get the snap ball. Hurts, Pats, throws over the middle. There's Goddard. He's got it back in the end zone. Touchdown, Eagles.
8: There we go.
9: And he spikes it. It jumps into the arms of Lane Johnson. And Brian Baldinger, you called it. Yeah. Dallas Goedert, who led them with 11 touchdowns a year ago, has his first of 2026 at 17 yards.
8: That's a great throw by Jalen Hurts.
7: 7-3 Eagles, and then 2 drives later, after a big run for Barkley, Jalen Hurts found the end zone again, this time to Wicks. That made it 14-3 until the Commanders found the end zone right before halftime, as Ja'Cory Kroski-Merritt rolled over a defender to put the ball in the end zone. The PAT was blocked, putting the score at halftime 14-9, and that's where we stand right now. Coming up next, we'll send you back out to the link. Chris Carino, Brian Baldinger ready to bring you the Skechers start of the second half with the score, the Eagles 14, the Commanders 9. 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
9: 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As we get set for the start of the second half between the Commanders and the Eagles. 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Bigsby and Shipley are back deep to receive this kick from Stevens, the rookie. They take it at the 5 on the left side. It's Bigsby. Bigsby taking it toward the middle of the field. Spins out of a tackle. Gets to the 25. And then wrestled to the ground there.
8: Another big difference in the first half really was the play of Jalen Hurts in a new offense. And how would he adjust to Sean Mannion, new offensive coordinator, new designer. But two touchdown passes and one big deep shot to Dontavian Wicks. That was really the difference in this first half.
9: Jalen Hurts in that first half, 8 of 15, 113 yards, two touchdown passes, a rating of 117.
8: Yeah, the touchdown to Goddard, the first one for 18 yards, and then to Wicks in the corner of the end zone, a perfect throw that just died in the corner to Wicks.
9: Munt goes in motion at tight end to the right. They'll run it that way with Barkley, and he's going to be swallowed up from behind and get to the line of scrimmage.
8: That was Mike Sanristel. The corner, we call it a corner cat blitz, came off the edge right there, read the play perfectly, and he was unblocked, taking Saquon down behind the line of scrimmage.
9: Second and 11 now, they say, just behind the 25-yard line. Saquon Barkley in that first half, 9 carries for 64 yards, 42 yards in one chunk.
8: Mm-hmm.
9: Second and 11 on their own 25. Lemon in motion goes behind the quarterback. Snap back to Hurts. Going to swing it out to Lemon. Makes a man miss, but can't make the second guy miss, and they lose 3 yards back to the 22.
8: They tried that a couple times today, and they've gotten nothing. Washington has sniffed that out repeatedly. In fact, both times they've thrown that pass, they've taken a loss on the play.
9: And it was the versatile safety, Quan Martin,
8: yep,
9: who made the stop. Fifth year with Washington out of Illinois. Third and 14 on their own 22. Eagles in the green helmets and jerseys with white pants going left to right. Commanders all in white with the burgundy helmets and numbers showing blitz here. Lemon in motion to the near side. Hurts takes the snap. He's going to throw. Stands in a good pocket. Now he's going to move left. Now he throws out to the far side to Goddard. And Goddard is going to be wrestled out of bounds on that far side by Nick Cross. Gets out to the 34. A gain of about 12. Short of the first down. And they'll have to send out the punting unit. It's going to be 4th and 2. They're on 35, so they're going to have to punt.
8: Washington just played a five-man zone and just kept everything in front of them. They invited that throw that they made, and then they went up and made the tackle on the play. So good defense that time by Durante Jones, the new defensive coordinator of the Commanders.
9: Jalen Lane back deep. The punt from Mann. Short, spiraling kick, taken at the 23 in the right hash. Lane gets to the one, he gets to the 30, breaks to the outside, 40, and tripped up there. At the 41-yard line, a gain of 44, a punt of 44 yards, 12 yards on the return for Lane. We'll get a timeout, 12:47 to go, third quarter, Philadelphia Eagles 14, Washington 9. 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
9: 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Chris Carino, Brian Baldinger with you in Philadelphia. Third quarter, 12:47 to go. Eagles a 14-9 lead over Washington. Commanders taking over after that punt. A 19-yard return by Jalen Lane has him out to the 41-yard line. Where Jaden Daniels out of the shotgun. Just 6 for 16 for 43 yards in that first half. Takes the snap, turns, gives to Prosky Merritt. Finding his way through some room to get 4 yards out to the 45.
8: One of the adjustments the Eagles defense will make from time to time, especially on first down, they'll go to a six-man defensive front. One linebacker, that time Jahad Campbell was a linebacker. Zach Bond will go up and play a defensive end position. They just want to cover every single gap and not anybody break anything big to the outside.
9: Jomo comes out now, and they go with Smith and Hunt on the outside with Davis and Carter there in the middle. Diggs in motion for the Commanders. Fake the handoff. Daniel's going to throw to the near side for a leaping Diggs who could not bring in the pass. It lands incomplete. Quinyon Mitchell had the coverage for the Eagles. It'll be 3rd and 6 for the Commanders.
8: It was a run-pass option that time, and the first throw wasn't there. And the ball kind of died, I thought, on Jaden Daniels going down the outside. Diggs can make that catch. The ball hit him in the hands. But the ball really died going to the outside that time.
9: Diggs goes out to the slot left. Rashad White empties out as a receiver. Now comes back into the backfield. Play clock down to 6. 3rd and 6 at their own 45. Daniels kicks the right leg. Takes the snap from Allegretti. Stands in the middle of the pocket. Swings it out to the right to White. White going to pass Bond, and Bond's going to able to reach out and grab him down from the ankles. Short of the first down. A gain of 3. It'll be 4th down for Washington.
8: 7th tackle in the day by Zach Bond. 7th solo tackle. That would save the first down. I think he would have made the first down if Bond didn't catch him from behind like that.
9: Yeah, that's just a running back out in space.
8: Yeah, they got him. That's what they wanted, get him in space right there. See if they can take a short pass and make it into a first down run, and Bond didn't let him do it.
9: Cubby back deep. Tressway will punt it away. Snap way with a left-footed punt. A high spiraling kick. Cubby. He'll let it go over his head. It'll land at the 6 and go into the end zone. A 53-yard punt, but it is a touchback with 11-11 to go in the third. Eagles 14, Washington 9. We'll have more up next. 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

0: 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Chris Carino, Brian Baldinger back with you in Philadelphia. 11-11 to go in the third quarter. 14-9, Eagles on top. Make a wish. 11-11.
1: Oh, yeah. I do that all the time. I think I did it this morning on 11-11 night. I wished for a great competitive game in the NFC East here today.
0: All right, there you go. Yeah. Wishes come true.
1: Yes.
0: Hurts. They pick up the blitz, but then Hurts is taken down. Sonny Styles barrel right through Saquon Barkley and gets his first NFL sack.
1: He just ran right over and it was one-on-one. Pass protection. Wow. Sonny Styles right up the middle. He's 250 pounds. Here's a guy in Sonny Styles, Chris. He went to Alabama initially and started as an 18-year-old freshman for Nick Saban. When Nick retired, he transferred to Ohio State, moved to linebacker, and really learned that position. But he's 250 pounds, solid as a rock, and runs like the wind.
0: I mean, he just blasted Saquon Barkley.
1: That might be in a breakdown tonight.
0: Loss of six. Hurts to throw. Out to the far side, numbers. It is caught across the 20, out to the 24-yard line. Devontae Smith with the grab, 4-yard pickup, 3rd and 6 coming up for the Eagles.
1: Only the second catch for Devontae Smith today. People automatically thought he'd be the number one target in this offense with his experience and explosiveness, but they've done a good job in negating it.
0: The Commanders, Dan Quinn's going to use a timeout. They had a player late getting off the field. So rather than give up a penalty...
1: I saw Dan Quinn today running the stadium steps before the game. He was getting his steps in and his sweat in at the same time.
0: Well, not many
1: head coaches out there running stadium steps.
0: Grew up in Morristown, New Jersey, which is up a little further north up in New Jersey. We're over the New Jersey border here in Philadelphia. Played at Salisbury University.
1: Salisbury State.
0: Yeah. And he was in the hammer throw. Dan Quinn.
1: He was?
0: Yeah.
1: I did not know that.
0: The old hammer throw.
1: Yeah, there's technique to that hammer throw now.
0: You run the stairs and then you throw the hammer.
1: Well, the hammer throw, you got to let out a loud grunt when you release it.
0: You get style points for that.
1: You do.
0: 3rd and 6 of the road, 24. Snap back to Hurts. Standing in the pocket. Stepping up. Avoiding a crowd. Now throws on the run to the far sideline and it's out of bounds. He was trying to get it to Devontae Smith and lands incomplete and the Eagles will have to punt.
1: Well, that looked a lot like the old Jalen Hurts. Standing back there and not really seeing anybody. Got outside the pocket. Had Devontae Smith all alone on the sideline. Just couldn't get the ball to him. I mean, they led the league last year in three and outs. 40% of their possessions were three and out a year ago.
0: For a team that was a playoff team,
1: yeah,
0: astounding. His man's kick is short. Punt can be taken to Jalen Lane at the 35. Across the 40. Goes down and heaps the 44. 42-yard punt. 9-yard return. 9:46 to go, third quarter. Eagles 14, Washington 9. More up next. 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
8: 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Higher performance running shoes that cut through the wind. Well, the Chargers are cutting into the lead of the Cardinals. It's now a two-point game. Arizona on top in the third here in L.A., 16-14. And in Minnesota, Carson Wentz has thrown a TD pass to Justin Jefferson. But the Packers still lead the Vikings 19-10. Let's get you back out to Philly with Chris Carino and Brian Boldinger.
0: .946 to go, third quarter. Eagles 14, Washington 9. 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
1: Did I mention that the Eagles had a three and out? They led the league in three and outs a year ago. Three of their eight possessions today have been three and out. So they still have some of the same issues they had a year ago. I'll say one thing about Washington. They've had great field position today. Both possessions here in the second half have started in good field position. 44-yard line here.
0: First and 10. Daniels under center. Kroski Merritt is the lone back. A little movement on the left side of the Eagle line. They jump back.
1: Wow. Why didn't Washington...
0: And then there's a delay of game.
1: Yeah. Somebody from the Eagles.
0: I mean, the Commanders got to get up, right? They see that.
1: All you have to do is an offensive lineman just has to touch the guy in the neutral zone. It kills the play to get some 5 yards. Instead, they go backwards 5 yards instead of being heads up and just touching a defender in the neutral zone and getting 5 yards. That's a 10-yard swing on that right there.
0: First and 15 now in their own 39 for the Commanders. Jaden Daniels under center. Takes the snap, turns. Kroski Merritt on the handoff. It's a hole on the right, and he gets taken down by Jahad Campbell after a gain of about three.
1: Jahad Campbell was the first-round pick of the Eagles a year ago, coming out of Alabama. He's a local kid from South Jersey, and he was excited to come here. He didn't get a chance to start a lot last year, starting next to Zach Bond this year and making a big impact in this game.
0: Empty backfield now, second and 12, with a road 42. Daniels out of the shotgun. Three receivers spread out to the left, two to the right. Ball in the right hash. Allegretti snaps it back. Four men coming. Daniels stands in, throws over the middle. It's caught by the tight end, Kick Okonkwo. And a first down inside Philadelphia territory to the 43-yard line.
1: Well, he got matched up against the safety, Andrew Makuba, and he beat him inside. That's what Chick can do. He can run a route like a wide receiver. That was an excellent throw by Jaden Daniels.
0: And that Washington first down presented by USPS Ground Advantage. 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Commanders break the huddle, come to the line on first and 10 of the Eagle 43. 14-9 Eagles, 8:32 to go in the third. Diggs in motion to the far side. They hand it off to Kroski Merritt, and he is going to be swallowed up in the middle by Jordan Davis after a gain of a yard for Washington.
1: Davis has been active in there today. Gave him a big contract extension this offseason. I think that's his credited with his sixth tackle so far today.
0: Led all inside defensive linemen in run stops a year ago. Out of Georgia, first round pick in 2022. Sets up a second and 9 on the 42 of the Eagles. Daniels out of the gun. Rashad White in there as the running back. Daniels under center with a hard count. Takes the snap, play action, drops back to throw, being chased by Jordan Davis. Going to throw across his body, middle of the field, and it's too high for the intended receiver, McLaurin. It lands incomplete. There's a flag down, though, in the middle of the secondary.
1: It's against the Eagles. Against the Eagles secondary.
9: Defense number 33, 5-yard penalty, automatic first down.
0: And it's on Cooper DeJean.
1: That was a dangerous throw by Jaden Daniels across his body, across the field, and it was hung up there forever. Cooper DeJean was working against Stephon Diggs and grabbed him by the jersey. Not much, but enough to draw the flag.
0: Cooper DeJean, the young man who burst on the scene as a rookie.
1: Yeah.
0: It's pick six in the Super Bowl a couple of years ago.
1: That's right.
0: Lost his buddy, Reed Blankenship.
1: They were a tandem back there.
0: Yeah. Had a podcast. Inside handoff, McCroskey Merritt. He's going to be swallowed up. Zach Vaughn, Jahad Campbell, able to wrestle him down at the 36, a gain of a yard. Second and nine coming up for Washington.
1: No, a lot of it was made. The loss of Laramie Tunsil this offseason during training camp with a torn pec. Brandon Coleman's been down there playing left tackle, playing very well. Jaden Daniels has not been sacked here today. They've done a good job of protecting him, and that's a good sign. Young offensive line, got a second-year right tackle down there, battling against a Nolan Smith first-round pick.
0: Empty backfield, Crosky Merritt out as a wideout to the left. Daniels out of the shotgun, takes the snap, stands in, throws a slant, and unable to pull it in was Devon Diggs. It was right in his hands, about 8 yards downfield, and he couldn't hold on to it.
1: He doesn't drop many. That was a good throw by Jaden Daniels. He threw it low and away from the defender, and Diggs had to go down to get it. Normally, he comes up with it. He did lead the New England Patriots a year ago in receptions with 85. Had a good year there.
0: They break the huddle on third and eight at the 35-yard line of the Eagles. Daniels with White to his right takes the snap. Lots of pressure coming up the middle. He throws over the middle, and it's incomplete. It's two players, an offensive player and a defensive player, fell down in the secondary. It was De'Ami Brown colliding with Reek Woolen. Both of them went to the ground. There was a big blitz coming up the middle. Daniels got rid of it, but it's incomplete.
1: Yeah, De'Ami Brown went deep against Reek Woolen. And really, it was just an incidental contact. There was nothing to flag on the play. Eagles came after with a six-man pressure, and Cooper DeJean put a big hit on Jaden Daniels.
0: This is going to be a 54-yard attempt for the rookie, Drew Stevens. Snap, spot down, kick on the way. It's got the distance, but it drifts right. It's no good. So Drew Stevens, who had a 55-yarder for his first career field goal in the first quarter, misses from 54. And with 6:46 to go in the third, the score remains the Eagles 14 and the Commanders 9. We'll have more up next. 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
0: The NFL Game of the Week on Compass Media Networks is brought to you by Hands-Free Skechers Slip-Ins Aeroburst, high-performance running shoes that cut through the wind. Chris Carino, Brian Baldinger back with you in Philadelphia, 6:46 to go, third quarter. Eagles a 14-9 lead over the Commanders. In week one, the Eagles take over first and 10 on their own 44-yard line.
1: Yeah, you miss a 54-yard field goal attempt the way the rookie just did on that play, Drew Stevens, and you give the Eagles great field position, best starting field position for the Birds today.
0: The Eagles, the defending NFC East champions, winning back-to-back NFC East titles. The first team to do that in 21 years.
1: Amazing.
0: They've gone 5-0 in season openers under Nick Sirianni, made the playoffs every year, they've gone to two Super Bowls. Jalen Hurts is coming under his center, Cam Jurgens. Saquon Barkley is the back. Three receivers bunched to the right of the line. Devontae Smith out wide left. Wicks, who has a touchdown catch today, goes in motion to slot on the left. Hurts has thrown two touchdowns today for the Eagles. Going to turn and give it to Barkley. Stutter stepping, working the right side, and he goes down in a heap after a gain of about three.
1: Hey, he slipped on that play on the cut. You know, yesterday, Penn State was here playing Temple on this field. But the field is in pretty good shape. I mean, it's a new field. It held up pretty good from yesterday, but it did rain heavy this morning. It was covered. But it still seems like it's a little slip out, a little slippery out there.
0: Well, a lot of brown spots on the field.
1: I don't like that on my lawn.
0: No, especially all the rain we've had.
1: Exactly.
0: Very lush around the Northeast. Hurts turns, gives to Barkley, wrapped up by Sonny Styles, trying to get away, and finally goes down. Sonny Styles with the tackle for a loss. They lose 2 yards on the play.
1: He just came right through. I think Lane Johnson was responsible for him, but I think it was a run blitz, and he caught him by surprise. But that's the second big play in this third quarter by Sonny Styles. One for a sack and one for a tackle for a loss, setting up this third and long.
0: Also, the strength to get Barkley down in the arms. Just an arm tackle when Barkley was spinning. With those monster thighs of Saquon Barkley. Sonny Styles showing some strength. Third and 10 at their own 44. Hurts get the shotgun snap. Back to throw against pressure. Steps up. Hit from behind and he'll go down. There's a flag down late.
1: Did they get him by the... They didn't get him by the face mask, did they?
0: Adafe Owe with the sack. Let's see here.
9: There's no foul on the play. The runner was tackled by the collar. Go to play, it's fourth down.
1: Well, Owe gets his first sack, but he was flushed. It was a blitz that time. Boy, I tell you, Dontavian Wicks got tackled down the field. It was a good no call on Saquon, or on Jalen Hurts there. Just grabbed him by the shoulder pad.
0: Yep. So Jalen Lane, who's had a couple of good returns here in the second half, awaiting the punt of Mann. Mann, it's a sideways spinner.
1: Wow.
0: Near side, it's going to bounce at the 15, and Lane's going to catch it as he goes out of bounds at the 11-yard line. So a 51-yard punt, no return. 5:10 to go, third quarter in Philadelphia. Eagles 14, Washington 9. We'll have more up next. 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
4: 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So Jaden Daniels, 8 for 21 for 61 yards, 3 carries for 16 yards. Not a banner day for Daniels. Eagles a 14-9 lead, 5-10 to go third quarter. Washington a 1st and 10 of their own 11.
5: But we wondered what the offense would look like after they relieved Cliff Kingsbury of his duties and elevated David Blough, who was the quarterback coach the last 2 years. It has not looked dynamic, not much of a deep passing game at all today.
4: Daniels will send the rookie Williams in motion, turns and gives to Catron Allen in there for the first time. He gets across the 15-yard line, a gain of 4 on the play.
5: Now, the one guy that has always hurt the Eagles has been Terry McLaurin, and he's been very quiet today. Got deep speed, he's been healthy. Really have not been able to shake him loose this afternoon.
4: But two catches today. Two targets today, I should say. One catch. Yeah. No catch. Yeah, we have one catch on it. Back to throw is Jaden Daniels. Daniels, pressure from his right. Scampers, then runs out to the right. Being chased to throw on the run into the Commander's sideline, incomplete.
5: That's about five times today, Chris, where Jaden Daniels has been forced to scramble to elude the rush, and nobody on the receiving team has come back to try to help him out. He's had to throw the ball away almost every time.
4: McLaurin had one catch that was called back on a penalty. He's got no official catches, two targets today. This is a guy that said they wanted to get him about 10 touches a game.
5: Yeah, well, he's their best receiver, and he's their best deep threat. And he's been awfully quiet.
4: 3rd and 6 on their own 15 as the crowd revs it up here in Philadelphia. And now we get a flag. A little motion here against Washington.
5: Tony Williams came in motion.
6: Start. Offense number 74.
5: Left tackle.
4: Brandon Coleman.
5: First tackle, or first penalty by an offensive lineman out there today for Washington. Backs him up to 3rd and 10.
4: Eagles on top, 4:29 to go, third quarter. Week one in the NFC East. Jaden Daniels out of the shotgun at his own 5. Takes a low snap, 4-man rush, throws out to the right. Caught, short of anything, Jalen Lane taken down at the 15. He got 5. It'll be 4th down, and Washington will have to punt again.
5: And Chris, opposite of that, I saw Quinyon Mitchell up against Terry McLaurin, and he jammed him right at the line of scrimmage. He didn't let him get off. He challenged him right there, and that's one thing that Quinyon has no fear doing.
4: So for the 6th time today, Tress Way is going to punt it. Britton Covey standing back at his own 35. Snap. Way will swing the left leg, get in it with the 5, a high spiraling kick. Far side numbers. Cubby calls a fair catch. Then it got run into by Tyler Owens. No flag. It's a 44-yard punt. No return. But today's presentation of the National Football League on Compass Media Networks is brought to you by NFL Sunday Ticket and YouTube TV. 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More details. Chris Corino, Brian Baldinger back with you in Philadelphia. 3:44 to go in the third. Eagles a 14-9 lead over the Commanders.
5: Chris, has there been any offense on either side so far in this second half? The Eagles have just punted 4 times in a row.
4: No scoring on either side in the second half. A missed 54-yard Field goal attempt by the Commanders. The snap to Hurts. Play action. Going to throw. Pressured up the middle. Just shovels it ahead. There's a flag down. As Barkley caught it. Goes down on a five-yard gain to the 45. But there's going to be holding here.
5: Charles Omenihu just forced a holding call.
6: Offense number 69. 10-yard penalty. First down.
4: And that was Landon Dickerson was holding Omenihu.
5: Yeah. That's a good call, too. Omenihu beat him inside. And Dickerson, who is not moving great right now. I mean, ever since that injury a year ago, he doesn't seem to have the same lateral movement that he once had that put him in the Pro Bowl 3 years in a row.
4: First and 20 now on their own 30 for the Eagles. Eagles with just 6 yards of offense in the second half. Washington with just 35 yards. Snap back, Hurts to throw. Stands in the pocket. Now surrounded. Now scrambling right. Tucked in his right hand. He's going to run across the 35. 40 goes head first and take it down at the 44-yard line. A gain of 14 on that run for Jalen Hurts.
5: He's got a pretty good GPS system in his helmet. He did a complete whirly bird in the pocket trying to elude the rush. And somehow found the running lane right there. Good adjustment by Hurts.
4: Snap back. Hurts going to run this time to the right. Fakes, goes back inside, and goes down after a gain of a yard. That looked like a busted play.
5: Sure did.
4: Sonny Styles was there to stop Hurts from getting to the outside, forced him back inside, and then made the tackle.

0: replay.
1: Yeah.
0: The Eagles could have just huddled up, made the call. But that, Rasul Douglas squeezed Devontae Smith to the sideline, and those feet just and the legs just went dead. That's a tremendous skill by Devontae Smith. Best big play of the day for Devontae. That was great. Great footwork.
1: Second and 10 at the 24 of Washington. Their first down of this second half of the Eagles. Hurts under center, turns, gives it to Barkley running right, cuts back on the right side, numbers inside the 20 and hauls down at the 18-yard line, a gain of 6.
0: Good first down run. That's a winning percentage right over behind Tyler Steen and Lane Johnson.
1: Well, it's actually a second down run because they rushed to get that first playoff.
0: Yeah, so third down, third and four here. I think they're in two down territory. They're up 5. I think a touchdown here will really put Washington in a bind. Because even if you kick the field goal here, if they don't make it, it's just still a one score game.
1: Under a minute to go in the third quarter. Eagles a 14-9 lead. Third and 3. Hurts out of the gun. Takes the snap. Looking to throw. Throw to the far side. Numbers eluded. Goddard incomplete. Nearly picked off that time. On the far sideline by Amik Robertson. That ball missed Goddard, and Robertson had the best beat on it. He couldn't bring it in, and he's regretting it now, laying on his back, upset that he missed it.
0: Well, Goddard choked it down, and Jalen Hurts was throwing it like he was going to run through the defense. It was his own defense, and Jalen Hurts is looking at his veteran tight end like, come on, man, I need your work. But that's part of the growing pains of a new offense and not playing in preseason. That was poor timing between those two. Dan Quinn calling another timeout?
1: No, the official ran in and moved the ball.
0: Oh.
1: Everybody was set up. We're going to attempt a field goal here. 36-yarder for Elliott. Jake Elliott, the great man holding. Rocco Underwood, the rookie snapper, long snapper. They put it down, the kick on the way, and it is good from 36 yards out for the veteran Jake Elliott. With 44 seconds remaining in the third quarter, the Eagles take a 17-9 lead over the Commanders.
0: Seems like when you have the name Rocco, maybe you shouldn't just be a long snapper. Seems like you should do something else on the football.
1: Yeah, destined for greater things than being a long snapper.
0: Yeah, you know, you get that name Rocco, you got to mix it up a little bit more than just getting the ball back to your holder on that play.
1: Well, you got a lot of time. You know, it sounds like a part-time job being a long snapper. You go out and do
0: something. It's a good job.
1: A great job. But it's one of those jobs that no one ever knows Rocco Underwood until he does something wrong.
0: That's right. I mean, for a long time they had John Dornbos here. Yep. He did it for about 15 years.
1: So 44 seconds to go in the third quarter. The Eagles with a 17-9 lead. 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
0: Big,
1: for Jake Elliott.
0: Big catch by Devontae Smith, putting him in a position for that.
1: It's going to be taken by Lane, right up the middle for Washington, across the 30, hits the pile and goes down at the 33-yard line. That's where Washington will take over. Jeremiah Trotter Jr. made the stop for Philadelphia, and Jalen Lane a little slow to get up after the play.
0: Well, Jaden Daniels has to play better if the Commanders are going to make any kind of a comeback here, Chris. He has not been sharp today, and I don't think the receivers with him have been sharp either. Jaden Daniels played 3 total plays in the preseason, and they do not look like they have good timing amongst each other.
1: Actually, it's not Jalen Lane. The guy down is Tyler Owens.
0: Oh,
1: he's been a terrific special teams coverage guy, that time blocking. And Dan Quinn and the training staff are out to attend to him. While they do that, reminder, today's presentation of the National Football League and Compass Media Network is sponsored by Navy Federal Credit Union. No matter where you touch down, Navy Federal Credit Union's flagship premier Visa Signature credit card rewards you with 4 times the points on all travel. 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Eagles a 17-9 lead. They're still tending to Tyler Owens.

0: Owens out of Texas Tech, went undrafted, picked up by Washington in 2024. Being attended to right now. Again, 17-9 Eagles as the Eagle fans give him a hand as he gets to his feet.
1: Yeah, walking off under his own power, which is a good sign.
0: The Commanders started out this game with a Stevens, the rookie, 55-yard field goal, make it 3-0. Eagles answered with two straight scores, one to Goddard on a pass from Hurts. Then Hurts found Dontavian Wicks. We'll put him up 14-3. Then we had the Bill Kroski Merritt rolling over a defender into the end zone from a yard out.
1: Mm-hmm.
0: The point after was blocked by Jalen Carter. It was 14-9 at the half. And the only scoring in the second half, the 36-yard field goal by the Eagles to put them up 17-9 with 40 seconds to go in the third quarter.
1: So David Blau elevated to the offensive coordinator position when they relieved Cliff Kingsbury this year. This has not looked like a very good passing offense. In fact, Washington right now has 65 yards total passing. And so nothing down the field. Haven't been able to shake anybody loose. Give credit to this Eagles secondary, which is excellent at every corner position. But still, you would think you'd be able to get somebody free.
0: Empty backfield. White goes out as a receiver to the left. Jaden Daniels communicating with his line. He's out of the shotgun. Daniels kicks the right leg, takes a low snap, sets up in the pocket. Pressure from his left. Now from behind, he's going to try to run out. Spins out of a tackle, still on his feet across the 40. Spins again and gets the first down out to the 46-yard line. Wildly entertaining 13-yard run for Jaden Daniels.
1: That was the highlight of Washington's offense right there. Like, he spun on Arnold Ebiketie, and then he spun again against Cooper DeJean and beat them both for the first down.
0: You hit the old circle button on the controller in Madden. Make you spin like that. Going to take us to the end of the third quarter. In Philadelphia, Eagles a 17-9 lead over the Commanders. We'll have more up next. 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
0: 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Start of the fourth quarter in Philadelphia. Eagles 17, Washington 9. Chris Carino and Brian Baldinger with you. As a little bit of sunshine still peeking out the top of the stands across the way with the light shining down. Well, it was A warm afternoon here in Philadelphia.
1: Washington without Chigakwonkwo.
0: Yeah,
1: the tight end.
0: Hamstring injury is questionable in return. They send Bates in motion back and forth across the line. Daniels takes the snap, makes the handoff. Throw out to the right to Bates, and Bates is undercut inside Eagle territory at the 46-yard line. Taken off his feet by Marcus Epps.
1: Mm-hmm. Good drive starter that time.
0: 8-yard pickup.
1: Yeah. They need a little drive starter like that.
0: Second and two coming up for the Commanders. All in white with the burgundy helmets and numbers with the yellow trim. Eagles in the dark green helmets and jerseys, white pants. Daniels under his center, Nick Allegretti. Broski Merritt is the back. Two receivers wide out to the left, stacked together.
1: Interesting. Washington without McLaurin or Diggs on the field right now.
0: The snap, the give to Broski Merritt, follows Bates' tight end, runs up the middle and gets a first down to the 43-yard line. As we pause 10 seconds for station identification, you're listening to the NFL on Compass Media Network.
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0: Chris Carino, Brian Baldinger with you, Ira Brofsky, our spotter, Alan Trexler, our producer, Pat Kinnean, our engineer, Tyler Brewer back in our studios, Jeff Biggs with our updates. We're in Philadelphia, 13-quarter to go in the fourth, 17-9 Eagles. Under center now, it's Daniels, turns, gives to Broski Merritt, slips through and slides down at the 41-yard line, a gain of two.
1: One thing you say about Broski Merritt, we've seen him quite a bit, Chris, since his rookie debut a year ago, is he always seems to gain yards. He's always falling forward. And he's not a big guy. He's about 212 pounds. But Jaden Daniels just took a monster shot a couple plays ago. They're just showing a replay of it. But Broski Merritt seems to always gain yards, positive yards, no matter when he gets hit.
0: 59 yards on 14 carries today. White is in the game now to the left of Daniels. Take the snap. Pressured up the middle. Daniels trying to break free. He's going to struggle to get back to the line of scrimmage. He was being hunted down by Jalix Hunt and others. And that's going to go for a loss of a yard, so it will count as a sack, I believe.
1: Yeah, Jalix Hunt working on Brandon Coleman, just stayed relentless after it.
0: And Jahad Campbell as well.
1: Yeah, Jahad Campbell coming off the edge.
0: So third and nine at the 42 of the Eagles. Commanders trailing 17-9. 12:24 to go in the fourth. Out of the shotgun, Daniels got White to his right. Three receivers spread to the right. One stacked to the left. Ball cut on a blitz. They pick it up. There's a flag. This one's blown dead.
1: Yep. Procedure penalty against Washington.
10: Ball start. Offense number 72. 5-yard penalty. Third down.
0: The right tackle, Josh Connerly. He saw Ball come and he jumped early. Try to get out on Jahad Campbell as well. So backs him up instead of third and short, your third and 14.
1: Yeah, he just got a little early start that time. You know, when you're on the road like that, you're a young player, you got to keep one eyeball on the ball and one eyeball on your man. You got to stretch your eyeballs, and you got to practice that.
0: I was going to say, how do you do reps for that?
1: You practice.
0: TV on one side of the room, another TV on the other.
1: Right there in the living room, you can get practice.
0: Third and 14 at the 47 of the Eagles. Daniels out of the gun. Takes the snap. Stands in a pocket. A clean pocket. Throws down the numbers on the left, and it's caught on the far side by Antonio Williams. And he's dragged out of bounds on that far sideline at the 14-yard line. That's a 33-yard pickup to the rookie.
1: Well, that's the second big catch for Antonio Williams. And really, he just came from the slot all the way across the formation behind Jahad Campbell. And that time, Jaden Daniels had all kinds of time to make the throw. They doubled on the outside, chipped the edge rushers, and then inside they really did a good job of negating any rush. And for the first time, I think, all day, Jaden Daniels could just stay there with his feet planted and keep his eyes down the field.
0: Antonio Williams, two catches for 49 yards. Snap. A read. Daniels going to run to the left. Escapes one tackle, then dives forward and gets to the 12-yard line, a gain of two on that option for Daniels.
1: Jaden Daniels can hit the Jake break. with the best of them. It's just stop and start. Just good DNA right there, avoiding a tackle and making a couple of yards.
0: So second and eight at the 12 of the Eagles. Commanders break the huddle. Three receivers go out to the right. Stacked up together. Two spread out to the left. Empty backfield. Daniels out of the gun. Now they motion White back into the backfield. Goes motioning out to the right. Daniels going to throw it to the right to White. Rashad White makes a man miss. Cuts to the sideline. It goes down at the 10-yard line after a gain of two. That'll be third and six coming up now for Washington.
1: Now they motioned White across the formation. He had three receivers in a bunch formation out there. They were supposed to be lead blockers for White after he caught it, but Zach Bond beat the block and really negated any kind of a gain there. Got Stephon Diggs in the game right here. He's a guy that can still beat man coverage. Got three receivers to the left.
0: Triangle of receivers out left, two spread out to the right, empty backfield. Third and six of the Eagle 10. Commanders attacking down 17-9. Snap back.
1: There
0: standing in the pocket, throws over the middle of Diggs. He's got it, and he goes into the end zone. Touchdown, Washington. Stephon Diggs from 10 yards out. His first touchdown as a Commander.
1: He also drew a penalty, I think, for some behavior after the catch, what he did, but he beat man coverage that time. His classic Diggs move. Faked outside, came inside. He had Cooper DeJean. He beat him cleanly inside. Jaden Daniels put it right on him. But there was a flag thrown at the end of the play in the celebration,
0: which could be significant if they were going to go for two.
1: Yeah.
0: Right now, 9:59 to go in the fourth. The Washington touchdown puts them within two.
1: Yeah. 17-15. But they'll go, and yeah, you're right. I mean, the penalty takes them out of the two-point try, which they would have done.
11: On the field, his touchdown is confirmed. Unsportsmanlike conduct, grabbing the goalpost, offense. This penalty is enforced on the try. Probably would be from the 30-yard line.
1: I mean, it's just a dumb...
0: grab the goalpost. I mean, that's the penalty.
1: Yeah.
0: I know you can't, you know, you're not allowed to dunk on the goalpost and all that. And so they lose 15 yards, and now they're going to have to back them up to the 30 on the point after try, and they're not even going to go for two. So this becomes a 47-yard point after try for the rookie. Snap, spot, kick on the way, and it is good from Drew Stevens. So the point after pulls them to within one. And that, wow, that point after is sponsored by Navy Federal Credit Union. You can score extra points, too, with their new flagship premier Visa Signature Credit Card. 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Time out of the field. 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
0: 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So the Eagles running it out. Will Shipley will take it up to the 26-yard line. That was a 9-play, 67-yard drive in 5 minutes and 45 seconds as Dayton Daniels finds Stephon Diggs from 10 yards out. Diggs' first touchdown catch as a Commander, but then he grabbed the goalpost in celebration and was called for a personal foul, and they had a backup instead of trying for two. Ended up with a 46-yard point after attempt, which they made, but it's now 17-16 Eagles, 9:53 to go in the fourth quarter.
1: Well, I thought that it would take a while for this offense to really start clicking because it's so new with a lot of new receivers, but you're in the fourth quarter here at home in a division game. Now's the time to put a drive together if you're an Eagle fan.
0: Hurts out of the shotgun, takes the snap, hands it to Barkley, bounces it through a hole on the right across the 30, out to the 32-yard line. Gain of 6 for Saquon.
1: Always good to get Saquon going. He's got him enough carries. He's very capable of breaking a long run in the fourth quarter like he did 2 years ago so many times.
0: He's got 14 carries for 76 yards. He had a 42-yard run.
1: Yep. And that 42-yard run, though, you saw the burst is still there. The top flight speed still remains.
0: Second and 4 on their own 32. Hurts out of the gun. Motion man coming to the near side is Wicks. They turn to give it to Barkley. Barkley cuts it back inside, gets a first down, and then pushes defenders ahead to the 38-yard line. Nice gain of 6 yards and a first down for Saquon Barkley and the Eagles.
1: Yeah, back-to-back 6-yard gains right there, and the Eagles go no huddle. Line up at the line here, trying to stop the Commanders from any kind of substitution.
0: First and 10 of their own 39. Snap back to Hurts. Swings it left for Barkley. Barkley gets around a block, goes down awkwardly at the 38-yard line. Going to lose a yard on that play.
1: Well, every time they've thrown the ball to the sideline, any kind of a hitch, the Commanders have beaten the Eagles' blocks out there on the perimeter, and they've stuffed all 3 times they've tried that play.
0: Eagles broke the huddle, but there was a quick review, and they marked the spot at the 36, so they lost 3 yards on that play.
1: They've lost yards all 3 times they've tried that type of play.
0: Got them just where they want them. Second and 14 on their own 36. Looked like the left tackle moved Jordan Mulata.
1: He did. You're going backwards.
11: False start. Offense number 68. 5-yard penalty. Second down.
1: Looked like Jordan Mulata thought it was going to be on first down, and it wasn't.
0: Well, today's presentation of the National Football League on Compass Media Networks is brought to you by Gusto. 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Second and 17 on the road, 31. Hurts out of the shotgun. Got big speed to his left. Sent limited motion out to the right. Snap back to Hurts. Pushed to his right. Scrambling, being chased down, just throws it out of bounds. Daron Payne was all over him, and the Boo Birds out in Philly.
1: You know, the defensive coordinator of the Commanders is Durante Jones, and he came from Minnesota. where he learned a lot of Brian Flores' defense. And it's given the Eagles problems. They're putting 6 and 7 guys up there at the line of scrimmage. Sometimes they bring everybody. Sometimes they drop them. And it's forcing Jalen Hurts to bail out of the pocket when he doesn't feel like the protection is there. They're winning with this style of defense right now that Washington's playing.
0: 3rd and 17 on their own 31 for the Eagles. With the lights taking effect here in Philadelphia. Out of the gun, Hurts takes the snap, four-man rush. Stands in a clean pocket. Now he sees some opening and he's going to run. Cross the 40, 45, midfield, first down. Scrambling out to the right and tripped up by Amik Robinson at the 47-yard line of the Commanders. It's a 33-yard run by Jalen Hurts.
1: That is classic Jalen Hurts. And you have to account for him. They had nobody to account for him. They really chipped the edges that time. Nobody in the middle of the field. Jalen saw it. He's such a good runner. And like I said, I think he's faster than he's been.
0: Now give it a Bigsby running right. He's going to be taken down at a heap at the 45. Shipley. Shipley taken down after a gain of 2. With 7:18 to go and counting in the fourth quarter. Eagles a 17-16 lead, and they're in Washington territory at the 45.
1: That run by Jalen Hurts was just a gut punch to Washington. They thought they were going to get him off the field and get the ball back to the offense.
0: He's an opportunistic runner.
1: Yep.
0: Out of the shotgun now, Shipley to his right. Takes the snap, hands it off. Shipley running left, and he's going to be driven into the turf after a gain of 2 by Tim Settle. Second down, third and 6 now at the 43 of Washington, 6:40 and counting in the fourth quarter.
1: Tim Settle beat the backside cutoff block of Tyler Steen that time to make that tackle for a negligible gain by Shipley.
0: Settling his second stint with the Commanders after time in Buffalo and Houston.
1: Yep.
0: 3rd and 6, the 43-yard line of the Commanders. Out of the gun, Hurts. Barkley to his left, takes the snap. Sets up, throws over the middle, it's caught. Goddard spins out, Goddard with room. Middle of the field, into the end zone. Touchdown, Eagles! 43 yards! Second touchdown hookup between Hurts and Goddard today.
1: There's a play action pass, there's a shotgun, and Goddard catch and run. He spun as soon as he caught it. He looked fresh. Had 11 touchdown catches from Jalen Hurts a year ago. That one was greatly timed, and we talked about that defense of Durante Jones. They beat him at their own game that time. Nobody covered Goddard. If Sonny Styles was supposed to, he was late getting there. He was mugging the line of scrimmage, and he couldn't get back in time to get Goddard, and he made him pay.
0: Elliott, the point after. It is up, and it is good. So the guy who got his name because his dad was a big Cowboy fan, Dallas Goedert, in this Eagles-Commanders NFC East matchup, has 2 touchdown catches in. The Eagles with a 24-16 lead, 6:02 to go in the fourth. We'll have more up next. 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
1: 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Well, upset alert here in L.A. The Chargers are trailing the Cardinals 23-14 late in the fourth quarter, just over 4 minutes to go. We'll have all the scores for you coming up on the postgame show, but let's get you back out to Philly for the finish with Chris and Baldy.
2: Hey, good chat. 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Well, the Eagles go 8 plays, 74 yards, and 3 minutes and 57 seconds. Jalen Hurts had a 22-yard run on a 3rd and 18 that set up a 43-yard touchdown pass to Dallas Goedert. Second touchdown pass to Goedert today for Jalen Hurts. Eagles take a 24-16 lead, 6:02 to go in the fourth quarter. Jalen Lane going to catch it at the 2 for the Commanders. Up the left hash to the 20, 30, 35. It goes down to the 36-yard line.
3: Well, not a lot of time here for Washington. Under 6 minutes to go. They're down a touchdown in a two-point conversion. I'm just watching the replay of the defense by Washington. They thought that there was an illegal procedure. Nobody moved at the snap. And Dallas Goedert got behind the whole defense.
2: And then when he caught it...
3: Yeah, he ran away from everybody.
2: Yeah, he kind of put a foot in the ground and spun, and 3 Commanders went flying the other way. And he took off for the end zone. 77 yards and 2 touchdowns for Goedert today. Daniels on play action, going to roll to the right. Throw on the run. Caught on the run by Antonio Williams on the near side. And steps out of bounds at the 49-yard line. So yeah, that's a gain of 14, third catch of the day for the rookie Antonio Williams.
3: He looks good, too. Third-round pick out of Clemson. He came in with all kinds of speed. He was a good returner at Clemson as well, but he's shaking loose a little bit. They got that time he was able to beat Reek Woolen out there on the outside.
2: First and 10 at the 49 of the Eagles. Snap back to give to Krosky Merritt. Looking for room in the middle. And able to wiggle his way down to the 46 for a gain of 3. With 5:20 to go and counting in the fourth quarter, 24-16. Eagles on top of the Commanders. Well, this is a one-score game right now, yep, and the Commanders have it in Eagle territory.
3: Terry McLaurin, they just put it up there on the Fox scoreboard. No catches today.
2: 2 targets. He had 1 called back on a penalty.
3: Yep.
2: Their offensive coordinator this week said they want to get him 10 touches a game.
3: Okay. All right.
2: They'll start handing it off to him.
3: That's one way.
2: Daniels out of the gun. Krosky Merritt to his right. Takes the snap. Stands on the beak of the Eagle logo at midfield. Throws out to the left. Caught by Diggs. Spins to the outside to the 30. And then wrestled out of bounds by DeJean at the 29-yard line. It's a gain of 17 and a first down for the Commanders.
3: You know, Diggs grew up not far from where Washington practices in Ashburn, Virginia. Grew up in Maryland, Gaithersburg, Maryland. And I mean, when he got signed by the Commanders this summer, it was an emotional thing coming back home. Mom and Dad can both watch him play, and he wanted to be here. And he's a big addition here in this first game today. Gordon McLaurin to the same side right now.
2: 4-time Pro Bowler, 2-time All-Pro in his 12th season out of Maryland. First and 10 of the 29 of the Eagles. Snap back, Daniels, pump fake. Going to throw to the right. McLaurin's got it. McLaurin across the 25, and he's going to spin his way down to the 21-yard line, a gain of 8.
3: So that play is called a pump and dump. You saw it correctly, Chris. So usually you pump it to the outside, then you dump it deep. But that time they went pump, dump, and pump. They went back to the original pump. Like, I don't see that one. That's how they got McLaurin the ball. It's like handing it off to him.
2: Yeah. Pump, dump, dump.
3: Yeah.
2: Hand off. Krosky Merritt.
3: Ball's
2: out. Knocked loose.
3: There it is.
2: There's a scramble. There's a scrum. And they'll have to sort the pile. Krosky Merritt took a hit.
3: I think it was
2: right
3: Marcus
2: around Epps. The line of scrimmage. And the Commanders hang on to it.
3: Wow.
2: Looks like Connerly, loose. Josh Connerly ends up with it.
3: Oh, yeah, it was punched out by Jalen Carter.
2: Out by Jalen Carter. Just literally punched it out of his hands. And it looked originally like Chris Paul had it, but then it's... No, it was always Josh Connerly.
3: Yeah,
2: Connerly
3: he had,
2: jumped on top.
3: That's a great athletic move by Josh Connerly to recover that, because that was a great punch out by Jalen Carter.
2: They bring in Katron Allen, the rookie to Penn State. To the left of Daniels. First and 10 of the 18 of the Eagles. 3:15 to go. 8-point lead for the Eagles. They give it to Allen, looking to break it off the left side, and he squeezes through and gets a couple of yards down to the 14. A 4-yard pickup for Katron Allen. His second carry today. With 3 minutes to go in the game. 24-16 Eagles trying to hang on. A second and 6 at the 14-yard line of the Eagles. Commanders knocking on the door.
3: They are, and this is the NFC East football right here. Division game, first game of the season. Some of the stars have stepped up. We'll see if Jaden Daniels can finish this drive in the end zone here.
2: McLaurin and Diggs are bunched together on the right in the slot. Snap back. They give it to Allen, looking for room up the middle. He avoided one defender and then goes down inside the 11-yard line. A gain of about 3. Make it 4 to the 10-yard line.
3: He put a move on Jalen Carter in the phone booth, if you remember what a phone booth was.
2: Yeah.
3: And literally came up with nothing but air.
2: Clock at 2:15 and counting. Washington with 2 timeouts left. 3rd and 2 at the Eagle 10. Daniels out of the gun. Takes the snap. Daniels to throw. Pressure, throws over the middle. Ooh. Deflected, incomplete. He was trying to get it to Bates. John Bates, a yard deep in the end zone over the middle. Vaughn was there defensively. The ball was deflected away to the back of the end zone, incomplete.
3: Yeah. He made it.
2: Bates was not the primary defender. He just jumped up in front of Bates.
3: Vaughn got a fingertip on it. Deflected the ball. Cooper DeJean was covering him.
2: So, 2:04 left.
3: Yeah.
2: A 4th and 2 for the Commanders at the Eagle 10. 24-16 Eagles. Rashad White is the back. Daniels out of the gun. Tight end set right. It's Sanat.
3: Timeout.
2: And now Daniels going to call a timeout.
3: Probably pretty good. Pretty good time to call a timeout. Quiet the crowd a little bit. Make sure you got the right play with his new offensive coordinator, David Blau.
2: 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So 2:04 left, 4th quarter, Eagles 24, Washington 16, Washington with a 4th and 2 on the Eagle 10.
3: I feel like they need to keep the ball in Jaden Daniels' hands as a dual threat, a runner and a passer right here. Some kind of play action, some kind of maybe bootleg. He's so elusive with the ball in his hands. I don't think you're going to see any kind of a run up the middle on 4th and 2 against the Eagles' defensive front. They got 3 defensive tackles clogging up the middle here.
2: Diggs and McLaurin in a slot left. Daniels out of the gun. White to his right. Everybody now taps their helmet. On a 4th and 2. Snap back. Blitz coming. They pick it up. Daniels throws over the middle. It's caught. McLaurin at the 5. He's got a 1st down. Inside the 4. We get to the 2-minute warning. 1:57 to go. It'll be 1st and goal for Washington. We have reached the 2-minute warning. 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We've got more coming up. 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
2: Week one in the NFL. An NFC East rivalry coming down to the final minutes as the Eagles with a 24-16 lead over the Commanders. A minute 57 to go in the game. But the Commanders have a first and goal at the 3-yard line. Just showing a picture of Jay Wright, former Villanova head coach.
3: He was pretty proud this year with the Knicks. Right now. With what his former players did with the Knicks this year, Chris.
2: Yeah.
3: The total sports fan.
2: So the Commanders first and goal at the 3 here, Brian.
3: Yeah. Well, you've got a lot of options here. First of all, you want to take some time off the clock if you can. You know, but you can run the ball. You can really have everything. You got Katron Allen, the rookie in there, who's looked pretty good after Ja'Cory Kroski-Merritt fumbled. He's in there. He's a big back.
2: Dan Quinn is literally bouncing, dancing to the music. Players bumping into him. Here we go.
3: Yeah.
2: First and goal at the 3. McLaurin. And a slot right. Allen is the back. Under center, Daniels. Power left. Take the snap. Give it to Allen. Looking for room. Squeezing up the middle. Gets down to the 1-yard line. So they're putting the ball in the hands of the rookie out of Penn State, Katron Allen, here.
3: Yeah. And I tell you, he's got quick feet. He's making people miss right at the line of scrimmage. And he's every bit of 220 pounds. He's falling forward. That's a pretty good gain on first down.
2: Say the tail of the football on the 2 on the right hash, the 2-yard line. So second and 2.
3: Eagles going big, going goal line defense right now. Four big guys in clogging up the middle here, trying to take that inside run away.
2: Three tight ends on there. Allen the back, under center Daniels. Take the handoff. Daniels rolling to his right. Cut off, now spins, and just throws it away. It'll set up a third and goal.
3: Nolan Smith, the outside pass rusher of the Eagles, wasn't fooled. He was chasing Daniels the whole way. It was a bootleg, fake inside run, bootleg out to the right. Nolan Smith was sitting, waiting on it. Good discipline that time by Smith.
2: A minute and 5 seconds to go. Third and goal to 2 for Washington. They're down by 8. They would need a touchdown and a 2-point conversion.
3: Diggs is so good in this part of the field. Just separating. He's up at the top with Terry McLaurin.
2: In the left slot. The back is White. To the left of Jaden Daniels. Snap back. Daniels to throw. Throwing right. A low throw. Picked up off the shoe tops of Antonio Williams in the end zone. And a touchdown, Washington. The rookie with a grab on his shoelaces in the end zone. Get Washington within 2.
3: Oh, wait a second now.
2: They're
3: hold on.
2: Look at it.
3: Hold on.
2: And
3: is it a trap?
2: I think he caught it.
3: The ball touched the ground.
2: I think he caught it. No.
3: It didn't move.
2: Maybe not. Let's see here.
3: I don't know how they're going to rule this.
2: He reached down.
3: Good luck. What's the call, Chris? Honestly. Because he's got both hands on it, and the ball touches the ground, but it doesn't move.
2: And he scrapes it up very quickly.
3: He scoops it.
2: And scoops it up. Wow.
3: It is. You make the call, Chris. Honestly, I don't know how they're going to review this. Tom Brady is in the booth next to us. I don't know if he's ever seen something so close like this.
2: Wow. I think he caught the ball.
3: I think it's a touchdown.
2: Yeah, I think he caught the ball.
3: Right now, if you're Washington, you're thinking about the two-point play to tie it up.
2: And it's giving them time to think about it.
3: Yeah.
2: It's either that or they're going to have a fourth down play coming up with 101 to go in the game. Again, if the touchdown...
6: After review, ruling on the field, if the touchdown stays...
3: There we go.
2: There you go. How about that for the first NFL touchdown of the career of Antonio Williams, the rookie out of Clemson?
3: He came right off the... It was really a good route against man coverage. He got a little bit of interference in front of him that time, and he just cut off it. The Eagles couldn't get there. Now, here's the two-point... With the game on the line right here.
2: 101 to go. Two-point conversion attempt for Washington. They trail 24-22.
3: And they're in this position because of the extra point block by Jalen Carter in the first half.
2: And then also because of the penalty on Stephon Diggs that forced them to kick a point after instead of going for two in their last touchdown. White is the back. Daniels out of the gun. Going for two to try and tie it with a minute to go. Daniels slides left, shuffle pass inside, and it's stopped. They shoveled it to Bates, and Ajomo stopped it for the Eagles. The two-point conversion attempt fails, and with 101 to go, it remains 24-22 Philadelphia.
3: It's all or nothing, that play. That shovel pass right there is an all or nothing play, but not to John Bates. Not with Chig Okwonkwo out of the game. You don't do that to your blocking tight end. A lot of people you could put in that position, but I would not put it to a guy that's not used to making people miss. Ajomo was right there regardless of whoever might have been in that recipient of that play. I don't know who was responsible for blocking Ajomo, but he made the stop. And now they're going to go for the onside kick here, Chris. You have to declare it.
8: Yep.
3: You have to declare it. You got a rookie kicker, never had an onside kick try before, in Drew Stevens. I don't know if you practice that stuff a lot at the University of Iowa or not, but that's what it's going to come down to here, an onside kick.
2: That was a 12-play, 63-yard drive, took 5 minutes. Antonio Williams with the touchdown catch, but the two-point conversion fails. And now the Commanders, this looks like the old-fashioned kickoffs now. You have to declare it, but then it looks like an old-fashioned lineup, but you can't kick it deep. If you kick it deep, you get a penalty.
3: Yeah. So, and you have to have five guys on each side of the kicker here.
2: So
3: you're hoping you get a big bounce here, Chris.
2: The rookie Drew Stevens is the one who will attempt the onside kick. Now the Eagles are going to call a timeout.
3: Now also, Drew Stevens had the extra point blocked and he missed a 54-yard attempt as well. He did make the 55-yard attempt to put the first points on the board today to go up 3-0. Nick Sirianni just called a timeout, just making sure that special teams are in sync. They got their hands team out there. Just talking through it and reviewing it one time here.
2: A game that began in the warm Philadelphia sun, ending in darkness with the lights on and an onside kick attempt with 101 to go. 24-22 Eagles, Washington. Drew Stevens, who was an undrafted rookie out of Iowa. Ball teed up on the 35. He runs in, swing of the right leg, second bounce, it's grabbed across midfield, easily taken by Tank Bigsby. Devontae Smith. Devontae Smith caught that.
3: the Eagle with the best hands on the entire team. That's the one guy you don't want to kick it to.
2: It really wasn't close. It kind of just squibbed ahead. It took a second bounce, and there wasn't even anybody around Devontae Smith when he caught it and kneeled on it.
3: So the Commanders only have one timeout.
2: Yep.
3: They can stop at once. Eagles can literally just take a victory formation right here and run the clock out.
2: They will do that. Jalen Hurts takes a knee. Commanders
3: they're not
2: using the timeout.
3: No. You have to snap one more time.
2: So a couple of touchdown catches from Dallas Goedert. Leading the way for the Eagles. Jalen Hurts, 14 of 25, 203, three touchdowns, and five rushes for 48 yards, including a big rush that got him a first down and set up the second Goddard touchdown catch. Dontavian Wicks, another new Eagle, got the other touchdown reception. Krosky Merritt with a touchdown run for Washington. And Antonio Williams with the touchdown that brought him within two, but it won't be enough as they miss the two-point conversion. Another knee by Jalen Hurts. The teams flood the field. And the final seconds tick away in Philadelphia as the Eagles hang on in week one to defeat the Washington Commanders. A final score of 24-22. Brian and I will have some final thoughts. We'll name our USPS Ground Advantage Player of the Game right after this. 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
2: Well, Brian, we had NFC East drama as the Eagles hang on 24-22. Commanders would not go away. And the Eagles, though, hang on for the victory.
3: They do. And, it came down to some special team plays and then the two-point conversion at the very end. Very evenly matched teams. I thought Jaden Daniels played much better in the second half than the first half, but the Commanders are a better team than they were a year ago. And it's just, it's just week one. But this was a good physical game on both sides. And really, Jalen Hurts in this new offense played very well. He ran the ball at times when he had to, made some big plays, and three touchdown passes and no interceptions, no turnovers. That's a very clean game for Jalen Hurts.
2: Well, time to name our USPS Ground Advantage Player of the Game. Brian, who do you got?
3: Dallas Goedert with the two touchdown catches here today. The first touchdown catch and the final one, the catch and run on a big play to get into the end zone. I thought that he came up big. He had 11 touchdown catches last year from Jalen Hurts, and two here today. He picked up right where he left off a year ago.
2: So a guy named after the Cowboys, named yes. our player of the game, the USPS Ground Advantage. 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Eagles go to 6-0 in season openers under Nick Sirianni. They're in Tennessee next week.
3: They're in Tennessee next week, who took it on the chin to the New York Jets today in Tennessee. And Jalen Hurts moves to 64-29 in his 6 years of starting for the Eagles.
2: Well, terrific start to the year for us. We'll be in Alabama next week. We're going to do Alabama-Florida State on Saturday. Then we're going to go over to Atlanta. We're going to do Falcons-Panthers. That's what a great weekend.
3: It's a great weekend. I already got my charts drawn up. I was watching Florida State yesterday.
2: I got to catch up with you a little bit.
3: Yeah, I'm ready.
2: Right. But I'll meet you in...
3: Let's meet in Tuscaloosa.
2: Tuscaloosa.
3: Absolutely.
2: All right, coming up on the postgame show, going to rejoin Jeff Diggs back at our Progressive Insurance Studios. He'll update you on the scores from around the league, get you the final stats, highlight of the game, preview what's coming up for both teams. Once again, the final score here in Philadelphia, the Eagles 24, Washington 22. Thanks to Alan Trexler, our producer, first time working with us. Great job, Alan, Pat Kinnean, Ira Brofsky. For Brian Baldinger, I'm Chris Guarino. Going to send it back to Jeff Biggs. 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
5: Jeff Biggs back inside our studios after the Eagles held off the Commanders 24-22. Before we get to the highlights, let's get you one final check of the scoreboard from around the NFL on this Week 1 Sunday. Almost over in Minnesota, now it is a final. The Vikings were down 22-10 in the third quarter. They come back and beat the Packers 39-22. Kyler Murray left the game with a concussion. Carson Wentz came in, got the job done. They get the win at home over Green Bay. Earlier today on Compass Media Networks, the Raiders get three TDs from Kirk Cousins. They down the Dolphins 27-13. Also an upset here in L.A. The Chargers lost at home to the Cardinals 26-14. And coming up on Compass Media Networks tonight, Sunday Night Football right here, the Cowboys and the Giants. We're getting ready for that. Earlier today, what a shootout in Houston.

0: 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Run your game. Well, today from Philadelphia, what a game. It was a one-point game at the start of the fourth quarter. 17-16 Eagles with Jalen Hurts trying to get things going again with his tight end.
1: Out of the gun, Hurts. Barkley to his left, takes the snap. Sets up, throws over the middle, it's caught. Goddard spins out. Goddard with room. Middle of the field, into the end zone. Touchdown, Eagles. 43 yards. Second touchdown hookup between Hurts and Goddard today.
0: 24-16 at that point, but the Commanders came right back with a pretty good catch of their own.
1: The back is White to the left of Jaden Daniels. Snap back. Daniels to throw. Throwing right. A low throw. Picked up off the shoe tops of Antonio Williams in the end zone. And a touchdown, Washington. The rookie with a grab on his shoelaces in the end zone.
0: 24-22, but the two-point try was not good. The Eagles hold on for the win, 24-22, the final. Let's check the final stats report. Jaden Daniels much better in the second half, 164 yards and two touchdowns. Jalen Hurts still leading the way, 203 yards and three TDs for the Eagles QB, and they get the win. No turnovers for either team in this game. All right, up next, before we go, some final thoughts and the highlight of the game after the Eagles win by two. 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
11: 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Dana White is bringing Power Slaps to Texas for the first time on the campus of Texas Tech University. Two massive title fights headline the card, including slap fighting legend Wolverine. Also on the card is former WWE champion Jake Hager and the debut of former UFC heavyweight Chris Barnett. 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

0: Thursday, September 17th for the first time from Texas. 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
1: Going for two to try and tie it with a minute to go. Daniel slides left, shuffle pass inside, and it's stopped! They shuttled it to Bates, and Njomo stopped it for the Eagles. The two-point conversion attempt fails, and with 101 to go, it remains 24-22 Philadelphia.
2: And that would be the highlight of the game as the Eagles held on for the big win here on opening Sunday in the NFL. Jeff Biggs rejoining you from our studios in Los Angeles. Kind of a ho-hum second half. The only scoring in the third quarter was a field goal, but then things really got interesting in the fourth. You had a couple of TDs for the Commanders, and the Eagles scored as well. And a lot of brotherly love today, though, in Philly, because the Eagles held off the Commanders 2 points, 24-22, to get the win to start off their season. For the Eagles, they will head to Nashville next week to take on the Titans on the road. And for the Commanders, another road game as well, and another big division game right out of the gate for Washington. They will head to Dallas to take on the Cowboys. And, of course, we will have that game for you right here on Compass Media Networks. But, again, these two teams met in the NFC Championship game just 2 seasons ago. And here they were today getting right back after it. And a good win, good finish. The Eagles get it done 24-22. They knock off the Commanders to start their season. Hope you enjoyed the broadcast with Chris Carino and Brian Baldinger. A lot of fun as that game came down the wire and the Eagles held on for the win. So today's presentation of the National Football League on Compass Media Networks has been brought to you by Prize Picks, Liberty Mutual Insurance, Gusto, Navy Federal Credit Union, Swiffer Power Mop, Skechers, USPS Ground Advantage, and by Progressive Insurance. The final score, the Philadelphia Eagles 24, the Washington Commanders 22. We'd like to thank our crew for all their hard work today. Producer Alan Trexler, engineer Pat Kinnean, our stats and spotter extraordinaire Ira Brodsky, senior producer Chris Kleiber, engineering assistance provided by Brian Clark. The general manager is Robert Blum, and the executive producer of Compass Media Networks Sports, the one and only Tyler Brewer. Don't forget, there's plenty more great NFL action coming up next Sunday, a week 2 doubleheader between NFC rivals. First, the Atlanta Falcons host the Carolina Panthers in an NFC South showdown, and then it's the Dallas Cowboys taking on the Washington Commanders in the NFC East. Be sure to check your local listings for game times and stations. Once again, the final score today in this one, the Eagles 24, the Commanders 22. Up next on Compass Media Networks and many of these same stations, it's the New York Giants hosting the Dallas Cowboys. Now, for Brian Baldinger and Chris Carino, I'm Jeff Biggs. 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
3: Lodge producing your boy Johnny Ballgame right here. But when you're looking at kind of some of these takeaways going into week one, like after week one, I should say, going into Sunday night, the Rams, no. Hell, I'll even say the Seahawks, maybe. Drew Lock is starting against a Cardinal team that is 1-0. I got to shout out my boy AO on this. Check this out. The NFC West, best division in football, you say? The Rams are 0-1. The Niners, the Seahawks, and the Cardinals are 1-0. The Rams are a legit super team, last place. Not that it will matter. They'll be fine, but so will you. So will Peyton Lodge, so will Art Martinez, hopefully I will as well, and this is NFL Sunday Now. Peyton Lodge, great job. Art Martinez, love ya. Johnny Ballgame, next week, 5 to 8 Eastern, NFL Sunday Now.
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